0: And he truly is striving to be a pope for all people, not just for people from one part of the world. And he's perfectly positioned to do that. So I think he's bringing a very, very positive vision to his office.
1: Well, there's also a little theological depth there that I think, the casual viewer might miss, which is this idea that, they go in as Cardinal X, they come out as Pope, Y, and that the office itself transforms and really overwhelms the man, which is something we lose sight of, I think, particularly in the current media age where the Pope is in your face every day.
0: Yes. In bygone era, the Pope was kind of a distant, remote figure and didn't have that much relevance on the day-to-day life of Catholics as it is now. So he understands, yes, the Pope is for all people. And yes, there's a steep learning curve for any cardinal, even a cardinal with lots of curial experience. His was less. So there is a steep learning curve. And I think you put it well about the office overwhelming the man. But the man is up to the task as well. So the office shapes the man, but the man also shapes the office.
1: Archbishop, just weeks ago, on July 2nd, you conferred subdiaconate and diaconate orders on 14 seminarians of the Institute of Christ the King. That's a traditionalist order. You regularly offer the old rite, and in the wake of the SSPX consecrations, which led to excommunications of the leadership of the SSPX, you publicly called for, quote, easier access to the traditional form of the Mass, so the faithful would be less inclined to seek out the TLM illicitly. Now, many priests and bishops are calling for a relaxation of Pope Francis's restrictions. Yet today, in a new interview, Cardinal Arthur Roach, who's the head of the Dicastery of Divine Worship at the Vatican, tells the Tablet, Pope Leo is not going to change Traditionis Custodis, and he's not going back to Summorum Pontificum. That was Pope Benedict's order that allowed greater freedom of the celebration of the old rite. Archbishop, your reaction to this?
0: I don't know how well he knows the mind of the Holy Father, but I think one thing that's clear to everyone is the Holy Father wants to bring everyone together. He's all about unity. My concern is that if these restrictions remain in place, as I said in my statement, people will feel they have no choice to find where they experience being spiritually nourished in kind of the more traditional form of way the church worships. They have to go outside of officially approved institutions and communities. They will do that. So I think there's concern for unity on both sides. One, if the restrictions are in place, people will then go to these other groups that are not in full communion with the See of Rome. But if they're allowed generously, we have to make sure that the people who access the Mass are in full communion in terms of their belief and their acceptance of the teachings of the Second Vatican Council. Our experience here in the United States, and I think in other countries as well, is for the most part, that is the case. So I think with some precautions, we can allow a greater access to the Mass and maintain unity within the church.
1: Yeah. Are Pope Francis's restrictions on the traditional Latin Mass even sustainable at this point? I mean, how do you reconcile this with Pope Leo's message to the French bishops to be more inclusive of those who love the old Mass, which he said not very long ago?
0: To be honest, I don't think it's realistic. We look at the younger generation. They all love the tradition. They love the more classical way that the church worships, the traditional Mass, what we call the traditional Mass, the form of the Mass before it was changed after the Second Vatican Council. But even the order of the Mass as we have now, done in a more traditional way with the priest ad orientem and the sacred music and great solemnity and reverence, they're desiring this deep tradition. It takes them to a very deep place. This is unstoppable. It's what's drawing young people in and will continue to do so.
1: Yeah, and the church has to respond to it in some way. So let's hope they get this right in Rome. And now the big news that brought you here tonight. On July 25th, the Holy See press office announced that Pope Leo has named you one of seven new members of the Apostolic Signatura. That's the church's supreme judicial tribunal, presided over by Cardinal Dominique Mamberti. Archbishop, you're not a stranger to this office. You worked in an official there in that tribunal back in the 1990s. For our viewers who've never heard of the Signatura, What exactly is

0: signatura, not the merits of the case, but these more technical procedural grounds. The second section is where it functions as what we call an administrative tribunal. We don't have that in the common law system, but these are cases of administrative recourse. A bishop or religious superior issues a decree, an administrative decision. The people affected want it rescinded and the superior doesn't. They would appeal to the proper dicastery in Rome, the competent dicastery. Appeals against that decision then are heard by the apostolic signatura. Again, more on procedural grounds rather than the merits of the case. The third section is roughly comparable to the work of a Department of Justice, which is vigilance over the administration of justice. So monitoring the work of the tribunals throughout the world, intervening when it's necessary to extend the competence of a tribunal, erect or suppress interdiocesan tribunals, things like that.
1: Do you all meet? Will you all meet in a way as the Supreme Court does, where you'll hear cases and go back and forth and dispute cases personally among the seven members of the signatura?
0: Yes. Well, these are seven added on to those who have not turned out. The ones who turned out are now being replaced. So there are a number of hearings throughout the year. Some of the members who are the judges are local in Rome. Others are diocesan bishops or another diocese throughout the world, as myself. So they would not expect those of us far away to attend every time. We will attend a hearing as often as we can. Those would be about three or four times a year. And then once in a year, they have what they call a plenaria, where all of the members come together.
1: What does it mean to you personally? I mean, to return to the signatura as a judge after having served as a young official in that court. And did the Pope tip off this appointment to you personally?
0: Cardinal Momberte spoke to me by telephone a few days before the announcement to inform me of it. Yes. It is certainly a great honor. It's also a great challenge. It's been, as you said, I was there in the 90s up to 2002, so it's been quite a long time since I worked at the signatura. My work was mainly in the third section. The judges work mainly in the second and in the first sections. So I think it'll take me a while to sort of get up to speed, refresh my memory on this, but I enjoy the work of canon law. I've been a member of the USCCB Canonical Affairs Committee all the time that I've been a bishop, so I've been able to keep abreast of canon law issues. So the work interests me, and it's my background, so I look forward to digging into the work before me.
1: Well, I think they found the right man for the job. Archbishop Cordiglione, thank you so much for being here. Godspeed, and we'll see you soon.
0: Thank you.
1: Is Beijing arming Tehran through the back door in Pakistan? And is there a new axis forming to counter America? And Chinese priests and bishops are being forced to swear allegiance to the Communist Party. Here with analysis, I'm joined by Asian affairs and foreign policy expert, author of Plan Red, China's Project to Destroy America, Gordon Chang. Gordon, thank you for being here. The U.S.-Iran war, Gordon, has now dragged into its sixth month. The Americans and Saudis struck Iran-backed forces in Iraq this week. China stayed off the battlefield while insisting it's promoting peace. Is China reining in Tehran right now, or is it positioning itself to pick up the pieces and the oil contracts, no matter how the war ends?
2: China is fueling this war. It's prolonging it. And we know this, that China has been supplying weapons to Iran. So, for instance, those CM-302 supersonic cruise missiles that Iran fired at our Abraham Lincoln carrier strike group in March, those were Chinese. But the most devastating contributions have been targeting data. China has allowed Iran to use its satellites for that purpose. And that 99.9999% was responsible for the deaths of six Americans on March 1st at the Kuwaiti port. We have seen Chinese transports land in Iran during the course of this war after they turned off their transponders. The list goes on and on. And on Tuesday night, we learned that China was preparing to sell 300 to 400 of these shoulder-fired missiles, the MANPADs.
1: Right.
2: And these are lethal. These have already taken down American aircraft.
1: Wow. Victor Davis Hanson makes the case, Gordon, that this war is actually

0: Exposed China more than it's helped Beijing. Now, Iranian tankers have fired on Chinese ships in the Gulf. Chinese air defenses are failing badly in Iranian hands. Do you buy that this conflict is a net loss for China strategically in the region, or is it too soon to tell?
1: I think it's too soon to tell. Clearly, China's suffered some big losses, and this is something that you don't see, for instance, the East Coast elites talk about. Iran was a Chinese proxy, and it fueled the October 7th attacks on Israel. We've seen large quantities of Chinese weapons, not only in the hands of the Iranians, but also in its three main terrorist groups, Hamas, Hezbollah, and the Houthi militia. And if President Trump is able, and I think he has the power, the question is, does he have the political will? But he can take Iran away from China. And that is an enormous loss for the Chinese if it occurs. Yeah, China has gotten some benefits out of this war. But on balance, it looks like China is going to be the big loser from this conflict, in addition to the Iranian regime.
0: Gordon, you talked earlier about whatever it is, $60 million worth of shoulder-launched missiles that China is allegedly selling to Iran. China calls those reports from Reuters baseless. But Reuters says these weapons would move through Pakistan before reaching Iran. Islamabad's military has flatly denied any role, but Pakistan and China are known to have a cozy defense relationship. Your take on this?
1: Well, Pakistan is extremely close to China. Mm-hmm. Pakistan has a nuclear weapon because of China's direct transfers of equipment, technology, and materials. And then Pakistan's Dr. A.Q. Khan actually distributed and sold Chinese technology to a number of countries, including North Korea and Iran. Iran got its first centrifuges from Pakistan. And those were Chinese centrifuges. So, you know, we see that there's an Iranian nuclear weapons program. Well, that's China and Pakistan. Yeah. That's China. And so, you know, some people say that these are Chinese programs just transplanted to different locations. And when the Chinese lecture us about the war, they say, oh, we're disrupting the world. It's time for President Trump to say there is a war in Iran because of China's transfers to Iran of its nuclear weapons programs.
0: Yeah. North Korea is supplying munitions to Russia in Ukraine, or for Ukraine, rather. Moscow and Beijing are deepening their own no-limits partnership. Is this the formal emergence, Gordon, of a China-Russia-Iran-North Korea axis built specifically to counter American power?
1: Yes, and those countries have gotten much closer together. So, for instance, China has a formal military alliance with North Korea. Well, now Russia does as well in the last couple of years, where Putin, when he went to Pyongyang, actually signed up a mutual defense treaty. And so we see the bonds getting closer together. I think that North Korea has been transferring these short-range ballistic missiles, artillery shells, and transferring soldiers to Russia. I think that that was basically arranged by Beijing. I can't prove it, but when you look at the evidence, it suggests that that certainly is the case. And of course, we know that Russia and Iran and North Korea and China, they're all bound together and they've been all helping each other. And it's time for the United States to separate them.
0: Yeah. And clearly, the Venezuela move, the continuing action in Iran is meant to disturb this axis and this alliance, at least their means of getting oil and the support they had from different hemispheres. Beijing has just announced, Gordon, its Central Committee will gather in October for what's being billed as a session on full and rigorous governance over the party, with Xi Jinping expected to embark on his fourth term next year. What should we be watching for coming out of that meeting? Anything?
1: Yeah, there is a disarray in the top of the Communist Party. You know, there's two sides of it. There's civilian and military. And about a year ago, I think Xi Jinping was in deep trouble with the civilians. He's been able to reconstitute himself. But the military, which, by the way, is not a state army, it's a party army, Xi Jinping still is in deep trouble with the Chinese military. And we can see this because the military is controlled by the Communist Party Central Military Commission, normally has 7 members. Now there's only 5. One is Xi Jinping himself, and the other is a political commissar, which means there are no operational officers at the top of the Chinese military anymore. And Xi Jinping has not been able to fill those 5 slots, which suggests that the disarray is continuing. We're seeing more and more purges. This is a very dangerous situation because anything can happen when you have the Chinese military. They're fighting each other, and God knows how that's going to end up.
0: In the span of 1 week, and I want to move to religious affairs, which is, again, the pulsing heart underneath all of this. The Vatican has confirmed 2 new bishops in China, both in dioceses in Inner Mongolia. Now, these appointments and the subsequent Vatican approvals continue under this secret China-Vatican agreement, Gordon. Now, 15 compromised bishops are now ordained under the framework of that 2018 deal. So should Catholics take any comfort that the Pope retains a formal veto over these appointments? Or is Rome at this point just rubber stamping whoever the communist Chinese appoint?
1: Yeah, the Catholics should take no comfort in what's happening in China right now. That 2018 agreement, which has been extended and will now be in force until 2028, has really been used by the Communist Party to decimate Catholicism in China. Matter of fact, this is so bad. Yeah, I think that essentially you can say that the Vatican is participating in the destruction of Catholicism in China. It gets a little bit complicated, but it does not appear that the Vatican has ever vetoed a Beijing selection. That we don't know because that has been secret. But we do know that the Vatican has not appointed any bishops in the underground Catholic Church. And the underground Catholic Church is withering away because of that. And so we're seeing basically the Communist Party just basically taking over the official Catholic Church. The underground Catholic Church is dying. And this is one of the great tragedies in the world today.
0: Oh, I agree with you. I mean, we know that 2 bishops were appointed with absolutely no interaction between the Chinese communist authorities and the Vatican because they were done during the death of the Pope, in between the death of Pope Francis and the election of Leo. So, the idea that you have an operable deal that the Chinese are respecting is really absurd. And then I'm struck, Gordon, by the silence of the Vatican about men like Augustine Cui Tai and Bishop Guo, who remains under house arrest for refusing to join the state-run Catholic Patriotic Association. Can the Holy See have any credibility under this agreement with China's faithful Catholics as long as this secret pact remains in effect?
1: No, and there's a lot of reporting that Catholics have become disillusioned, not, of course, with the Communist Party. They've never had any faith in that, but with the Vatican itself. And we have seen Catholics flee China. We have seen Catholics leave the church. This is really, as I said, one of the saddest stories. And this is occurring when Christianity as a whole is flourishing in China. The Protestants, there's perhaps 115 million Protestants in China. No one really knows the number because they're persecuted.
0: Right.
1: But the point is, this is a particularly Catholic problem. It's not a Christian problem. And well, people have to pray for the Catholics in China right now.
0: Yeah, well, look, I hear stories, I read stories, and I know people have contacts on the ground. The persecution is intense. There's a Catholic bishop under house arrest where Catholics go and visit him, and he gives them communion through the bars of his home because they've essentially made him a prisoner in his own house where he's been for years. He was a loyal member of the underground church, a leader there, validly ordained. And the Vatican, he was one of the bishops, the Vatican sort of moved aside to make room for a Chinese apparatchik that they appointed head of that diocese. This makes no sense, this accommodation. Pope Benedict didn't do it. John Paul II didn't do it. It was Pope Francis who embraced this. And it's just, it has nothing to do with the competency of his office. This is about a a policy, a foreign policy approach, and it runs to the very heart, though, of the gospel and what the church exists to do. And there are now apologists of this so-called Vatican-China deal, Gordon. In fact, I just read this the other day. I laughed out loud, saying the agreement may be flawed, but it's part of an ongoing dialogue between Chinese authorities and the Catholic Church. Do you buy that?
1: No, not at all, because we know that the Communist Party is demanding that clergy in China not have any contact with the Vatican, which is being portrayed as a foreign institution. So while the Vatican has tried to accommodate the Communist Party, Communist Party is not trying to accommodate the Vatican. And we know that the party right now is demanding that clergy basically embrace atheism. It's called cynicization of religion. It's been Xi Jinping's campaign since 2016. It's been intensified in the last couple of years. And it really demands that the clergy embrace the principles of communism, embrace the worship of Xi Jinping, and of course, atheism.
0: Yeah, well, that's why I read a story the other day, and it said, well, they had to lift the excommunication on these bishops that were in place, you know, to bring unity of the church. No, no, those excommunications were in place because they were fraudulent bishops placed there by the Chinese authorities and put in costumes to be a fraudulent and create a fraudulent church. That's why they were excommunicated. So there's a new code of conduct that was adopted quietly in December, Gordon. It was made public 2 months ago, but it requires, and you just alluded to it, every priest, bishop, deacon, religious in China has to be part of the Chinese Patriotic Association, which is basically Xi Jinping's false Confederate Church, which they control, the party controls. They have to publicly pledge loyalty to the Communist Party and defend the socialist system and interpret Catholic doctrine, quote, guided by core socialist values. Gordon, if the CCP is effectively rewriting the Christian faith and its doctrine, how is this fundamentally different from Stalin or Mao?
1: It's not fundamentally different. And the thing is that now, you know, the Communist Party has always attacked religion, but now they have the Vatican as an ally. And just to give you an example, when this 2018 agreement was put in place, the Vatican took the position that the underground church was still the Catholic Church. But the party has been saying, because of the 2018 agreement, the underground church is illegal. Now, the Vatican keeps on saying it's legal, but the Vatican has no way to protect that except for appointing bishops, and the Vatican won't do that. So the unofficial, quote-unquote, church, the real Catholic Church in China, is withering.
0: Yes. Yeah, what a crime, what a tragedy. And what I most object to is, you know, there's this, you mentioned it, the cynicization of the church, where you have communist stories, Xi Jinping's ideology imposed on and distorting the gospel in these churches. I mean, and that this is done with the Vatican imprimatur and approval. It is madness. This should be shut down. They should resist it. And as Robert Royal said on the podcast this week, though it may cost some martyrs, these people are willing to put forward their lives and protect the faith at all costs. They have done that for generations. What an a disrespect for the sacrifice of their forefathers, what we're seeing now unfold. Before we run out of time, on August 4th and 5th, the Vatican's own Dicastery for Interreligious Dialogue is sending a cardinal to Seoul, Korea for the first ever Confucian Christian Colloquium. It will explore new heaven, new earth, and great unity, Gordon. Even though this is not being hosted by Beijing and it's in Korea, it deals with Confucius. Your thoughts on this and what's happening here?
1: Well, in South Korea in general, you see that the government is very pro-China. And, you know, when you talk about this Confucian dialogue, this is China actually undermining Christianity in Korea. Remember, Korea was the most Christian nation in Asia before Kim Il-sung took over North Korea. So really what we are seeing is not only in North Korea, but now in South Korea, this undermining of Christian faith.
0: And I mean, we've been reporting for years on these Confucian institutes that the Chinese have established in American universities. I mean, is what we're watching here authentic ecumenism, or is this lending legitimacy to Xi Jinping's grand design to control religion via Confucius and these ancient ideals in China?
1: It's the latter, and essentially Xi Jinping doesn't want to accommodate religion. He wants to eliminate it. And he now, unfortunately, he has the backing of the Vatican in this. And that's why the Catholic Church is going through a crisis in China, a crisis that you don't see in the Protestant congregations throughout the country.
0: Mm-hmm. Yeah, I know those the house churches and that movement, I know, are exploding. And as you said, they are persecuted. But at least you don't have the you don't have officials collapsing and blessing whatever the Chinese authorities embrace. Gordon, we will leave it there and check in with you soon for all the latest reports. Gordon Chang is on X at Gordon G. Chang. And look for Gordon's new book, The Coming Nuclear Catastrophe, in November. Thank you, Gordon.
1: Thank you so much, Raymond.
0: Over on the Arroyo Grande podcast, I sat down with country music icon Clint Black for an unforgettable conversation about his remarkable career, his new memoir, Killin' Time, My Life and Music, and the faith that carried him through life-threatening injuries and personal trials. As a kid, you jumped into Buffalo Bayou with your friends after a big rain, and the current pulls you down. Very nearly, you didn't come back up. And you described that as a near-death experience. Looking back, what perspective did that give you? And did you feel the hand of God protecting you even then?
2: I didn't then. I look back on that and the other times. There were other stories I didn't include in the book, just for brevity and pacing. I cracked my head on the swimming pool and was unconscious in the water, and a stranger came by and pulled me out. There was another time I had a gun pulled on me in traffic. I had a knife pulled on me at a concert. I got attacked in a parking lot once and kicked in the head, and which explains a lot. And so all of these things, the various automobile accidents and all of that, I used to really feel like it would be arrogant of me to think that God is intervening in my life. And when I was writing the book, looking back, it really struck me. I came to the realization that without God intervening, I couldn't have done it myself. I could not have gotten through everything, all of the surgeries, those, you know, near drownings, all of those things. How could one person, is the way I feel, have gone through all of that without God?
0: 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Iran fires on American positions, and the president said he's ready to hit back hard. But could a new coalition change the trajectory of this conflict? I'm joined by foreign policy expert, author of Iran, an Imperialist Republic and U.S. Policy, Dr. Waleed Fares. Waleed, this conflict seems to be expanding, not winding down. The president says five Iranian ballistic missiles were fired at U.S. assets and shot down. Saudi Arabia joined U.S. forces, striking Iranian-backed militias in Iraq, which is the first time Riyadh has entered this fight directly. Waleed, is Tehran testing the administration, or has it run out of options?
3: Well, Raymond, the Islamic regime in Iran has been testing us as administration, as Congress, as forces on the ground, in the air, for the last many months. And their strength is that they can try to paralyze our counteraction by proposing peace. Remember, every time we had a round where we destroyed Air Force, Navy, ballistic missiles, what happened at the end of that cycle? We got a statement that the Islamic regime in Iran is proposing peace, another draft. And they even signed the draft, the last agreement. Their intention is not to abide by it. Their intention is to gain time. So the problem that we're having now is not just the widening of the conflict, and I'll talk about Saudi very quickly, but the stretching in time of the conflict. They want us to be at conflict, not resolving the issue, by the midterm elections. That's their goal. Fortunately, now we have more Arab countries with us. Saudi Arabia is striking. The UAE has been striking. And others are, you know, getting very close from aligning with us.
0: Well, Saudi Arabia stepping into this conflict was called a major step by some analysts I read. What does the Saudi sudden involvement tell you about the current state of the conflict?
3: Well, first of all, let's remind our viewers that back under the Biden administration, I don't want to even go to back to the Obama administration, but at least what I saw under the Biden administration, that administration paralyzed the Saudis. They put huge pressure on the Saudis when the Saudis were actually fighting the Houthis. The same Houthis were complaining about the Saudis years ago. They were fighting them and they had to withdraw. So they have this little complex or trauma of working with the United States. And in the midst of that work, and they can do a lot because they could bring many other Muslim countries, an administration let them go. That is not going to happen under the Trump administration, because once we align with the Saudis and once we see them actually conducting strikes for the first time ever against Humanist militias in Iraq, maybe in other places, the Saudis have understood that we are determined to end this war, but be victorious in this war.
0: Secretary of War Pete Hegseth told the Senate this war has already cost roughly $37.5 billion, Waleed, and the administration is now asking for a 40% increase in the defense budget. Senator Dick Durbin says the Pentagon can't explain how the money is going to be spent. Can the United States contain, or sustain, rather, this current posture in the region militarily and not just financially?
3: Look, I'm going to be very honest here with all our friends and allies and the opposition as well. We've paid too much to stop that regime. And I'm going to explain why. Every time we have a wave, the Pentagon, our forces are excellent. They could conduct any mission, destroy any target. Nobody could stop us, let alone the Islamic regime in Iran. But every time we concede to waste 1 week, 2 weeks, 3 weeks in ceasefire plus negotiations, we have to go back again and spend more. So now, in my view, humble and modest view, yes, the Congress needs to give what Pete Hegseth said, what the Pentagon, what our government needs to conduct this operation. But we need to pay attention to the fact that we can support the Iranian people. It's less expensive. First time I'm saying this. $2 billion to the Iranian opposition, $1 billion to the Iranian opposition, they will march on Tehran. So we need that Washington be convinced that while we are spending rationally on the war until that regime is down, we need to pay attention to another ally that could cost less and make that war not really very costly.
0: But this is the big question. We've talked about this for weeks and months now, Waleed. Is that opposition organized enough or in a state where they can actually respond at this point? And are there credible leaders that could spearhead that effort on the ground in Iran?
3: Let me be also continue to be transparent and helpful. Helpful meaning very clear with regard to the administration and Congress. Of course, this is 95 million people who have sacrificed 53,000 civilians, adult civilians and young people. That is the biggest, the absolute largest evidence that this population is ready to fight. What is missing is our weapons in their own hands. What is also missing, and you and I have spoken about it many times, what they need to see is a de Gaulle, is a council of de Gaulle's, meaning once the administration, the president specifically, President Trump, because they trust him, beam into the Iranian people and tell them, I am the president of the United States. We are calling on you to mobilize with us, and we are recognizing your opposition. Now, who would lead, who wouldn't lead? That's the second question. The ones who are on the ground de facto are leading. So once we recognize the opposition, once we start arming, I'm not even saying we're going to give them all the equipment, even with light weaponry. You know what they can do inside the cities? They can completely create chaos for the IRGC. And the IRGC is the regime in Iran. And Tehran's Ayatollahs are happy to see that we haven't done that, neither us nor the Europeans. So the surprise to that regime would be that President Trump will deliver a speech to the Iranian people, and whomever will be with him on in that alliance, should it be Saudi Arabia, since we spoke about it, or Israel, since Israel has been an ally, that would make the conflict shorter, in my view.
0: Yeah. Secretary Hegseth told Congress Iran is at its weakest point militarily in decades. Yet Tehran's still launching missiles and disrupting shipping in the strait. Waleed, from your perspective, is the Islamic regime on its knees or has it just adapted?
3: I like your second expression, is adapting. But let me give a comparison to people who have studied a little bit of history. Wasn't Hitler or the Nazis, weren't they not shooting V1s and V2s? After the landing in Normandy, they were completely crumbling, but yet they were shooting those missiles to tell the American public, to tell the British public, and they were developing the V3, V4 that could have, in their view, reached New York. Yes, when an empire is collapsing, what is it that they do? They shoot every weapon they have. They had the Messerschmitt 242, you know, jet, but they were not able to win that war. So we should not be impressed by the fact that the Islamic regime in Iran is shooting missiles on Saudi Arabia. It's not doing anything at the, except, the, of course, the victims of that missile. What we need to do is to press on our forces, Israeli forces, Arab forces like Saudi Arabia and UAE, and the Iranian people. We will close it.
0: Mm-hmm. Meanwhile, Iran's own Persian Gulf Strait Authority is charging ships for so-called navigational services through the Strait of Hormuz. Washington calls it extortion. If the strait stays contested through the fall, Waleed, what does that mean for oil prices, ordinary Americans, and, you mentioned it earlier in the interview, the midterms?
3: That's a big problem. I have to admit it. Yes, we have destroyed the Navy, the Air Force, the ballistic missiles, but they can, with the missiles they have, they can bite also and discreetly, threatening the insurance company. You know, the insurance companies, you don't need to send an ICBM. It's a phone call. It's a text telling them, you know, if you do not align with us, with our taxes that we're going to impose, then we will hit you. And every ship will be hundreds of millions of dollars. So they, as long as there is a regime in Tehran that is conducting these operations, whatever we do in that strait is not going to help us. So let's focus on Berlin. Let's focus on actually the power of that regime so that once it falls in Tehran, forget about the Gulf, forget about all the techniques that they have to take hostages our international economy.
0: I want to talk about another story breaking today. Events in autonomous Spanish port cities, Ceuta and Melilla, on the North African coast between Spain and Morocco, which amounts to a forced invitation to come into the country, Waleed, because they're really not, they're in no way defending their border. What's happening here?
3: You know, Raymond, this is huge. I've been following up on this matter for 3 years, warning, tweeting, sending messages to the Spanish government, to our government, the previous, the current administration, that the Muslim Brotherhood, Al-Ikhwan, and aided by their supporters in the Gulf, petrodollars, what have you, have been staging this, have been organizing it. I was following on Instagram. I was listening to what the Brotherhood were saying, to telling their own people. They were telling them, walk into Ceuta and Melilla, I call it Ceuta, French, and also swim into those two cities. Why? Because this is Spanish territory. Once they are inside, they could take any flight, any boat as refugees in Spain and get to the peninsula, get to Spain and Portugal. And from there, sky is the limit. They could cross into France, into Western Europe. The worst is that the current Spanish government, which is on the left, and they were leftist government before, they have never done it, but now probably because they are so radical, they promised to equip all these people who are getting to Ceuta and Melilla with a document equivalent to a residence, to our green card, and later on to our passport. These jihadists will get to any Western European country and guess where they can get at the end of the day. Aquí, as we say in Spanish, in America, they could get here. So the battle for Ceuta and Melilla in North Africa has to do with European national security, with American national security, and everybody should take action. Unfortunately, that government in Madrid at this point in time is not taking action, probably for because of their influence and connection with the radical Islamists of the region and the left wing. But guess who should take? NATO. This is the southern flank of NATO. And what is happening in Spain, what is happening in Sicily and Italy, what is happening in Greece. This is the whole southern flank of NATO. They should move, and they can't.
0: It's amazing. It's amazing. You co-wrote a column recently about Leah Sharibu, who has been held captive 8 years in Nigeria, as well as a 20-year-old Alawite student kidnapped from her campus in Syria this May. Tell us about why the West, you believe, is so willfully blind to this entire category of victims, and why the unwillingness to say the word jihad when describing what's happened to these women.
3: That is, Raymond, at the core of everything we've been doing, including on your shows, on other shows, is to alert the American public, the Western public, the Judeo-Christian public, the moderate Muslim public. We've been doing this for the last 20, 22 years, that there is a jihadist movement. And the jihadist movement has an ideology, jihadism. It's like the National Socialists, the Nazis, the Communists, the Bolshevists, the Fascists, and now the jihadists. And those have been at the beginning, the genesis of anti-Christian, anti-Jewish, anti-moderate Muslim populations across the world. You just mentioned two battlefields, gigantic battlefields. One is in Nigeria, where the Christians are under persecution. And even at in the south of Nigeria, the province of Biafra, you know, they went through genocide for many years ago. And another battlefield, which is in the Middle East, specifically in Syria, we spoke about it. Yes, we have recognized the current government of Syria, despite the fact that they were jihadists, but they're militias. Their militias are sponsored by the government, by the regime, and there are kidnappings, especially of women, Alawite, Christian, others. So we need to have in our policy, that message is to Secretary Rubio, who is very good at designating the Muslim Brotherhood, right, organizations everywhere, to pay attention to those fronts and to make sure that the United States will stand with the persecuted. Should they be Christian, Catholic, Protestant, Muslim, moderates, Alawites, Jews with Israel and etc., and not with the masters, not with the other side. And I think he's very, very alert to that. I hope there is enough pressure coming from Congress, and Congress is very sensitive to the matter, to start protecting these persecuted communities.
0: You point to an anti-colonialist framework in Western institutions. How is that obscuring the reportage of the death and destruction of Christians in Nigeria or enslaved Yazidis? I mean, Islamic terror in sub-Saharan Africa alone is responsible for the death of 150,000 people plus in the past decade. Mm.
3: The slogan anti-colonialist, you add to it anti-imperialist, is a far left, is a remnant of the Cold War, which has been adopted by the jihadists. Like, they go from far left to far fascists, who are the jihadists, and they are calling any action we are taking in support of the actual victim of jihadism, they will call it colonialist, and therefore they obstruct any action by France, by the European Union, by Israel, by the United States, to help these minorities. And sometimes they are not even minorities. There are, you know, large societies in Iran, in Egypt, elsewhere, who are fighting the jihadists. The battle, Raymond, you and I spoke about it so many times, starts in the classroom, in our classroom. Yeah. Money coming from Qatar, money coming in the past from Libya and elsewhere, has been inserted on our campuses to actually confuse the minds of our students, who, when they are graduated, they go to the New York Times and Washington Post and Chicago Tribune and CNN, and they are confusing the public. There is a war of ideas taking place to make sure that the American and transatlantic public understand that those who are colonialists are the jihadists. Those who are imperialists are the Salafists and the Khomeinists. There is a big battle happening, war of ideas, that we need to be part of it and win it as well.
0: I want to talk about something else, the International Freedom Coalition, which is a confederation of survivors and advocates representing these communities victimized by jihadist violence across multiple continents, Nigeria to Syria to Pakistan. For decades, these communities have essentially battled alone. Tell us what the IFC actually is and what it hopes to achieve that these individual movements couldn't accomplish on their own.
3: Raymond, thank you so much for this opportunity to open a window and explain to your audience and to the international public opinion. This is extremely new and efficient for decades. These communities, you stated it clearly, from Nigeria to Syria to Lebanon to Iraq. How many times we spoke about the Yazidis and the Assyrians and the Chaldeans, even to communities inside Iran and Sudan, Darfur. You and I have had many, many long discussions about these matters. The problem is that these communities fought jihadism alone. So you'll have one community, let's say the Alawis, the Christians, the Copts, other, will be fighting against all the Muslim Brotherhood and all the Khomeinist, Hezbollah, etc. What happened last week, and that's the result of a mutation of many, many years, is that a new coalition assembled all the victims of jihadism. For the first time ever, these are the allies of the 21st century. Communities across Africa, communities across the Middle East, Asia, all the way to India, all the way up to Afghanistan. Many are Christians, many are non-Christians, Zoroastrians, Muslim moderates against the jihadists have finally came together and launched in Congress. And I am honored to have been chosen as a vice president of that international coalition. Charles Jacobs, who have worked on freeing the slaves of Sudan since the 1990s, is the president. And it immediately got the support of many members of Congress. It is immediately getting the support of these communities. We're going to see an international body that would speak on behalf of the persecuted communities, not just in those countries, North Africa, the Middle East, even inside the West, in France, Western Europe, elsewhere. When you are victimized by the jihadists, you have the right to respond. And that's where the far left and the Islamists are saying, well, France and colonial past. No, it is you who are now the colonialists. And this coalition is here to expose all that.
0: Waleed Fares, as always, thank you for being here. We'll check in with you in the days ahead. Thank you.
3: Thank you.
0: And that is all the time we have for now. Be sure to catch us next week. Until then, we'll be scouting the world over for all that is seen and unseen. On behalf of the staff and crew of EWTN News, thank you for watching. I'm Raymond Arroyo. Bye now.
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6: When all is silent, do you hear the gentle voice? A voice from within, beckoning you to become closer to our Lord Jesus Christ. Listen, do you hear the call? The roots of the Order of Carmel are deep, stretching back 8 centuries and across thousands of miles to the Holy Land. It was there on Mount Carmel in the late 12th century that former crusaders settled in search of the living God. These men, in imitation of the prophet Elijah, chose to dwell on the mount hallowed by his memory and deeds and lead solitary lives in devotion to God. They developed a special relationship with the mother of Jesus, looking upon Mary as mother, sister, and lady of the place. They dedicated their chapel to her patronage, and so they came to be known as the Brothers of Our Lady of Mount Carmel. Over time, the hermits began migrating back to their homelands in Europe, making wherever they settled their Carmel. In the 15th century, women became part of the Carmelite order, continuing the life of prayer in the spirit of the hermits. Carmel, which means garden, flowers on the prairie as the beautiful and secluded home to North Dakota's Carmelite nuns. The way of the original hermits, living in silence and solitude, is still maintained in the perpetual enclosure of its North Dakota modern counterpart, the Carmel of Mary Monastery. For most of their day and night, the sisters cultivate an atmosphere of silence throughout the monastery. For it is through prayer that the Carmelite nun seeks God. The Rule of Carmel bids the Carmelite to stay in her room or nearby, pondering on the word of the Lord day and night, keeping watch at her prayers. When duty calls her forth from the solitude of her room, she carries with her that awareness of God's presence. Do you hear that voice in the gentle breeze? The same quiet voice that called to Elijah on the mountain so long ago. The very summons Elijah's successors have faithfully heeded year after year. Do you feel a stirring in your heart, calling you to embark on a deeper devotion to God as a Carmelite nun? At the Carmel of Mary Monastery, the day begins at midnight. The nuns rise from their sleep to offer their praise to God, offering reparation for the nighttime sins of the world. The sisters then retire for a few more hours of rest. They rise again at dawn to begin the morning by coming together in prayerful chanting. Once this is completed, each sister spends an hour of personal prayer. This is followed by the sisters coming together to celebrate in the holy sacrifice of the Mass. The Carmelite nun seeks the face of God in the Eucharistic liturgical prayer and through her personal prayer. From these sources, she draws strength for the day's demands on body and soul in her work, study, and recreation. Each day brings its own duties and surprises, but the regular rhythm of liturgical prayer punctuates the day's activity. The Vespers bell calls the nuns to assemble for evening prayer, where they gather up the day and offer it to the Lord. Another hour of personal prayer follows Vespers. A period of recreation rounds out the day. The observance of silence is relaxed, and the nuns come together and share their day. During this time, they might share their joy through music, working on their individual artwork or crafts, perhaps some sewing or weaving, or a little gardening. They might spend the time doing some baking, possibly joining together for a fun celebration, or simply enjoying some lively conversation. After night prayer, when the time to retire comes, the Carmelite is ready to rest. The quest for God is a lifelong adventure, and for the Carmelite nun, there are specific stages along the journey. When a woman hears the Lord beckoning her to Carmel, she asks to enter the monastery. For 6 to 12 months, she lives in the cloister, the section of the monastery set aside only for nuns, following along with the sisters' daily routine and affirming the call. After this period of initial discernment, the candidate is received into the novitiate, the time of formation, and receives the habit of Carmel. This stage of the journey as a novice lasts from 1 to 2 years, testing further the vocation to the contemplative life. When the time of the novitiate is completed, she will make her profession of vows for a period of 3 to 6 years, continuing the studies she began in the novitiate and intensifying her relationship with God in her daily prayer. All of these periods of formation are to prepare the nun for the day of her solemn profession, when she vows her life to God forever. And the journey continues, walking securely under the maternal protection of Blessed Mother Mary. The Carmelite mirrors within her heart the love of Jesus for his mother. Each day, the Carmelite is being formed by the Holy Spirit, drawing closer to her desired goal until the final destination is reached and the lifelong search for God is rewarded in an endless encounter, face to face. Is this the journey for you? Do you hear the gentle voice from within, calling you to join the Order of Carmel and follow their path to become closer to our Lord Jesus Christ? Listen. Do you hear the call?
7: And as for the resurrection of the dead, have you not read what was said to you by God? I am the God of Abraham, and the God of Isaac, and the God of Jacob. He is not God of the dead, but of the living. St. Matthew, chapter 22, verses 31 through 32.
8: Thank you for listening to the Station of the Cross, WHIC Rochester, W225AR Rochester, and W257ER Greece. Good evening. You're tuned to the Station of the Cross, and this is the Family Rosary for Peace. The Family Rosary for Peace was begun in 1950 by Monsignor Joseph Cerenconi to invite people near and far to pray the rosary together for peace in our world and within our families. And now, from the Station of the Cross in Rochester, New York, the Family Rosary for Peace.
9: In the name of the Father, and of the Son, and of the Holy Spirit, amen. I believe in God, the Father Almighty, creator of heaven and earth, and in Jesus Christ, his only Son, our Lord, who was conceived by the Holy Spirit, born of the Virgin Mary, suffered under Pontius Pilate, was crucified, died, and was buried. He descended into hell. The third day he arose again from the dead. He ascended into heaven, sits at the right hand of God, the Father Almighty. From thence he shall come to judge the living and the dead.
10: I believe in the Holy Spirit, the Holy Catholic Church, the communion of saints, the forgiveness of sins, the resurrection of the body, and life everlasting. Amen.
9: Our Father, who art in heaven, hallowed be thy name. Thy kingdom come, thy will be done on earth as it is in heaven.
10: Give us this day our daily bread, and forgive us our trespasses, as we forgive those who trespass against us. And lead us not into temptation, but deliver us from evil. Amen.
9: Hail Mary, full of grace, the Lord is with thee. Blessed art thou among women, and blessed is the fruit of thy womb, Jesus.
10: Holy Mary, Mother of God, pray for us sinners, now and at the hour of our death. Amen.
9: Hail Mary, full of grace, the Lord is with thee. Blessed art thou among women, and blessed is the fruit of thy womb, Jesus.
10: Holy Mary, Mother of God, pray for us sinners now and at the hour of our death. Amen.
9: Hail Mary, full of grace, the Lord is with thee. Blessed art thou among women, and blessed is the fruit of thy womb, Jesus.
10: Holy Mary, Mother of God, pray for us sinners now and at the hour of our death. Amen.
9: Glory be to the Father, and to the Son, and to the Holy Spirit.
10: As it was in the beginning, is now, and ever shall be, world without end. Amen.
11: The five luminous mysteries of the Most Holy Rosary. The first luminous mystery is the baptism in the Jordan.
9: Our Father, who art in heaven, hallowed be thy name. Thy kingdom come, thy will be done on earth as it is in heaven.
10: Give us this day our daily bread, and forgive us our trespasses, as we forgive those who trespass against us. And lead us not into temptation, but deliver us from evil. Amen.
9: Hail Mary, full of grace, the Lord is with thee. Blessed art thou among women, and blessed is the fruit of thy womb, Jesus.
10: Holy Mary, Mother of God, pray for us sinners, now and at the hour of our death. Amen.
9: Hail Mary, full of grace, the Lord is with thee. Blessed art thou among women, and blessed is the fruit of thy womb, Jesus.
10: Holy Mary, Mother of God, pray for us sinners now and at the hour of our death. Amen.
9: Hail Mary, full of grace, the Lord is with thee. Blessed art thou among women, and blessed is the fruit of thy womb, Jesus.
10: Holy Mary, Mother of God, pray for us sinners now and at the hour of our death. Amen.
9: Hail Mary, full of grace, the Lord is with thee. Blessed art thou among women, and blessed is the fruit of thy womb, Jesus.
10: Holy Mary, Mother of God, pray for us sinners now and at the hour of our death. Amen.
9: Hail Mary, full of grace, the Lord is with thee. Blessed art thou among women, and blessed is the fruit of thy womb, Jesus.
10: Holy Mary, Mother of God, pray for us sinners now and at the hour of our death. Amen.
9: Hail Mary, full of grace, the Lord is with thee. Blessed art thou among women, and blessed is the fruit of thy womb, Jesus.
10: Holy Mary, Mother of God, pray for us sinners, now and at the hour of our death. Amen.
9: Hail Mary, full of grace, the Lord is with thee. Blessed art thou among women, and blessed is the fruit of thy womb, Jesus.
10: Holy Mary, Mother of God, pray for us sinners, now and at the hour of our death. Amen.
9: Hail Mary, full of grace, the Lord is with thee. Blessed art thou among women, and blessed is the fruit of thy womb, Jesus.
10: Holy Mary, Mother of God, pray for us sinners, now and at the hour of our death. Amen.
9: Hail Mary, full of grace, the Lord is with thee. Blessed art thou among women, and blessed is the fruit of thy womb, Jesus.
10: Holy Mary, Mother of God, pray for us sinners, now and at the hour of our death. Amen.
9: Hail Mary, full of grace, the Lord is with thee. Blessed art thou among women, and blessed is the fruit of thy womb, Jesus.
10: Holy Mary, Mother of God, pray for us sinners, now and at the hour of our death. Amen.
9: Glory be to the Father, and to the Son, and to the Holy Spirit.
10: As it was in the beginning, is now, and ever shall be, world without end. Amen.
9: O my Jesus,
10: forgive us our sins, save us from the fire of hell, and lead all souls to heaven, especially those most in need of thy mercy.
11: The second luminous mystery, the wedding at Cana.
9: Our Father who art in heaven, hallowed be thy name. Thy kingdom come, thy will be done on earth as it is in heaven.
10: Give us this day our daily bread, and forgive us our trespasses, as we forgive those who trespass against us. And lead us not into temptation, but deliver us from evil. Amen.
9: Hail Mary, full of grace, the Lord is with thee. Blessed art thou among women, and blessed is the fruit of thy womb, Jesus.
10: Holy Mary, Mother of God, pray for us sinners, now and at the hour of our death. Amen.
9: Hail Mary, full of grace, the Lord is with thee. Blessed art thou among women, and blessed is the fruit of thy womb, Jesus.
10: Holy Mary, Mother of God, pray for us sinners, now and at the hour of our death. Amen.
9: Hail Mary, full of grace, the Lord is with thee. Blessed art thou among women, and blessed is the fruit of thy womb, Jesus.
10: Holy Mary, Mother of God, pray for us sinners, now and at the hour of our death. Amen.
9: Hail Mary, full of grace, the Lord is with thee. Blessed art thou among women, and blessed is the fruit of thy womb, Jesus.
10: Holy Mary, Mother of God, pray for us sinners, now and at the hour of our death. Amen.
9: Hail Mary, full of grace, the Lord is with thee. Blessed art thou among women, and blessed is the fruit of thy womb, Jesus.
10: Holy Mary, Mother of God, pray for us sinners, now and at the hour of our death. Amen.
9: Hail Mary, full of grace, the Lord is with thee. Blessed art thou among women, and blessed is the fruit of thy womb, Jesus.
10: Holy Mary, Mother of God, pray for us sinners, now and at the hour of our death. Amen.
9: Hail Mary, full of grace, the Lord is with thee. Blessed art thou among women, and blessed is the fruit of thy womb, Jesus.
10: Holy Mary, Mother of God, pray for us sinners, now and at the hour of our death. Amen.
9: Hail Mary, full of grace, the Lord is with thee. Blessed art thou among women, and blessed is the fruit of thy womb, Jesus.
10: Holy Mary, Mother of God, pray for us sinners, now and at the hour of our death. Amen.
9: Hail Mary, full of grace, the Lord is with thee. Blessed art thou among women, and blessed is the fruit of thy womb, Jesus.
10: Holy Mary, Mother of God, pray for us sinners, now and at the hour of our death. Amen.
9: Hail Mary, full of grace, the Lord is with thee. Blessed art thou among women, and blessed is the fruit of thy womb, Jesus.
10: Holy Mary, Mother of God, pray for us sinners, now and at the hour of our death. Amen.
9: Glory be to the Father, and to the Son, and to the Holy Spirit.
10: As it was in the beginning, is now, and ever shall be, world without end. Amen.
9: O my Jesus,
10: forgive us our sins, save us from the fire of hell, and lead all souls to heaven, especially those most in need of thy mercy.
11: The third luminous mystery, the proclamation of the kingdom.
9: Our Father who art in heaven, hallowed be thy name. Thy kingdom come, thy will be done on earth as it is in heaven.
10: Give us this day our daily bread, and forgive us our trespasses, as we forgive those who trespass against us. And lead us not into temptation, but deliver us from evil. Amen.
9: Hail Mary, full of grace, the Lord is with thee. Blessed art thou among women, and blessed is the fruit of thy womb, Jesus.
10: Holy Mary, Mother of God, pray for us sinners, now and at the hour of our death. Amen.
9: Hail Mary, full of grace, the Lord is with thee. Blessed art thou among women, and blessed is the fruit of thy womb, Jesus.
10: Holy Mary, Mother of God, pray for us sinners, now and at the hour of our death. Amen.
9: Hail Mary, full of grace, the Lord is with thee. Blessed art thou among women, and blessed is the fruit of thy womb, Jesus.
10: Holy Mary, Mother of God, pray for us sinners now and at the hour of our death. Amen.
9: Hail Mary, full of grace, the Lord is with thee. Blessed art thou among women, and blessed is the fruit of thy womb, Jesus.
10: Holy Mary, Mother of God, pray for us sinners now and at the hour of our death. Amen.
9: Hail Mary, full of grace, the Lord is with thee. Blessed art thou among women, and blessed is the fruit of thy womb, Jesus.
10: Holy Mary, Mother of God, pray for us sinners now and at the hour of our death. Amen.
9: Hail Mary, full of grace, the Lord is with thee. Blessed art thou among women, and blessed is the fruit of thy womb, Jesus.
10: Holy Mary, Mother of God, pray for us sinners now and at the hour of our death. Amen.
9: Hail Mary, full of grace, the Lord is with thee. Blessed art thou among women, and blessed is the fruit of thy womb, Jesus.
10: Holy Mary, Mother of God, pray for us sinners.

0: Lord, doth amen.
1: Glory be to the Father, and to the Son, and to the Holy Spirit.
0: As it was in the beginning, is now, and ever shall be, world without end. Amen.
1: O my Jesus,
0: forgive us our sins, save us from the fire of hell, and lead all souls to heaven, especially those most in need of thy mercy.
2: The fourth luminous mystery, the Transfiguration.
1: Our Father, who art in heaven, hallowed be thy name. Thy kingdom come, thy will be done on earth as it is in heaven.
0: Give us this day our daily bread, and forgive us our trespasses, as we forgive those who trespass against us. And lead us not into temptation, but deliver us from evil. Amen.
1: Hail Mary, full of grace, the Lord is with thee. Blessed art thou among women, and blessed is the fruit of thy womb, Jesus.
0: Holy Mary, Mother of God, pray for us sinners now and at the hour of our death. Amen.
1: Hail Mary, full of grace, the Lord is with thee. Blessed art thou among women, and blessed is the fruit of thy womb, Jesus.
0: Holy Mary, Mother of God, pray for us sinners now and at the hour of our death. Amen.
1: Hail Mary, full of grace, the Lord is with thee. Blessed art thou among women, and blessed is the fruit of thy womb, Jesus.
0: Holy Mary, Mother of God, pray for us sinners now and at the hour of our death. Amen.
1: Hail Mary, full of grace, the Lord is with thee. Blessed art thou among women, and blessed is the fruit of thy womb, Jesus.
0: Holy Mary, Mother of God, pray for us sinners now and at the hour of our death. Amen.
1: Hail Mary, full of grace, the Lord is with thee. Blessed art thou among women, and blessed is the fruit of thy womb, Jesus.
0: Holy Mary, Mother of God, pray for us sinners now and at the hour of our death. Amen.
1: Hail Mary, full of grace, the Lord is with thee. Blessed art thou among women, and blessed is the fruit of thy womb, Jesus.
0: Holy Mary, Mother of God, pray for us sinners now and at the hour of our death. Amen.
1: Hail Mary, full of grace, the Lord is with thee. Blessed art thou among women, and blessed is the fruit of thy womb, Jesus.
0: Holy Mary, Mother of God, pray for us sinners now and at the hour of our death. Amen.
1: Hail Mary, full of grace, the Lord is with thee. Blessed art thou among women, and blessed is the fruit of thy womb, Jesus.
0: Holy Mary, Mother of God, pray for us sinners now and at the hour of our death. Amen.
1: Hail Mary, full of grace, the Lord is with thee. Blessed art thou among women, and blessed is the fruit of thy womb, Jesus.
0: Holy Mary, Mother of God, pray for us sinners now and at the hour of our death. Amen.
1: Hail Mary, full of grace, the Lord is with thee. Blessed art thou among women, and blessed is the fruit of thy womb, Jesus.
0: Holy Mary, Mother of God, pray for us sinners now and at the hour of our death. Amen.
1: Glory be to the Father, and to the Son, and to the Holy Spirit.
0: As it was in the beginning, is now, and ever shall be, world without end. Amen.
1: O my Jesus,
0: forgive us our sins, save us from the fire of hell, and lead all souls to heaven, especially those most in need of thy mercy.
2: The fifth luminous mystery, the institution of the Eucharist.
1: Our Father, who art in heaven, hallowed be thy name. Thy kingdom come, thy will be done on earth as it is in heaven.
0: Give us this day our daily bread, and forgive us our trespasses, as we forgive those who trespass against us. And lead us not into temptation, but deliver us from evil. Amen.
1: Hail Mary, full of grace, the Lord is with thee. Blessed art thou among women, and blessed is the fruit of thy womb, Jesus.
0: Holy Mary, Mother of God, pray for us sinners now and at the hour of our death. Amen.
1: Hail Mary, full of grace, the Lord is with thee. Blessed art thou among women, and blessed is the fruit of thy womb, Jesus.
0: Holy Mary, Mother of God, pray for us sinners now and at the hour of our death. Amen.
1: Hail Mary, full of grace, the Lord is with thee. Blessed art thou among women, and blessed is the fruit of thy womb, Jesus.
0: Holy Mary, Mother of God, pray for us sinners now and at the hour of our death. Amen.
1: Hail Mary, full of grace, the Lord is with thee. Blessed art thou among women, and blessed is the fruit of thy womb, Jesus.
0: Holy Mary, Mother of God, pray for us sinners now and at the hour of our death. Amen.
1: Hail Mary, full of grace, the Lord is with thee. Blessed art thou among women, and blessed is the fruit of thy womb, Jesus.
0: Holy Mary, Mother of God, pray for us sinners now and at the hour of our death. Amen.
1: Hail Mary, full of grace, the Lord is with thee. Blessed art thou among women, and blessed is the fruit of thy womb, Jesus.
0: Holy Mary, Mother of God, pray for us sinners now and at the hour of our death. Amen.
1: Hail Mary, full of grace, the Lord is with thee. Blessed art thou among women, and blessed is the fruit of thy womb, Jesus.
0: Holy Mary, Mother of God, pray for us sinners now and at the hour of our death. Amen.
1: Hail Mary, full of grace, the Lord is with thee. Blessed art thou among women, and blessed is the fruit of thy womb, Jesus.

0: Jesus.
1: Holy Mary, Mother of God, pray for us sinners now and at the hour of our death. Amen.
2: Hail Mary, full of grace, the Lord is with thee. Blessed art thou among women, and blessed is the fruit of thy womb, Jesus.
1: Holy Mary, Mother of God, pray for us sinners now and at the hour of our death. Amen.
2: Hail Mary, full of grace, the Lord is with thee. Blessed art thou among women, and blessed is the fruit of thy womb, Jesus.
1: Holy Mary, Mother of God, pray for us sinners now and at the hour of our death. Amen.
2: Glory be to the Father, and to the Son, and to the Holy Spirit.
1: As it was in the beginning, is now, and ever shall be, world without end. Amen.
2: O my Jesus,
1: forgive us our sins, save us from the fire of hell, and lead all souls to heaven, especially those most in need of thy mercy.
2: Hail, Holy Queen, Mother of Mercy, our life, our sweetness, and our hope. To thee do we cry, poor banished children of Eve. To thee do we send up our sighs, mourning and weeping in this valley of tears. Turn then, most gracious Advocate, thine eyes of mercy toward us, and after this our exile, show unto us the blessed fruit of thy womb, Jesus. O clement, O loving, O sweet Virgin Mary, pray for us, O Holy Mother of God,
1: that we may be made worthy of the promises of Christ.
2: Let us pray. O God, whose only begotten Son, by his life, death, and resurrection, has purchased for us the rewards of eternal life, grant, we beseech thee, that while meditating on these mysteries in the most holy rosary of the Blessed Virgin Mary, we may both imitate what they contain and obtain what they promise, through the same Christ our Lord.
1: Amen.
2: Good night, and God bless you.

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If you enjoyed this evening's Family Rosary for Peace, please contact the Family Rosary for Peace at 585-254-7170 or by mail at 7 Austin Street, Rochester, New York, 14606. 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
1: Welcome to The Rosary is a Place with Father Benedict Rochel and Simonetta.
2: The luminous mysteries of the Rosary were introduced to the Catholic world by Pope John Paul II in the year of the Rosary, which began in October of 2002. The Holy Father wanted us, within the place of the Rosary, to meditate on the principal events in the life of our Lord Jesus Christ. The joyful mysteries present his life only up to his youth, and the sorrowful mysteries his life after his condemnation to death. But the glorious 3 years, filled with miracles and teachings, with the Sermon on the Mount, with the establishment of the Eucharist, with the Last Supper, these were not in the Rosary. And so we have this beautiful opportunity now to turn our thoughts, as we recite the luminous mysteries, to the life of our Lord, his public life, when he brought the salvation of the world to the human race.

0: name of the Father, and of the Son, and of the Holy Spirit. Amen. I believe in God, the Father Almighty, creator of heaven and earth, and in Jesus Christ, his only Son, our Lord, who was conceived by the Holy Spirit, born of the Virgin Mary, suffered under Pontius Pilate, was crucified, died, and was buried. He descended into hell. The third day he rose again from the dead, and he ascended into heaven, and is seated at the right hand of God, the Father Almighty, from whence he shall come to judge the living and the dead.
1: I believe in the Holy Spirit, the Holy Catholic Church, the communion of saints, the forgiveness of sins, the resurrection of the body, and life everlasting. Amen.
0: Our Father, who art in heaven, hallowed be thy name. Thy kingdom come, thy will be done, on earth as it is in heaven.
1: Give us this day our daily bread, and forgive us our trespasses, as we forgive those who trespass against us. And lead us not into temptation, but deliver us from evil. Amen.
0: Let us offer the next three Aves, that we will have an increase of faith, hope, and love. Hail Mary, full of grace, the Lord is with thee. Blessed art thou amongst women, and blessed is the fruit of thy womb, Jesus.
1: Holy Mary, Mother of God, pray for us sinners, now and at the hour of our death. Amen.
0: Hail Mary, full of grace, the Lord is with thee. Blessed art thou amongst women, and blessed is the fruit of thy womb, Jesus.
1: Holy Mary, Mother of God, pray for us sinners, now and at the hour of our death. Amen.
0: Hail Mary, full of grace, the Lord is with thee. Blessed art thou amongst women, and blessed is the fruit of thy womb, Jesus.
1: Holy Mary, Mother of God, pray for us sinners, now and at the hour of our death. Amen.
0: Glory be to the Father, and to the Son, and to the Holy Spirit.
1: As it was in the beginning, is now, and ever shall be,

0: first luminous mystery is the baptism of our Lord. Our Father, who art in heaven, hallowed be thy name. Thy kingdom come, thy will be done, on earth as it is in heaven.
1: Give us this day our daily bread, and forgive us our trespasses, as we forgive those who trespass against us. And lead us not into temptation, but deliver us from evil. Amen.
0: Hail Mary, full of grace, the Lord is with thee. Blessed art thou amongst women, and blessed is the fruit of thy womb, Jesus.
1: Holy Mary, Mother of God, pray for us sinners, now and at the hour of our death. Amen.
0: Hail Mary, full of grace, the Lord is with thee. Blessed art thou amongst women, and blessed is the fruit of thy womb, Jesus.
1: Holy Mary, Mother of God, pray for us sinners, now and at the hour of our death. Amen.
0: Hail Mary, full of grace, the Lord is with thee. Blessed art thou amongst women, and blessed is the fruit of thy womb, Jesus.
1: Holy Mary, Mother of God, pray for us sinners, now and at the hour of our death. Amen.
0: Hail Mary, full of grace, the Lord is with thee. Blessed art thou amongst women, and blessed is the fruit of thy womb, Jesus.
1: Holy Mary, Mother of God, pray for us sinners, now and at the hour of our death. Amen.
0: Hail Mary, full of grace, the Lord is with thee. Blessed art thou amongst women, and blessed is the fruit of thy womb, Jesus.
1: Holy Mary, Mother of God, pray for us sinners, now and at the hour of our death. Amen.
0: Hail Mary, full of grace, the Lord is with thee. Blessed art thou amongst women, and blessed is the fruit of thy womb, Jesus.
1: Holy Mary, Mother of God, pray for us sinners, now and at the hour of our death. Amen.
0: Hail Mary, full of grace, the Lord is with thee. Blessed art thou amongst women, and blessed is the fruit of thy womb, Jesus.
1: Holy Mary, Mother of God, pray for us sinners, now and at the hour of our death. Amen.
0: Hail Mary, full of grace, the Lord is with thee. Blessed art thou amongst women, and blessed is the fruit of thy womb, Jesus.
1: Holy Mary, Mother of God, pray for us sinners, now and at the hour of our death. Amen.
0: Hail Mary, full of grace, the Lord is with thee. Blessed art thou amongst women, and blessed is the fruit of thy womb, Jesus.
1: Holy Mary, Mother of God, pray for us sinners, now and at the hour of our death. Amen.
0: Hail Mary, full of grace, the Lord is with thee. Blessed art thou amongst women, and blessed is the fruit of thy womb, Jesus.
1: Holy Mary, Mother of God, pray for us sinners, now and at the hour of our death. Amen.
0: Glory be to the Father, and to the Son, and to the Holy Spirit.
1: As it was in the beginning, is now, and ever shall be, world without end. Amen.
0: O my Jesus,
1: forgive us our sins.
0: Save us from the fires of hell.
1: Bring all souls to heaven, especially those in most need of thy mercy.
0: The second luminous mystery, the marriage feast of Cana. Our Father, who art in heaven, hallowed be thy name. Thy kingdom come, thy will be done, on earth as it is in heaven.
1: Give us this day our daily bread, and forgive us our trespasses, as we forgive those who trespass against us. And lead us not into temptation, but deliver us from evil. Amen.
0: Hail Mary, full of grace, the Lord is with thee. Blessed art thou amongst women, and blessed is the fruit of thy womb, Jesus.
1: Holy Mary, Mother of God, pray for us sinners, now and at the hour of our death. Amen.
0: Hail Mary, full of grace, the Lord is with thee. Blessed art thou amongst women, and blessed is the fruit of thy womb, Jesus.
1: Holy Mary, Mother of God, pray for us sinners, now and at the hour of our death. Amen.
0: Hail Mary, full of grace, the Lord is with thee. Blessed art thou amongst women, and blessed is the fruit of thy womb, Jesus.
1: Holy Mary, Mother of God, pray for us sinners, now and at the hour of our death. Amen.
0: Hail Mary, full of grace, the Lord is with thee. Blessed art thou amongst women, and blessed is the fruit of thy womb, Jesus.
1: Holy Holy Mary, Mother of God, pray for us sinners, now and at the hour of our death. Amen.
0: Hail Mary, full of grace, the Lord is with thee. Blessed art thou amongst women, and blessed is the fruit of thy womb, Jesus.
1: Holy Mary, Mother of God, pray for us sinners, now and at the hour of our death. Amen.
0: Hail Mary, full of grace, the Lord is with thee. Blessed art thou amongst women, and blessed is the fruit of thy womb, Jesus.
1: Holy Mary, Mother of God, pray for us sinners, now and at the hour of our death. Amen.
0: Hail Mary, full of grace, the Lord is with thee. Blessed art thou amongst women, and blessed is the fruit of thy womb, Jesus.
1: Holy Mary, Mother of God, pray for us sinners, now and at the hour of our death. Amen.
0: Hail Mary, full of grace, the Lord is with thee. Blessed art thou amongst women, and blessed is the fruit of thy womb, Jesus.
1: Holy Mary, Mother of God, pray for us sinners, now and at the hour of our death. Amen.
0: Hail Mary, full of grace, the Lord is with thee. Blessed art thou amongst women, and blessed is the fruit of thy womb, Jesus.
1: Holy Mary, Mother of God, pray for us sinners, now and at the hour of our death. Amen.
0: Hail Mary, full of grace, the Lord is with thee. Blessed art thou amongst women, and blessed is the fruit of thy womb, Jesus.
1: Holy Mary, Mother of God, pray for us sinners, now and at the hour of our death. Amen.
0: Glory be to the Father, and to the Son, and to the Holy Spirit.
1: As it was in the beginning, is now, and ever shall be, world without end. Amen.
0: O my Jesus, forgive us our sins. Save us from the fires of hell. Bring all souls to heaven, especially those in most need of thy mercy. The third luminous mystery, the proclamation of the kingdom and the forgiveness of sins. Our Father, who art in heaven, hallowed be thy name. Thy kingdom come, thy will be done, on earth as it is in heaven.
1: Give us this day our daily bread, and forgive us our trespasses, as we forgive those who trespass against us. And lead us not into temptation, but deliver us from evil. Amen.
0: Hail Mary, full of grace, the Lord is with thee. Blessed art thou amongst women, and blessed is the fruit of thy womb, Jesus.
1: Holy Mary, Mother of God, pray for us sinners, now and at the hour of our death. Amen.
0: Hail Mary, full of grace, the Lord is with thee. Blessed art thou amongst women, and blessed is the fruit of thy womb, Jesus.
1: Holy Mary, Mother of God, pray for us sinners, now and at the hour of our death. Amen.
0: Hail Mary, full of grace, the Lord is with thee. Blessed art thou amongst women, and blessed is the fruit of thy womb, Jesus.
1: Holy Mary, Mother of God, pray for us sinners, now and at the hour of our death. Amen.
0: Hail Mary, full of grace, the Lord is with thee. Blessed art thou amongst women, and blessed is the fruit of thy womb, Jesus.
1: Holy Mary, Mother of God, pray for us sinners, now and at the hour of our death. Amen.
0: Hail Mary, full of grace, the Lord is with thee. Blessed art thou amongst women, and blessed is the fruit of thy womb, Jesus.
1: Holy Mary, Mother of God, pray for us sinners, now and at the hour of our death. Amen.
0: Hail Mary, full of grace, the Lord is with thee. Blessed art thou amongst women, and blessed is the fruit of thy womb, Jesus.
1: Holy Mary, Mother of God, pray for us sinners, now and at the hour of our death. Amen.
0: Hail Mary, full of grace, the Lord is with thee. Blessed art thou amongst women, and blessed is the fruit of thy womb, Jesus.
1: Holy Mary, Mother of God, pray for us sinners, now and at the hour of our death. Amen.
0: Hail Mary, full of grace, the Lord is with thee. Blessed art thou amongst women, and blessed is the fruit of thy womb, Jesus.
1: Holy Mary, Mother of God, pray for us sinners, now and at the hour of our death. Amen.
0: Hail Mary, full of grace, the Lord is with thee. Blessed art thou amongst women, and blessed is the fruit of thy womb, Jesus.
1: Holy Mary, Mother of God, pray for us sinners, now and at the hour of our death. Amen.
0: Hail Mary, full of grace, the Lord is with thee. Blessed art thou amongst women, and blessed is the fruit of thy womb, Jesus.
1: Holy Mary, Mother of God, pray for us sinners, now and at the hour of our death. Amen.
0: Glory be to the Father, and to the Son, and to the Holy Spirit.
1: As it was in the beginning, is now, and ever shall be, world without end. Amen.
0: O my Jesus, forgive us our sins, save us from the fires of hell, bring all souls to heaven, especially those in most need of thy mercy.

0: this mystery, the Transfiguration.
1: Our Father, who art in heaven, hallowed be thy name. Thy kingdom come, thy will be done, on earth as it is in heaven.
2: Give us this day our daily bread, and forgive us our trespasses, as we forgive those who trespass against us. And lead us not into temptation, but deliver us from evil. Amen.
1: Hail Mary, full of grace, the Lord is with thee. Blessed art thou amongst women, and blessed is the fruit of thy womb, Jesus.
2: Holy Mary, Mother of God, pray for us sinners, now and at the hour of our death. Amen.
1: Hail Mary, full of grace, the Lord is with thee. Blessed art thou amongst women, and blessed is the fruit of thy womb, Jesus.
2: Holy Mary, Mother of God, pray for us sinners, now and at the hour of our death. Amen.
1: Hail Mary, full of grace, the Lord is with thee. Blessed art thou amongst women, and blessed is the fruit of thy womb, Jesus.
2: Holy Mary, Mother of God, pray for us sinners, now and at the hour of our death. Amen.
1: Hail Mary, full of grace, the Lord is with thee. Blessed art thou amongst women, and blessed is the fruit of thy womb, Jesus.
2: Holy Mary, Mother of God, pray for us sinners, now and at the hour of our death. Amen.
1: Hail Mary, full of grace, the Lord is with thee. Blessed art thou amongst women, and blessed is the fruit of thy womb, Jesus.
2: Holy Mary, Mother of God, pray for us sinners, now and at the hour of our death. Amen.
1: Hail Mary, full of grace, the Lord is with thee. Blessed art thou amongst women, and blessed is the fruit of thy womb, Jesus.
2: Holy Mary, Mother of God, pray for us sinners, now and at the hour of our death. Amen.
1: Hail Mary, full of grace, the Lord is with thee. Blessed art thou amongst women, and blessed is the fruit of thy womb, Jesus.
2: Holy Mary, Mother of God, pray for us sinners, now and at the hour of our death. Amen.
1: Hail Mary, full of grace, the Lord is with thee. Blessed art thou amongst women, and blessed is the fruit of thy womb, Jesus.
2: Holy Mary, Mother of God, pray for us sinners, now and at the hour of our death. Amen.
1: Hail Mary, full of grace, the Lord is with thee. Blessed art thou amongst women, and blessed is the fruit of thy womb, Jesus.
2: Holy Mary, Mother of God, pray for us sinners, now and at the hour of our death. Amen.
1: Hail Mary, full of grace, the Lord is with thee. Blessed art thou amongst women, and blessed is the fruit of thy womb, Jesus.
2: Holy Mary, Mother of God, pray for us sinners, now and at the hour of our death. Amen.
1: Glory be to the Father, and to the Son, and to the Holy Spirit.
2: As it was in the beginning, is now, and ever shall be, world without end. Amen.
3: O my Jesus, forgive us our sins, save us from the fires of hell, bring all souls to heaven, especially those in most need of thy mercy.
0: The fifth luminous mystery, the establishment of the Holy Eucharist. The Eucharist is a marvelous and most powerful mystery that binds together the life of the Christian. There, at the Last Supper, to the amazement and puzzlement of the apostles, Jesus takes the bread and wine and says, "This is my body, this is my blood." It is so great a mystery that even to this day, it goes quite beyond the human mind. But it gives us a living memorial every day of the death of our Savior on the cross. It gives us, for our own spiritual nourishment, the body and blood of Christ, the bread of life, the bread of angels. And finally, it gives us his presence and his body and blood. Christ is present everywhere in the world. He's present where two or three are gathered in his name. But in a most unusual and miraculous presence, he is with us in the Eucharist, not only as Son of God, but as Son of Mary, in his flesh and blood.
1: should ask our Blessed Lady, who is the mother of that flesh and blood, properly called Our Lady of the Holy Eucharist. We should ask her intercession that each day we will grow more deeply in gratitude and belief before the mystery of the Holy Eucharist of our Lord Jesus Christ. Our Father, who art in heaven, hallowed be thy name. Thy kingdom come, thy will be done, on earth as it is in heaven.
2: Give us this day our daily bread, and forgive us our trespasses, as we forgive those who trespass against us. And lead us not into temptation, but deliver us from evil. Amen.
1: Hail Mary, full of grace, the Lord is with thee. Blessed art thou amongst women, and blessed is the fruit of thy womb, Jesus.
2: Holy Mary, Mother of God, pray for us sinners, now and at the hour of our death. Amen.
1: Hail Mary, full of grace, the Lord is with thee. Blessed art thou amongst women, and blessed is the fruit of thy womb, Jesus.
2: Holy Mary, Mother of God, pray for us sinners, now and at the hour of our death. Amen.
1: Hail Mary, full of grace, the Lord is with thee. Blessed art thou amongst women, and blessed is the fruit of thy womb, Jesus.
2: Holy Mary, Mother of God, pray for us sinners, now and at the hour of our death. Amen.
1: Hail Mary, full of grace, the Lord is with thee. Blessed art thou amongst women, and blessed is the fruit of thy womb, Jesus.
2: Holy Mary, Mother of God, pray for us sinners, now and at the hour of our death. Amen.
1: Hail Mary, full of grace, the Lord is with thee. Blessed art thou amongst women, and blessed is the fruit of thy womb, Jesus.
2: Holy Mary, Mother of God, pray for us sinners, now and at the hour of our death. Amen.
1: Hail Mary, full of grace, the Lord is with thee. Blessed art thou amongst women, and blessed is the fruit of thy womb, Jesus.
2: Holy Mary, Mother of God, pray for us sinners, now and at the hour of our death. Amen.
1: Hail Mary, full of grace, the Lord is with thee. Blessed art thou amongst women, and blessed is the fruit of thy womb, Jesus.
2: Holy Mary, Mother of God, pray for us sinners, now and at the hour of our death. Amen.
1: Hail Mary, full of grace, the Lord is with thee. Blessed art thou amongst women, and blessed is the fruit of thy womb, Jesus.
2: Holy Mary, Mother of God, pray for us sinners, now and at the hour of our death. Amen.
1: Hail Mary, full of grace, the Lord is with thee. Blessed art thou amongst women, and blessed is the fruit of thy womb, Jesus.
2: Holy Mary, Mother of God, pray for us sinners, now and at the hour of our death. Amen.
1: Hail Mary, full of grace, the Lord is with thee. Blessed art thou amongst women, and blessed is the fruit of thy womb, Jesus.
2: Holy Mary, Mother of God, pray for us sinners, now and at the hour of our death. Amen.
1: Glory be to the Father, and to the Son, and to the Holy Spirit.
2: As it was in the beginning, is now, and ever shall be, world without end. Amen.
1: O my Jesus, forgive us our sins, save us from the fires of hell, bring all souls to heaven, especially those in most need of thy mercy. Hail, Holy Queen, Mother of mercy, our life, our sweetness, and our hope. To thee do we cry, poor banished children of Eve. To thee do we send up our sighs, mourning and weeping in this valley of tears. Turn then, most gracious Advocate, thine eyes of mercy toward us, and after this our exile, show unto us the blessed fruit of thy womb, Jesus. O clement, O loving, O sweet Virgin Mary, pray for us, O Holy Mother of God,
2: that we may be made worthy of the promises of Christ.
1: Let us pray. O God, whose only begotten Son, by his life, death, and resurrection, has purchased for us the rewards of eternal life, grant we beseech thee that meditating on these mysteries of the most holy rosary of the Blessed Virgin Mary, we may imitate what they contain and obtain what they promise through the same Christ our Lord. Amen. divine assistance remain always with us. And may the souls of the faithful departed, through the mercy of God, rest in peace. Amen. May the Holy Virgin bless you.
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0: 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Father Mike reminds us that the message of the prophets is always exhorting us to return to the Lord with all our hearts and to acknowledge that they're suffering, but that God has never abandoned us.
1: Hi, my name is Father Mike Schmitz, and you're listening to The Bible in a Year, where we encounter God's voice and live life through the lens of Scripture. Using the Great Adventure Bible timeline, we'll read all the way from Genesis to Revelation, discovering how the story of salvation unfolds and how we fit into that story today. The Great Adventure Bible timeline was developed by Jeff Cavins and is provided by Ascension, who produced and funded this program. It is day 211, that's 211, and we are just into the book of Consolations, starting with chapter 40. We are now in chapter 43 and 44. We're also in Ezekiel chapters 4 and 5. Remember, Ezekiel had this incredible vision of the Lord and his glory, he's the Son of Man, which basically just means he's a human being. That's going to change in Daniel chapter 7. But for now, whenever the Lord God calls Ezekiel Son of Man, he's just talking like, hey, bro, you're a human being. But we're going to hear Ezekiel 4 and 5, the way in which Ezekiel is called to be a prophet, through his actions, not just through his words. It's through his words and his actions. And also, that's Ezekiel 4 and 5 in Proverbs chapter 12, verses 5 through 8. The book of the prophet Isaiah, chapter 43. The Lord is Redeemer of Israel. But now, thus says the Lord, He who created you, O Jacob, He who formed you, O Israel, fear not, for I have redeemed you. I have called you by name. You are mine. When you pass through the waters, I will be with you. And through the rivers, they shall not overwhelm you. When you walk through fire, you shall not be burned, and the flame shall not consume you. For I am the Lord your God, the Holy One of Israel, your Savior. I give Egypt as your ransom, Ethiopia and Seba in exchange for you, because you are precious in my eyes and honored, and I love you. I give men in return for you, peoples in exchange for your life. Fear not, for I am with you. I will bring your offspring from the east, and from the west I will gather you. I will say to the north, give up, and to the south, do not withhold. Bring my sons from afar and my daughters from the end of the earth. Everyone who is called by my name, whom I created for my glory, whom I formed and made. Bring forth the people who are blind, yet have eyes, who are deaf, yet have ears. Let all the nations gather together, and let the peoples assemble. Who among them can declare this and show us the former things? Let them bring their witnesses to justify them, and let them hear and say, it is true. You are my witnesses, says the Lord, and my servant whom I have chosen, that you may know and believe me and understand that I am he. Before me, no God was formed, nor shall there be any after me. I am the Lord, and besides me, there is no savior. I declared and saved and proclaimed when there was no strange God among you, and you are my witnesses, says the Lord. I am God, and also henceforth I am He. There is none who can deliver from my hand. I work, and who can hinder it? Thus says the Lord, your Redeemer, the Holy One of Israel. For your sake I will send to Babylon and break down all the bars, and the shouting of the Chaldeans will be turned into lamentations. I am the Lord, your Holy One, the Creator of Israel, your King. Thus says the Lord, who makes a way in the sea, a path in the mighty waters, who brings forth chariot and horse, army and warrior. They lie down, they cannot rise, they are extinguished, quenched like a wick. Remember not the former things, nor consider the things of old. Behold, I am doing a new thing. Now it springs forth, do you not perceive it? I will make a way in the wilderness and rivers in the desert. The wild beasts will honor me, the jackals and the ostriches. For I give water in the wilderness, rivers in the desert, to give drink to my chosen people, the people whom I formed for myself, that they might declare my praise. Yet you did not call upon me, O Jacob, but you have been weary of me, O Israel. You have not brought me your sheep for burnt offerings or honored me with your sacrifices. I have not burdened you with offerings or wearied you with frankincense. You have not brought me sweet cane with money or satisfied me with the fat of your sacrifices. But you have burdened me with your sins. You have wearied me with your iniquities. I am he who blots out your transgressions for my own sake, and I will not remember your sins. Put me in remembrance. Let us argue together. Set forth your case that you may be proved right. Your first father sinned, and your mediators transgressed against me. Therefore, I profaned the princes of the sanctuary. I delivered Jacob to utter destruction and Israel to reviling. Chapter 44, God's blessing on Israel. But now hear, O Jacob, my servant, Israel, whom I have chosen. Thus says the Lord, who made you, who formed you from the womb and will help you. Fear not, O Jacob, my servant, Jeshurun, whom I have chosen. For I will pour water on the thirsty land and streams on the dry ground. I will pour my spirit upon your descendants and my blessing on your offspring. They shall spring up like grass amid waters, like willows by flowing streams. This one will say, I am the Lord's. Another will call himself by the name of Jacob, and another will write on his hand, the Lord's, and surname himself by the name of Israel. Thus says the Lord, the King of Israel, and his Redeemer, the Lord of hosts. I am the first, and I am the last. Besides me, there is no God. Who is like me? Let him proclaim it. Let him declare and set it forth before me. Who has announced from of old the things to come? Let them tell us what is yet to be. Fear not, nor be afraid. Have I not told you from of old and declared it? And you are my witnesses. Is there a God besides me? There is no rock. I know not any. The folly of idol worship. All who make idols are nothing, and the things they delight in do not profit. Their witnesses neither see nor know, that they may be put to shame. Who fashions a god or casts an image that is profitable for nothing? Behold, all his fellows shall be put to shame, and the craftsmen are but men. Let them all assemble, let them stand forth. They shall be terrified. They shall be put to shame together. The ironsmith fashions it and works it over the coals. He shapes it with hammers and forges it with his strong arm. He becomes hungry and his strength fails. He drinks no water and is faint. The carpenter stretches a line. He marks it out with a pencil. He fashions it with planes and marks it with a compass. He shapes it into the figure of a man with the beauty of a man to dwell in a house. He cuts down cedars, or he chooses a holm tree or an oak and lets it grow strong among the trees of the forest. He plants a cedar and the rain nourishes it. Then it becomes fuel for a man. He takes a part of it and warms himself. He kindles a fire and bakes bread. Also, he makes a god and worships it. He makes it a graven image and falls down before it. Half of it he burns in the fire. Over the half he eats flesh. He roasts meat and is satisfied. Also, he warms himself and says, aha, I am warm. I have seen the fire. And the rest of it he makes into a god, his idol, and falls down to it and worships it. He prays to it and says, deliver me, for you are my God. Israel is not forgotten. They know not, nor do they discern. For he has shut their eyes so that they cannot see, and their minds so that they cannot understand. No one considers, nor is there knowledge or discernment to say, half of it I burned in the fire. I also baked bread on its coals. I roasted flesh and have eaten. And shall I make the residue of it an abomination? Shall I fall down before a block of wood? He feeds on ashes. A deluded mind has led him astray. And he cannot deliver himself or say, is there not a lie in my right hand? Remember these things, O Jacob, and Israel, for you are my servant. I formed you. You are my servant. O Israel, you will not be forgotten by me. I have swept away your transgressions like a cloud and your sins like mist. Return to me, for I have redeemed you. Sing, O heavens, for the Lord has done it. Shout, O depths of the earth. Break forth into singing, O mountains, O forest, and every tree in it. For the Lord has redeemed Jacob and will be glorified in Israel. Thus says the Lord, your Redeemer, who formed you from the womb. I am the Lord, who made all things, who stretched out the heavens alone, who spread out the earth, who was with me. Who frustrates the omens of liars and makes fools of diviners? Who turns wise men back and makes their knowledge foolish? Who confirms the word of his servant and performs the counsel of his messengers? Who says of Jerusalem, she shall be inhabited, and the cities of Judah, they shall be built, and I will raise up their ruins?

mound against it, set camps also against it, and plant battering rams against it round about. And take an iron plate, and place it as an iron wall between you and the city, and set your face toward it, and let it be in a state of siege, and press the siege against it. This is a sign for the house of Israel. Then lie upon your left side, and I will lay the punishment of the house of Israel upon you. For the number of the days that you lie upon it, you shall bear their punishment. For I assign to you a number of days, 390 days, equal to the number of the years of their punishment. So long shall you bear the punishment of the house of Israel. And when you have completed these, you shall lie down a second time, but on your right side, and bear the punishment of the house of Judah. 40 days I assign you, a day for each year. And you shall set your face toward the siege of Jerusalem with your arm bared, and you shall prophesy against the city. And behold, I will put cords upon you, so that you cannot turn from one side to the other till you have completed the days of your siege. And you take wheat and barley, beans and lentils, millet and spelt, and put them into a single vessel and make bread of them. During the number of days that you lie on your side, 390 days, you shall eat it. And the food which you shall eat shall be by weight, 20 shekels a day. Once a day you shall eat it. And water you shall drink by measure, a sixth part of a hin. Once a day you shall drink. And you shall eat it as a barley cake, baking it in their sight on human dung. And the Lord said, thus shall the people of Israel eat their bread unclean among the nations where I will drive them. Then I said, ah, Lord God, behold, I have never defiled myself. From my youth up till now, I have never eaten what died of itself or was torn by beasts, nor has foul flesh come into my mouth. Then he said to me, see, I will let you have cow's dung instead of human dung, on which you may prepare your bread. Moreover, he said to me, son of man, behold, I will break the staff of bread in Jerusalem. They shall eat bread by weight and with fearfulness, and they shall drink water by measure and in dismay. I will do this, that they may lack bread and water, and look at one another in dismay, and waste away under their punishment. Chapter 5. A Sharp Sword. And you, O son of man, take a sharp sword, use it as a barber's razor, and pass it over your head and your beard. Then take balances for weighing and divide the hair. A third part you shall burn in the fire in the midst of the city when the days of the siege are completed. And a third part you shall take and strike with the sword round about the city. And a third part you shall scatter to the wind, and I will unsheath the sword after them. And you shall take from these a small number and bind them in the skirts of your robe. And of these, again, you shall take some and cast them into the fire and burn them in the fire. And from there a fire will come forth into all the house of Israel. Thus says the Lord God, this is Jerusalem. I have set her in the center of the nations with countries round about her. And she has wickedly rebelled against all my ordinances more than the nations and against my statutes more than the countries round about her by rejecting my ordinances and not walking in my statutes. Therefore, thus says the Lord God, because you are more turbulent than the nations that are round about you and have not walked in my statutes or kept my ordinances, but have acted according to the ordinances of the nations that are round about you, therefore, thus says the Lord God, behold, I, even I, am against you, and I will execute judgments in the midst of you in the sight of the nations. And because of all your abominations, I will do with you what I have never yet done, and the like of which I will never do again. Therefore, fathers shall eat their sons in the midst of you, and sons shall eat their fathers, and I will execute judgments on you. And any of you who survive, I will scatter to all the winds. Wherefore, as I live, says the Lord God, surely, because you have defiled my sanctuary with all your detestable things and with all your abominations, therefore I will cut you down. My eye will not spare, and I will have no pity. A third part of you shall die of pestilence and be consumed with famine in the midst of you. A third part shall fall by the sword round about you, and a third part I will scatter to all the winds and will unsheath the sword after them. Thus shall my anger spend itself, and I will vent my fury upon them and satisfy myself, and they shall know that I, the Lord, have spoken in my jealousy when I spend my fury upon them. Moreover, I will make you a desolation and an object of reproach among the nations round about you and in the sight of all that pass by. You shall be a reproach and a taunt, a warning and a horror to the nations round about you when I execute judgments on you in anger and fury and with furious chastisements. I, the Lord, have spoken. When I loose against you my deadly arrows of famine, arrows for destruction, which I will loose to destroy you,

when I bring more and more famine upon you and break your staff of bread, I will send famine and wild beasts against you, and they will rob you of your children. Pestilence and blood shall pass through you, and I will bring the sword upon you. I, the Lord, have spoken." A reading from the book of Proverbs, chapter 12, verses 5 through 8. The thoughts of the righteous are just. The counsels of the wicked are treacherous. The words of the wicked lie in wait for blood, but the mouth of the upright delivers men. The wicked are overthrown and are no more, but the house of the righteous will stand. A man is commended according to his good sense, but one of perverse mind is despised. Father in heaven, we give you praise. Thank you so much. Thank you for claiming us. Thank you for being with us, even in the midst of our battles, in the midst of our trials, in the midst of our sufferings. You are with us every day, God, and we thank you. Please help us when we've turned away from you to allow you to bring us back. Help us to repent of our sins. Help us to trust in your love and in your grace, especially, Lord, when we are confused, especially when we don't know where to turn, when we don't know what to do. Help us to turn to you this day and every day. In Jesus' name we pray. Amen. In the name of the Father and of the Son and of the Holy Spirit. Amen. Okay, so, gosh, remember Isaiah and Ezekiel, different times. And this is so important for us because not only, oh my gosh, this is so incredible. At the end of, sorry, I'm just have to say this, I have to jump right into this. We're going to hear about it again tomorrow. But in chapter 44, we note that Isaiah mentions this person named Cyrus. And this is incredible because Cyrus is going to be the king of Persia, but he's not going to be the king of Persia for a really, really, really long time. And yet in the end of chapter 45, this is God who says of Cyrus, "He is my shepherd and he shall fulfill all my purpose." And now next chapter, we're going to hear about Cyrus again, but this is incredible because this is, remember, a book about prophet Isaiah is pre-exile. This is before all the terrible things happen. And it's really important for us to recognize this because what does God continue to do in this book of consolation in Isaiah? The beginning of chapter 43, for crying out loud, here is God who says, "Fear not, I redeemed you. I've called you by name. You are mine. When you pass through the waters, I will be with you. Through the rivers, they shall not overwhelm you. Walk through fire, you shall not be burned." Little shout out to the book of Daniel coming up. But here is God who says, "I will be with you." Now, this is important. This is pre-exile. This is before the Babylonians come and lay siege against Jerusalem and do what everything Ezekiel lived through. But it's God claiming his people, saying basically, yes, all of these things are what you're going to have to go through. You're going to go through horrible things. And we'll talk about that in Ezekiel in just a second. You're going to go through horrible things because you've turned away from me. But fear not, for I've redeemed you. I've called you by name. You're mine. I love this double claim. I've called you by name. You are mine. It's like a double claim of the Lord upon his people. And that is, it's necessary. It's important. It's incredible. But it's also coming before the siege. It's coming before the exile. And what it is a word of God saying, you need to hear these words because when the exile happens, you need to know that you're mine. That when the siege happens, you need to know that you're mine. That even when the worst thing you could possibly imagine happens, you need to know that you're mine. God's promising this before the worst day of their lives. He's promising this before the worst season of their lives, that he will be with them throughout all of this. That's so important for us to hear because maybe you've yet to experience the worst day of your life. Maybe you and I have yet to experience the worst season of our life. And yet God knows our lives. He knows our story. He's outside of time. And he can say, even now, no matter what happens in the future, I have called you by name and you're mine. Because we have this experience, right? Where Ezekiel in chapter 4 and 5, which is remarkable. This is one of the reasons why Ezekiel is I heard someone say he's the performance art prophet, where he basically is acting out. God tells him, act out, basically kind of play with your army men. So basically, I think I said basically 5 times right there, take a brick and lay it before you. This is going to be the city of Jerusalem and make a little city of Jerusalem and then have a little army and little army men and have them come against the city of Jerusalem and lie on your side for 390 days facing one direction and then flip over and face another direction for another 40 days. All the while, by the way, you're eating once a day and you're going to cook your food over poop. And like this is just... it's like, what is happening? And everyone's, remember that Ezekiel was told by the Lord God, like, I'm giving you this vision. And in the midst of this vision, this is so you have no fear against the people and do not let their looks at you
dismay you, because here's what you're doing. And I love the fact that God at first says you're going to cook your food over human poop. And then Isaiah says, or Ezekiel says, please, I don't want to eat anything unclean. And God says, okay, fine, over cow poop, that's fine. Over manure, you can do that. And then he has the other image. That's the one image of the army men and the siege works against Jerusalem reenacting this. But then also the sharp sword. So Ezekiel is told to cut off his hair and cut off his beard with a sword, which is not what people would use to cut hair typically. But it's a sign of destruction, right? The sword is not a sign of peace. The sword is a sign of destruction. And so he did that because, and they divided into thirds. And those thirds represented, the first third was burned up. So it was either the fire or pestilence or famine. That's the first third. The second third was by the sword, right? And then the third was scattered to the winds. And this is one of the signs of what happened to the people in Jerusalem, right? That pestilence, that third of them destroyed by famine, pestilence by fire, a third destroyed by the sword, and a third scattered to the winds and in exile and lost to history. And one of the things that Ezekiel is doing here is he's enacting in visual form what had happened and what would happen to the people of God because they had turned against the Lord. It's one of the reasons why Ezekiel's kind of the weird prophet, but we know that he's simply doing this only because God has commanded him to do it. And so as we continue to follow Ezekiel, what we're going to see is him explaining some of the reasons why he's doing this, as well as the fact that in all of these things, just like Isaiah had said, in all of these things, the Lord God is with his people, even in the midst of him allowing them to experience this great tragedy, this incredible suffering, that God is with his people throughout the entire thing. That God is using this not to destroy his people. He's using this to bring his people back to his heart. That is the message of the prophets always, is come back to the Lord with all your heart. And that's one of the key messages that the prophets always return to. Yes, there is suffering. Yes, there is woe. Yes, there are days ahead even where it will seem like the Lord God has abandoned you, but he has not. And in this day, you might need to hear that word, that it might seem today like the Lord God has abandoned you. Maybe today is the worst day of your life, but God still says today and every day, I've called you by name and you are mine. So knowing that maybe someone in this community is going through the worst day of their life right now, you guys, let's pray for each other. And I'm praying for you. Please pray for me. My name is Father Mike, and I cannot wait to see you tomorrow. God bless.

0: is day 211 of Bible in a Year with Father Mike Schmitz. And now we'd like to share audio from a video called The Key to Discernment with Father Mike from the Ascension Presents YouTube channel.
1: Hi, my name is Father Mike Schmitz, and this is Ascension Presents. So back to discernment, because it seems like there's no shortage of questions about discernment and like, how do I know my vocation? How do I know the next step God wants me to take? And how do I take that step? And so I thought I'll make another video about discernment because people keep asking me and I want to help. For crying out loud. So here's what I want to tell you a little story. At some point, we're going to make a video of like, here's my discernment story. That's not right now. What we're going to talk about is here's a little portion of my discernment story. So around 15 years old, I thought, whole long story, but wow, does God want me to be a priest? I don't know. And I wanted to know really, really badly. And so what happened was I kind of went ups and downs, right? It wasn't like I was like, it was this trajectory of just like, I went from not holy to holier and holier every day. Nope, just ask my family. They will tell you that is still a roller coaster and I'm doing my best. Thank you, Jesus. Anyways, back to our story. So I like, God, do you want me to be a priest? I really want to know this. And so I would go on retreats or I'd go, you know, to this camp or I'd go to this event or I'd go to prayer. I actually, you know, how many times I would pray rosary like, okay, God, Mary, ask Jesus to let me know what he wants me to do with my life kind of a thing. I'd go to mass or go to, again, all these events and I would walk away from them. I even did seminary visits, right? And I know some young ladies do like nun runs, you know, they go visit a convent. The idea with all those times of going to retreat or going to prayer or going to visit the seminary or going to visit the convent is once I get there, then I'll know. Like then I'll know. You walk into the convent, you walk into the seminary like, oh, I'm home. Now I've talked to people who have had that experience, who have gone away. They went through this retreat and like then the Lord's conviction of like his call for my life was very clear. They went to the convent and they said, this is my community. They went to the seminary and they said, yes, these are my brothers and I'm going to go wholeheartedly, as they say, full send into the priesthood. Like that's what the kids are saying these days. Anyways, back to our story once again. So I went to these things and I walked away not knowing. I walked away with, I still don't know. I remember going to seminary visits and it was like, I don't know. I mean, it seems fine. I don't know anybody here. I would always go in the winter. And so I was always freezing for whatever reason. And I thought like, well, I don't know. This didn't help me. That was worthless. It was wasted. I always kept thinking that these camps, retreats, times of prayer, going to visit were wasted, but they weren't. I was just stupid. They weren't wasted. They were wasted on me. Why? Because I should say why? Because period. No, they weren't wasted, but they were wasted on me. Why? Because I thought that going to these things would give me the answer. When all they were meant to do is give me more data. Here's what I mean. If you've ever done algebra or had an algebra class where you have to like, you know, here's the equation you have to solve for X. Right. So yeah, just here's all the data and you solve for X if you have enough data. But if you have insufficient data, you can't yet solve for X because there's X, there's Y, there's W, there's Z, there's R, whatever. And if there are also unknown variables, then you can't actually solve for X until you find out what those other variables are. And so, to solve the problem, solve for X, you have to get more data. Okay. What is W? What is Y? What is R? Finding out what R is, finding out what W is, that's not wasted because you didn't find out what X was. It's gain because you got more data. Now you're closer to solving for X. What I didn't realize was if you go to talk to your vocation director or you go to visit the convent or you go to that prayer, whatever the thing is, that's not where you're going to find the answer necessarily, but it is where you're going to get more data. And you can use that data to say, okay, I thought seminary was like this. Now I realize, oh, it's slightly different than what I thought. I thought religious life would be like this. It's slightly different than what I thought. And I haven't yet even mentioned dating and marriage. So even in dating and marriage, you could say like, I thought if I went on that one date, I would know for sure. Like, no, now you have more data so you can discern. Do I need to get more data or do I know what I need to know about this person I'm dating right now? You know what I'm saying? Here's my invitation for all people who are stressed out by the reality that they're in the stage of life called discernment of their vocation. If you just desperately want the answer, but God is not revealing the answer, maybe what you don't need is an answer. Maybe you just need more data. So where can you get more data? If you're discerning marriage and there's someone that you're interested in, finding out more data about them. I'm not recommending stalking anybody. I'm recommending talking to some people, right? To the person that maybe you're interested in, to see that would give you more data. Do I really want to pursue a relationship? If the answer is yes, then get even more data. When it comes to priesthood, religious life, get more data. Consecrated single life, just get more data. That means talking to people. That means maybe you're picking up some books. That also can mean going on visits. All of those things could potentially give you an answer. But all of those things will definitely give you more data. So if you're in the middle of discernment and you don't have an answer, don't worry. Just get more data. That's what I got. From Lester Discerns Presents, my name is Father Mike. God bless. And have an awesome day. God bless you.
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0: 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The catechism used is the Ascension edition of the catechism, which includes the Foundations of Faith approach. You can follow along in any recent version of the Catechism of the Catholic Church. A reading plan and all Catechism in a Year episodes can be found at ascensionpress.com/CIY or on the Ascension app. Yesterday, we began exploring the sacrament of holy orders. Today, we'll read about the priesthood of the Old Covenant and how everything it prefigures finds its fulfillment in the one priesthood of Jesus Christ.
1: Hi, my name is Father Mike Schmitz, and you're listening to the Catechism in a Year, where we encounter God's plan of sheer goodness for us, revealed in Scripture and passed down through the tradition of the Catholic faith. The Catechism in a Year is provided by Ascension, who produced and funded this program. In 365 days, we'll read through the Catechism of the Catholic Church, discovering our identity in God's family as we journey together toward our heavenly home. Today is day 211. We're reading paragraphs 1539 to 1545. Yesterday, we started talking about these last two sacraments, sacraments of service, sacraments of vocation, sacraments of mission, you might want to call them, all of those things. The grounding for all of this, of course, is the fact that we've been initiated into the body of Christ. We've been brought into the family of God. We've been transformed into God's sons and daughters through baptism, strengthened by confirmation and fed by the Eucharist. Of course, here we are trying to live this out. So yesterday we started talking about these two sacraments of mission, these sacraments of service called holy orders and matrimony. And yesterday we further talked about how holy orders is divided into essentially three degrees: the episcopate, which means bishops, the presbyterate, priests, and the diaconate, deacons. And here we are today. We're looking at how was that priesthood realized in the Old Covenant and how is it fulfilled in Jesus Christ. It's pretty straightforward today, which is pretty amazing. But also there's some beautiful prayers here. A prayer from the ordination of bishops, a prayer from the ordination of priests, and the prayer from the ordination of deacons that we're going to look at. And then, of course, everything culminates. Everything goes back to the Old Testament, because that's how God began calling his people in the priesthood of the Levites. Remember, the tribe of Levi. But it gets fulfilled. Everything gets fulfilled in Jesus and in the establishment of his church. So we're talking about that today as we launch into today. Let us throw ourselves into the Father's presence and place ourselves in the Father's heart as we pray. Father in heaven, we thank you and give you praise. We ask that you please send your Holy Spirit to bless us. Send your Holy Spirit to bless our local bishop. Send your Holy Spirit to bless our universal bishop, the Pope. We ask you to send your Holy Spirit to bless the priest who baptized us. Every priest who's ever heard our confession and fed us with the Eucharist, every priest who's ever given us counsel, every deacon who's ever served in our parishes and served our families and served us individually. We ask you to please in this moment to bless all those priests who have died, who have gone before us. Bring them into your presence. Purify them with your love so that they may dwell in your presence for all eternity. And we ask you to please bless us, Father. In the name of your Son, Jesus Christ, by the power of your Holy Spirit, help us to be holy. Help us to be yours. Help us to love the way you love. In Jesus' name we pray. Amen. In the name of the Father, and of the Son, and of the Holy Spirit. Amen. It is day 211. We're reading paragraphs 1539 to 1545. The Sacrament of Holy Orders in the Economy of Salvation. The Priesthood of the Old Covenant. The chosen people was constituted by God as a kingdom of priests and a holy nation. But within the people of Israel, God chose one of the 12 tribes, that of Levi, and set it apart for liturgical service. God himself is its inheritance. A special rite consecrated the beginnings of the priesthood of the Old Covenant. The priests are appointed to act on behalf of men in relation to God, to offer gifts and sacrifices for sins. Instituted to proclaim the word of God and to restore communion with God by sacrifices and prayer, this priesthood nevertheless remains powerless to bring about salvation, needing to repeat its sacrifices ceaselessly and being unable to achieve a definitive sanctification, which only the sacrifice of Christ would accomplish. The liturgy of the church, however, sees in the priesthood of Aaron and the service of the Levites, as in the institution of the 70 elders, a prefiguring of the ordained ministry of the new covenant. Thus, in the Latin rite, the church prays in the consecratory preface of the ordination of bishops, God, the Father of our Lord Jesus Christ, by your gracious word, you have established the plan of your church. From the beginning, you chose the descendants of Abraham to be your holy nation. You established rulers and priests and did not leave your sanctuary without ministers to serve you. At the ordination of priests, the church prays, Lord, Holy Father, when you had appointed high priests to rule your people, you chose other men next to them in rank and dignity to be with them and to help them in their task. You extended the spirit of Moses to 70 wise men. You shared among the sons of Aaron the fullness of their father's power. In the consecratory prayer for ordination of deacons, the church confesses, Almighty God, you make the church, Christ's body, grow to its full stature as a new and greater temple. You enrich it with every kind of grace and perfect it with a diversity of members to serve the whole body in a wonderful pattern of unity. You established a threefold ministry of worship and service for the glory of your name. As ministers of your tabernacle, you chose the sons of Levi and gave them your blessing as their everlasting inheritance. The one priesthood of Christ. Everything that the priesthood of the Old Covenant prefigured finds its fulfillment in Christ Jesus, the one mediator between God and men. The Christian tradition considers Melchizedek, priest of God Most High, as a prefiguration of the priesthood of Christ, the unique high priest after the order of Melchizedek, holy, blameless, unstained. By a single offering, he has perfected for all time those who are sanctified, that is, by the unique sacrifice of the cross. The redemptive sacrifice of Christ is unique, accomplished once for all. Yet, it is made present in the Eucharistic sacrifice of the church. The same is true of the one priesthood of Christ. It is made present through the ministerial priesthood without diminishing the uniqueness of Christ's priesthood. Only Christ is the true priest, the others being only his ministers. All right, there we are, paragraphs 1539 to 1545. We have this going all the way back. You know, if you are familiar with the Old Testament, if you're familiar with the Bible in a year or just with the Bible itself, you recognize that here, if you remember from the very beginning, where were the priests? And now, obviously, we have, in the very, very beginning, we have Cain and Abel, right? In the first chapters of Genesis. And what are Cain and Abel doing? They're offering sacrifices. Cain offers a sacrifice. Abel offers a sacrifice. The sacrifice of Cain is not accepted. The sacrifice of Abel is accepted. And so you see these people are they themselves are offering sacrifice. They don't have a priesthood. But really quickly after this, a couple chapters after this, we see Abram coming back from the defeat of the kings. He finds this mysterious character named Melchizedek. And in the very first chapters here of Genesis, I mean, we're talking in chapter 14 of Genesis, you have Melchizedek, and he is the king of Salem and a priest of God Most High. So Abram, coming back from the, again, from the defeat of the kings, he meets Melchizedek. And on Mount Moriah, Melchizedek, this mysterious priest and king, right? He's a priest king. He offers a sacrifice of bread and wine on the top of Mount Moriah. And Abram gives him a tenth of everything. He blesses Abram, and Abram gives him a tenth of everything. Now, later on, he's mentioned in the book of Psalms. He's also mentioned most explicitly in the letter to the Hebrews as being a unique kind of priest, because we recognize that the Jewish people understood. Well, let's go into this. So here's Melchizedek, king and priest, right? So he, as Hebrews says, his priesthood is kind of eternal in some ways, that it's not necessarily rooted in genealogy, the way that the Hebrew priesthood is, Jewish priesthood is rooted in genealogy. After this, it's so interesting. Originally, the fathers of each family would be kind of like the priest of the family. So as an example, at the Passover, the father of the family would be the one who would offer the sacrifice of the lamb. And yet what happens after the Passover? What happens after the Passover is the Jewish people are released from slavery in Egypt. They go through the Red Sea. God saves them again and again. And then they get to Mount Sinai. And Moses goes up to receive the Ten Commandments from the Lord himself. He comes down, and here the people are worshiping the golden calf, this false worship. Because of this, and because only the tribe of Levi were the ones to fight against the people who were doing their worship, then it was that priests would only come from the tribe of Levi. So it was rooted in, you know, I would say genealogy, or rooted in genetics. It was rooted in that one family became, okay, that's the family where priests come from. So even if you were of a different tribe and you really, really wanted to be a priest, it didn't matter because you were not of the tribe of Levi. That was super incredibly important. That became the new distinction. Okay, keep this in mind. Originally, the father of the family was the priest of the family. That gets lost in some ways when it comes to the issue with the golden calf. And now it's only the Levitical priesthood. It only comes from that tribe of Levi. Now, both of those things are important to understand, because what happens in the new covenant? Well, the new covenant, priests once again are established as the fathers. That's one of the reasons we call them father. It's one of the reasons why only men can be priests. We'll talk about that in the days to come. But we recognize that priesthood is rooted in fatherhood. And later on, even because of sin, priesthood is not just rooted in fatherhood. Priesthood is rooted in this Levitical priesthood. Okay, so they were appointed. What were they appointed to do? They were appointed to offer, to act on behalf of men in relation to God, to offer gifts and sacrifices for sins, which could never be enough. In fact, paragraph 1540 goes on to talk about this, that yes, they were instituted to proclaim the word of God and restore communion with God by sacrifices and prayer, yet this priesthood nevertheless remains powerless to bring about salvation. Only the sacrifice of Christ would accomplish this. And yet we recognize that in the new covenant, there is this connection between the new covenant priesthood and the old covenant priesthood, with the priesthood in Jesus Christ and the priesthood of the Levites, right? The Levitical priesthood. And this is all connected. This is all mixed together. So originally, fatherhood, you also have this Levitical priesthood that's consecrated for a certain purpose, a dedicated purpose to act on behalf of men in relation to God, to offer gifts and sacrifices for sins. You also have this priesthood of Melchizedek. Remember, here is this priest of God Most High. Jesus is, in some ways, he is the fulfillment of the fatherhood. He's fulfillment of the Levitical priesthood, and he is the fulfillment of the order of Melchizedek, or the priesthood of Melchizedek. In fact, again, Hebrews talks about this and says that here is Jesus. He's a high priest after the order of Melchizedek. He is holy, blameless, unstained, and by a single offering, he has perfected for all time those who are sanctified. Again, that single offering being his unique sacrifice on the cross. And so here is Jesus, who fulfills all of these prefigurements of the old covenant priesthood, fatherhood, Levitical priesthood, and the priesthood of Melchizedek in Jesus Christ. He fulfills all of it. He is the one priest. And this is, we're coming to an end here, but this is kind of really important. I run this camp in the summertime for junior high and high school students. And one of the things we'll do is we have like a 3-year cycle. And every third year, we talk about the Mass. We talk about like the, everything we've been talking about during these this whole section on the sacraments. At one point, I asked the junior high school students, how many priests are there in the world? And of course, originally, some of them are like, I don't know, thousands or millions or something like that. A couple hundred? I don't know. But then there's the one kid who always says, one, there's only one. And there, that's exactly right. How many priests are there? There is one priest. And this is so important for us to understand. Paragraph 1545 highlights this. Just like how at the cross, the redemptive sacrifice of Christ is unique. It's accomplished once for all. That's has happened once. Yet that same sacrifice, the redemptive sacrifice of Jesus, is made present at every Mass, right? That same sacrifice once for all is made present in the Eucharistic sacrifice of the church. Every time we celebrate the Mass, we're not re-sacrificing Jesus. We're merely representing that one sacrifice once for all. In the same way, Jesus is priesthood. There is one priesthood of Christ. There is one priest. And yet, that priesthood of Jesus is made present through the ministerial priesthood. So every priest you meet, that's not another priest. That's someone who is participating in and making present the one priesthood of Jesus Christ. And it doesn't diminish the uniqueness of Christ's priesthood. There's a quote, St. Thomas Aquinas, building off of Hebrews chapter 8, says, only Christ is the true priest, the others being only his ministers. So if someone were to ask you, how many priests are there in the Catholic Church, or how many priests are there in the world? The answer is one. There is one priest. Jesus is the one great high priest. There are many ministerial priests. Those are people who, again, these ministers who participate in Christ's priesthood. And then, of course, there's kingdom priests. All of us, everyone baptized is called to participate in Christ's priesthood in a very unique way as well. Now, this is going to be highlighted in the next couple of days. And so one of the things I want us all to keep in mind, remember we said this yesterday, the day before, not everyone gets to participate in holy orders. Not everyone gets to participate in the sacrament of matrimony, but all of us who have been baptized, we are participating in the priesthood of Jesus. You get to participate. If you're a lay person, you get to participate in the priesthood of Jesus in a unique way. That's the kingdom of priests, a nation, a holy nation, a royal people, people set apart for the Lord God. If you're a priest listening to this, a ministerial priest or a bishop listening to this, incredibly, you get to participate in this priesthood of Jesus in a unique way as well. And so the highlight of all of this is the more and more you and I exercise either our kingdom priesthood or the ministerial priesthood of Jesus, the more and more we get to make present the great high priesthood of Jesus. The more you and I say yes to Christ in this way, the more he is made present and the more he is made known. Because one of the reasons, I've said this before, I'll say it again though, one of the reasons why when we skip Mass, we don't get the chance to exercise that priesthood. When I show up, we exercise that priesthood and God is that much more glorified and the world is that much more sanctified. When we're willing as kingdom priests to offer the pains of our day, to offer the joys of our day, to offer our loves and our losses, to offer our tears, to offer our suffering with the Lord, then we get to exercise that priesthood in union with the one unique priesthood of Jesus Christ. This is not just a thing for the past. This is a thing that is completely present right now in this moment. You are living right now in this moment. You are a living embodiment in some ways. You are a living extension of the priesthood of Jesus because of your baptism. And if you, again, as you're listening to this as a bishop, as a priest, or as a deacon, you are in a unique way that living extension of the unique priesthood of Jesus right now in this moment. And so to be able to just pray in this moment and say, okay, God, use this moment then. Let this moment be a moment of sacrifice. Let this moment be a moment of worship. Let this moment be a moment where you are glorified and the world is sanctified because we get to participate in the one unique priesthood of Jesus. I hope that makes sense. I don't know. It makes sense to me and it's just amazing, incredible. You guys, I am praying for you. Please pray for me. My name is Father Mike. I cannot wait to see you tomorrow. God bless.
0: That was day 211 of Catechism in a Year with Father Mike Schmitz. And now we'd like to share audio from the Ascension app with scripture expert Jeff Cavins answering the question, how did people hear God speaking to them in the Bible?
7: Hey, that is a good question. And I wondered about that too myself as I have read the Bible and I hear about Abraham hearing the voice of the Lord and I hear about David and the psalmist, you know, hearing the voice of the Lord. And there's so many different instances, both in the Old Testament and the New Testament, where it says, the Lord spoke unto so-and-so, and they went and they did this or that. And I think to myself, oh, man, that'd be nice to hear the Lord like that, wouldn't it? So let's talk about that for a moment. How do we hear the Lord today? Do we hear the Lord differently than they did in the Bible? Or is it the same way? Well, first of all, when we talk about hearing the voice of the Lord, we have to address what we think that is right away. And I'm going to use as an example here, Acts chapter 8. In Acts chapter 8, it's the story of Philip. And I'll just read it to you here. It says, now the angel of the Lord said to Philip, go south to the road, the desert road that goes down from Jerusalem to Gaza. So he started out and on his way, he met an Ethiopian eunuch, an important official in charge of all the treasury of the Candake, which means the queen of Ethiopians. This man had gone to Jerusalem to worship and on his way home was sitting in his chariot reading the book of Isaiah the prophet. And the Spirit told Philip, go to the chariot and stay near it. And of course, Philip obeyed. He went up to the chariot, joined the Ethiopian, and he explained the book of Isaiah to him, and he was baptized and became one of the members of the household of God. But the point here is that the scripture says the Spirit told Philip. Does that still happen? What was that like? Well, first of all, let's address what it isn't. Most of the time when we read the Bible and you're reading about these great stories and the patriarchs and all these great characters in salvation history, it says that the Lord spoke to them and we immediately jump to and we read it in the most difficult of ways. And that is that if the Lord spoke to someone, we imagine that must have been an earth-shaking event. You know, the earth and the trees all shook and it became dark out and suddenly the Lord thundered from heaven, Philip. You know, something really, really spectacular. In short, we oftentimes read the Bible in a way that it wouldn't happen to me. And I think this is one of those cases when we hear that the Lord spoke to someone, there are times where we hear that the Lord spoke audibly to people, but that's not necessarily always the case. And in this case with Philip, I would suggest that Philip heard the voice of the Lord. How? In a thought. Did he hear him audibly? We don't have any record of that, but he did have a thought that I should go join that chariot. And the writer writes it down as the Spirit told Philip, go up to the chariot. Now, that's happened to me in my own life before. I oftentimes tell the story about watching the news with my wife in the evening, and I suddenly had a thought, go up to the church and pray. Go up to the church and pray. I said to myself, that's a good thought. I should probably do that this week. And then the thought came a second time, go up to the church and pray. Just a thought. Wasn't loud, wasn't thundering, wasn't difficult. Just a thought, and I ignored it. It had happened again. And finally, I said to my wife, I think I should go up to the church and pray. I just feel like the Lord's calling me to go up and pray. So I did. I drove up to the church, about a 5-minute ride, and I noticed two cars in the driveway. Upon entering the front of the church, I saw a deacon and a young man by the name of Paul. As I entered the door, the deacon looked and turned to me and said to Paul, that's Jeff right there. That's the guy I was talking to you about. Now, it turned out that this Paul was returning to the church, looking for something to read, looking for someone to talk to, and had met up with this deacon. The deacon was telling him about me, that I had left and come back to the church and suggested my book. And then I walk in at that moment. Now, let me ask you a question. Is that a coincidence? Or while I was getting ready to watch the news, did the Spirit say to Jeff, go up to the church? I believe with all of my heart, my friend, that the Lord spoke to me to go up to the church. And it was a thought. How else is God supposed to speak to you? And I'm not saying all thoughts are God, don't get me wrong, but how else is he supposed to speak to us other than a thought? If we know his ways, and this is a good thing to remember, if you are deep into the Word of God, Study the scripture. That's the best place to get to know the mind of God and to get to know the communication of God. That's the best place. So soak yourself in scripture and then trust the fact that God can speak to you. He can speak to you. Now, I'm not as silly as to believe that every thought I've had in the last 20 years has been God, because it's not. But I do know there are instances where I sensed that God was asking me to do something and I was obedient to it. And this is what I believe happened to Philip in the book of Acts and many other characters in the Bible, that the Lord moved on their heart to do something and they did it. And it's written down as the Lord spoke to him. Now, I could tell you my own story with this guy called Paul in the way that you read it in the Bible, the way that we magnify it to a point where we could never do it. You know, I could say one evening, the man of God was sitting on his couch ready for the news when suddenly the Spirit of the Lord spoke unto him, go up to my house and pray. And the man of God, me, said, I shall not. And the Lord said to him, not once, not twice, but thrice, come up to my house and pray. And at the bidding of his bride, he got into his chariot and went up to the house of God, where he met a young man who was lost. And he spoke the word of God to him, and he was saved and brought into the family of God. Well, can you do that? That's what happened to me. But it was actually very simple. And so I do believe with all of my heart that God can speak to us today. But I think our hearts have to be turned to the Lord in his word and prayer and knowing the teachings of the church. And so you have some context in which to judge, is God speaking to me or not? So I want to encourage you, do not ever get into a place where you say, God would never speak to me. He doesn't do that anymore. He does. He speaks to us, and we're created in such a way, and it's very Catholic in a teaching of the church that God speaks to us and we can speak to him.
0: That was audio of scripture expert Jeff Cavins answering the question, how did people hear God speaking to them in the Bible? Thank you for joining us for Catechism in a Year with Father Mike Schmitz. 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
10: 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On July 30th, we celebrate the feast of Saints Abdon and Senan, martyrs. Abdon and Senan were natives of Persia, most likely noblemen, who came to Rome sometime in the 3rd century. They may have been prisoners of a Roman military campaign against the Persians. In Rome, these two Persians converted to Christianity, and they committed themselves to caring for Christian martyrs and properly interring their bodies. Once discovered by the Roman authorities, Abdon and Senan were arrested and commanded to pay homage to idols. The two Christians refused and even spat upon the idols in contempt of anything other than the true religion. They were imprisoned and tortured until the emperor returned to Rome. Abdon and Senan were then thrown before the wild beasts in the arena, but the animals miraculously refused to attack despite the urging of the keepers. Finally, gladiators were sent into the amphitheater to dispatch the two faithful Persians by the sword. As Abdon and Senan had done for their fellow martyrs, a Christian named Quirinus rescued and buried the bodies, which were eventually reinterred with honor during the reign of the Emperor Constantine. Abdon and Senan are often invoked for the protection of children and to ask for a good harvest. Also honored on this day are St. Peter Chrysologus in the modern calendar, St. Julita, St. Tatwin, St. Maria of Jesus in the Blessed Sacrament, and many other martyrs, confessors, and holy virgins. For more about the saints and seasons of the Catholic Church, visit thestationofthecross.com/saints-and-seasons.
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16: Hello, beloved family. How are you, dear ones? I pray that you're well in this crazy world and all that's going on in our beloved church. God is faithful. He's on his throne. He never leaves. And his truth never changes because he is truth and he changes not. And we are going to continue today with our little plan on the family. The first segment on the Christian mother, the second segment on the Christian father, and then the entire half hour that follows for your calls and emails. And the toll-free number, 1-877-511-5483, or email at mother@thestationofthecross.com. I'm going to try to pick up on where we left off yesterday on the Christian mother. And Father Kramer, who wrote this, says, "What shall I say of the mother's vocation from this day, after she has presented her child, the child has been baptized, what more precious," he says, "in the sight of God than a child in whom is reflected the image of his divine majesty? This most precious gift he confides to the father, it is true, but especially to the mother, that henceforward she may be his helpmate in the grand work of fitting the child for the enjoyment of heaven, for that glorious and blissful life which God has designed for the child from all eternity, and that she may participate in that joy which is found in the consciousness of having worked for a soul's salvation." Beloved, you're listening to God's purpose for all of creation. All of creation. If you read Genesis 1, these are my own comments now, it's as if God the Father, our Father, has prepared a nursery for us. He put everything in place, trees and animals and night and day and sun and moon and everything we would need, air, water, sea. And then he made man, just like you prepare your nursery when you have your first child, with wallpaper maybe and a crib and toys and a bassinet and diapers and everything you're going to need. And you have the child. And it's all ready when the child comes. That's what God did for us. We're his children. And he created us to live forever with him and populate heaven. Because our life on earth is but a day. Father Kramer says, "What glorious and high vocation you have, dear mother, and consequently, what a high dignity is conferred on her, the dignity of a mother. Behold, here now, we are to regard a Christian spouse after she becomes a mother. Will not, or rather must not, a grateful joy take possession of her heart? Will not the consciousness of her dignity as a mother and of the consequent high and important duties devolving upon her elevate her heart and at the same time urge it forward to a holy earnestness? And when, after having endured the pangs of childbirth, she is again enabled and allowed to enter the house of God, what is more natural than that this, her first visit to church, should be made in an unusual manner, accompanied by a certain degree of solemnity? When again entering the house of Him, God, who has heaped upon her so many favors and graces, will not her heart beat with new and increased feelings of gratitude? And will not these uncommon sentiments make her burst forth with greater fervor than ever in words of praise? Will not the remembrance of her motherhood and its duties become more lively and urge her to lay on the steps of the altar in the sight of the Lord the sacred vow to discharge henceforward conscientiously and faithfully all the duties of her vocation? And how appropriate is it to commend here on this sacred spot with renewed and increased fervor, sincerity, and confidence, the darling of her heart to the Lord and to His Holy Mother, and to call down God's grace upon herself, upon her vocation, and upon all that would be henceforward incumbent upon her in the discharge of the difficult work of the education of her children. These are the impressions and sentiments which are most naturally found in the heart of a truly Christian mother when making her first visit to the church. But the church, which delights in assisting her children in whatever regards their spiritual welfare and the promotion of their pious endeavors, proving herself thereby to be the divinely enlightened and highly privileged mother of all, has not been wanting in offering aid also to the Christian mother at this hallowed hour of life. In the person of the priest, she joins the mother's company, that she may thus make her first visit to God's temple, led as it were by the hand of the church, and prepared to perform the sacred ceremony in a manner more pleasing to God and more beneficial to herself. Beloved, as I read this, I'm thinking how foreign all this language and devotion and beauty is from our society today, even from Christian mothers and specifically Catholic Christian mothers. It seems like a world apart, but it should be ours today. At the entrance of the house of God, the mother is met by the priest, vested with surplice and stole. No Protestant churches does that describe. The church, keeping her eyes fixed only on the dignity and the high vocation upon which the mother has entered, welcomes her now with the pious wish that God's grace may be given to her to enable her to live henceforth in a manner worthy of her vocation. Beloved, not to enable her to get a babysitter and go back to work, not to enable her to have a career other than the most sublime career that God has given her, that of bringing a soul into the world and nurturing that soul to heaven. The church does this when she prays that God may sprinkle the mother with the dew of heavenly grace, whilst she is sprinkled with holy water, as if she wished to say, quote, as the drops of water blessed by me, which resemble drops of dew, fall on thee, so may also God's grace, like a refreshing dew, descend to strengthen thee in thy vocation, end quote. After this, constantly keeping in view the dignity of a mother, the church places a burning candle in one of her hands to remind her that she must let the light of Christian, the light of Christian faith and of a truly Christian life so shine before her child that it may see her good works and by imitating her praise the Father in heaven. In the other hand is laid the end of the stole to signify that she is willing now and during the whole time she will spend in her child's education to remain intimately united to the church. It is in such close union with Holy Church as this that the mother begins this, her first visit to the house of God, and performs all these pious exercises. The priest, therefore, whilst offering to her the stole, says, quote, "Come into the temple of God, adore the Son of the Blessed Virgin Mary, who has given to thee to be fruitful in thy offspring." And in the lessons and prayers, which the church now orders the priest to recite in the mother's name, who in the meantime approaches the altar, three things which are justly supposed to be found on such an occasion in a mother's heart are expressed over and over again. Thanks for the divine favor bestowed on her, the resolution to educate the child in a Christian manner, and the petition for the divine assistance needed to do this. After a psalm has been recited, the desires of the mother find expression in the Our Father, in which she joins the priest, saying it devoutly, not only in her own, but also in her child's name. Our Father, my Father, and Father of my child, hallowed be thy name. That is, be thou praised for all the favors and graces which thou hast bestowed on me by the birth of a child and by its regeneration. May thy holy name become henceforward through me and through my child constantly praised.

here, and when we come back from the break, we'll go on to the Christian Father. 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We'll be right back.

0: Hello, beloved. This is Mother Miriam. Many of you are familiar with Mother Miriam Live, but I wonder if you have listened to some of the other programs from the Station of the Cross, such as The Catholic Current. Father Robert McTague discusses important topics in the church and in the world each weekday at 5 p.m. Eastern. 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
0: Welcome back, beloved, to Mother Miriam Live. We are live, and we just spent the first segment of our Mother Miriam Live program on the Christian mother. And now we go to the Christian father. And as we read yesterday, God, we don't call God father because we're children. He calls us children because he is father. He is in truth the father of men, and we are his children. But God has not willed to appropriate to himself exclusively this fatherhood or the august title of father. As he stamped upon all men the image of his divine nature and made them in his own likeness, so according to the decree of his divine wisdom and love, his fatherhood should have its image in humanity. A certain number among men should participate in the privileges and prerogatives of his paternal dignity. They also should be fathers and have children. As to him, so also to them should children owe their being. As he created his children in his natural and supernatural likeness, so also should earthly fathers communicate to their children a part of their material as well as spiritual nature. As he by never-failing grace seeks to lead his children to ever higher degrees of perfection, so also should earthly fathers, by salutary influence, take part in this work of sanctification and perfection. As he from all eternity has the happy consciousness that all those who are by him and with him eternally happy owe their happiness and salvation to him, so should the human father also, when in heaven, have the consciousness

by fulfilling his paternal duties, he has assisted his children to gain the happiness of heaven. Every human father, then, is an image of the great Father in heaven, his divinely appointed representative on earth. All paternity in heaven and on earth is from God, says the apostle. And what he says of worldly authority is in a higher sense true in reference to a father and to the paternal dignity. There's no power but from God, the scriptures say, and those who are ordained of God. Now the Father is an image and representative of the great Father who is in heaven. He therefore partakes of the prerogative of the divine fatherhood. He stands above his children. He is their Lord and ruler. He has the title and right to honor, obedience, and subjection on the part of his children. They owe him reverence, obedience, and love as they owe them to God, their heavenly Father, and are bound in consequence to render them. These words of the Lord have a particular value for fathers in relation to their children. Our Lord says, "He that hears you," to his disciples, "hears me. He that despises you despises me." Could the great heavenly Father have honored more highly the human father, his representative on earth, than when he gave the commandment which refers to him the next place to those which refer to his own divine person? Papa, you're next to God in the creation and raising of your children. God also honored fathers and mothers in the fact that the commandment which refers to them is the only one which he accompanies with a positive promise. Honor thy father and thy mother, that it may be well with thee. What is more sublime than the expressions of the Holy Scriptures, in which the Lord in manifold ways promises his heavenly blessings to children who obey their father and their mother? It's the only one of the Ten Commandments, beloved, with a promise, with a reward. On the other hand, what is more terrible than the curse which he utters against children who disobey and are wanting in reverence to their father and mother? Do you hear that, children? No matter your age, if you're at home, you're under the father and mother through whom God brought you into this world, and you're under their obedience in everything but sin. You are not to obey them because they're right or good or loving or generous. You're to obey them because God has given them stewardship over your life. You don't have to agree with them, but you must obey them in everything but sin, just as we obey God. And we obey all those over us in everything but sin. Have not these utterances been verified in sacred history? The choicest blessings for good children and the most terrible afflictions for wicked sons and daughters. What the scripture relates is proved by everyday experience. And what follows from all this? Does it not follow that since God has imposed on children so imperatively the duty of obedience to their fathers, he must hold the dignity of father in the highest esteem? How venerable, then, is the name of father, surrounded as it is with honor by God himself. And how honorable is fatherhood and the name of father when we look into the father's heart. How has God formed the father's heart? He made it after his own paternal heart. His heart has an infinite love for his children, an infinite desire to make them happy and to lead them to their true welfare. And such is the nature which the Lord has given to every father's heart. Papa, if you don't have that heart that God has given you, it is just the degree to which sin has taken over your own heart, the degree to which you have not been formed, you have not been loved, you've been loved by God, but you haven't received it, the degree to which you have not loved. God has given every father his heart for his children.
such as the unconscious tendency of every uncorrupted father's heart. Find, if you can, a man whose heart, if God has blessed him with children, does not instinctively impel him to do everything in his power to make them happy. You know, I've seen, beloved, some videos, little short videos on the internet of fathers first holding their child, holding their little baby in their arms right after the baby's birth for the first time. And one father after another breaks down in tears because it's a little miracle that God has produced through them. And that little child cannot be more loved than he is at that moment. The world would call him an unnatural father who would not yield to this impulse. It is only in a state of barbarism that such a father is possible, that does not rightly love his child. Behold then the father's heart. But who has so constituted the father's heart that when he becomes a father, he is animated by these natural emotions and sentiments? It is a gift from the great heart of the heavenly Father to his image and representative on earth, a gift from the divine to the human father. And I've also seen little videos, beloved, on the internet that you probably have seen also, with mother and father trying to get the little newborn, a few months old, to say mama and dada for the first time. And when the child says dada rather than mama, the father explodes with pride and happiness. That's because God has made you a father, Papa. He has not given the child to the mother to raise. He's given the child to both of you, and you are to be the head of the family and raise that child and show the child the love of the true father in heaven by the way you love your wife. How noble does not this constitution of the father's heart make the name of father appear? God himself has made the father's heart what it is. If the name of father is not revered, and it won't be, beloved, Papa, if you do not respect your wife and treat your children with love and kindness and wisdom and dignity, they will not respect you. They will not revere the name of father or the one who is their father. If the name of father is not revered, if it is sometimes despised and contemned, the reason is unfortunately found in the manner in which the high dignity is exposed by many fathers to desecration and dishonor. Without feeling or thought for the paternal dignity and the great obligations of their vocation, indifferent, nay, averse to its duties, they disregard all those noble characteristics which distinguish the good father and retain nothing but an ugly caricature of a degenerate one. Dear fathers, many of you are bad fathers, cruel fathers, unloving fathers, apathetic, careless, irresponsible. Many of you are that way because that's the way your father was with you. And we understand that. Same thing on the mother's side, it could be. But you don't have to continue such a thing. You're baptized in Christ. You're a new creation. And you can change that generational passing on of evil. You can begin to live God's pattern. It's a choice of your will. You cannot do it apart from the grace of God. But there's no way that God will not help you to be a holy, loving, perfect father if you ask him to help you. We're almost at the break. I think I'm going to stop right here and pick up on it tomorrow, beloved. And again, you're welcome to call in with anything whatsoever on your heart. And the toll-free number is 1-877-511-5483. You can email at mother@thestationofthecross. And certainly you're welcome to call in about what we're speaking about, the mother, the father, the family, children,
all of that, or anything on your mind, what's going on in the church, the Holy Father, the SSPX, your pastor, whatever it is, most of what I've read of bringing the new child into the church, you say you don't know any of that today, if you're, especially if you're in a Novus Ordo parish. Most of that has been eliminated. I'm not saying it's your Novus Ordo parish is not lovely or the pastor's not reverend. The mass is certainly valid. But much of this has been erased. But it is, we came from an FSSP parish, the Fraternity of St. Peter. And when a mother came in with a brand new child, this is exactly what happened. Outside the doors of the chapel, the priest met her and baptized that child and said everything I just read to bless the mother and the child. I just read, it sounds utterly foreign. It's about 150 years ago that this was written. But it's still the practice in the church that God has given in its fullness. We'll be right back after the break, beloved.

0: Station of the Cross Catholic Media Network presents Saints and Seasons. On July 30th, we celebrate the feast of Saints Abdon and Senan, martyrs. Abdon and Senan were natives of Persia, most likely noblemen, who came to Rome sometime in the 3rd century. They may have been prisoners of a Roman military campaign against the Persians. In Rome, these two Persians converted to Christianity, and they committed themselves to caring for Christian martyrs and properly interring their bodies. Once discovered by the Roman authorities, Abdon and Senan were arrested and commanded to pay homage to idols. The two Christians refused and even spat upon the idols in contempt of anything other than the true religion. They were imprisoned and tortured until the emperor returned to Rome. Abdon and Senan were then thrown before the wild beasts in the arena, but the animals miraculously refused to attack despite the urging of the keepers. Finally, gladiators were sent into the amphitheater to dispatch the two faithful Persians by the sword. As Abdon and Senan had done for their fellow martyrs, a Christian named Quirinus rescued and buried the bodies, which were eventually reinterred with honor during the reign of the Emperor Constantine. Abdon and Senan are often invoked for the protection of children and to ask for a good harvest. Also honored on this day are St. Peter Chrysologus in the modern calendar, St. Julita, St. Tatwin, St. Maria of Jesus in the Blessed Sacrament, and many other martyrs, confessors, and holy virgins. For more about the saints and seasons of the Catholic Church, visit thestationofthecross.com/saints-and-seasons.
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3: 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We have an email from Amy who writes, "Dear Mother Miriam, thank you for your beautiful show. I'm a fairly new listener, but I've been going through your back catalog and have been enjoying it immensely." Well, blessed be God for that, Amy. She says, "My question was the cause of great sadness for me today. My spiritual director had asked me to go to some come and see events from different orders. I inquired at an order in the Southern California area, which is where I'm from, and got a reply that started with an enthusiastic, quote, 'God be praised that you've called,' end quote, and was then followed up with the cold, hard fact that this beautiful order has a stringent cutoff age of 35. I broke down and cried, 'I'm 40. The God be praised suddenly felt like the stinging backhanded insult of bless your heart that I became quite familiar with when spending a few years in the Deep South. I'm very upfront that I was born with physical disabilities and that they have done next to nothing to stop me from being productive and independent. Good. I'm a devout woman who loves God, and I'm a hard worker. I have so much love to give, and I feel like so many orders cutting women off at the age of 30 or 35, I've seen even 25, is very short-sighted, especially since we really do have a shortage of women religious, and age brings wisdom." She says, "I expressed my desire to become a nun or sister to some people, and the overwhelming response I get is, and I say this with humility, 'Oh, that would suit you so well,' along with the much more immediately concerning response of, 'Oh, please do, we need more of you.' She says, 'I have no plans to retire once I enter an order.'" Well, nobody retires when they enter an order, dear one. She said, "I can set up a special needs trust to pay for any of my own specialized medical care if I ever need something medical done that the diocese cannot afford to help me with. This diocese gives us not one single penny, and we don't ask for it. So it's not a matter of the diocese. I think you have a few misconceptions there, one. Amy, about religious life. She said, I researched this, and it does not break the vow of poverty if you structure it properly so that it's just for medical needs. I want so dearly to become a sister or nun. I'm leaning toward the contemplative life. I fell in love with the brown scapular because of your episode on it. I love to pray, and I feel empty when I'm not at church, receiving the Eucharist at least once a day. What are your thoughts on barring people from religious life due to age limits and disabilities that are managed well enough to allow a man or woman to be successful in their vocation? Please pray for me to find my place. Thank you, and God bless you, Mother Amy. Amy, most orders have a cutoff age of between 25 and 35. Most do. It is because if God has formed someone to be his spouse, they're going to know it generally early in their life. They're not going to want to marry. And so many women marry and then they become widows, or their marriage is annulled, or they look for a spouse for many years and then they're in their 40s and 50s and they haven't married, so they want religious life. It's not God's design. If God wants a woman to be his spouse, he's generally going to call her young, even in her teens. It's not without exception, but that's generally the case. It's difficult to be formed into religious life. We take women of all ages, Amy, so we don't have any cutoff whatsoever. But it's very difficult, even when we receive devout Catholic women, whether they're 18 or 50, and we receive all. They may be faithful Catholics, but the family is so broken today, very few are truly formed in virtue and in the Christian life. Very, very few. And so even though they believe and know the faith, it really takes a few years of formation before they can truly be a more integral part of the work of the order. I found that myself. It takes a few years. I've been shocked at women coming in, and they're beautiful women, but their speech, their posture, their ideas, their habits, their virtue or lack of it, it really surprises me. And it takes formation. So It's enough to form a young lady at 20 years old, but over 35, most women are quite set in their ways, and it's quite difficult. The formation is not easy. So you're not the judge of this, Amy. We take women of all ages. Our charism somewhat jokingly, but truly says we take women 18 to 118, and if you're 119, you can keep the rule. We make an exception, but we mean that. What we're looking for now is, because we have so many requests from women over 40 as under 40, we're trying to balance that out, and we have retreats running now for women under 40, actually 18 to 35, because we need a balance of ages. And if you go into an order that's existed for 100 or 2 years, you're going to have all generations there, women who entered in their 18 and they're now in their 70s. So you'll have all generations, which is very healthy. And we, as a newer community, we want the difference in generations as well. So if you're hearing this and you're under 35 or even under 40, or at 40, we want to take in a few more younger women before we continue with older vocations. So, Amy, don't criticize what you don't know, the diocese has no part in this whatsoever, and not financially or in any other way under that we're under the bishop. So you're welcome even to apply to us if you wish. We're in Texas, not Southern California, and you will need to let us know what your disabilities are, because there are orders that are geared towards certain disabilities and those that are not. And everyone has a different charism or lifestyle. There are orders, there's one, a beautiful order overseas, I think in England, who is strictly Downs adults who are Downs. And I think it's just extraordinarily beautiful. So every order has its own specialty. We are semi-contemplative. We have a farm, we have animals, we have gardens. We have a lot of work to be done. We follow the rule of St. Benedict. We start praying at 4 a.m. and we end with Compline at 7 p.m. Every day, so we get a good night's sleep. But there's a lot of work involved. So if you apply to us, you're welcome to do that. But you need to tell me in your email to us or your letter what your situation is. That's very important. It doesn't mean we won't receive you, but we need to know what it is to see if it's not only good for us, but especially good for you. Rachel from Boston is on the line. Hello, Rachel.
4: Hi, can you hear me okay?
3: I can hear you perfectly, dear one. Thanks for calling.
4: Sure.
3: Go ahead.
4: So I've never called in before, but I had a question about, I'll give you some context first. I was a faithful Catholic growing up and was a cantor at a church, and I married a faithful man. I don't know if I was catechized very well, and you know, I thought him being a Christian was beautiful, and it didn't really matter as long as we were all, you know, worshiping Jesus.
3: So let me just interrupt you. That means you married a Protestant man, and were you married in the Catholic Church or not?
4: No.
3: No, okay. I just need the context. Go ahead.
4: Sure. So 10 years go by, and about a year and a half or so ago, I felt a call back to the Catholic Church, and I really discovered the depth and beauty of the faith that I had growing up.
3: Beautiful.
4: And so since then, I've you know, spoken to him about how I need to be back. But he's a very faithful Protestant man, and it's caused a lot of tension. And we have three beautiful young boys. And one of the things we agreed on was, you know, we'll teach them the things we agree on for now. But I'm finding it so hard to not share the beauty I discover with him and with our kids. And it just becomes really contentious. So I didn't know if you had wisdom for the situation or anything like that. But I was open to hearing it.
3: Good, Rachel. When you say you'll teach them the faith you agree on, but you don't agree. Because even though you both understand that Christ is God, the second person of the Blessed Trinity, died for our sin, rose from the dead, all of that, the fact that your husband does not believe that God has left us himself in the Eucharist, has truly founded a church, you know, all of that, it's not just doctrinal. You probably found it. It's a way of seeing. It's a way of thinking. It's a way of loving. And the Blessed Mother certainly being involved. So I would say, so what are you doing now about church?
4: So we've actually been going to two services. We go to the Catholic Church in the morning and we go to the Protestant Church in the afternoon.
3: On Sundays?
4: On Sundays, yeah.
3: Oh, well, that's amazing that your husband agrees to that. That's fantastic.
4: It was amazing. We've done a lot of healing over the past couple of months, and so it's another difficult piece of our marriage, but there's healing happening. So.
3: Good for you. Now, nobody receives the Eucharist but you, right?
4: Correct, yeah.
3: All right. And your marriage has not been blessed in the church yet, right?
4: Correct.
3: All right. It can be if your husband agrees to raise the children Catholic. but he's not there yet. So what you're doing is fantastic. I would live your faith as fully as you can, and what you're doing, and you're able to go to Mass on Sunday morning with your whole family. That's remarkable on your husband's part. Live your faith as fully as you can. Is he open to discussion about different things with you?
4: We've tried to talk about things, and we're getting better at communicating, period. He's not very open to Catholicism, so it's hard to talk about still.
3: What Protestant church do you go to?
4: He's a Presbyterian.
3: Okay, all right. Let me suggest a couple of things. When is your birthday?
4: May 5th.
3: May, okay, it's just passed. So the next big thing is probably Christmas. I'm going to suggest, and I'm going to ask you to hold on until after the break. Can you do that?
4: Sure.
3: Okay. I'm going to suggest that for Mother's Day is passed, your birthday's passed, so at least for Christmas, that you get him a book. Have you heard of Scott Hahn?
4: Yes.
3: And his book, Home Sweet Home, or Home Sweet Rome?
4: Yes.
3: Now, have you read it?
4: I have read it.
3: Okay, has your husband read it?
4: No, he has not read it.
3: All right, hang on, Rachel, till right after the break, and we'll be right back, okay? Hold on.
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3: 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We are with Rachel on the line, who grew up Catholic, left the church, and came back about a year and a half ago and married to a wonderful Presbyterian man, and has three young sons and is looking to see how best to live out her returned faith, deepened faith, with her Protestant husband. Are you there, Rachel?
4: Yes, I'm here.
3: Did I sum it up all right?
4: Yeah, I think that was great.
3: Okay, good. Now, the reason I asked you if you read Scott Hahn's Rome Sweet Home, I think I said Home Sweet Rome, Rome Sweet Home, is because you know that he and his wife, Kimberly, both converted. And Scott was a Presbyterian minister and also a seminary professor and, of course, became Catholic after fighting it. And so my thought is, there's several books I could recommend to you, but that would probably be the number one because it's Presbyterian, it's a beautiful apologetic, it's a personal story. And sometimes when unbelievers read personal stories, they're just, it's not a scholarly study for them. They just say, how on earth did this man go wrong? You know what I mean? And might just read it for that reason. And so I would say if there's not an occasion before that you would ask your husband when it comes near Christmas, you've got a few months between now and then, to say, sweetheart, there's something I really would love for Christmas. I'd love you to read this book. You can give it back to me. You don't have to keep it. But I'd love you to read this book and tell me what you think. That's all. And say to him, honestly, it's a Presbyterian minister who became Catholic. And you might refute him completely, but I would be so grateful if you would honor me and give me this gift for Christmas.
4: That's a great idea.
3: Yeah, good, okay. And sometimes if his birthday's around the corner, I suggest you say, you know, my birthday gift, this kind of thing. But you've got a few months now. Live your faith. Be the most holy, loving wife that you can be. And honor him as your husband. And don't make it a contentious in the home. Because what your children are learning is scripture and the Christian faith. And they don't right now have the Blessed Mother and other things that would cause great problem. I would just wait. It's not that long. I would just live as a holy, show him that your Catholic faith has made you a better wife, a better mother, a better human being of peace, and your focus is not on his converting. Your focus is on walking with God and raising your children to be saints. So let that be your witness. And by Christmas, you know, sometime in November or whenever he would think about gifts, ask him about that. And
4: that sounds great.
3: All right, good. All right, and no contentions or anything, always knowing that a faith, including yours, to return to the Catholic Church and first really learn what it is always a gift from God.
4: Yeah, thanks be to God.
3: All right, sweetie.
4: All right, thank you, Mother. I appreciate it.
3: You're welcome, Rachel.
4: Have a good one.
3: You too, sweetie. We have an email from Ernesto who says, thank you, Mother, for your motherly wisdom all these years. I've grown in my Catholic faith because of you. Well, Ernesto, blessed be God. This is a question. Not long ago, I purchased a 1956 Hong Kong Chinese Daily Missal. I grabbed it up because I did not want it to disappear the way the church is disappearing in China. Do you happen to know of someone that I could mail to them for free that can use this missal? The front binding needs glue, but the inside is excellent. Thank you, and God bless your apostolate, Ernesto. Well, God bless you, Ernesto. I do know someone, actually. If I could get I don't have the information on that person at my fingertips, but I could get a hold of them and see if they'd like the missal. And if you leave your contact information with this call screener, I'll get it to them. God bless you, Ernesto. Very good. You know, the other thing you could do is find a Chinese Catholic church as close to where you live as possible. Hong Kong Chinese Daily Missal. Find a Catholic church as close as you can and visit them and see if somebody there could use that missal as well. Okay. We have an email from Michaela who says, "Hello, Mother Miriam. This is not really a question regarding me, so I'm sorry if it isn't what you would normally take, but I love hearing your stories from during and after your conversion. Do you have any dramatic stories of people who converted right away from when you were evangelizing to them?" Actually, I do. "Or maybe any favorite stories of people who reached out to you after a long time and said you played a big role in their conversion. These stories are so encouraging to me, and I hope I can try to do good work like that myself as I go through life as a Catholic. Thank you. And I'm praying for you and the sisters. Love, Michaela." The first story that comes to mind, Michaela, of someone who dramatically converted right away is when I was working for Halfway House. And it was a home for young ladies ages 14 to 18 placed as wards of the court. A Halfway House. And to be placed as a ward of the court, you had to have been abused or something serious happened. And this one gal, that was her case. And she was 18, I think, and was awfully abused by her family and down to something like 85 pounds, wouldn't eat, was finally put in our home, and I met her. And all she thought about was suicide. She didn't want to live. She was horribly, horribly depressed. And in a night that I was not supposed to speak to the women privately, I was a house parent, I was not supposed to speak to them about God. In fact, I got fired for this. But she was so desperate, I brought her into a separate room, and God worked one miracle after another that night. For 6 straight hours, I talked to her, and I took her from Adam and Eve in the garden all the way through to the cross and the resurrection, and it was miraculous. Her entire life changed that night, and she gave her life to Christ, and her family had been Catholic, but they left the Catholic Church. One was in jail, and Father was abusing them. It was a horrible situation, but that night, God changed that young girl's life. So that's the first thing that came to mind. And I was fired from the home for that and began to pick her and others up at the bus stop to take them to church after that. They had to sneak out of the house and meet me at the bus stop. It was just a beautiful story, and I bless God for it. Okay, Michaela, God bless you. Never give up. God is willing that none perish. Don't ever worry about how worthy you are to tell somebody how much you know. God will be there and open their hearts to be saved, to receive the truth of eternity. God bless all of you. God willing, we speak with you tomorrow.

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0: Ask a Priest Live. Guided by the Holy Spirit and honoring the magisterial teachings of the Church. Faithful Catholic priests answering questions for believers and those seeking truth. Ask a Priest, because Father knows best. And now, your host, Rudy Carlos.
1: Blessed be the holy name of Jesus and also his most precious blood. Welcome back to Ask a Priest Live. Thanks for joining us this afternoon. Today on the show, we got a tough question. I'd hate to be in this situation here. And our heart goes out to you, Anonymous. Anonymous's spouse is threatening to divorce him if she isn't allowed to contracept after she decided that they had enough kids. And we'll get to Father's advice on this one. Also, what is a good daily prayer routine for a husband and a father? And can we teach or even take yoga classes that are not explicitly spiritual? If you've ever wondered that question, that's actually a very common question here. So we'll get Father's take on that as well. If you've ever wanted to ask a Catholic priest a question, now is your chance. Father knows best here on Ask a Priest Live. And our phone lines are completely open for you. 1-877-511-5483. That's 1-877-511-5483. Now, for those of you who are listening later, you can always email us, priests@thestationofthecross.com, with all of your questions. That's priests with an S at the end, @thestationofthecross.com. But to answer all your questions, we welcome back Father Christopher Mahar. He joins us all the way from Providence, Rhode Island, a pastor at St. Augustine Catholic Church in Providence. Welcome back, Father. Good to have you here with us.
2: Thank you, Rudy. It's great to be back.
1: Yeah, for sure. Let's jump into the questions here. This is a tough one. Anonymous writes in, says, I have a question about birth control. My wife is not Catholic and married me while I was away from the church. We now have three kids, and she's adamant that that we don't have any more and wants to use birth control to avoid any more pregnancies. He says the last pregnancy was physically hard on her. And he continues writing, I've met with my pastor who affirmed that I cannot in any way participate in the marital embrace with her if she's contracepting. I told her this, and now she's threatening divorce as she doesn't see any way for us to live as a married couple. She's convinced that NFP is not going to work. How can I best navigate these waters without pushing my wife further away?
2: Yeah, thank you. Thank you, Anonymous. It's a beautiful and difficult question. Obviously, you're striving to be the husband for your wife that she needs, and also trying to live your faith. And those things are difficult to navigate sometimes when the complications come up that you've mentioned. So your case is a very difficult one. Your pastor is completely correct. You cannot engage in the marital embrace if you're participating in contraception. Why is that? It's intrinsically evil. It's something we cannot do under any circumstances. So there's some rationale that some might say, well, for the sake of your marriage, you should cooperate and work on the long game. But that's not the church's teaching at all. So there is no easy solution to this. I think certainly to begin with prayer and sacrifice for your marriage and for your spouse, start with prayer and sacrifice and fasting. It's often effective to try to open up a space of dialogue with your wife. So again, I don't think you're looking to convince her in one argument. I don't think it's a matter of helping her understand in one sitting what's happening. But is she open to talking? Is she open to a deeper level of trust in what you're seeing? And does she want to see what you're trying to do as a great good for not just yourself, but for her? For your marriage and for your family. So it is not necessary that people have as many kids as they want all the time. There might be a moment where you say we have made a choice as a couple that we're not open to children at this moment. If God should give it, we want to accept it, but we're not planning that. And natural family planning would be the avenue to go. But again, you're saying that she's not open to that. So that's the challenge. How can you help her at least to start a dialogue? And there are lots of couples that have difficulties on lots of questions, and dialogue is the only path forward. It's not you're insisting on And it's not fair for her to insist on something. Like, there needs to be some discussion here and as to why you feel these values are important. So that's what I would suggest. It's probably not the answer that's going to solve everything immediately, but certainly prayer, fasting, sacrifice can open up a space for dialogue.
1: Yeah, especially with the NFP option, which is a legitimate option. There are extremes to this, of course, too. Like, there can be sometimes developed a contraceptive mentality with NFP, but for the most part, it is a very successful way to plan pregnancies, and it happens to be used around the natural signals that your wife's body is giving for fertility. So definitely explore that option a little bit more in the conversation that you're going to have, Anonymous. Thank you so much for sending in that question. This one came in from Mary in Ontario, Canada. She says, I often don't have anything to do, and I thought of spending more time at the church. I just don't know what to do outside of Mass. Do you have any recommendations, Father?
2: I had several. So first of all, your church is a wonderland of opportunity to grow in intimacy with the Lord. Why is that? Because the Blessed Sacrament is there. So the Mass is ideal. It's awesome. It's wonderful. However, you can certainly adore our Lord in the Blessed Sacrament, even if he's not exposed on the altar. If he's in the tabernacle, to spend some time with him in prayer each day. Or whenever you can make it to the church. Another really beautiful practice, and I'll catch my parishioners doing this from time to time, which is wonderful, is the Stations of the Cross. So we're listening to the Station of the Cross right now, but the Stations of the Cross, you know, go back centuries, and they're a beautiful practice to meditate on the Passion of our Lord, certainly on Friday, but often people can do that every day of the week. So meditating on the Stations of the Cross, praying the rosary in church. And many of our stained glass windows have Our Lady focused. And in my church here at St. Augustine's, they're all of Our Lady. All of the station, all of the mysteries of the rosary are in our stained glass. A great opportunity to kind of get to intimately know the church. It's great. So those are just some suggestions. And but I would also suggest, is there an apostolate available, not just to go to the church alone or with friends, but maybe to reach out to others? Is there maybe a coffee shop apostolate or something that you could do to go door to door every so often to be an evangelist or available in some way to help at a soup kitchen or in some service area like a nursing home? Those can be helpful too. Practice your faith in that way.
1: Yeah, definitely. What about practical things? I mean, like for you, for example, Father, if a parishioner came to you and said, hey, I have a lot of free time, could I volunteer to clean the church? Or, you know, like practical things like that. Yeah. You think most pastors would be open to that?
2: Absolutely. We have a group every Thursday. And so they did it this morning. They meet for like several hours to do all the church cleaning. And we would always be welcoming another person for that. They wanted to join that group. They're wonderful. What'll happen is I thought they were just cleaning the church. And one day I came out after a few hours, I had to go to the sacristy for something. And I noticed they were finishing and they were all gathered around the tabernacle and they were praying for all the priests that have ever been here and the priests that are here now. And I thought, wow, this is amazing. Like, it's not just cleaning the church. It's an apostolate of prayer as well. So all those things can be like available in your community.
1: That's great. Mary, thank you for bringing up this question. I'm sure a lot of people will find that very edifying. And we'll be praying for you, and pray for us too while you have time. You have a lot of extra time. Amen. Pray for us at the church. Jeffrey in Buffalo writes this. When does a joke involving God cross the line into mockery? For example, if a joke is dark, offensive, or otherwise messed up, and God is mentioned or included in it, but there's no intention of ridiculing or disrespecting him, would that still be considered mockery?
2: Yeah, if like you're saying, it's offensive, messed up, dark, whether you're intending it or not, there's a mockery of God happening there. So I think to avoid that, certainly you want to respect the holy name of God and the person of God. God is holy. It's important. It's a commandment, right? So we're supposed to honor the Lord our God, who's holy, and love him with all of our heart, mind, soul, and strength. Some of the saints kid with God, Teresa of Avila, you know, and when she says, you know, Lord, you know, why do you allow your friends to be treated this way? And she says that this is how I treat all my friends. That's why you're suffering. And she said, well, that's why you don't have so many friends, you know. So there's some comical interplay with God that's certainly allowable. It shows an intimacy with the Lord. But when it comes to darkness or offensiveness, certainly doesn't need to involve God in any way.
1: Definitely. Jeff, hope that helps. We're speaking with Father Christopher Mahar. He joins us this hour to answer all of your questions. Kind of close to a break here. But feel free to call in your questions during the break. 1-877-511-5483. That's our call-in line. Lines are always open for you, and it's the quickest way to get your question answered. So call them in. 1-877-511-LIVE. You can also email us if you're listening at a later date. priests@thestationofthecross.com. Priests with an S at the end. @thestationofthecross.com. And on the other side of the break, we got a great question from Brother Knight Scott. He's a friend of the

0: Here's the question for your non-Catholic friend. Understanding Melchizedek, Malachi, and Mass seem quite mysterious to most, even including Bible students. How about you? Well, here's your three best friendship tools for Catholic evangelism. Number one, Melchizedek. He's the very first priest in biblical history. Though he's a prefigurement of Jesus' priesthood, Melchizedek was a person. To Abraham, he presented bread and wine, which are the biblical elements of a sacrifice, and now presented at a Catholic Mass. Secondly, Malachi. He follows up some 3,000 years later and says, "In every place, incense shall be offered to my name in a pure offering." It is understood that the pure offering would be the sacrificial body and blood of Christ that is confected on every Catholic altar. Prophetically, this would replace and fulfill the ineffective temple sacrifices. And thirdly, my pesky comeback. That pure and holy sacrifice is not grape juice and a wafer at a non-Catholic communion service. Also, those elements are not Jesus' body, and they surely aren't Jesus' blood. However, I am glad to say that some grape juice and a wafer is a really nice summertime refreshment. Find me online at Smarty Pants Catholic Evangelism.
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3: Blessed be the holy name of Jesus and his most precious blood. Hey, the month is almost done. Can you believe that? So next month, we're going to move on to the next month's devotion. This month, it was the Precious Blood. Next month, it's going to be the Immaculate Heart of Mary. That's awesome. We're going to jump into that. We had this question from Brother Knight Scott. But before we get to that one, we had a call from Kevin in Rochester listening to us on 1460 AM. Kevin, welcome to the program. What's your question for Father Mahar?
4: Hi. Yesterday we had in the morning on the way to work, I'm listening to sermons for everyday living or something, and it was about Mary Magdalene. And the priest was going on and on about how she is the sister of Lazarus and Martha. And everything that he said was like, where is this? I've never picked this up in my years of being a Catholic. So question to Father, how was this possible on the Catholic radio? Is this anything through this?
5: Yeah, I've not heard that before. Mary at Bethany is the sister of Lazarus and the sister of Martha. So Mary Magdalene is often confused with Mary at Bethany, and sometimes they conflate the two. Mary of Bethany is also confused with the sinful woman who breaks open the alabaster jar. That's also not accurate. So there is no distinctive actual factual revelation that Mary Magdalene is the sister of Lazarus in sacred scripture, nor in the tradition. So again, in the past centuries, there's always been a confusion of the sinful woman being Mary Magdalene and the kind of mixing a lot of the Marys together. But I think scripture scholarship helps us to understand that these are different women and to be able to distinguish between that. So I don't think that the priest was accurately speaking if he said Mary Magdalene was the sister of Lazarus.
4: I agree.
5: Yeah, okay.
4: You know, being on the big question, Kevin. You know, his sermon for everyday living is like,

0: Now I'm very skeptical sometimes, but you know, every other time it's fine. But boy, when I was listening to that yesterday, I looked it up on Google and the Bible.
1: Yeah.
0: Exactly what you're saying. Mary of Bethany, Mary of Magdala or something, which is in, it's a town in along the Galilee, I guess. But
1: yes. Correct, yeah. Yeah, good question. Kevin, thanks for checking that out. It's
2: Yeah, thank you. Hey, Kevin, if you don't mind, when were you listening to this? We'll check it out and verify.
0: Yesterday. I believe it was yesterday. I was going to go online and see if I could pick it up on, they might keep them for archives and stuff like that. If it wasn't yesterday, it was the day before, but it was, I'm pretty sure it was
2: yesterday. Awesome. We'll check it out. Well, thanks for listening, Kevin. Appreciate your question. All right, let's move on. This one came in from Brother Knight Scott. Brother Knight Scott, friend of the show. I believe Brother Knight Scott is still looking for an organ transplant, so keep him in your prayers. Friend of the show. And Knight Scott, because he's a Knight of Columbus, so he writes to us and he asks, he used to tip a very high to a young woman who was struggling as a single mother. But he was wondering if this would be contributing to the sin of sloth, so giving her more than she needs. I'm not sure how you would figure that out, but what do you think, Father?
1: It's a great question. So I would start off and say I'm a big fan of over tipping. So I think a lot of service people work super hard, and I try to be generous, particularly if I'm a known representative of the church. People know automatically if I'm wearing a collar. It's they do get stiffed a lot if someone gets upset they didn't get their drink or their meal on time. So I'm aware of that. So I'm a fan of over tipping. So I appreciate Brother Scott for that, Brother Knight Scott. But I do think, yeah, you need to know more about her situation. So. Is your over-tipping a cause of, first, is there sloth at all in there? Do you notice there seems to be some sloth in her life? Do you know necessarily whether it's your contribution that's being a part of that, or is it some other factor? It's kind of a hard thing to figure out. So I think you have to wait and kind of and discern, like, what is my involvement in this person's own response and her habits, and am I helping or hurting? That's how I would judge it, through a process of discernment and being attentive.
2: Yeah, great question, Brother Knight Scott. Thanks for sending it in. Anonymous is wondering, Father, what is an ideal daily prayer routine for a working husband and a father? Is it the Liturgy of the Hours, five decades of the Rosary together, plus, no, I'm just kidding. What do you think?
1: That's a great question. I would start off super practical. So I taught the kids at the last school mass of the year tacos. So tacos is Thanksgiving, adoration, confession, others, and then self. Tacos. And so you start off every morning. So you could take 2 minutes with each of those things. It's a 10-minute prayer. So 2 minutes to thank God for the things in your life. 2 minutes just to adore the Lord, to worship him, to praise him. 2 minutes just to maybe confess, like, what am I not doing well right now? And I want to work on that. Others, you want to intercede for some folks in your life, right? 2 minutes. Asking God for help, and then turn to yourself. What do I need today? That's a good way to begin the day. 10 minutes, not a lot of time. I would also suggest a Lectio Divina or some kind of mental prayer. So there's an excellent book. I always, always recommend this book. It's by Father Jacques Philippe called Time for God. It's a very short book, and it's excellent about how to practice the mental prayer, which is really an art that goes back to the early church and is passed down through the centuries through the saints. It's this time of intimacy with the Lord. If you can get 10 minutes of mental prayer sometime during the day, certainly to pray the rosary would be ideal. And then I always recommend to anyone I meet with for this kind of advice is the daily examine. At the end of the night, you take 3 to 5 minutes to thank God for several things you're grateful for. And then 3 or 4 things you're sorry for having done that day. Now, what that will do is it will sharpen your conscience So when you go to confession, you're not saying it's been, you know, 3 weeks or a month or a month and a half, and I really haven't done anything. If you've done the daily exam and you know what's going on each day, and it sharpens your ability to see, how am I doing and how do I need to grow? That's just maybe an overview of a daily prayer routine that could be helpful. But St. Jose Maria Escrivá, founder of Opus Dei, says your prayer routine, your daily life should be like a glove that fits you. So my glove's not going to fit you, nor is yours going to fit mine. So you got to figure out, like, what is the best routine for me, and how's it working to help me grow closer to the Lord? I hope that's helpful.
2: Yeah. Awesome question, Anonymous. Thank you for sending it in. This reminds me, though, Father, you know, as a husband and a father, you have a responsibility to lead your family in prayer as well. But you can't do that without cultivating that personal prayer routine. So that's very important. What you mentioned is to just start with tacos. File that next to PEMDAS, by the way, the way of doing math. So that's great advice. Thank you, Anonymous. Start there. Rex over on YouTube is asking, could you ever be too old to start as a priest? Is there an age limit?
1: Great question. There is not an age limit to entering the priesthood. Now, there are practical considerations. If somebody is going to enter the priesthood and serve for 1 year and then retire and then have the benefits of the diocese that are due to a retired priest, is that the best way to govern a vocation and service? You know, if somebody is older and has lots of medical complications, many times they won't be able to be accepted by a diocese or a religious order for those reasons. And so that's why some local places, dioceses, have their own policies, perhaps. After this age, we're not going to be able to accept vocations. But there is no canonical law regarding the age limit for someone to enter to become a priest or a religious. There is a limit for being old enough to enter. So you can be too young and be refused. So you can't become a priest at age 20, right? But you could become a priest at age 60, if that's allowed, you know.
2: Yeah, for sure. And I think certain religious orders will have, like, their own rules. So I think the Fraternity of St. Peter has their own rules. It just depends. Mileage may vary. But typically for the diocesan priesthood, there doesn't seem to be one. When I was discerning like 20 years ago, actually some of the guys that were in the discernment process were already well in age, you know, like 50 to 60. So it was surprising. Awesome question. Yes. Thanks for sending it in. God calls people to that vocation and some people go about it in their own way. So they might start at 60, who knows? Thanks for sending it in. We're chatting with Father Mahar. He joins us today on Ask a Priest Live to answer all of your questions. Feel free to call him in, 1-877-511-5483. This one is a very hot button topic here, Father. We'll proceed with caution. Just kidding. Cad Pat over on YouTube asks, do we have to give the sign of peace? Is it mandatory to actually shake hands, look at someone in the eye and acknowledge them, etc.? Or can we just keep our head down in prayer? What do you think, Father?
1: Yeah, so now we're looking at what is, like, required. What does the church teach? It seems to be like the law of charity. So is it appropriate to put your head down if somebody's reaching out in charity to say, peace be with you? It seems to me the law of charity would say I should acknowledge in some way with a nod. If maybe I don't feel comfortable shaking somebody's hand, it's not a requirement to do that. But I think the law of charity says if somebody's reaching out to me in some gesture, it's charitable to respond with a gesture in kind. I've seen people put their hand up, like I'm not able to shake hands, I have a cold, or whatever you want to say, or I'm not, thank you, but my hand's up, I don't want to embrace you, but have a good day, peace be with you. I think that seems to be appropriate. I don't think putting one's head down, I think it might send a negative message that I don't want peace with you. And I don't think you want to communicate that during the liturgy, particularly when it's a moment of communion and community. So So we want to be able to be open to at least some sign that the other is important to us.
2: 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We have a highlight with Father... oh my goodness, I'm forgetting his name. Father Casey Jones. There we go. Thank you. I just have a video there about the sign of peace as well if you want to check it out. Cad Pat. 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Thanks for joining us today. We'll be right back to answer this question, another hot button one, yoga. 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
3: 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On July 31st, we celebrate the feast of St. Ignatius of Loyola, Confessor. Ignatius was born to a Spanish noble family in the year of our Lord 1491. He was a worldly and carefree young man, though not without certain virtues. He distinguished himself as a soldier until his leg was broken by a cannonball, ending his military career and leaving him with a pronounced limp. As Ignatius recuperated in his father's castle in Loyola, he was brought spiritual works to read instead of the adventure tales he requested. He was soon overcome with remorse for past sins. Encouraged by a brief vision of Our Lady, Ignatius took a vow of chastity, abandoned his sword and other possessions, and made a pilgrimage to Rome and the Holy Land, having also begun writing what would become his famed spiritual exercises. Upon his return, Ignatius embraced a vocation to the priesthood, and in the year of our Lord 1534, he and a few companions, including St. Francis Xavier, founded the Society of Jesus, with Ignatius elected the first superior general. Ignatius himself never used the word Jesuit, which was originally a term of mild mockery that the society eventually claimed as their own. Ignatius died in Rome in the year of our Lord 1556, and is hailed as a patron of soldiers and Catholic retreats. Also honored on this day are St. Germanus of Auxerre, St. Neot, St. Helen of Huevda, St. Justin de Jacobus, and many other martyrs, confessors, and holy virgins. For more about the saints and seasons of the Catholic Church, visit thestationofthecross.com/saints-and-seasons. 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
2: Blessed be the holy name of Jesus. 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All righty, Father. So this one is... this is actually a hot button issue. I think it also depends on who you ask. So priests will give lots of different answers to this, but Mappa is wondering, is taking or teaching classes, yoga classes, a sin if none of the Hindu spirituality is practiced, only for strength, breathing, and mind clarity? I would argue that it's really hard to separate those two things. But what do you think, yes, Father?
1: I think you have it's a great response, Rudy. I agree with you that it's important to distinguish right away, like what is the essence of yoga in its very, very nature. Is an Eastern spirituality that draws on an impersonal life force that we don't necessarily know what that is. It's something that we don't practice. So it is a sin if you practice yoga, strictly speaking, for the sake of the Eastern spirituality that it comes from. Another thing that's problematic, and the Congregation for the Doctrine of the Faith has addressed this with these types of issues, is what's called syncretism. Syncretism is a blending. So you're saying, you know, this is a Catholic retreat center, and we also have yoga with a Hindu spirituality that's going to be coming in after the Mass or after the Rosary this afternoon. So we're mixing things together. So that's also forbidden. It's not a practice we have. It's also sinful. So then what is the nature of stretching, breathing exercises? Those things are always good, right? If we're doing them with an open heart, is that yoga? Like my question is, do we need to call it yoga if it's simply not practicing the Eastern spirituality? I think we really are in need of a Catholic breathing exercise stretching program that's distinctively Catholic or distinctively Christian, that can be helpful for us to not have to say we're doing yoga without the Eastern spirituality attached to it. Because I think there is a danger that you're slipping into it, or you're at a place that says they're teaching something that's neutral, when in fact, maybe they're not. I just think there's a lot of room for error. And this perhaps is where you have different priests giving different opinions, is that because of the nature of the fact that you can do breathing and exercises and stretching without participating in something that's sinful, doesn't mean that necessarily every time you're doing that, you're not crossing the line without knowing it, and with an instructor that's perhaps meaning or intending something that you weren't intending. It's a lot of gray area that's kind of dangerous there.
2: Yeah, for sure. Great question, Mappa. Hope that helps. Thanks for sending it in. I think Mappa's in the chat right now. Mappa, sound off if you thought that was a helpful answer. We're going to turn over to Martina Lee. This is a fantastic question, by the way. As we go into August, which is Make a Will Month, Martina is wondering this. I'm afraid of dying. Does that mean my faith is weak?
1: Not at all. No, so dying is a break with our life here on earth, which is precious. It's a gift. So many relationships, so many experiences are genuinely from God and wonderful. And to not know what's happening after this life, we don't have all the details, right? St. Paul gives us a sense of the resurrection. He speaks of a resurrection body. But what is all of that like? We really don't know all the details. So it's, if we don't know where we're going, we can be fearful. Also, to face God is something we should be fearful of in a healthy way, like a healthy way that I want to be serious about preparing my soul to meet the Lord. This is, I think, a practice that people would welcome, you know, years ago, to have a long process towards death, to prepare in that way. So there would be less fear. There would be more comfort and openness to this reality God's bringing us to. People feared a sudden death. Now I think people sometimes say, I want to go in my sleep. I don't know if I would want to go in my sleep. I'd want to know ahead of time, like, that I'm getting ready for this experience to meet the Lord. But there's a natural sense of fear. I think that's okay. But again, I think we talked about this last week, that beautiful line from St. John the Evangelist, perfect love casts out fear. So the more you fall deeply in love with God, the more that fear of the Lord, which is fear of offending God, will be part of your experience. But the less you'll be anxious or concerned or fearful that God himself is not merciful and loving and ready to welcome you. I mean, he died for you. He died for you. He's giving you his body and blood. And I do think at Mass, I do think this often, when I'm holding the Eucharist in my hand and saying, this is my body, this is the chalice of my blood, and this is the Lamb of God who takes away the sins of the world, when I hold the Eucharist out for the congregation, I'm thinking to myself, this is the same God whom you will one day stand before in judgment. So that does two things. It gives me some consolation, but it also makes me ask the question, are you standing before him right now in the right space? Are there things you need to grow in and work on to get more comfortable in that space before the Lord where he wants you to be? So hopefully that's helpful for you.
2: Thanks, Martina, for sending in that question. It is sure to come. Got to prep for it. I love that, Folly. Yeah, I don't want to die in my sleep either, because you never know.
1: No.
2: You want to take advantage as much as you can to live rightly and to go to confession as much as you can, you know, as much as you need, and to amend your life, like all of those things that we need. So thanks be to God. Martina, thank you for sending in that question. Anonymous in Boston writes in, does the church condemn going to dances or the beach due to how immodest these places and gatherings can be? The beach, for sure, it's like, man, it's horrible these days. But does the church have any official teachings on this?
1: They do not have a distinctive forbidden beach or dance. John Vianney, whose feast day is coming up in a few short days, forbid the dances. He would famously go and pay off the violinist. He'd go meet him on the way to ours and pay him the money he was going to get for the dance, so the violinist wouldn't show up. No music, no dances. So he didn't, because they were occasions for people to enter into mortal sin. So if those are the occasions of the dances we're talking about, yeah, the church would forbid that. If it's always going to end in a debauched, terrible, immoral event, the church would forbid that. Same with a beach. If there is immodesty to the sense of total impropriety, just total shameless, you know, people that are even nude or semi-nude, of course the church would not want that. But I've been to beaches before with families where there's a family beach, where it's a setting that's very different from the kind that you might see in certain places that you want to avoid. So what is the nature of the dance? What is the nature of the beach? And what's happening, and how can you navigate that so that you're in a place of modesty and a place of respect?
2: Fantastic question, Anonymous. Is there a beach in Boston? Not really, right? You have to go somewhere else.
1: Of course there is. Yeah, they got beaches.
2: Is there? No way.
1: Not in really? Boston City, proper, but close, right? You got the shore.
2: I've never been there. Forgive me.
1: Great question. You can come an hour and a half to my state. There's plenty of beaches.
2: Okay, cool. I got to plan a trip now. I discovered that Father Mahar is a bass fisherman, so now I want to go fishing with Father. Yes. That would be really cool.
1: I would.
2: Let us know.
1: That.
2: Would that be a cool episode? We'll do a show on a boat. That would be fun.
1: I would love that.
2: Definitely. Anonymous from Mexico City emails this. It's a great question. I love St. Ignatius of Loyola. His feast day is tomorrow. He says, Father, I don't know if you've heard or done the spiritual exercises of St. Ignatius, but my question is about them. St. Ignatius speaks of three stages for making a decision or choosing something. Do these methods of choosing have to be done within the spiritual exercises, or can one apply them outside of those spiritual exercises while still following the principles of indifference, ensuring that everything is for the greater glory of God and the good of one's own soul, and so on?
1: Excellent. Excellent question. I have not done the spiritual exercises myself. I've read them. My spiritual director, when I was in major seminary, recommended that we read the spiritual exercises. So I did that for spiritual reading. So I'm familiar with them. I'm familiar with the three stages or ways of discerning that he's referring to. So the first one is this consolation from God, where one knows for certain what the Lord wants. And that's one way of deciding. Second way is through for consolations and desolations, coming to discern in that process that this seems to be the path the Lord is asking me to choose. And finally, in a state of quiet, without disturbance, knowing what the Lord reveals and how I'm called to worship and adore him and to save my own soul, I make a decision based upon those things. So, of course, all three of these practices are not only within the spiritual exercises. We can and should use those tried and true methods for deciding and choosing, even outside of the spiritual exercises. So yeah, I would certainly say that they'd be super helpful to do that. I think also to go to a guide a priest, somebody you trust in the spiritual life. It could be your spouse if they're a deeply spiritual person and have been helpful, a good friend, to bounce it off as well. Because sometimes we can discern, this is what the Lord wants, I'm sure of it. And then you run that by a friend or by a spiritual director or somebody with maybe some more knowledge than you have of the spiritual life. And they might say, I'm not absolutely positive the Lord wants this for you. And maybe you should think and pray about it a bit more. So, you know, you can never go wrong asking for counsel.
2: Definitely. Thanks, Anonymous in Mexico City. Ask a Priest Live is a worldwide phenomenon. Mexico City is calling in. So thank you for sending in that question. St. Ignatius, pray for us. Paul from Massachusetts writes, how does the Roman Catholic Church understand the phrase, only God can judge, when it comes to crimes and wrongdoing? Does it mean that we should refrain from seeking justice and accountability? Or is there a distinction between God's ultimate judgment and society's responsibility to uphold justice?
1: Yeah, those two things go together. So certainly God has the final judgment. What we can't do is we can't judge the soul if we don't know what the soul is thinking and intending. So we can't judge that somebody is going to hell, right? That's not for us to decide or to determine. But we absolutely can and must make judgments about the behavior of those around us, particularly a police officer, a judge, somebody that's involved in the law. These are things that have to be done on a daily basis to govern society and the lives that we live. In a family, a father, a mother, they have to make decisions and judgments that will govern the lives of others. So certainly we don't determine, I think this person is an evil person and should be condemned. That would be inappropriate. It's going completely against what God has revealed that we have a responsibility for. But we are called to make judgments, particularly about the moral life. We can't live the moral life without making those decisions.
2: Great question. Thank you for sending it in. Paul in Massachusetts. My apologies to everybody in Massachusetts. I had no idea there was a beach over there. I looked it up. Looks beautiful. I want to go there now. We're speaking with Father Mahar. He joins us this hour to answer all your questions. There's still time to call him in. 1-877-511-5483. That's 1-877-511-5483. We'll be right back to answer more of your questions that you've sent in via email. Stay with us. 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
2: A letter to his son Christopher, fighting in World War II, Tolkien writes, "Out of the darkness of my life, so much frustrated, I put before you the one great thing to love on earth, the Blessed Sacrament." 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He's lived it as well. He says, "The only cure for drooping or fainting faith is communion. Though always itself perfect and complete and inviolate, the Blessed Sacrament does not operate completely and once for all in any of us. Like the act of faith, it must be continuous and grow by exercise." And as C.S. Lewis says, "You don't know how hard it is to be good till you work really hard to try to be good."
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4: Blessed be the holy name of Jesus. Welcome back to Ask a Priest Live. We're here with Father Mahar. Father, this is a great question. It seems like being a priest involves both a high degree of solitude and a high degree of being in the limelight, so to say. For example, giving homilies or saying Mass with dozens of, maybe sometimes hundreds of people present. How do priests balance these two seemingly opposite aspects of the vocation of the priesthood?
5: It's a great question. The integration is an essential aspect, not just of a priest's life, but even a married person. Any vocation needs to have integration, and we should all have a contemplative life. I think it was St. John Paul II who said we are called to be contemplatives in love with God. That in the modern expression of the gospel, we need people today, he said, who are contemplatives in love with God, who are active in the world. So I think that really explains well what the priest's role should be. He needs to be an active contemplative. Dominicans have that great spirituality of meditating on the Word of God and passing on what they have meditated on. That should also be applied to the Catholic priest in diocesan life as well, and certainly religious life. So we need a deep contemplative life. Nemo dat quod non habet is what we were taught in seminary. No one can give what he does not have. And so to spend time intimately with the Lord in prayer, to have a deep, intimate interior life, and then to be able to pass that on. I have a group of religious sisters I'm very close to, and in their order, they have like a rule that the sister can only be assigned outward in ministry as deep as she is contemplatively. So it's like, so in other words, it might be distance. It might be that she shouldn't be sent to another country if she's not a deep contemplative person. But it could also mean being local, but doing a deep ministry, maybe interceding for pro-life and doing something really intense. She should be rooted deeply in the contemplative life. I like that principle. I think it certainly applies to the priesthood as well, that we should be able to some extent be deeply in love with God in solitude so that we can go out and be public and to be able to make Christ known. And then to often be careful not to mix those two. A lot of priests get tied up in media and they become a sensation and they lose their contemplative life. And so they're only online, they're only in public. And we have seen tragic cases of really popular priests that have gone astray because of that. And I would suggest maybe vice versa. Maybe we have a lot of priests that are so wrapped up in the contemplative life and deeply in solitude with God who haven't got the message that God is saying to them, I want you out there. I need you to be more involved publicly to make me known. So I think the balancing of the two and the integration is essential.
4: Great question, Anonymous. Thanks for sending it in. Now, this one came to us from Kuwait City. Very far away. Anonymous Great. Writes, Father, I'm afraid I've sinned by watching a blasphemous video involving holy objects like crucifixes. Kind of vague here, yeah. So we don't really know, but we'll take your word for it. Aside from going to confession, what would be the best way to make reparations for these blasphemies? Any advice?
5: I think it might be important to kind of focus on the cross itself. That's where the sin happened. And this is a holy object that reminds us of the passion of Christ, and to be able to meditate on the cross and to enter more deeply through stations of the cross, as we talked about earlier today, maybe a meditation on the cross of Jesus. And as a person maybe standing at the foot of the cross with Our Lady, to enter into a maybe Lectio Divina, meditating on the cross, that could be a helpful practice. So I think to involve the cross in a holy way, to recommit yourself to that great devotion that has carried the church for centuries, to know that we're deeply embedded in the mercy of God, pouring from the cross the love of God.
4: Yeah, that's great advice, Father. We have a couple of different prayers. So we have the Alphonsus Liguori method of the Stations of the Cross over on our website, Anonymous. So visit us at thestationofthecross.com. /prayers, I believe. And you'll find all of the different prayers there, and particularly the one for the Stations of the Cross. Great suggestion, Father. Christopher writes in, I've begun to have intrusive thoughts about God being the entire universe. God is just all life and energy contained. And I see that the nature of Jesus, and call them ethics and philosophies. Sorry, this is written kind of in a strange way. He says, I don't want to continue with these intrusive thoughts. How can I overcome these thoughts and solely understand all that the Bible is as truth and not just ethics taught in the Gospels?
5: Okay. Yeah, thank you, Christopher. Your question's a good one. Intrusive thoughts, so I think that's the kind of the tagline for me. I'm wondering if it is something that might be even something you could talk to a professional about, if it's intrusive, if it's completely taking you in a direction that you're not willing to go in, but they're not going away. So sometimes intrusive thoughts can be something that we can, on our own, avoid and practice a deeper expression of prayer. And the church's tradition is a great place to do that. If those intrusive thoughts persist, it could be something that a professional can help you to understand, you know, what is going on and why are these intrusive thoughts returning? So again, that might be beyond my field of expertise to help you with the, depending on the intensity of the intrusive thoughts.
4: It seems with this question that he's struggling to like identify who God is. So he's maybe changing his idea of what the catechism teaches about God and instead saying that God is like this essential force in the universe, right? Like how people say, well, the universe wants me to have a cup of coffee today, you know, that sort of thing. It's kind of like a simplicity or something like that. In that case, I mean, would you recommend like diving into what the catechism teaches or, because that's a separation.
5: Yeah, Rudy, I would definitely agree with that. I think again, I mentioned the tradition of the church and all that entails. And so I think a community is really an essential aspect to this. It's not just me searching the internet or the catechism on my own, but I'm part of a community where I have other brothers and sisters that are helping me to get more knowledge and understanding and experience. What have they gone through? What are questions they've asked? That can be helpful. But again, if it is even after that, an intrusive thought that is simply not going away, that could be something a bit heavier than just trying to change your way of thinking.
4: All right. I'm looking over at a YouTube here. In Corte Jesus says, the universe wants me to spend a week at the beach. That's pretty funny. That's hilarious. All right. Well, let's see. We might have some time here to answer this question. Lena writes that in Thessalonians, it calls for a quiet life and working hard, but it also says not to have a public life. What about Catholic celebrities who promote movies and Catholic YouTubers who are out in the public? And it says not to rely on anybody, but what about family and friends? Can I rely on them for help and support just like I do with God? I'm very confused by this. I need advice, Father.
5: Yeah, it seems like she may have been misinterpreting the verse by St. Paul. So he doesn't say that you're forbidden to live a public life. He does say we should live a tranquil life. So you can be a public figure and still live a tranquil life and peaceful relationship with Christ. And as far as depending on others, I think what St. Paul's intending is to depend on those outside the church for your resources and not depending on the church to support you and help you with your spiritual life. You want to be able to depend on your family, friends, certainly your church, to get you through hard times. Yeah. Certainly want to follow the spirit of what St. Paul meant. Be careful how we understand that passage.
4: A tranquil life. We'll have some of that. Father, for those who are listening exclusively live, could you leave us with your priestly blessing?
5: Absolutely. The Lord be with you.
4: And with your spirit.
5: May Almighty God send his Holy Spirit upon you. May he fill you with faith, hope, and charity, continue to renew and strengthen you ever more deeply in your relationship. In the name of the Father, and of the Son, and of the Holy Spirit.
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8: Have you ever dialogued with someone who espouses relativism, which says there is no truth, or it might be true for you, but not for me? It's pretty frustrating. Deep down, we know these claims are false, but we often don't know why. Here's the reason. To say there is no truth is a contradiction. The assertion is tantamount to saying it's true that there is no truth. Plain absurdity. Now, the other position, there is no absolute truth, just truth relative to the individual set of beliefs, is problematic as well. The usage of the verb is implies an assertion about the objective order of things. It's the same thing as saying it's absolutely true that there is no absolute truth, which of course is a contradiction. No matter how the relativist slices the pie, he ends up with a contradiction, making relativism an unreasonable worldview. I'm Carlo Broussard with a Ready Reason for Catholic Answers, Catholic.com.

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1: Go into the world and tell every man that you meet, there is a man on the cross.
2: A Catholic take. What you need to know right now. A bold synthesis of inspiration and information. Keeping you up to date on the news and issues from a courageous Catholic perspective.
3: A Catholic Take with Joe McLean starts now.
4: Praise be to Jesus Christ. Welcome back to A Catholic Take, a bold synthesis of information and inspiration. I'm your host, Joe McLean. So good to be on with you. Praise be to God. A Cardinal Roach has come out in a conversation, an interview with a tablet, telling the world, leaking it, I don't know, throwing it out there that Pope Leo is not going to remove the Latin Mass restrictions. He will not be, according to Cardinal Roach, getting rid of Traditionis Custodis, rolling it back. And frankly, he even doubled down after that. And he says, listen, Leo has provided the TLM. Why are you still complaining? I don't know. Perhaps maybe if you're in Charlotte, Detroit, Helena, Montana, Corpus Christi, Texas, or any one of the 86 dioceses around the world who have crushed it like they were had, you know, like say had COVID or something, and they're now social distancing from Catholics who want the Latin Mass. Perhaps maybe there is something still to talk about and to complain about. Is this conversation something that we should be paying attention to? I think it is, because it shows the tone deafness of Cardinal Roach. We're going to have that conversation with Michael Matt from the Remnant newspaper, remnanttv.com. We'll put a link to those in the show notes for you. But he joins us at 30 past the hour. Speaking of tone deaf, did you catch Anthony Fauci on Capitol Hill pleading the fifth? What was it, 111 times? I mean, poof. Where is the justice in that? Nicholas Cavazos, the trad Thomist, is going to be on at 14 past the hour to weigh in on the Anthony Fauci debacle. People died. People lost their jobs. Businesses ruined. Lives forever changed. And he gets to go quiet into the night. We're going to weigh in on that today at 14 past the hour as well. So a lot to talk about, a lot to get into. We would be so very grateful to you if you would consider sharing us with a friend, however you tune in, whether it's on radio, on the ICR mobile app, the iCatholic Radio mobile app, free in your Android and App Store. I'm just saying, you iOS, you know, download it today, start listening today. Also, YouTube, X, Rumble, Facebook, we are all over the planet and giving you lots of opportunities to share us with your friends, your families, and hopefully a whole lot of strangers. Let's get after it. Let's pray. In the name of the Father, the Son, and the Holy Ghost, amen. Remember, O most gracious Virgin Mary, that never was it known that anyone who fled to thy protection, implored thy help, or sought thine intercession was left unaided. Inspired by this confidence, I fly unto thee, O Virgin of Virgins, my mother. To thee do I come, before thee I stand, sinful and sorrowful. O Mother of the Word Incarnate, despise not my petitions, but in thy mercy hear and answer me. Amen. In the name of the Father, the Son, and the Holy Ghost, and now your saint of the day.
5: Saints Abdon and Senan, pray for us. Abdon and Senan were natives of Persia, most likely noblemen, who came to Rome sometime in the 3rd century. They may have been prisoners of a Roman military campaign against the Persians. In Rome, these two Persians converted to Christianity, and they committed themselves to caring for Christian martyrs and properly interring their bodies. Once discovered by the Roman authorities, Abdon and Senan were arrested and commanded to pay homage to idols. The two Christians refused and even spat upon the idols in contempt of anything other than the true religion. They were imprisoned and tortured until the emperor returned to Rome. Abdon and Senan were then thrown before the wild beasts in the arena, but the animals miraculously refused to attack despite the urging of the keepers. Finally, gladiators were sent into the amphitheater to dispatch the two faithful Persians by the sword. As Abdon and Senan had done for their fellow martyrs, a Christian named Quirinus rescued and buried the bodies, which were eventually reinterred with honor during the reign of the Emperor Constantine. Abdon and Senen are often invoked for the protection of children and to ask for a good harvest. For more about the saints and seasons of the Catholic Church, visit thestationofthecross.com/saints-and-seasons. Saints Abdon and Senen, pray for us.
4: And now your headline news. Ground News reports a third of Democrats now identify as Democratic Socialists. According to a new CNN poll, about a third of Democrats and Democratic-leaning Americans identify as Democratic Socialists, marking a significant shift in party composition. Democratic-aligned Americans who identify as these Democratic Socialists tend to be younger, with 59% under 45, and are more likely to be white at 57% compared to 49% non-Democratic Socialists aligned with the party. LifeSite News reports Georgetown University offers transgender housing, free chest binders, and LGBT courses. Georgetown University, the nominally Catholic Jesuit institution in Washington, D.C., provides gender-confused students with gender-inclusive housing, free chest binders, pronoun guidance, and the names of local providers offering so-called gender-affirming care, including chemical and surgical interventions, according to a recent report cited by LifeSite News. The Cardinal Newman Society president, Patrick Riley, told the outlet that Georgetown was dangerous for Catholic families. Let that sink in. Zeal reports Senator Katie Britt joins 90 Republicans backing Louisiana's fight on mail-order abortion drugs. U.S. Senator Katie Britt from Alabama joined 90 Republican members of Congress in filing an amicus brief on June the 22nd in the 5th U.S. Circuit Court of Appeals supporting Louisiana's lawsuit to reinstate the in-person dispensing requirement for the chemical abortion drug mifepristone. The brief argues the Biden admin's removal of the requirement violated federal law and relied on insufficient safety data. And those are your headline news. The gospel today comes to us in the Novus Ordo Missae from Matthew chapter 13, verses 47 through 53. At that time, Jesus said to his disciples, "Again, the kingdom of heaven is like to a net cast into the sea and gathering together all kinds of fishes, which, when it was filled, they drew out, and sitting by the shore, they chose out the good into vessels, but the bad they cast forth. So shall it be at the end of the world. The angels shall go out and shall separate the wicked from among the just, and shall cast them into the furnace of fire. There shall be weeping and gnashing of teeth. Have you understood all these things?" They said to him, "Yes." He said unto them, "Therefore every scribe instructed in the kingdom of heaven is like to a man that is a householder, who bringeth forth out of his treasure new things and old." And it came to pass, when Jesus had finished these parables, he passed from thence. The Gospel of the Lord. Laus tibi Christi. Hell is real and people go there. Jesus, who is God incarnate, God taken on flesh, the second person of the Holy Trinity, says so in this passage to you today. Hell is real and they go there for all eternity, where there is weeping and gnashing of teeth. The good will be separated from the wicked. It's real. It's going to happen. It's not pretend. We should live our lives accordingly. Cornelius Lapide says this parable shows its capaciousness vis-a-vis that it embraces all nations and people of the world, bad as well as good. The Catholicity of the church as the net, the whole church, takes in the entire world. Our Lord makes it rain on the good and the bad. All, not some. God desires all to come to a knowledge of salvation. Not some of us, all of us. all into the one holy Catholic and Apostolic Church. That is his design. It's not ours. It's not invented by a church council, some guy wearing white with a pointy hat on his head, carrying a shepherd's staff. No, God invented it. God designed it, and he wants it for the whole world. It's our job to go out and preach that good news. When's the last time you heard it preached? To strangers. Just asking the question. Alapide says, Christ propounded it that the apostles and saints should not wonder if among the faithful they beheld some likely, or rather living wickedly. They beheld some living wickedly. Just as in a great kingdom, no one is surprised that murderers, thieves, and adulterers are found. Matt Keevely says, wicked men in the church, even as in the best constituted kingdoms, we find thieves, murderers, etc. There will always be a Judas. There will always be wolves in sheep's clothing. There will always be ravening wolves within Holy Mother Church. We are to endure this unto the end. You cannot have your utopia on planet Earth. You can't go and hide away and expect never to be touched, never to be bothered. Everything is perfect this side of the heavenly veil. You are to strive, suffering like your master, Savior Jesus Christ, with your cross on your back, marching towards Calvary, suffering at the hands of those who should love you most. That is who sends you to Calvary. And you need to go there willingly and die there next to your master, because he was betrayed. So must you and I also be betrayed, and we will be until the end of time. When the angels come, according to Jesus, who is God made flesh, and they sort out the wicked and the evil. And the evil ones, they're cast into hell forever, weeping and gnashing of teeth. And the good ones, if you die in a friendship with God, state of grace, then you get to go to heaven for all eternity. And I promise you, all of the suffering, all of the injustice, all of it will all be washed away and will be but a shadow of something that happened in the past. And you will be in the beatific vision forever. So choose wisely and persevere until the end. We'll be back. Don't go anywhere.

0: He was soon overcome with remorse for past sins. Encouraged by a brief vision of Our Lady, Ignatius took a vow of chastity, abandoned his sword and other possessions, and made a pilgrimage to Rome and the Holy Land, having also begun writing what would become his famed Spiritual Exercises. Upon his return, Ignatius embraced a vocation to the priesthood, and in the year of Our Lord 1534, he and a few companions, including St. Francis Xavier, founded the Society of Jesus, with Ignatius elected the first superior general. Ignatius himself never used the word Jesuit, which was originally a term of mild mockery that the society eventually claimed as their own. Ignatius died in Rome in the year of Our Lord 1556, and is hailed as a patron of soldiers and Catholic retreats. Also honored on this day are St. Germanus of Auxerre, St. Neot, St. Helen of Huevda, St. Justin de Jacobus, and many other martyrs, confessors, and holy virgins. For more about the saints and seasons of the Catholic Church, visit thestationofthecross.com/saints-and-seasons.
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2: Praise be to Jesus Christ. Welcome back to A Catholic Take, a bold synthesis of information and inspiration. I'm your host, Joe McClain. So good to be on with you. Coming up at 30 past the hour, we're going to weigh into the breaking news today from Cardinal Roche telling the tablet that Pope Leo is not going to roll back Traditionis Custodis. He has no intention of lifting the restrictions on the Latin Mass and doesn't frankly understand what all these trad Catholics are complaining about. Golly Jewish, Michael Matt from The Remnant is going to be on at 30 past the hour to weigh in on that conversation with us. So do join us for that. But I don't know if you saw the fireworks on Capitol Hill between Rand Paul and Anthony Fauci. More about Anthony Fauci's attorney. That was even more entertaining. Let me just play this one quick clip. Have a listen to this.
3: Given that you have a unlimited presidential pardon, what is your specific objection that you are making?
4: On the advice of counsel, I respectfully decline to answer based upon my rights under the Fifth Amendment to the Constitution.
2: He did that like 111 times. And to watch him squirm, frankly, it was worth every minute of it. To joining us to weigh in on this from the Traditional Thomas podcast, good friend of the show, Nick Cavazos. Nick, welcome back. Good afternoon. What do you think? Dr. Fauci's day in court, so to speak.
5: Yeah, you know, I have mixed opinions in all honesty. On the one hand, it's nice to see, right, at least him be, you know, dragged in under the hot seat, so to speak, to get grilled. But unfortunately, I don't know what it is, but it seems like nobody in Congress has a thing called backbone, because nothing really will ultimately take place because of this. Nothing. You know, at the end of the day, like, while it's not all for naught, ultimately, the way I typically see most of these congressional hearings on both sides, regardless of whoever happens to control Congress, is it seemingly is just fodder for the base, right? It's just like, okay, yeah, we're gonna go in and we're gonna go after this guy, really give him the screws. But what that means is, yeah, we're gonna haul him in for a day of public humiliation, and then it's just gonna quietly feed out of the news cycle, and then everyone will forget. What we need to see realistically take place is actual accountability. Now, some of these things, of course, can be dicey because the nature of the pardon that he received, which is already kind of telling in and of itself the fact that he has one. But ultimately, justice needs to take place. But I don't think it will, right, at least in this life, for at least all of the millions of people who were such damaged in so many ways from having their reputations destroyed, losing jobs, the psychological effect that the lockdowns had upon so many people. Also, you know, let's just keep it safe for YouTube. Some of the questionable things medically that took place, though I'm not a doctor, right? It's just like there's all of those issues that I wish would actually be really rectified in the court of justice.
2: It is mind-boggling when I listen to, I don't know if you heard Rand Paul's opening statement, which was excellent. I mean, he really does lay the indictment pretty forthrightly against Dr. Fauci and all of his team. They were, in fact, doing things secretly behind the scenes and then lying to the public in front. Like, that's obvious now. And the fact that Rand Paul publishes the diary

0: this diary, these notes, this journal, whatever, that Dr. Fauci was keeping. He was keeping them on government servers. Like, it's not private information, Dr. Fauci. You have some, so you have what, 14 years of college and you're still that stupid? How do you get in charge of anything? It makes no sense to me whatsoever. The level of injustice in this case, it is so stunning and staggering that, I mean, if I were the Holy Roman Emperor, I would say, you know, burning at the stake, or, you know, can we get the guillotine? Can we get it out of the museum or something? Because there needs to be retribution. And to your point, there's never going to be retribution, is there?
1: Realistically not. And, you know, unfortunately, even if you were Holy Roman Emperor, you'd be called by the Pope not pro-life the day after burning him at the stake. So
0: you'd have to keep up
1: with where we're at, Joe, when it comes to the Catholic faith. Wherever going, you gotta keep up. But realistically, you're right. And it is one of those insane things to where you think about how, you know, any other job in the world, if you were to go to your job and you were to be keeping some type of journal that wasn't, you know, an actual approved action of the company, your boss would be like, what are you doing? Right? What is going on here? And most likely you'd be fired in some form or fashion. Well, again, it's rules for thee, but not for me. And this is the problem with just the massive bloated nature of the federal bureaucracy. And we won't see most likely any type of serious reform. The one in a million chance that we'll have is, you know, maybe we'll have a president one day who, before Fauci passes away, you know, happens to be elected, and he's just this absolute mass reformer, does not care, etc. But that's not going to happen.
0: No, I mean, Rand Paul even gave one last chance. You know, we would like to hear an apology. We would like to know that you're going to work with the White House, I suppose. Although Donald Trump happily gave $1 billion of my hard-earned money, your hard-earned money, to Big Pharma to give us that medical treatment that didn't work out all that well. So nonetheless, but, you know, he gave him every chance. So the question now becomes, what will be the next step here? What will happen to Dr. Fauci since he didn't comply with the law? He had no actual risk of being prosecuted in any way because he's got to get out of jail free card from the Joe Biden AI chatbot auto pin thing. And, so he had nothing to lose. So by pleading the fifth, can they hold him in contempt? And if so, what does that mean? Does he go to jail at all? I mean, like, what happens, do you think?
1: Yeah, it's one of two scenarios. So on the one hand, if the Republicans had any spine, right, they would hold him in contempt. And what they would do is that would probably put him in jail very temporarily, right? Easily bond out or something to that effect. And again, if there was maybe more spine, some type of court proceedings. Realistically, though, probably again, what we're going to see is, if anything, more, maybe just more of what we saw yesterday. But I don't even think so. I think it's going to just float out of the news cycle. Now, that doesn't mean Fauci's future is over entirely, because realistically, if you have, you know, the Democrats win back the House, Senate, etc., the United States presidency, you're going to probably have him placed in some form or fashion inside of that bigger government. I don't know if they would be in the same position. But again, in the world of politics, sometimes just placing a person in a position of power, you know, is a symbol to the whole country saying, hey, look, you know, they tried to tear him down. Now we're putting him in this particular place. So you might have that. And this is why, you know, it's one of those absolutely sucky situations as an individual who, you know, I'm super conservative. I'm a constitutionalist. I think both parties fight for way too bigger governments that we need to have. But, you know, out of basically not wanting the Democrats to have any control because I believe that they're nuts, I'll vote for the Republican Party over that. But at the same time, you know, it's not much better in many regards. And so all of that being said, you know, he's probably just going to kind of go off into the woodwork. That's probably what's going to happen. I guess I'd rather have that take place than him put into a position of power again, if those are the only two options. But again, right, it's still a sucky option.
0: Federal overreach. This is a clear example of federal cram it down your throat overreach. This is, you know, I know you're a big, huge fan of the war betwixt the states, the American Civil War, as am I. You know, Abraham Lincoln consolidated, him and the Republicans consolidated power, and they never gave it back. And no matter who sits in the White House or on Capitol Hill, Republican or Democrat, they're like two peas in a pod. They love power. They never want to give it back to the people, do they?
1: No, it's just the reality of the world in which we live. And, you know, I gave a 2.5 hour long presentation about the entire Battle of Chancellorsville today on Ryan Grant's Holy Smokes podcast, if you want to go and check it out, people. But we talk a little bit about this. The reality is that we live in the country fashioned by Abraham Lincoln, whether you think that's good or bad. And the reality coming out of that is that Lincoln did not believe in the notion of compact theory, sovereign states, or enumerated powers, and the Congress and the presidency only acting within those enumerated powers. He believed that because of the necessity of the war, he had to rely upon implied powers. And so he stretched the constitutional interpretation beyond that, which I would say that at least the majority of founding fathers probably would have felt comfortable with. But because of that result, we now live in that world that he framed, for good or for ill. There's been some good things that have come out of that, but then there's also been some bad things. And my opinion, personal opinion, one of the bad things is that we now have two political parties who ultimately are willing to use the entire might of this massive government that is bigger than any government has ever existed before in the history of man to destroy their enemies. Whereas the constitutional framework we should be operating under is, let's make government as small, efficient, but as small as possible, and restrict them to what is explicitly enumerated under the U.S. Constitution. If that was the case, we would not have any of this health debate, because ultimately, at the end of the day, healthcare is not the prerogative of the federal government. It's your prerogative, or if a sovereign state wishes to have a state-run healthcare institution, that's up to them. But again, it's up to that state. It's not the federal government's job. And so, especially back in the 2020s, right, when we were seeing, you know, mandates, et cetera, for certain medical practices, you know, that's clear government overreach beyond anything that the founding fathers would have fought for.
0: But Nick Cavazos, if we simply vote harder, we'll fix this, no doubt. On a scale of 1 to 10, how confident are you that our government, A, represents us as a people, and B, can like one day be trusted? Because I think the vast majority of Americans simply don't trust their elected representatives anymore.
1: Yeah, I mean, that's always the age-old question. You know, should we vote harder? Should we doom pill? My gut instinct is always this. If you doom pill, that's on you. But really, at the end of the day, right, you're not really going to change the system, even in a slight way, for positive good. I always think the better option is to try to work as best as possible. Realistically, though, we have one of two options, or one of three options. One, the country continues to kind of go down the rabbit hole that it goes down, right, which is realistic. I hope that doesn't happen. Two, we actually go back to the principles of the founding fathers, which include very clearly adherence to the Ten Commandments, to virtue. Read James Madison, more on this, people, if you want to learn his worldview of how the Constitution was supposed to work. If we do that, we'll be in a much better place. But again, that's going to take decades upon decades of work. Or third, we'll break up and the world of secession might take place. And there's a lot of people who obviously, you know, they don't get a lot of airtime, but they do advocate for secession in some form or fashion. I'm not a secessionist, but I understand where many people are coming from. And so because of that, right, that's the only thing I see. Other than that, maybe, who knows, China coming over and destroying us, but we'll give them one heck of a fight if that happens.
0: I can't believe you bring up secession with this little time left in the segment. We need a whole conversation just about secession. I mean, I'm not a secessionist either, just because I think the consequences of that are terrible. And yet the upsides are more freedom, but the downsides are then you leave who to stand against China or some other of these players? I was going to say Israel, but we all know nobody stands against them. So there's that. Let's talk about Fauci one last time here before you say goodbye. Dr. Anthony Fauci. So your last opinion is nothing happens to him. No contempt. Doesn't see a day in jail. Goes off into the sunset in retirement. That's your final word.
1: Yeah, I think that's the more realistic thing. You know, ultimately, at the end of the day, most of these congressional hearings are just for show. They're just to score political points. Maybe somebody has a backbone, we'll prosecute them, but probably not.
0: Nah, it's not going to happen. Nick Cavazos, always grateful to have you on the team and have you weigh in. Thank you for doing it. Let's talk about secession sometime. That would be a really fun combo, I think. The Traditional Thomist podcast, can't recommend it enough. Check it out. We'll link to it in the show notes. The Traditional Thomist on YouTube. Coming up, though, let's talk about Cardinal Roach, letting the quiet part be said out loud to the tablet. Pope Leo is not going to be rolling back Traditionis Custodis. I called it months and months ago. I said he's never going to roll it back is what I said. But then he said something even worse. He said, why are you trads complaining? You have the Latin Mass. Michael Matt from The Remnant TV weighs in 2 minutes.
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0: Praise be to Jesus Christ. Welcome back to a Catholic Take, a bold synthesis of information and inspiration. I'm your host, Joe McLean. Praise be to God. It is good to be on with you this morning. I woke up to Cardinal Roach says Leo is not changing Latin Mass restrictions. I immediately reached out to Michael Matt from Remnant TV, Remnant newspaper. We're linking to both in the show notes for you today. Michael, good afternoon. Thanks for being on the team.
4: How are you doing?
0: Praise be to God. I am alive and that counts. How are you?
4: Good man. Enjoying the apocalypse.
0: Enjoying the apocalypse. It's not boring. At the very least, it's not entertaining. It's not boring. So that's good. But I mean, I wasn't surprised by this. I'm not at all surprised. I never thought that Pope Leo was going to be rolling back. I guess, we don't know that Leo actually thinks this, right? Like, this is just Roach talking to the tablet. Number B. And then B, of course, I'm not at all surprised. What about you?
4: Not surprised. I think that the plan, Pope Leo is so intent on not appearing in any way to be going against the tide or the trajectory that his predecessor set, that we're not even going to know, even if there was some change of attitude on the part of Leo. I don't think we would know because his first order of business seems to be to protect the legacy of his predecessor. So I think what's probably going on here is they're just going to let things stand for a while and see what happens, see how it plays out. I don't expect any more fierce enforcing of Traditionis Custodis from the Vatican, but I certainly don't expect any rollback either. I think they're going to kind of play it by ear, see where this goes, and what Roche is doing. I doubt he's being a maverick. I think he's doing he's implementing the game plan, whatever that is. I don't think he's working on his own right now.
0: Well, he's close to being retired, I guess officially. His term is about to run out, so some are speculating that. You know, these are his private opinions and these aren't Leo's. But what I've been saying for months is I cannot see a circumstance where Pope Leo decides to roll back Traditionis Custodis and take the option out of the hands of the bishops, because it's the bishops who have vocally expressed their dislike for tradition, for the traditional Latin Mass, for traditional Latin Mass communities and Catholics. you're going to take it out of their hands. There's no way they're going to like that. And I just could never see Pope Leo, you know, going against them that way. He seems like he just wants to give the bishops whatever they need. You think that's fair?
4: I think so, which is why you have the Bishop Paprakis who are able to come right out in public and say, you know, we have the Latin Mass. We got it right here. Here's this church, right, that church, and this church in my diocese. Because I think that Leo is probably going to allow for that as well if a bishop wants to go ahead and do it, which, of course, Traditionis Custodis did not allow for. But it does seem like Leo might be allowing that to happen, the more conservative bishops just go ahead. But, I mean, Joe, this is insane. I don't even know. Raymond Arroyo said it well today. He said, this doesn't make any sense, this thing from Cardinal Roche. And it truly doesn't. I mean, I don't know if he's going into his dotage, a little onset of some sort of senility or what, because Alzheimer's, because what he says makes no sense. He says, why is everybody complaining because they've lost the Latin Mass? He said, the Pope already gave you the Latin Mass. What are we talking about here? I mean, really, what in the world is this man talking about?
0: Right.
4: Nothing that he said made any sense. He said the reason that they had to change the Latin Mass to begin with was to give more scripture to the people, to the Catholic people, so they could, we got a new word coming, Joe, so they could missionary.
0: Missionary. Yeah.
4: Missionary.
0: Yeah, how's that working?
4: That's what they have to do, is missionary. Now, at the moment, the missionaries in this country, 60 million of them no longer go to Mass on Sunday, 60 million out of 75 million Catholics total. So I don't know what in the world, in what reality these guys inhabit, or lack of reality, or twilight zone, where they, not that they're missing the point, but that they don't anticipate that people like us are going to say, what in the heck are they talking about? We're in crisis mode, and they're still acting like things are working. That's a little Norman Bates scary for me. Like, maybe they don't understand how low-hanging this and how easy shooting fish in the barrel it is to refute these quote-unquote arguments of theirs. So then what is it, Joe? Is it malice, perhaps? Is it some sort of gaslighting, and that's it? Is it really, really nasty? Well, that's where it's beginning to look, because otherwise the alternative is it's really checked out from reality.
0: Yeah, and you want to think the best for them, right? Are they just old guys who are a little tone deaf and don't understand optics? You know, you're just scratching your head. Let me read what he actually said. You hit on it, but I want to read it because I think this point really needs to be nailed here. This is Cardinal Roach to the tablet. Quote, it's interesting when I meet with groups who want the antecedent liturgy. First of all, how often do you meet with these groups? Can I get a schedule list? Can I just see when you met with him, who you met with? Because I'm somehow wondering whether or not that's true. But anyway, you go on. He says, well, the Holy Father has given you that. So what's the problem? They can't answer, you know, Michael, Matt. They just can't. These trad groups can't answer him, apparently. But he goes on. But then they go away and say, we're still being persecuted. In what way persecuted? Why is the band still playing a tune that is discordant with the life of the church? I mean, throw in, as the kids say today, throw in shade. Big, he is throwing huge shade today. So I looked at the stats. I think it was 86 dioceses worldwide treated trad Catholics as though they had Fauci's disease and exercise their diocese of these poor trad Catholics. Like 86 dioceses around the world utterly treated traditional wanting Catholics as though they're a pariah. Just let that sink in. And then a much, much bigger number of dioceses around the world were somewhere in between. They like were social distancing against Latin masses, shutting them down, but they might have one, removing altar rails or whatever. But like, do you need more evidence other than we were lied to about the survey? And most trad Catholics are struggling to find a Latin mass near them, and they're being treated like they're outsiders. Michael, Matt, where is it really? Is it really bad optics? Is it really tone deafness, or is it agenda?
4: I think it's agenda now, because they can't be this stupid. And, you know, Cardinal Roche is British. He's very proper. He's very prim and proper. And he knows what's going on here. So he's pretending like he doesn't, or he's just, like I say, gaslighting. Because you just mentioned something about the folks who are being treated like a pariah. You know how it is when you raise, I have seven children. They're all baptized in the same church, same parish church, same building, you know, diocesan building. They received their first communion there. Lots of very important, you know, milestones happened in that church. What does Francis do in Tradiciones Custodes? He throws every single traditional Catholic out of that parish, literally by name. You cannot have the Latin Mass in a parish church anymore. Doesn't care. It doesn't matter what the bishop says. This is what Francis said. So a lot of these folks ended up in gymnasiums or just cast out or in churches where there weren't nearly enough pews to even accommodate the community. So, of course, they're going to be a little regretful or resentful of that. Of course, they're going to feel picked on because it makes no sense. And while everybody else in the church is allowed to go to the Vatican and to the Cardinal Rosas and say, we would like to have gay priests, we'd like to have married priests, and we'd like to have women priests. And the Vatican very solicits, oh, yes, say more. So how do you spell that? Okay, no, yeah, we're absolutely listening to you. So they will listen to anyone and anything as long as it has nothing to do with people who want to faithfully live out their faith as it was handed down for 2,000 years. And there's that's not a conspiracy theory. That's literally what they're doing. When it comes to traditional Catholics, they say, shut the heck up. We're not listening to you. We're listening to the people that want gay priests and married priests and women priests. Well, the message is loud and clear. So, yes, the people who are trying to be faithful in the church, we are feeling a little downtrodden, a little trod upon by the Vatican. And the Synodal Vatican doesn't seem to give a rip. Instead, they trot a guy like Roche out there to say stupid stuff. And everybody knows, Raymond Arroyo on down, it's simply stupid stuff now.
0: Yeah, He said Leo will never go back to Samoa. He didn't say never, but he said he won't be going back to Samoa Pontificum. And, this is something else I've been saying a lot since Traditionis Custodis. I believe Traditionis Custodis was designed to do one thing, and it had really nothing to do with the Ecclesia Dei or the SSPX. It was designed to get the traditional Latin Mass virus that was spreading out of the suburban Novus Ordo parishes, which it was spreading like a weed. I don't know about you or where you are from, Michael Mapp, but in my backyard, Latin Masses were popping up in Novus Ordo parishes all over the place. And Traditionis Custodis hammered that. It didn't hammer my fraternity parish. Didn't hammer that. It hammered the Latin Mass at St. Suburban Typicals Parish. And I feel like that's a part of, I hate to say it, but that feels agendized.
4: No, I mean, that's just recent history. That's all it is. They were very threatened by the fact that if the Latin Mass was left alone, this is where they put the whole lie is put to the idea that these poor folks are spending every single day hammering against Vatican II. These people don't even know what Vatican II was. You know, it's probably like the Pope's summer home or something. They just know that COVID hit and they found an open church and there was a Latin Mass there. So they started going there. You know, and that's what that freeing, liberating the Latin Mass. And it started, like you say, taking off all over the place, all over the world. That's what the Vatican was threatened by. What they could control in the fraternity or the novice society, trying to control or excommunicate, fine. But leave it alone at the diocesan level, and it was going to do exactly like Archbishop Brand just said. It was going to supplant the Novus Ordo Mass, and they knew it. So they took action against it.
0: Yet, and if they're going to, you know, it's been interesting. We've talked a lot about the SSPX, especially with the consecrations, but if they're going to make it harder for Catholics to be able to avail themselves to chapels or the society or fraternity or whatever, then, you know, what does that say about like the heavy handedness of it? And I want to put another log on the fire. There's a LifeSite News article out. Bishop attacks Latin Mass, says only Novus Ordo is compatible with Synodal Church. We got Cardinal Roche in the tablet interview saying, you know, the liturgy is about unity. I thought it was about giving God what is owed to him and the passion, death, and resurrection of Jesus on Calvary. But he says it's about unity. And then this other bishop, this Bishop Tomas Holub, says you can't roll out the synod in the Latin Mass. I guess the third time I'm doing it so far, this conversation, but golly gee whiz, Michael Matt, it feels like agenda.
4: And you know what else? I agree with those guys that you just quoted. There is no room. That's why everything's new. New catechism, new mass, new calendar, new rosary. Everything's got to be new. And they're basically admitting right now, it's all out in the open. There is no room in our new church, in our Novus Ordo, for the old order of Christendom that lasted for 1,969 years. That's essentially what they're saying. There's no room for the Latin Mass. And you know what? That's true, because the theology has changed to such an extent that the Latin Mass I understand why they do not want anything to do with it. It's against their agenda. Like Roche said today about the scripture, this is going to make Catholics more Bible-based. Well, Bible-based, so they can do what? Leave the church? You know, the whole idea that he's saying, in my opinion, is he's saying what we need Catholics to do is morph into Protestants. So there's no right. rigid doctrine and no rigid right. form to the liturgy so that there could be a one world church to fit beautifully in with the new world order. I realize people think that's a crazy conspiracy theory, but that's what they're convincing me of is actually their agenda right now, because otherwise it doesn't make any sense.
0: Yeah, the Mass isn't supposed to be a Bible study. It's the liturgy, you know, before the heavenly veil. It's like we have lost the sense that we owe God adoration and worship. We don't think we owe God anything. We think God owes us, don't we?
4: Right. And that's the purpose and point of the Mass, is to give proper worship to God. And by the way the church broke down, the way the church protected scripture, whether carving it into the facades of cathedrals before there was paper Bibles for people, or reading the most important passages of the Bible, every single Mass, epistle, gospel, and then having a priest explain it to the people, it's already a lie that Catholics did not get enough scripture. Holy Mother Church made sure in motherly fashion to teach the most important aspects of scripture to all of us every single day of our life. So I don't even buy it that now, after Vatican II, we finally got more scripture, according to Cardinal Roche. He's just spitballing with that. It sounds
0: yeah. good. Yeah, it just sounds good. So I don't know. We're going to go to a break right now. I want to come back. I guess my next question is, what do we do about this? I mean, what can we do? How do we continue to be faithful Catholics, stay on the team, stay in the bark, but at the same time, there are many injustices that we see plain, like the Fauci case was an example in secular society. Rupnik's case is a great example in the Catholic society. And the injustice of the heavy hand against Catholics who want the Latin Mass, the extraordinary form of the sacraments, or just culture itself. Like, they get treated like pariah, and Germany gets to have women preaching the homilies. It's so upside down world. Michael, Matt, you're the one guy who I think really is the glass half full guy in the Unite the Clans. Let's talk about that in 2 minutes from now. Don't go anywhere.
5: 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On July 31st, we celebrate the feast of St. Ignatius of Loyola, Confessor. Ignatius was born to a Spanish noble family in the year of our Lord 1491. He was a worldly and carefree young man, though not without certain virtues. He distinguished himself as a soldier until his leg was broken by a cannonball, ending his military career and leaving him with a pronounced limp. As Ignatius recuperated in his father's castle in Loyola, he was brought spiritual works to read instead of the adventure tales he requested. He was soon overcome with remorse for past sins. Encouraged by a brief vision of Our Lady, Ignatius took a vow of chastity, abandoned his sword and other possessions, and made a pilgrimage to Rome and the Holy Land, having also begun writing what would become his famed spiritual exercises. Upon his return, Ignatius embraced a vocation to the priesthood, and in the year of our Lord 1534, he and a few companions, including St. Francis Xavier, founded the Society of Jesus, with Ignatius elected the first superior general. Ignatius himself never used the word Jesuit, which was originally a term of mild mockery that the society eventually claimed as their own. Ignatius died in Rome in the year of our Lord 1556, and is hailed as a patron of soldiers and Catholic retreats. Also honored on this day are St. Germanus of Auxerre, St. Neot, St. Helen of Huevda, St. Justin de Jacobus, and many other martyrs, confessors, and holy virgins. For more about the saints and seasons of the Catholic Church, visit thestationofthecross.com/saints-and-seasons.
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0: be to Jesus Christ. Welcome back to A Catholic Take, a bold synthesis of information and inspiration. I'm your host, Joe McLean. Praise be to God. It is great to be on with you. 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And you need to ask all those tough questions. And you can do that at CatholicMatch.com. 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And there's already thousands of marriages that are testimony of Catholic marriages around the world. 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We're having a conversation about Cardinal Roach's statement to the tablet with Michael Matt from remnant-tv.com, the Remnant newspaper. Love the outlet. We're going to be putting the links to the show notes for you in the show notes for Remnant TV and for the Remnant newspaper. So check them out at the top of the hour. But Michael Matt, welcome back. Now, you've always been the most positive trad I know. Okay. I know a lot of trads, and you're the most positive. You're like, unite the clans. Let's all work together. Joyful. I gotta tell you, there's a lot of trads that aren't too joyful right now. We're feeling bitter. We are having a buffet of black pilling these days. So how do we weed through that? How do we stay joyful? How do we stay faithful? How do we not just give up and just sort of go off into our little echo chambers? Do we just outlive Cardinal Roach? Is that the trick? We just, you know, he's old. We're not as old. What's the trick?
1: Well, you know, it's a bad question to ask somebody my age, Joe, because we literally outlived him. We never thought we were going to get out of the 70s. There were so many. And those were the big Eve Congor, the big Shilobecks, bigger brains that were at work back then. You know, now it's like, well, I'm not even so sure. But no, I would think it's really important. I know it's very important that we understand that what they want to do is demoralize us. And that's why one of the big jobs that we have, I think, as content creators, whatever we're calling ourselves these days, make sure that our guys don't get demoralized. Because demoralizing the troops is a court-martialable offense, if that's the word. So we got to keep everybody up. We got to keep everybody aware of the fact that ultimately God wins. In fact, he already has. He's going to win. All we need to do is hang on. And I think there are some things that are really interesting right now that are happening. What do you think, Joe? What's going to happen with the Bishop Paprakis and the Bishop Samples and the Cardinal Burks? In a couple years, they are going to be faced with, do I accept blessings of gay unions or not? You know what I mean? Like the neo-Catholic thing now has moved away from the theoretical and from the liturgical, and it's moved right into moral theology. And we know these men, for example, Cardinal Burke, what's he going to do? What's Bishop Paprocki going to do when pretty soon it's right, like Jimmy Martin, or it's a return to traditional faith? What's it going to be? So I think that's something that we can all push and facilitate. Put those questions to our bishops if they're a little bit more conservative. Do you stand with Jimmy Martin or not? Do you actually stand with the blessing of gay couples, as Jimmy likes to put it? I think, just to answer your question, I think that's going to come to a head pretty quick now, where there's not going to be any gray area. It's you're either Catholic or you're not, and it's going to be really, really obvious.
0: Yeah, I mean, we were talking about earlier this week about Father Jimmy Martin really being upset at Notre Dame's results of their poll that, you know, they shouldn't be allowing deep-seated homosexual men into the seminaries and be ordained. Father Jimmy Martin protested that, doesn't think it's right. He wants them out of the closet and ordained. And I'm like, are you kidding? We've been ordaining homosexual men now for decades and decades. That's part of the problem. I think there's a system, Michael Matt, that no matter, a young man goes to seminary and he might be, he might have the best intention, orthodox, conservative, pro-life, whatever, trad even, but he's put into a machine. And he's spit out to be a team player. And because that's the system, I don't see anything changing at all anytime soon. You think that's fair?
1: I think you're absolutely right. They've been recruiting them as because they're pastoral homosexuals for a long time. But yeah, I think we're what Jimmy Martin, Father Martin, is basically saying is he wants married priests and he wants gay priests. What does that mean? I mean, he wants it all. But what they're fighting for now is not the reality of gay priests. Of course, as you say, that's been going on forever. What they're fighting for is a change in the church's teaching, not just a facade. Shift, but an actual catechetical doctrinal dogmatic change. And that's where, again, I think the more conservative bishops are going to have their feet put right to the fire. What are you going to do? Are you actually going to go along with this? And I think it's really important that we associate the Bishop Paprakis, for example, who I think is one of the better bishops. So we have to say, Your Excellency, right now, you're with Jimmy Martin. Whether you like it or not, whether privately you don't want to be with him, that's the way it looks. That's the scandal that we all see. And so that's the basis for a lot of us who are not even in the Society of St. Pius X. That's the basis for our concern and our criticism. Wait a minute. You guys are going along with the blessing of sodomitical couples, and then you pounce on the Society of St. Pius X. So what does that mean? It means you're really reluctant. You're very hesitant to criticize the revolution at all anymore. But you're right in there publicly on YouTube criticizing the Society of St. Pius X's response to that revolution. And this is very concerning. Even if you believe the Society's response is wrong, if your instincts are to let everything just go with the revolution and then jump at the traditional Catholic response and reaction against that revolution, well, you're already becoming them. And that's a huge problem. You're no longer kicking against the revolution. You're no longer posing a threat to the revolution. You're enabling the revolution by taking out opposition to the revolution. So this is a really interesting moment. I don't think it can go on much longer when you have Jesuits out there saying they want gay priests to be officially in the church. We don't have a lot of shelf life left on this one, I don't think. It's going to have to change.
0: I know we can't know. I can't know the mind of Pope Leo, and I'm sure you can't know it either. But I'd love to know your speculation on this. Where do you think he actually stands? It feels like there is such an emphasis on we must act as one, as a higher priority than we must be right and proclaim the correct doctrine. Like, you know what I mean? It feels like being on the team is the most important task, and then everything else is somewhere below that. Do you think that's a fair characterization?
1: Oh my gosh, that's all it is right now, right? It seems like with a lot of these guys, it's just membership on the team. That's all that matters, right. You know? This is why, again, not to bring up poor Bishop, I bring up Bishop Papaki because I think he is one of the better ones, but he gives us a great example this week when he says the only way for unity to happen is for all Christian denominations to come back to the mother church. This is what he said. Well, that is not synodal. That is not the spirit of Vatican II. That is counter-revolutionary, Your Excellency. So how long will you be able to do that and defend that position, which is very Catholic, very Pius XI, very Mortalium Animos, without finding yourself suddenly at odds with the Vatican, as Archbishop Lefebvre did? And this is the interesting thing, because I very much agree with you, Joe. That's it in a nutshell. It has something to do with membership all of a sudden. You just have to be a member of this thing. Doctrinal, moral theology gets very squishy. Liturgy's all over the place. But you have to make sure you maintain membership. And the problem for that, for a lot of Catholics, is, and that's why so many Catholics are leaving, this is illogical. We are supposed to be a church based on faith and reason. That's unreasonable. The church doctrine, dogma, liturgy can change willy-nilly like that, but as long as I continue to stay and say I'm a Catholic, everything's fine. Well, smart people in the room, the serious people in the room, the adults in the room are going to leave if that's what Catholicism is all about. So I think this idea that membership overall, or even unity overall, Christ is the great unifying factor. Just unity for unity's sake makes no sense, of course. I can kind of get a wrap on that for Unite the Clans. So Unite the Clans just means all Catholics who have kept the faith, traditional Catholics, need to stay together to fight a common enemy. It doesn't mean to throw off doctrine and dogma, absolutism.
0: Yeah. Yesterday I was talking about Spain. 12 to 18% maybe go to church on a regular basis. 5% of the country is Muslim now. Feels like the Reconquista didn't quite work out in the end. Perhaps maybe we should focus on that, Cardinal Roach, instead of you bashing and throwing shade at traditional Catholics. Michael Matt, always grateful to have you on the team. Remnant-TV.com, Remnant newspaper, fantastic outlet. We're linking to it in the show notes. We'll take your commentary in the after show. God love you.
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4: But as soon as we begin to speak about love, we have to make some clarifications because love has been redefined by our fallen world. 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Love means that I always get my way. But none of that is love. Those are all lies. In fact, that's not love. That's just self-centeredness. That's narcissism. Love is actually the exact opposite. Love is, I will die to myself in order that the good in you might flourish. I myself will suffer and take up the cross that you might flourish. Of course, as Christians, the greatest symbol for us of love is the cross of our Lord, that the Lord Jesus was willing to die that we might live. He was willing to die so the good in us might flourish even into eternal life. 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
1: 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This whole network is built on trust. The essence of evangelization is to tell everybody Jesus loves you. We are all called to be great saints. Don't miss the opportunity.
2: Well, how are you? I still got my cold. We kind of become attached to each other. You know, you get attached even to a cold. Anyway, I brought you something I thought you would like to see. I got this very nice lady sent me this from Spain. It's handmade. Now, please don't lose your hat, okay? He has a problem keeping his hat on. And now, here we go. That's good. Now, this is a picture of the child Jesus. As you know, it's a statue. This is a torch. Years and years and centuries ago, they had to have torches. And so, this is a torch. And he's been looking and looking for a lost soul. And there he's put out his torch. Now, he's got this little bell around his hand, and he's trying very hard to hold on to this little black sheep. You say, why'd you got a black sheep? Well, that's the one he's looking for. But here's a problem he has, see? The problem is that he caught him, but the black sheep, well, he's just not too sure he wants to go along. And so what's happening? He's crying. Here's a little handkerchief. And the child Jesus is crying because even though he caught up with him, what do you know? He doesn't want to follow Jesus. And I think I brought it for you to see because I think, well, this little straw hat, I think it's real cute. Isn't it cute? It's got a little ribbon back here. Made out of satin. He looks good with it. I just have a hard time keeping it on him. But anyway, let's put your hat on. There. But even though our dear Lord looks and looks for us, so many turn away. That's a problem, huh? He never. See, the fact he's crying and he had to put his torch out because he caught him. But he doesn't want to change. See, that's the story of this little statue that was handmade in Spain. And I just couldn't resist showing him to you. Because tonight, we're going to talk about forgiveness. And, well, I think we are. Anyway. We're going to talk about forgiveness. And you know, one of the people we have a hard time forgiving, do you know who that is? Huh? Is ourself. Huh? Isn't that strange? Sometimes we find it easier to forgive somebody who did something rather stupid. And we can kind of forgive, especially if they live 800 miles away. And we don't have to talk to them every day. And we can forgive those kind of people real quick. But gee, there's a point now that we carry us with us all day, all night. And I've often wondered why it is so. Because people go to confession. See, if this little fellow would go to confession, he'd be all white. How you like that, huh? And then the baby wouldn't be crying. I used to say, this baby's dressed up, I can tell you. He is dressed up. He's got these little pants on, and he's got slippers. But see, he's crying because there's no change. And I think people who do not forgive themselves, see, I think we do God a dishonor. You know, one of the virtues most pleasing to Jesus is trust. If you go to confession, and you already lived it up, okay? Let's get a big sinner, not these little bitty ones, you know, that, you know, just yell at people and never really doing anything big. Let's get a big one. And you've gone to confession. You already made a good confession. Now you walk out. You say, well, I feel humbled. Why is that humility? I don't know. I'm not sure. Why? Because you didn't forgive yourself. And you would think it would be easier to forgive yourself because you can excuse yourself. Don't you excuse yourself? Yeah, so-and-so made me do it. You ever say that? If she wasn't such a pill, I wouldn't have lost my temper. You ever say that? Yeah, we all say that. We blame somebody else. Well, baby, if you lived in the desert, then what would you do? You had nobody to blame. So that's one thing we do. We're not humiliated so much, because humility makes me know myself. Do you know yourself? Hmm? Are you one of this? Are you this little guy here? This little black sheep? Do you really want forgiveness? Now, I've heard a lot of people say, well, I accept confession. I know I'm forgiven. Well, then what is your problem? Huh? If you know you're forgiven, why haven't you forgiven yourself? You say, well, I never thought I would do such a thing. Oh. Humility said, yeah, hey, buddy, you're lucky you didn't do worse. It really sounds worse than it is. Well, now I don't have any place to put this thing. I need a bigger table. No, I got it. Don't worry. Okay. So tonight I would like to give you just a new idea. You've gone to confession, and Father given you a penance, and you know in your heart that God himself has forgiven you. I absolve you. Oh, what a beautiful thing to hear. Now, you start walking away, and you're going to do one of two things. Your heart is going to burst with joy as you're back with the Lord. Or you're going to just lament, and you're going to think what? Of God? No. Of being grateful? No. Of being regretful. You really can't believe you did this, and so you don't forgive yourself. You say, well, I don't feel forgiven. Oh, you can't go by your feelings. You see, our church teaches us that once you've made a good confession, and that priest says, I absolve you. That's the Lord. See? But now when you go away, you think about it. You get up the next morning and you think, oh, no, why did I do that? Now, that's a total lack of trust. Total lack of trust in the awesome forgiveness of God. See? You remember the time I said on the air, go to confession. And when you're done, go out and have a big ice cream soda. Celebrate. And a man wrote to me, he says, you know, I hadn't gone to confession in 30 years. Do you mind if I went and had a pizza? I said, oh, have 20 pizzas. But see, we have to celebrate. We have to just go and say, thank you, thank you, thank you, thank you, Jesus. Because that kind of remorse is not of God. See, if you look at Peter and then look at Judas, you think, well, Judas did pretty good. He threw those silver coins back. They didn't want them. And he hung himself. Oh, wait a minute. That was not accepting forgiveness. It wasn't even asking for it. See, he despaired. Now Peter comes along and he cries and cries and cries. And you know, in the boat, you remember after the resurrection, the apostles went fishing. That's why I think they were Italian Jews. Nobody will prove me wrong. I don't think you will. But only Italian Jews would think about eating after the resurrection. You and I think, well, I'm Italian, so I would have said, wow, he's risen. What's for supper? That's what I would have said. And they went out fishing. As usual, they caught nothing. Then the stranger comes along and says, friends, have you caught anything? Well, I read that every so often because there's so much in it. And Peter now was very honest. And that's how you have to be after confession. Yeah, I did this, and I'm sorry, Lord. And I'm going to try not to ever do it again. With joy in your heart. And that's what Peter had. Peter had just not too long ago, a few days, denied his Lord 3 times. He was forgiven. See, the merciful Jesus appeared to Peter first. I wouldn't have. I'm sure you wouldn't have. You'd have said, you louse. Or if you may call him something worse. All I did for you, I made you the head of this church, and what do you do? He didn't say anything like that. Nothing. How would you have felt when you threw that net and he said, starboard side?

is a form of betrayal. I don't know this man. You've been with him 3 years. Pretty big. What does Peter do? He runs towards Jesus. All of you tonight that feel so hung up by your own feelings and sins, you don't have to feel forgiven. You are forgiven. See, that's what faith is. Faith tells me I am forgiven. And because I am forgiven, I can rejoice. What did our Lord say, huh? If your sins are as scarlet, oh, what? What's going to happen? They shall be made white as snow. See? Oh, don't take him out. He's okay. He's just being a little boy. Don't bother me any. Yeah. See, I want you to have such confidence in the Lord. That's what I hope the new temple will do. I hope when you go there, if you go there, that you'll find such hope and see the beauty of the Lord, the majesty of God, that we don't see that anymore. We're so computerized. You think one day we'll wake up and we'll be so computerized your mother can wind you up and off you go for the whole day. But see, it's all nothing. It's all nothing. And I bet you feel good spending hours and hours playing in that computer. I went to Las Vegas years and years ago for one of these cable shows, you know. And I was shocked to see all these old ladies in their 70s and 80s getting off that plane, running for a slot machine. I mean, they just got off the plane. And the airport's kind of smart. I mean, they line them up for a bunch of dummies coming off the plane. You don't have a chance to win. You can keep putting nickels and quarters and half dollars. And the next, you can be there 5 hours, and the next guy that comes along gets them all. They're all fixed. I know, my uncle used to have slot machines. Yeah. I come from the other side of the tracks, see? And he knew I was hungry one day, and I went in his place of business. Let's put it that way. Yeah. It was interesting. And he looked at me, and he said, "You want to play slot machine?" I said, "I don't have any money." "I'll give you a few nickels." And he said, "Wait a minute. It's broken." I said, "Really?" "Well, kind of." Went in the back of it, and he started fiddling around with the slot machine, and I put one nickel in it, and it's empty. Boom. And I brought him home in a bag, a little paper bag, and my mother looked at me. "Where did you get all that money?" She thought I stole it somewhere, you know. And you can't steal that many nickels. I said, "I won them." "Where?" "Uncle Honey's place." "Oh, yeah? Bring them back. You didn't win them. He fixed the machine." I said, "Well, I got him. I didn't care if he fixed the machine or not, you know?" Oh, dear Lord. That I am a nun is the miracle of the century. And I enjoy it, besides. I just don't have any more slot machines or uncles to play with. But you see, we like to live by illusions. And I remember when we got to the hotel, oh, boy, you sit down for breakfast, they got something you can play with, see? You go to the phone, they got something in there you can bet on or do something, see?

0: and eat my breakfast because there was this little thing in front of me, you know, and I thought, this is stupid. Everything was, and this one lady, I passed her early in the morning. I was trying to get away from the place. You know, I had NBC or CBS with me, and they were taking pictures all over the place. And I didn't want them to see me in this place we were in. I got up as early as I could, and we walked through. And this old lady, she had to be early 80s. I bet she had the strongest arm in town. The strongest arm. Well, I went for lunch, and there she was. I went supper time, and by golly, she was at the same machine. And I wanted so bad to say, lady, you got one foot in the grave. You're not going to win, no matter how long you stay there. But she was having such a good time losing quarters. Now, why is it? That's what I want to know. You're going by feelings, right? You want to go by feeling? Okay. They all feel good. But when they leave, oh, they may make a couple hundred dollars. Sometimes people, when they feel guilty, will send me 10%, you know, and they'll say, I was in Las Vegas. Well, that's interesting. I want to say, what are you doing there? And I won, but I don't say how much they won. And this is 10%, $10. Well, you didn't win very much. I like to know what you lost. Nobody ever tells me what they lost. But they said at the end, every letter mostly will say, we had such a good time. Well now, do we know how to have a good time? Don't you think if you've not been to confession 10, 20, 30, 40 years, don't you think that you'd have a better time by going to confession and say, Lord, you're so wonderful. You have forgiven me all my sins. Oh, that has to be the most wonderful feeling, if you want a feeling, in the whole world. All that burden, all that guilt is gone. You know, Mary Magdalene had a lot. That she had seven devils. What's that mean? Well, it means she did every possible sin you could think of. She did it. Now, your mind, see, is where you make a mistake. When Mary Magdalene went into that banquet hall, you got to wonder how she got in there. Women were not allowed unless she'd been there before. And the man said, you know, the big shot there said, well, if this was a prophet, he'd know what kind of woman this is. And I wanted to say, how do you know, buddy? How do you know what kind of woman this is? See, we just are kind of sometimes hypocritical. Mary Magdalene was grateful. And she was so grateful, she cried. Oh, she must have had a long list. She cried, and she got our dear Lord's feet all wet. She had long, beautiful hair, and she took her hair and wiped them off. Everybody was criticizing her. Now, I know some of you by temperament are not emotional. You go to confession, you say all your sins and you walk out, and that's the end of it. You don't feel anything. That's okay. Don't worry about it. The Lord never said, blessed are those who feel good after confession. You're lucky you got in there, most of you. And even though it's dark, you wish something would open up and you'd fall through the floor. But you see, you got to thank God. In my, this little guy here, isn't he cute? I think he's cute. He's crying. Crying because you won't go. See, while you're frustrated over yourself, and thinking of yourself all the time. He's crying. He's crying. He wants you to come back. You say, well, I know that priest. He's worse than I am. Well, so what? When he's in that confessional, he's Jesus to you. He'll have to account for his own sins. But he has a special gift from God. Why don't you go, huh? Why don't you say, well, I'm not going to feel anything. Oh, I think you will. You all know when you sin and how bad you feel about it. Now, you can get to a point. You know, I talked one time years and years and years and years ago to a man who, well, he just did the wrong kind of things, you know. I said to him, don't you feel bad when you do these terrible things? He said, I used to. I said, you used to? Well, I don't anymore. You don't want to get to the hardened state, you see, where nothing really matters. And what happens, huh? Well, when you don't go to confession year after year after year after year, you run the risk of having a hard heart. And I'll make a bet you have a hard time forgiving, huh? Some of you wake up in the morning and you got Aunt Susie on your mind. And you hate Aunt Susie, or you hate your mother-in-law, or you hate your father-in-law, or you hate somebody. But see, what happens if you die with hatred in your heart? Not too good. Not too good. And you got to think that the person you hate the most here may be the first one to greet you at the pearly gates. Now what would you do? Ever think of that? Would you look at that individual and say, you're here? Reminds me of the little classroom I gave a talk to years ago. I forget, they were sixth graders, something like that. And I said, how many of you want to go to heaven? Everybody lifted up his hand except one little kid. He was like, oh, I said, you don't want to go to heaven? He said, not if this gang goes. Haven't we always somewhere felt that way? You look at this pill and you think, oh, Lord, I'll never be able to make heaven if he's there. I told you several times about the woman who came to me so upset. I mean, her husband was something else. And he got the last sacraments before he died. He went to confession. He baptized. I mean, he got the whole works. And she was mad as a hornet. And I said, well, aren't you happy? No, she said, I am not happy. He was a rat all our life. Oh, boy, that's pretty bad, you know. I said, but he went to confession. He was baptized. Yeah, that's what makes me mad. The louse is going straight to heaven. I didn't know how to answer. I said, but, well, I said, you got to be happy about it. No, I'm not. I want him to suffer a little bit. Like 50 years, I want him to suffer in purgatory. I said, well, what a great gift from God that he forgave you having if you got baptized on your deathbed, what a grace, huh? Boom. Well, she wasn't happy over it. See, there's a deep-rooted punishment we want to give everybody. We don't mind if people go to heaven that have offended us. We just want them to suffer a little bit. Miserably suffer, and then we feel better about it. You know, in the old days, vaudeville days, they used to say, go break a leg, which meant, I hope you're successful. What a way to do that. Somebody said to me about 18 years ago, 17 years ago, I thought he was serious. He wanted me to break a leg. But see, we're punishing people. way, we don't mind even forgiving sometimes, but we just want everybody that hurt us to suffer a little bit. Slip on a banana peel. Do anything. But don't be happy. Why? Because you hurt me. Well, see, that isn't Jesus. What our dear Lord on that cross said, Father, forgive them. Now, that would have been sufficient. But he excused them. He said, they don't know what they're doing. Oh, hey. If we're Christian and we read this book, I not only have to forgive, I have to excuse. I don't think people know what they do. Most of the time, we don't know how we aggravate everybody. We think everybody aggravates me. But you aggravate people. You know, when women used to wear hats in church? Used to. Some do. I always sat in back of somebody, the little I went to church, who had the biggest hat in town. I mean, you know, and the sisters I was taught at school and hated with all my heart. I thought they were the meanest creatures on God's earth. I always thought that's where they were black. I used to look at them like I was trying to find out what makes the nun so mean. Anyway, so they would look at you and like, what'd you just do? You know, it looked like it was accusatory. I don't think they do that today. And maybe it was just me. But you see, we have to look at each other not only with a forgiving heart, it has nothing to do with feelings. It has to do with faith. You say the Our Father, huh? You do? Mm-hmm. Forgive us. Oh. As I forgive. You really mean that? You know what you just said? Forgive me, Lord, as I forgive. Oh, boy. Well, then that's what you're asking for. Give your neighbor the benefit of the doubt. You know, they don't mean it. They really don't. Most of them are being themselves. Some people are very frank. They think they're being honest. Where did you buy that horrible dress? Well, if you think it's horrible, we can't help that. You don't have to say it. Just I'm being honest. No, you're being very hurting. Do you like this painting? It's horrible. Who made it? I did. Oh, really? You obviously don't have any talent. And we call that being honest. You ever do that? Be honest? You can't afford to be honest all the time. You know, I sometimes I've given talks when I used to give a lot of them, and things would come out of me I never put there. I don't know where they came from, but there they were, and they would come out. And I was at a big convention in Florida, and that week, oh, I bet we got 20, 25 letters where husbands left their wives. They married 25, 30 years. And during the talk, this kind of dawned on me, see? And I start to say that, you know, you men out there, I say, we get a lot of letters of men leaving their wives. And I said, you men, after you get in your 50s or 60s, look around for some young chick. I said, your bald head is no morning sunrise. I thought Father Bertolucci was going to fall off his chair. mean to hurt anybody, bald head. I can't help you have no hair. And I don't know what made me say that. They all laughed, though. I mean, everybody was hysterical about it, but I don't know what made me say it. See, now, if somebody was offended, it wasn't my fault, because I don't know where it just came out. That's all. Now, if they would say, I'm mad at Mother Angelica, I'm never going to speak to her again, it would be kind of stupid. See, because things come out of us that we don't mean, you know? If I saw somebody that had a kind of rainbow dress on, you didn't know what was coming next, you know? I wouldn't like it. And I couldn't say, oh, you look beautiful. I just wouldn't say anything. We have to watch out when you're dealing with your children before you say something hurtful. Why don't you think of what you would feel if somebody said to you what you're about to say to them? Because we get hurt very easily today over little things. We don't mean them. We're just kind of being ourselves. It's a part of our fallen nature. But if I think ahead of time, and if I have hurt somebody, why not just say I'm sorry? I had a couple run, they were having trouble. I said to the man, why don't you send your wife some roses? He said, are you nuts? I said, no, I think it'd be a wonderful gesture. He said, nope, she'll think I'm stepping out. Oh, I said, she wouldn't think that. That's a beautiful thing to do. He said, you're sure? I said, positive. Well, a couple days later, I got a phone call. And she said her name, and she said, something terrible happened. I said, what? My husband sent me roses. I said, isn't that nice? She said, no, he's stepping out. I said, yes, I know. You do? I said, yes. Who is it? I said, me. I'm the one that told him to send you those roses. See, we judge wrongly. And then you wonder why things happen in your life. See, give your neighbor the benefit of the doubt. And be careful what you say. Then when we're ready to go to confession, we have to be honest. Say, Father, I hurt somebody's feelings because I told them what I thought was the truth and it turned out to be a disaster. Be honest. You can't fool God. He knows. All of you are hiding in the dark. Hey, forget it. He sees you, dark, light, whatever. He sees you. And he knows. You can't hide from God. All he wants you to say is, Father, I have sinned before you and heaven. And I'm sorry. Now, is that so hard? No, that's not hard. So what is standing between you and becoming a white sheep? Pride. I don't think there's one priest that hasn't heard it all. You say, well, he knows me. Well, there's thousands of priests around. Go somewhere else. Put a handkerchief on your mouth and they won't know who you are. The Lord never said the priest has to know who it is. It's like the woman that went to confession and she accused herself of putting on makeup. And Father said, that's not a sin. For you, Molly, it's a necessity. we get so foolish, you know. So he knows you. Well, he probably heard more about you than you know yourself. See, a little humility can go a long way. You never should be surprised at what you did, only what you haven't done, if you had the opportunity. You know, years ago, I used to help a lot of women who had strayed. And even though they were prostitutes, even they had something in their character that was so generous. They'd give you anything. Maybe that was their problem. But in the worst of us, Francis Thompson, if you listened a month ago or so, the one who saved him from the gutter was a prostitute. Took him in, took care of him, healed him. And when she felt he finally got a chance for his poetry to be known, she went away. She disappeared. She didn't want to spoil it for him. I thought that was heroic virtue, even from a prostitute. So the worst of us can rise to heroic virtue. You can't write anybody off. You can't. Don't have to make yourself a doormat, but you can't write them off. Until that moment comes when they breathe their last, there's always a chance. Always. I brought the baby tonight because nobody is afraid of a child. Nobody. Well, you shouldn't be. And I brought him with tears in his eyes, holding a black sheep. Are you one? Are you one? I think it's a good example here of the hurt in his little heart that you won't come back. If you haven't been a confession, you know, the miracle is confession. You can go from this color to pure, pure white. Think about it. Will you tonight? But would you be afraid of this little guy even with these little flowers in his hat? Would you be afraid to go up to him and say, Jesus, I'm a poor sinner. Forgive me. You know what he'd do? Oh, he'd run up with his little feet, running like crazy, just to hug your knees. That's what he'd do. Then why are you so afraid? That's why I want to promote devotion to the child Jesus. Maybe it'll take away your fear. And you'll run to him, and he'll run to you. And then you'll be forgiven once for all in that beautiful little box. We have a call. Hello?
1: Hello.
0: Hi, where are you from?
1: I'm from Louisiana.
0: Oh, good. And what is your question?
1: I'd like to know what would be the first step in forgiving yourself.
0: The first step?
1: Yes, ma'am.
0: Okay. I think the first step of forgiving yourself is to realize that God has forgiven you. And you're a lesser being. You see, you remember the parable in the gospel where this man owed his employer $9 million. Ooh, boy, if I owed $9 million, ooh, I'd be one grease spot on that floor. Well, he was forgiven. $9 million. I have a couple million. Everybody wants to take that away. I'll show you rejoicing you never saw before. But now this man, you see, somebody owed him $15. $15. And he wouldn't forgive. We put him in jail. Now, once you realize, you see, right, that we have offended the good God, all holy, all majestic. And he said, hey, I'm going to write it off. You don't owe me a thing. Oh. Well, you're the one with the $15, see? So I would think the first step is to look at the attributes of God. I may possess compassion. God is compassion. I may possess a little bit of mercy, but he is mercy. And if you know in your heart, in your mind, that we have offended a great God, and he's written it off. He said, it's okay. You're sorry, I forgive you. That's the joy that we miss. Why? Because we're concentrating on the $15 instead of the $9 million. Makes a big difference, huh? Secondly, I would ask Our Lady to help you. Why? Because she stood at the foot of the cross. She also forgave those who crucified him. She's your mother. She's your mother. Well, now go to her and say, sweet mother, please teach me how to forgive myself. You pick up the pieces, see? You know, our Lord told Angela Filigno, one of my favorite saints, the past is dead, he said. Some poor woman in Coleman today, last night, gone back to the farm, lost about 20,000 chickens. It's a lot. The electricity went off, and before they could do anything, there were that many chickens dead. Did you ever smell that many chickens dead? No? Thank God. Because when we passed from that point to that point, it was awesome. Terrible. Well, why do you keep thinking of that when it's gone? The past is dead, the Lord said. The future, unborn. Unborn. You say, well, I'm afraid I'll fall into that sin again. Yeah, you need to be afraid. But ever grateful that he forgave you. I would use those two. A little humility wouldn't hurt you. Wouldn't hurt you. When you get up in the morning, say, Lord, keep me today from serious sin. We have another call. Hello?
2: Hello?
0: Hi. Where are you from?
2: From Massachusetts.
0: Oh, good. And what is your question?
2: My question is, why do people go to jail?
0: Why do they go to jail?
2: They choose a life to go to be there, or... Sometimes I don't understand that.
0: Well, I think it is hard to understand why people lie and cheat. The law has to punish, you see. You know, when it was a mortal sin to eat meat on Friday or not to go to Mass on Sunday, everybody went to Mass. Now, you couldn't stuff a piece of meat down anybody's throat if you tried. And now... they don't care about anything. You're supposed to substitute. I want to know what you substituted last Friday. What? Nothing. You didn't even think about it. Didn't know it was Friday. It takes a little bit of fear, but the law is the law. And if there wasn't a punishment with law, you have no right to kill. You have no right to steal somebody. That's the commandments. You have no right to covet. If you do, you got to take the consequences. And you see, we all suffered. I know my liberal brother don't believe in original sin. Boy, are you in trouble. If you can read a newspaper and tell me there was no original sin, because the consequences are still there. You know, to me, spaghetti is without question the most wonderful food in the world. Now, you may think that liver sausage is the most wonderful food. fine. I think it's spaghetti. But now that I'm 76, I can't eat the tomato sauce. So now what? I know if I eat a big platter of spaghetti, or a second helping on top of that, I am going to have one rip-roaring stomachache. Say, what's the point? Well, the point is I know I'm going to have a stomachache. Now I eat it anyway. Who am I going to blame for the stomachache? Me. I'd say it was worth it. That's stupid. It's not, that isn't worth it. I take Alka-Seltzer, Tums, Maalox, all these things. What if I had just shut up and not eaten the spaghetti? There's other food there. So what? I refuse then to accept consequences. So if you kill or you lie or you rob, there are consequences. Has to be. If there were no consequences, if there wasn't a punishment, you wouldn't be able to walk out in the street tomorrow. Now, we sin. Why? Because we have what we call the consequent tendencies. I told you about the twins that came in to see me years ago, and they had one of these all-day suckers, this big. And one came in and said, you want a lick? It's kind of sloppy, you know. But I took it. I said, well, he doesn't have too many germs. He's too young. I went, mm-hmm. He's real happy. The other one hid it behind his back. Now, these are twins. And he hid it. He didn't want me even to see it, let alone give it to me. And what is that? It's a consequence. He was baptized. He's a nice little pure kid. But selfish he was. His brother generous. These are consequences. I have to know that. I am Italian. I don't have much patience. I like everything done yesterday. Today is too late. I want it done yesterday. Well, sometimes you can't have it yesterday, see? So what? Well, I have to control myself. I have to know they're doing their best and I'm doing mine, and it's not going to be done until next week. But it's hard for me, see? I think if you're doing something for God, you got to do it now. Well, everybody don't feel that way. So that's a consequence for me. My Italian temper is not patient. I was born that way. I was almost 12 pounds when I was born. My grandmother said I looked like I was up and at 'em. Lots of hair, rosy cheeks, ready to go. I haven't stopped. She was right. But see, I live with 30-some sisters. Some are slow. I can't push them. They're slow. They eat slow. They work slow. They sleep slow. But I'm not like that, see? If I'm going to eat, I eat it and I wait. It's not very bright, but that's the way I am. It's in front of me, eat it. They take their butter or they eat one thing at a time. That aggravates me. By the time you eat, that aggravates you? By the time they eat their beans, the meat's cold. And I watch them eating one at a time, one at a time, one at a time. I say, isn't it cold? Yeah. Doesn't it bother you? No. I hate cold food. Why cook it if it's cold? Now, nobody in my upstairs, my sisters, are saintly. They have to be saintly to live with me. They don't care if it's cold. They don't care if it takes them 20 minutes longer to eat than it takes me. See, we're all different. We all suffer from each other's consequences. Some people, I like to say, move. Well, they're not going to move. They don't see why they should move. Isn't that aggravating? Yeah. Some of you are married people like that. One's very fast, the other one, Lord save us, can't move with a derrick. That's why we have to forgive and forgive and forgive. And now I got 30 seconds to tell you, please be generous to EWTN. Please be generous. It's very important. This network is yours, and we don't have anybody else but you. And these are summer months, and summer months are always hard. So please, before you go to bed tonight, make a resolution. In the morning, I'm going to think of Mother in a little envelope. Don't forget, I love you. Bye now.
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9: 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On July 31st, we celebrate the feast of St. Ignatius of Loyola, Confessor. Ignatius was born to a Spanish noble family in the year of our Lord 1491. He was a worldly and carefree young man, though not without certain virtues. He distinguished himself as a soldier until his leg was broken by a cannonball, ending his military career and leaving him with a pronounced limp. As Ignatius recuperated in his father's castle in Loyola, he was brought spiritual works to read instead of the adventure tales he requested. He was soon overcome with remorse for past sins. Encouraged by a brief vision of Our Lady, Ignatius took a vow of chastity, abandoned his sword and other possessions, and made a pilgrimage to Rome and the Holy Land, having also begun writing what would become his famed spiritual exercises. Upon his return, Ignatius embraced a vocation to the priesthood, and in the year of our Lord 1534, he and a few companions, including St. Francis Xavier, founded the Society of Jesus, with Ignatius elected the first superior general. Ignatius himself never used the word Jesuit, which was originally a term of mild mockery that the society eventually claimed as their own. Ignatius died in Rome in the year of our Lord 1556, and is hailed as a patron of soldiers and Catholic retreats. Also honored on this day are St. Germanus of Auxerre, St. Neot, St. Helen of Huevda, St. Justin de Jacobus, and many other martyrs, confessors, and holy virgins. For more about the saints and seasons of the Catholic Church, visit thestationofthecross.com/saints and seasons.
10: Some atheistic scientists claim we don't need God to explain the universe because science is sufficient to get the job done. But is this true? The answer is no, and here's the reason. Science could never negate the need for God because it can't give an exhaustive explanation of the universe. First, it relies on the inductive method in order to validate its hypotheses. As such, scientists can never be certain they've discovered every piece of data necessary to give a complete explanation. They must always be open to discovering something new that could alter their current theory. Furthermore, science presupposes an existing universe to observe and explain. Thus, it could never explain why the universe exists in the first place rather than not. Science has explanatory power, but not enough power to negate the need for God. I'm Carlo Broussard with a Ready Reason for Catholic Answers, Catholic.com.
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0: Welcome to the Quiet Waters Holy Hour, where you are invited to unite with our Lord through prayers, hymns, and spiritual readings. Let us begin the Divine Mercy Chaplet with Eddie Simon and the Voices of Mercy.
1: Let us pray the Divine Mercy Chaplet. In the name of the Father, and the Son, and the Holy Spirit, amen.
2: Amen.
1: Our Father, who art in heaven, hallowed be thy name. Thy kingdom come, thy will be done, on earth as it is in heaven.
3: Give us this day our daily bread, and forgive us our trespasses, as we forgive those who trespass against us. And lead us not into temptation, but deliver us from evil.
1: Hail Mary, full of grace, the Lord is with thee. Blessed art thou among women, and blessed is the fruit of thy womb, Jesus.
3: Holy Mary, Mother of God, pray for us sinners, now and at the hour of our death. Amen.
1: I believe in God, the Father Almighty, the Creator of heaven and earth, and in Jesus Christ, his only Son, our Lord, who was conceived by the Holy Spirit, born of the Virgin Mary, suffered under Pontius Pilate, was crucified, died, and was buried. He descended to the dead, and on the third day he rose again, and he ascended into heaven, and he is seated at the right hand of the Father, and he will come again in glory to judge the living and the dead.
3: I believe in the Holy Spirit, the Holy Catholic Church, the communion of saints, the forgiveness of sins, the resurrection of the body,

0: O blood and water which gushed forth from the heart of Jesus, as a fountain of mercy for us, I trust in you. O blood and water which gushed forth from the heart of Jesus, as a fountain of mercy for us, I trust in you. O blood and water which gushed forth from the heart of Jesus, as a fountain of mercy for us, I trust in you. Jesus, I trust in you. Jesus, I trust in you. Jesus, I trust in you. In the name of the Father, and the Son, and the Holy Spirit, amen.
1: Amen.
2: The Holy Spirit is the manifest love between the Father Creator and His Son, our Lord Jesus Christ. Let us contemplate the gift of this love that Jesus has given us through His passion, death, and resurrection. Join us in these Stations of the Cross from Our Lady's point of view, and now, At the Cross, Her Stations Keeping, with Julia Tremblay.
3: The Stations of the Cross, with At the Cross, Her Station Keeping. Oh my God, I'm heartily sorry for ever having offended Thee, and I detest all my sins because of Thy just punishments, but most of all because they offend Thee, my God, who art all good and deserving of all my love. Lord, as Pilate set about putting you to death, your mother stood near you as she began her journey with you.

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Jesus falls for the second time. 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

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Lord, you spoke to the women on your journey. 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

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Lord, how can you go on? I know I can go on with your help. 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

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Mother Mary, what could you give him from this world? The clothing to cover him is now stripped away.

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Lord, your hands that she caressed as a child, who comforted you when you were young, now bleed for us.

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0: And now please join Father Benedict Rochelle and Simonetta in the Sorrowful Mysteries of the Rosary from the recording, The Rosary is a Place.
1: In the name of the Father, and of the Son, and of the Holy Spirit, amen. I believe in God, the Father Almighty, creator of heaven and earth, and in Jesus Christ, his only Son, our Lord, who was conceived by the Holy Spirit, born of the Virgin Mary, suffered under Pontius Pilate, was crucified, died, and was buried. He descended into hell. The third day he rose again from the dead, and he ascended into heaven, and is seated at the right hand of God, the Father Almighty, from whence he shall come to judge the living and the dead.
2: I believe in the Holy Spirit, the Holy Catholic Church, the communion of saints, the forgiveness of sins, the resurrection of the body, and life everlasting. Amen.
1: Our Father, who art in heaven, hallowed be thy name. Thy kingdom come, thy will be done, on earth as it is in heaven.
2: Give us this day our daily bread, and forgive us our trespasses, as we forgive those who trespass against us. And lead us not into temptation, but deliver us from evil. Amen.
1: Let us offer the next three Aves, that we will have an increase of faith, hope, and love. Hail Mary, full of grace, the Lord is with thee. Blessed art thou amongst women, and blessed is the fruit of thy womb, Jesus.
2: Holy Mary, Mother of God, pray for us sinners, now and at the hour of our death. Amen.
1: Hail Mary, full of grace, the Lord is with thee. Blessed art thou amongst women, and blessed is the fruit of thy womb, Jesus.
2: Holy Mary, Mother of God, pray for us sinners, now and at the hour of our death. Amen.
1: Hail Mary, full of grace, the Lord is with thee. Blessed art thou amongst women, and blessed is the fruit of thy womb, Jesus.
2: Holy Mary, Mother of God, pray for us sinners, now and at the hour of our death. Amen.
1: Glory be to the Father, and to the Son, and to the Holy Spirit.
2: As it was in the beginning, is now, and ever shall be, world without end. Amen.
1: The first sorrowful mystery, the agony in the garden. We can only know of this event by direct divine revelation. Scripture tells us that the three apostles who were closest were asleep. And yet we have the words, Father, if it be thy will, let this chalice of suffering pass by me. But not my will, but your will be done. Blessed Lady was not present at the agony, but she must have been suffering deeply that night, at a distance, probably with Mary Magdalene, knowing that her son had left the upper room and had begun his passion. His hour had come, and all her life she knew that hour had come. Let us pray in these five mysteries, these mysteries of sorrow, for those whose own lives mirror the passion of Christ. And let us pray in this first sorrowful mystery that we ourselves will not walk away from suffering. Our Father, who art in heaven, hallowed be thy name. Thy kingdom come, thy will be done, on earth as it is in heaven.
2: Give us this day our daily bread, and forgive us our trespasses, as we forgive those who trespass against us. And lead us not into temptation, but deliver us from evil. Amen.
1: Hail Mary, full of grace, the Lord is with thee. Blessed art thou amongst women, and blessed is the fruit of thy womb, Jesus.
2: Holy Mary, Mother of God, pray for us sinners, now and at the hour of our death. Amen.
1: Hail Mary, full of grace, the Lord is with thee. Blessed art thou amongst women, and blessed is the fruit of thy womb, Jesus.
2: Holy Mary, Mother of God, Pray for us sinners, now and at the hour of our death. Amen.
1: Hail Mary, full of grace, the Lord is with thee. Blessed art thou amongst women, and blessed is the fruit of thy womb, Jesus.
2: Holy Mary, Mother of God, pray for us sinners, now and at the hour of our death. Amen.
1: Hail Mary, full of grace, the Lord is with thee. Blessed art thou amongst women, and blessed is the fruit of thy womb, Jesus.
2: Holy Mary, Mother of God, pray for us sinners, now and at the hour of our death. Amen.
1: Hail Mary, full of grace, the Lord is with thee. Blessed art thou amongst women, and blessed is the fruit of thy womb, Jesus.
2: Holy Mary, Mother of God, pray for us sinners, now and at the hour of our death. Amen.
1: Hail Mary, full of grace, the Lord is with thee. Blessed art thou amongst women, and blessed is the fruit of thy womb, Jesus.
2: Holy Mary, Mother of God, pray for us sinners, now and at the hour of our death. Amen.
1: Hail Mary, full of grace, the Lord is with thee. Blessed art thou amongst women, and blessed is the fruit of thy womb, Jesus.
2: Holy Mary, Mother of God, pray for us sinners, now and at the hour of our death. Amen.
1: Hail Mary, full of grace, the Lord is with thee. Blessed art thou amongst women, and blessed is the fruit of thy womb, Jesus.
2: Holy Mary, Mother of God, pray for us sinners, now and at the hour of our death. Amen.
1: Hail Mary, full of grace, the Lord is with thee. Blessed art thou amongst women, and blessed is the fruit of thy womb, Jesus.
2: Holy Mary, Mother of God, pray for us sinners, now and at the hour of our death. Amen.
1: Hail Mary, full of grace, the Lord is with thee. Blessed art thou amongst women, and blessed is the fruit of thy womb, Jesus.
2: Holy Mary, Mother of God, pray for us sinners, now and at the hour of our death. Amen.
1: Glory be to the Father, and to the Son, and to the Holy Spirit.
2: As it was in the beginning, is now, and ever shall be, world without end. Amen.
3: O my Jesus, forgive us our sins, save us from the fires of hell. Bring all souls to heaven, especially those in most need of thy mercy.

0: second sorrowful mystery, the scourging at the pillar. There is no evidence that Our Lady was present at the scourging, but she heard about it. She knew that it had happened, probably very soon ever it took place. Her own flesh and blood had been exposed to the brutal and sadistic actions of the torturers. There is no reason to believe that they showed any sympathy or mercy for the Messiah. And so it is, when good confronts evil, there must be suffering. Let us pray in this mystery that we will accept and grow with our own sufferings, that we will be prepared by grace for them. Our Father, who art in heaven, hallowed be thy name. Thy kingdom come, thy will be done, on earth as it is in heaven.
1: Give us this day our daily bread, and forgive us our trespasses, as we forgive those who trespass against us. And lead us not into temptation, but deliver us from evil. Amen.
0: Hail Mary, full of grace, the Lord is with thee. Blessed art thou amongst women, and blessed is the fruit of thy womb, Jesus.
1: Holy Mary, Mother of God, pray for us sinners, now and at the hour of our death. Amen.
0: Hail Mary, full of grace, the Lord is with thee. Blessed art thou amongst women, and blessed is the fruit of thy womb, Jesus.
1: Holy Mary, Mother of God, pray for us sinners, now and at the hour of our death. Amen.
0: Hail Mary, full of grace, the Lord is with thee. Blessed art thou amongst women, and blessed is the fruit of thy womb, Jesus.
1: Holy Mary, Mother of God, pray for us sinners, now and at the hour of our death. Amen.
0: Hail Mary, full of grace, the Lord is with thee. Blessed art thou amongst women, and blessed is the fruit of thy womb, Jesus.
1: Holy Mary, Mother of God, pray for us sinners, now and at the hour of our death. Amen.
0: Hail Mary, full of grace, the Lord is with thee. Blessed art thou amongst women, and blessed is the fruit of thy womb, Jesus.
1: Holy Mary, Mother of God, pray for us sinners, now and at the hour of our death. Amen.
0: Hail Mary, full of grace, the Lord is with thee. Blessed art thou amongst women, and blessed is the fruit of thy womb, Jesus.
1: Holy Mary, Mother of God, pray for us sinners, now and at the hour of our death. Amen.
0: Hail Mary, full of grace, the Lord is with thee. Blessed art thou amongst women, and blessed is the fruit of thy womb, Jesus.
1: Holy Mary, Mother of God, pray for us sinners, now and at the hour of our death. Amen.
0: Hail Mary, full of grace, the Lord is with thee. Blessed art thou amongst women, and blessed is the fruit of thy womb, Jesus.
1: Holy Mary, Mother of God, pray for us sinners, now and at the hour of our death. Amen.
0: Hail Mary, full of grace, the Lord is with thee. Blessed art thou amongst women, and blessed is the fruit of thy womb, Jesus.
1: Holy Mary, Mother of God, pray for us sinners, now and at the hour of our death. Amen.
0: Hail Mary, full of grace, the Lord is with thee. Blessed art thou amongst women, and blessed is the fruit of thy womb, Jesus.
1: Holy Mary, Mother of God, pray for us sinners, now and at the hour of our death. Amen.
0: Glory be to the Father, and to the Son, and to the Holy Spirit.
1: As it was in the beginning, is now, and ever shall be, world without end. Amen.
0: O my Jesus,
1: forgive us our sins.
0: Save us from the fires of hell.
1: Bring all souls to heaven, especially those in most need of thy mercy.

0: third sorrowful mystery, the crowning with thorns. In this terrible act of brutality and sadism, the soldiers crown the King of Kings with an instrument of torture. Our Blessed Lady surely hears of this event. The head which she had held of the tiny baby, the head of her little boy that she had caressed, the head of her beloved son, who she had seen preaching and healing, is now filled with wounds, and so is her own heart, crowned with thorns. Our Father, who art in heaven, hallowed be thy name. Thy kingdom come, thy will be done, on earth as it is in heaven.
1: Give us this day our daily bread, and forgive us our trespasses, as we forgive those who trespass against us. And lead us not into temptation, but deliver us from evil. Amen.
0: Hail Mary, full of grace, the Lord is with thee. Blessed art thou amongst women, and blessed is the fruit of thy womb, Jesus.
1: Holy Mary, Mother of God, pray for us sinners, now and at the hour of our death. Amen.
0: Hail Mary, full of grace, the Lord is with thee. Blessed art thou amongst women, and blessed is the fruit of thy womb, Jesus.
1: Holy Mary, Mother of God, pray for us sinners, now and at the hour of our death. Amen.
0: Hail Mary, full of grace, the Lord is with thee. Blessed art thou amongst women, and blessed is the fruit of thy womb, Jesus.
1: Holy Mary, Mother of God, pray for us sinners, now and at the hour of our death. Amen.
0: Hail Mary, full of grace, the Lord is with thee. Blessed art thou amongst women, and blessed is the fruit of thy womb, Jesus.
1: Holy Mary, Mother of God, pray for us sinners, now and at the hour of our death. Amen.
0: Hail Mary, full of grace, the Lord is with thee. Blessed art thou amongst women, and blessed is the fruit of thy womb, Jesus.
1: Holy Mary, Mother of God, pray for us sinners, now and at the hour of our death. Amen.
0: Hail Mary, full of grace, the Lord is with thee. Blessed art thou amongst women, and blessed is the fruit of thy womb, Jesus.
1: Holy Mary, Mother of God, pray for us sinners, now and at the hour of our death. Amen.
0: Hail Mary, full of grace, the Lord is with thee. Blessed art thou amongst women, and blessed is the fruit of thy womb, Jesus.
1: Holy Mary, Mother of God, pray for us sinners, now and at the hour of our death. Amen.
0: Hail Mary, full of grace, the Lord is with thee. Blessed art thou amongst women, and blessed is the fruit of thy womb, Jesus.
1: Holy Mary, Mother of God, pray for us sinners now and at the hour of our death. Amen.
0: Hail Mary, full of grace, the Lord is with thee. Blessed art thou amongst women, and blessed is the fruit of thy womb, Jesus.
1: Holy Mary, Mother of God, pray for us sinners, now and at the hour of our death. Amen.
0: Hail Mary, full of grace, the Lord is with thee. Blessed art thou amongst women, and blessed is the fruit of thy womb, Jesus.
1: Holy Mary, Mother of God, pray for us sinners, now and at the hour of our death. Amen.
0: Glory be to the Father, and to the Son, and to the Holy Spirit.
1: As it was in the beginning, is now, and ever shall be, world without end. Amen.
0: O my Jesus, forgive us our sins. Save us from the fires of hell. Bring all souls to heaven, especially those in most need of thy mercy.

0: the fourth sorrowful mystery, the carrying of the cross. This mystery is one that our Blessed Mother is present for. She's gathered by the side of the road in Jerusalem with the other devout women who had come up with Christ from Galilee. In the ancient Oriental style, they would have bewailed the suffering of Christ out loud. But I think she stood there in silence. No sound could tell the sorrow of the Virgin Mother as she saw her most beloved son dragged through the filthy streets of Jerusalem by torturers, good and evil, wrapped in this strange doom. And good will triumph because of divine love. Our Father, who art in heaven, hallowed be thy name. Thy kingdom come, thy will be done, on earth as it is in heaven.
1: Give us this day our daily bread, and forgive us our trespasses, as we forgive those who trespass against us. And lead us not into temptation, but deliver us from evil. Amen.
0: Hail Mary, full of grace, the Lord is with thee. Blessed art thou amongst women, and blessed is the fruit of thy womb, Jesus.
1: Holy Mary, Mother of God, pray for us sinners, now and at the hour of our death. Amen.
0: Hail Mary, full of grace, the Lord is with thee. Blessed art thou amongst women, and blessed is the fruit of thy womb, Jesus.
1: Holy Mary, Mother of God, pray for us sinners, now and at the hour of our death. Amen.
0: Hail Mary, full of grace, the Lord is with thee. Blessed art thou amongst women, and blessed is the fruit of thy womb, Jesus.
1: Holy Mary, Mother of God, pray for us sinners, now and at the hour of our death. Amen.
0: Hail Mary, full of grace, the Lord is with thee. Blessed art thou amongst women, and blessed is the fruit of thy womb, Jesus.
1: Holy Mary, Mother of God, pray for us sinners, now and at the hour of our death. Amen.
0: Hail Mary, full of grace, the Lord is with thee. Blessed art thou amongst women, and blessed is the fruit of thy womb, Jesus.
1: Holy Mary, Mother of God, pray for us sinners, now and at the hour of our death. Amen.
0: Hail Mary, full of grace, the Lord is with thee. Blessed art thou amongst women, and blessed is the fruit of thy womb, Jesus.
1: Holy Mary, Mother of God, pray for us sinners, now and at the hour of our death. Amen.
0: Hail Mary, full of grace, the Lord is with thee. Blessed art thou amongst women, and blessed is the fruit of thy womb, Jesus.
1: Holy Mary, Mother of God, pray for us sinners, now and at the hour of our death. Amen.
0: Hail Mary, full of grace, the Lord is with thee. Blessed art thou amongst women, and blessed is the fruit of thy womb, Jesus.
1: Holy Mary, Mother of God, pray for us sinners, now and at the hour of our death. Amen.
0: Hail Mary, full of grace, the Lord is with thee. Blessed art thou amongst women, and blessed is the fruit of thy womb, Jesus.

0: Christ is the fruit of thy womb, Jesus.
1: Holy Mary, Mother of God, pray for us sinners, now and at the hour of our death. Amen.
0: Glory be to the Father, and to the Son, and to the Holy Spirit.
1: As it was in the beginning, is now, and ever shall be, world without end. Amen.
0: O my Jesus,
1: forgive us our sins.
0: Save us from the fires of hell.
1: Bring all souls to heaven, especially those in most need of thy mercy.

0: fifth sorrowful mystery, the crucifixion and death of Jesus on the cross. Scripture tells us that Mary stood beneath the cross, that she heard the cry of agony, "Why have you forsaken me?" That she heard her beloved son commend her to the care of John, and him to her. In our own sufferings in life, let us not become bitter or locked in our own grief. Let us be open to others to share their grief as Mary did. Let's not run away. Let's not ask why, a question that no one can answer. Rather, let us ask the question, what must I do to follow Jesus in fulfilling the will of God? Our Father, who art in heaven, hallowed be thy name. Thy kingdom come, thy will be done, on earth as it is in heaven.
1: Give us this day our daily bread, and forgive us our trespasses, as we forgive those who trespass against us. And lead us not into temptation, but deliver us from evil. Amen.
0: Hail Mary, full of grace, the Lord is with thee. Blessed art thou amongst women, and blessed is the fruit of thy womb, Jesus.
1: Holy Mary, Mother of God, pray for us sinners, now and at the hour of our death. Amen.
0: Hail Mary, full of grace, the Lord is with thee. Blessed art thou amongst women, and blessed is the fruit of thy womb, Jesus.
1: Holy Mary, Mother of God, pray for us sinners, now and at the hour of our death. Amen.
0: Hail Mary, full of grace, the Lord is with thee. Blessed art thou amongst women, and blessed is the fruit of thy womb, Jesus.
1: Holy Mary, Mother of God, pray for us sinners, now and at the hour of our death. Amen.
0: Hail Mary, full of grace, the Lord is with thee. Blessed art thou amongst women, and blessed is the fruit of thy womb, Jesus.
1: Holy Mary, Mother of God, pray for us sinners, now and at the hour of our death. Amen.
0: Hail Mary, full of grace, the Lord is with thee. Blessed art thou amongst women, and blessed is the fruit of thy womb, Jesus.
1: Holy Mary, Mother of God, pray for us sinners, now and at the hour of our death. Amen.
0: Hail Mary, full of grace, the Lord is with thee. Blessed art thou amongst women, and blessed is the fruit of thy womb, Jesus.
1: Holy Mary, Mother of God, pray for us sinners, now and at the hour of our death. Amen.
0: Hail Mary, full of grace, the Lord is with thee. Blessed art thou amongst women, and blessed is the fruit of thy womb, Jesus.
1: Holy Mary, Mother of God, pray for us sinners, now and at the hour of our death. Amen.
0: Hail Mary, full of grace, the Lord is with thee. Blessed art thou amongst women, and blessed is the fruit of thy womb, Jesus.
1: Holy Mary, Mother of God, pray for us sinners, now and at the hour of our death. Amen.
0: Hail Mary, full of grace, the Lord is with thee. Blessed art thou amongst women, and blessed is the fruit of thy womb, Jesus.
1: Holy Mary, Mother of God, pray for us sinners, now and at the hour of our death. Amen.
0: Hail Mary, full of grace, the Lord is with thee. Blessed art thou amongst women, and blessed is the fruit of thy womb, Jesus.
1: Holy Mary, Mother of God, pray for us sinners, now and at the hour of our death. Amen.
0: Glory be to the Father, and to the Son, and to the Holy Spirit.
1: As it was in the beginning, is now, and ever shall be, world without end. Amen.
0: O my Jesus, forgive us our sins,
1: save us from the fires of hell, bring all souls to heaven, especially those in most need of thy mercy.
0: Hail, Holy Queen, Mother of mercy, our life, our sweetness, and our hope. To thee do we cry, poor banished children of Eve, to thee do we send up our sighs, mourning and weeping in this valley of tears. Turn then, most gracious advocate, thine eyes of mercy toward us, and after this our exile, show unto us the blessed fruit of thy womb, Jesus. O clement, O loving, O sweet Virgin Mary, pray for us, O Holy Mother of God,
1: that we may be made worthy of the promises of Christ.
0: Let us pray. O God, whose only begotten Son, by his life, death, and resurrection, has purchased for us the rewards of eternal life, grant, we beseech thee, that meditating on these mysteries of the most holy rosary of the Blessed Virgin Mary, we may imitate what they contain and obtain what they promise, through the same Christ our Lord. The divine assistance remain always with us, and may the souls of the faithful departed, through the mercy of God, rest in peace. Amen. May the Holy Virgin bless you with her loving child, this day and forever. In the name of the Father, and of the Son, and of the Holy Spirit. Amen.
2: Let us bless Christ, the compassionate and merciful Lord, who wipes away the tears of those who weep. Let us cry out to him in love and ask, have mercy on your people, Lord.
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2: 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Amen.
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2: Has the present time lost touch with the heroic archetype? What's going on here?
3: The short form, Father, is that the country that I grew up in as a kid were the children of John Wayne and Gary Cooper, and now we're looking at the children of John Stewart and Michael Moore. I remember when Michael Moore was very, very big, I remember asking myself, would Michael Moore ever get into a trench with a rifle and die for anything he believed in? It's inconceivable. No. But people who have a sense of righteousness will do that.
2: Praise be Jesus Christ. This is Father Robert Matteig of the Society of Jesus, your daily host for the Catholic Current, where we bring Christ to the world and the world to Christ. 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As always, let's start with prayer. In the name of the Father, Son, and the Holy Spirit. Almighty God, through the intercession of St. Ignatius Loyola, we ask that you pour forth your Holy Spirit upon us, a spirit of discernment that might hear your voice and obey your command. In the name of the Father, Son, and the Holy Spirit. Amen. My students often would tell me, well, Father, I've heard of the name of this or that author or thinker, but haven't really read anything that he wrote. And I think that's a tragedy and an injustice. And that's what I want to talk about today. Two very significant authors, English Catholic converts. And I don't know what there is about English Catholic converts, but some of my best friends are English Catholic converts. And I know someone who is a true Catholic man of letters who wants to shine attention with me on two men who deserve to be known better, Hilaire Belloc and Cardinal Manning. Again, true Catholic man of letters, a prolific author, and you can find his very good work at jpearce.co. That's jpearce.co. Joseph Pearce, welcome back to the Catholic Current.
4: It's wonderful to be back with you, Father.
2: I'm glad to join you in shining light on two Catholic stalwarts who really deserve to be better known. And oh, happy fault, they were born into the company and in some ways the shadow of better known men. For Belloc, overshadowed by Chesterton, Cardinal Manning, overshadowed by Cardinal Newman. Let's talk about Belloc and Chesterton first. They were friends in person in real life, or IRL, as the Zoomers would say now, weren't they?
4: IRL means nothing to me, Father. I'm a Luddite, techno minimalist.
2: You probably don't acronym. Know what TLDR means either, which is for the best, because it would break your heart.
4: No idea. I don't speak acronymic. If that's the word.
2: Okay. Right, well, TLDR means too long, didn't read. So you probably cry yourself to sleep.
4: And obviously, those four words, too long, didn't read, are too long, so they have to abbreviate it to four letters.
2: Alas. So tell us about the connection between Chesterton and Belloc, please. Let's start there.
4: Yeah, so, you know, where they fit historically within the Catholic cultural and literary revival is that the middle period. So basically it begins with the Romantic movement and comes to fruition. The first major period is what I call the Newman period. And we'll be discussing that next when we come to discuss Cardinal Manning. But then the major period from 1900 until Chesterton's death in 1936, I often call the Chester Belloc period. Chester Belloc being a word that signifies both men together in their friendship and in their comradeship in arms, so to speak, in the culture wars. So that period of 36 years is the period in which Chesterton and Belloc are the preeminent figures in terms of Catholic apologetics and bringing that Catholic apologetics in literary form through verse, through novels, through essays, through polemic, through works of history, through works of apologetics and biography, et cetera, et cetera, et cetera.
2: Right. And I think that there was a, even now, I was going to say there was a time now. And, you know, I was philosophized to a pulp, to a fine powder in my school days and, you know, read things with exactingness and precision. And there is a place for that. But every now and again, we need to look up and see the stars and see sunrises and hear birds sing. And then have that sense of wonder that causes you to leave your books behind, at least for a little while. Even I did that as a student. Chesterton and Belloc seem to be writing to in a grim time. You know, there's Marxism, there's Darwin, there's revolution, there's Auguste Comte. You know, there's science, capital S, now referred to as the science. Would you say providentially that these men are antidotes for their times and maybe for ours as well?
4: Yeah, I think the first thing we need to be aware of, you know, we all tended, and all generations tend to think that the time in which they live is particularly dark and much darker than other times. And one of the important things about studying history is it makes us realize in actual fact that all times are dark times, in the sense that Caesar is always more powerful than Christ. The city of man is what rules on earth. City of God is the church triumphant, and we are the church militants struggling within the city of man for the city of God. So that's the pattern of history. But their time, just to give some examples, I mean, that period from 1900 to 1936 that I mentioned, the period of the Chester Belloc, well, that encompasses, yes, the rise of revolution, the rise of Marxism, the rise of Darwinism, the rise of Freudianism, World War One with all the destruction that went with that, the dark aftermath of the wasteland generation that followed World War One, the rise of the Bolshevik Revolution in 1917 and the Communist Revolution, the rise of fascism in the 1920s in Italy, right, and the rise of Nazism in the early 1930s in Germany, just to name a few things that were going on as the backdrop to the period in which Chesterton and Belloc were writing. They were dark times.
2: Well, yes, and you know, I have been reading in conjunction with our mutual friend, Father Joseph Fessio, a lot about the leading up to World War One and its aftermath, and I think people don't appreciate what an inflection point the First World War was, and you know me, I'm always looking for new opportunities to savor new flavors of gloom. How is it that Chesterton seem to stand taller in the popular mind than Belloc? I mean, Belloc was not a slouch as a writer, certainly a man of convinced faith. Did Chesterton just have a more aggressive editor and publisher?
4: No, I don't think it had anything to do with that. I think what was key was sometimes distinguish between what are called Chestertonian charity and Bellocian bellicosity. In other words, Chesterton was more lovable. You know, he managed to condemn evil without making many enemies. Even his intellectual enemies remained his friends. This is a great gift of his sanctity. Belloc, on the other hand, was very, you know, very bellicose and very happy to take on an enemy and even to sort of become somewhat vindictive. His famous long-standing battle on the outline of history with H.G. Wells is a case in point.
2: Right.
4: The two men certainly did not like each other by the end of their, should we say, not always very charitable interlocution. Now, you know that Belloc was right intellectually and historically, and I love the work that Wells provoked in Belloc, but nonetheless Belloc I think is less lovable because he doesn't love as well, quite frankly. Less lovable because if we can play with words, he's less lovable because he's less able to love.
2: You know, I know there is a movement in Protestant circles called, you know, and it's about the urgency of being winsome, which means being attractive by moral goodness and a gentle disposition. And there certainly is a place for that, the whole notion of attracting flies more with honey than with vinegar. But then there's been kind of a post-winsome movement that winsomeness can be a cover for softness of the worst kind, a kind of effeminacy, as Joseph Pieper would say. And certainly Chesterton was a warrior as much as Belloc was. Was it fair to say that Chesterton was more of a happy warrior and Belloc was more inclined to the cudgels?
4: Well, I think in some sense there's two Bellocs. There's the pre-World War One Belloc, which was full of joie de vivre and was as rambunctious as Chesterton. But then he lost his wife, we don't know for sure, but probably to cancer in 1914. He wore black broadcloth for the rest of his life after that, and said the sign of the cross outside her room before going to bed every day for the rest of his life. He lost his eldest son in World War One. Also. So there's the Belloc from that time onward is a much more melancholy figure than he was prior to that. So I think that's certainly a factor that we should take into account.
2: Well, you know, life can leave a person with scars and with bruises. And one of the things that fascinates me about the history of World War One and the aftermath was that this idea of human sufficiency, that human wisdom and goodness and ingenuity and technology would lead us into the happily ever after. And no one expected that World War One would reduce Europe to a charnel pit, to a slaughterhouse. And the question afterwards, well, what do we do now? And some folks have said, well, gosh, you know, maybe it's time to come back to Jesus. Maybe it's time to start reading Aquinas again. And there were people who said, well, we don't want that. And then Nietzsche said, over here, dance with me over the abyss. Well, Nietzsche was scary. And so there were all sorts of other movements that had sprung up because people weren't able to accept that there really is a very stark difference between the light and the dark. Friends, we come back and continue our conversation with Joseph Pierce, a great Catholic man of letters and a friend of the show. You can find his good work at jpierce.co. That's jpearce.co. We are talking about unsung heroes, and among them now are Hilaire Belloc and Cardinal Manning. Remember, rallying cry here at the Catholic Current is Christus Mundum, Mundus Christo, bringing Christ to the world and the world to Christ. We do it because our Lord says so, for the greater glory of God, the love of our neighbor, and the salvation of our own soul. 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Please do stay with us.

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1: The pagan centurion said, "Only say the word and my servant will be healed." 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

0: 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We're talking about unsung heroes who deserve to be better known. We're talking in particular about Hilaire Belloc and Cardinal Manning, both English converts. And when we talk about anything English or anything with English converts, I want to talk to my friend, Catholic man of letters, Joseph Pierce. You can find his very good work at jpierce.co. That's jpearce.co. So, Joseph, we've kind of put Belloc in his historical context. What do we need to know about his life and especially his work?
1: Yeah, well, the key thing about Chesterton and Belloc is that they are men of letters in the fullest sense of the word. So we live in a sort of an age of increasing specialization where people are meant to do one thing and do that solely. Mm-hmm. But Chesterton and Belloc were essayists, journalists, novelists, hagiographers, historians. So Belloc needs to be seen in all of these fields of excellence and creativity. So for me, you know, if I was going to go to a desert island and only had a dozen or so books to take with me, one of them would be the collected poetry of Hilaire Belloc. So that's okay. How high I esteem him as a poet. But probably as regards Catholicism and the Catholic faith, the two most important things about him are his works of history and his works of apologetics. So in works such as The Great Heresies and Survivals and New Arrivals, these are intellectual histories of Christendom from the early church through the 20th century, where he looks at the various intellectual currents and basically shows how bad ideas have bad consequences. Heresies have bad consequences, and orthodoxy is the truth that is also the only thing that actually brings sanity to the world throughout this history. And then on a more, shall we say, microcosmic level, he also took on what he called the arrogance and ignorance of Tom Fool Protestant history. in other words, that the British history had been basically hijacked by the victors, and the Catholic Church had been airbrushed out of history and had been made the villain. The 150 years of executions of Catholics by the English are not mentioned in British history. The 150 right. years of persecution that followed on from that 150 years of execution, the 300 years in which the Catholics of England were persecuted mercilessly, is whitewashed out of the official history of England. And also the fact that the Catholic Church was not something the English people left. It was something that's stolen from them by Henry VIII. Again, right. None of that is part of official Whig history. So Belloc took on this mountain of ignorance, as he called it, and wrote several books about the period of English history from the time of Henry VIII until around the time of just after the English Civil War, 100 or so years later.
0: Now, I remember traveling in both England and Ireland and seeing churches that were identified as Protestant. There'd be a plaque somewhere describing history. They would say, and according to legend, this church was first built by Catholics. And I said, well, according to legend? I mean, how else did it get there in the 13th century? So that kind of struck me as odd as well. And he was in Parliament for a while, wasn't he?
1: Yeah, he was a member of Parliament and a good, solid Catholic in Parliament. He was a member of the Liberal Party, which was not liberal in the way that we understand the word today, right. In any meaningful sense. Liberal basically referred to trade, right. Being open to free trade more than anything else. But he was very much a Catholic in terms of defending Catholic education against state secular education, defending what we would call subsidiarity, the rights of the human family, against encroachments by an ever larger welfare state, welfare mm-hmm. systems. So he eventually became alienated by the whole party political system and after standing twice, stepped down because he became thoroughly disillusioned by the

0: undemocratic nature of the British parliamentary system. And he actually wrote a book called The Party System as an expose of it.
1: Okay, now, gosh, well, as we know, everything got better since then. how did he come to the faith?
0: Well, actually, Belloc was an exception to the rule that he was a cradle Catholic. Almost all the other major figures of the Catholic literary revival are converts to the faith, but Belloc is an exception. He's a cradle Catholic. His mother was a convert. His mother converted under the influence of Newman. His father was French. Actually, the family were living in France when Belloc was born. So he was born in France. But that he was born in 1870, which is the time of the Franco-Prussian War. And so he was an infant, a baby refugee to England, got out on the last train from Paris to England or to the north coast of France and the ferry to England before the siege of Paris set in, when he would almost certainly have died because virtually every child under 12 months old died during that siege. So, so he was Anglo-French, but was very proud of the fact he was French and very proud of the fact that he was a Catholic.
1: You know, I didn't realize that he was a cradle Catholic. Is it fair to say that he had some kind of reversion or deepening of the faith, or was he always consistent in his practice?
0: There's no sign of his ever being anything other than a Catholic. Obviously, there are times when of renewal. One of the things that was a bit messy about Belloc is his French patriotism led to his being sympathetic to the French Revolution. So some of his early books are actually quite sympathetic to some of the French revolutionaries. And the only defense I would make to him is, because he was living in England, but considering himself to be French, he was sort of trying to be more French than the French. And obviously, if you join the French army, you're fighting for the Republic, right? And so the analogy that I said, the French Republic, if you're an American, if you were to say to the American, well, you're not loyal to the Republic, it would mean you were not patriotic. And I think in his early years, Belloc had the same sort of view that somehow or other he had to sort of try to dovetail his Catholicism with his support for the French Republic, which of course was founded by the French Revolution. So that actually is one of the problems of Belloc's political philosophy in the early days. But he rectified that. And of course, the influence of Leo XIII's encyclical Rerum Novarum and then Pius XI's encyclical Quadragesimo Anno were crucial to his political philosophy. And then he became a great champion of Catholic political philosophy.
1: I want to talk about that more. I remember there's a statement he made where he was running into some anti-Catholic bigotry, during an election time, and he produced his rosary beads, and he says, I pray these every day, and I'm more inclined to believe it when he says it rather than when Joe Biden says it. And if you can't accept that about me, you can't vote that for me. How pervasive, how virulent was anti-Catholicism in Belloc's England?
0: Oh, very much so. Belloc remained convinced that he was denied a fellowship to All Souls College in Oxford because of his Catholicism. You know, so if he hadn't been for a Catholic, he would probably have had a life as an Oxford don, as an Oxford scholar. Instead, he had to make a living as a wielder of words, as a journalist and an author. And I think he always resented the fact that it was his Catholicism that excluded him from the. Should we say the inner non-sanctum of Oxbridge? That election campaign you mentioned, the Conservative candidate was very much riding an anti-Catholic ticket. That basically, that Belloc was both a Frenchman and a Catholic. In other words, a foreigner who believed in a foreign religion. So how can you vote for him? And it says a great deal about Belloc's fighting spirit that he did. In front, he said it was a public meeting. We held up those rosary beads and basically said, I tell these beads every day, and if you won't vote for me for that reason, I will consider it an honour that you did not vote for me. And there was a stunned silence, because that's not the way politicians are supposed to speak, asking people not to vote for him. Silence followed by a thunderous round of applause, because the people at the meeting realised that this is a man of integrity and honesty, and that in itself, of course, is something very rare amongst politicians.
1: Alas, even to this very day as well. And what year did he die again, please?
0: He actually died in 1953, but he went into a period of, he had a stroke, went into a period really of senility. So the last chapter of my book, on my biography of Belloc, is called The Fading. So So the last, his last published work is 1940. So yes, he lived to 1953, to a ripe old age. He was 83 when he died. Mm-hmm. But he, to all intents and purposes, his life as a writer ended in 1940.
1: Right. I would have to imagine maybe there's some evidence that he must have found post-war Britain to be very disappointing.
0: Yes, he was very disillusioned with Britain, where the Britain was going after World War II. Insofar as he understood it, there was actually something I find amusing, but it probably takes something. This is typical Belloccian bellicosity. We should say that Belloc knew Winston Churchill quite well. They were both members of Parliament at the same time. Okay. They were actually quite. And they were friends, and there's a story about Belloc actually bottling Churchill's wine. But after the war, Belloc, in his senility, is alleged to have said dismissively, "Churchill is a Yank," which was not.
1: Oh my goodness!
0: Which was not meant as a compliment, Father.
1: I can't help but recall, you know, Churchill said, you know, you can always trust the Americans to do the right thing after they try everything else. Joseph, we've got about a minute left in this segment. Can you give us two or three titles that are must read for Belloc, please?
0: Yeah, so I would say that from the perspective of his apologetics, his great book Survivals and New Arrivals and his book The Great Heresies should be read as an intellectual history. And then the most important of his studies of English history would be Heroes. How the Reformation Happened.
1: Right.
0: And there's one, it's Figures of the Catholic Reformation, I think.
1: Okay.
0: I've got it up in my shop there. But anyway, certainly How the Reformation Happened is a good panoramic overview. Okay. Characters of the Reformation is the other one.
1: Right. Okay, we'll make sure that we put those in the show notes. And it's been quite some time since I read his book on heresies. He did refer to the religion of peace as a heresy. And if memory serves, I think he also predicted that there would be in the 20th century a resurgence of Islam. I'll have to go back and see if that's if I remembered it correctly, and if so, why it is that he saw that. And maybe if we had world enough in time, we could talk about why the West has been so supine in the presence of Islam in the past 20 years or so. Friends, we come back and continue our conversation with Catholic man of letters, Joseph Pierce. We're talking about unsung heroes of Hilaire Belloc and Cardinal Manning. You can find his very good work at his website, jpierce.co. That's jpearce.co. 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We need to attract the attention of the listeners so that these conversations get the attention they deserve. Everything you need to take us to your family and friends, we give to you. Together, let's take it around the whole world. Let's do this good work together. Back in just 2 minutes. Please do stay with us.

0: Hello, this is Steve Gleason with your one-minute tool for Catholic evangelism. Here's the question for your non-Catholic friend. According to the American court system, can a jury of 12 citizens who are of varying moral beliefs, backgrounds, and persuasions objectively deem a person not guilty who actually committed the crime? Well, here's your three best friendship tools for Catholic evangelism. Number one, church law. In the same manner, the Apostolic College, who are the unique inheritors of the Catholic Church authority, were also granted that same power. Secondly, certain limitations. The court of 12, called a jury, can only grant acquittal or guilt. The Apostolic College, proceeding from the 12 apostles, can declare a third position, that being innocence, different from acquittal. And thirdly, a tough comeback. The jury of 12 wields frightening power that changes lives. The church also wields magnificent power that changes guilt into forgiveness and pardon. Is your Bible church obedient to James chapter 5, which says, call for the elders of the church, and if he has committed sins, he will be forgiven. So if you ask your pastor to provide weekly opportunities to confess sins, will he?
1: Commanded the apostles to preach the gospel without fear, to proclaim the truth from the housetops. Now, From the Housetops Radio is a weekly program that features the same Catholic doctrine, devotion, and inspiration published for over 45 years in From the Housetops magazine. Produced by the Slaves of the Immaculate Heart of Mary at St. Benedict Center in Still River, Massachusetts, From the Housetops offers inspirational lives of the saints, guidance from the great masters of the spiritual life, reflections on the liturgical year, church history, apologetics, commentary on current events, and much more. 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
3: 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We are talking about unsung heroes in Catholic culture, in particular Hillel Balak and Cardinal Manning. My returning guest is a great Catholic man of letters and prolific author, Joseph Pierce. You can find his very good work at jpierce.co. That's J-P-E-A-R-C-E.co. Joseph, let's talk about Cardinal Manning. Again, overshadowed by Newman. A very significant author. I've been making my way through a somewhat longer work of his called The Temporal Power of the Vicar of Jesus Christ. And it's, as you want to read some of it out loud while waving your arms. He's obviously a man of great learning and prayer. But you focused on a book he did about the Sacred Heart. But can we get some historical background on Cardinal Manning first, please?
4: Yeah, so his life parallels that of the better-known St. John Henry Newman. They were both Anglican priests that became, well, first of all, Catholic converts and then Catholic priests. And Manning actually became the second, after the restoration of the Catholic hierarchy in 1850, Cardinal Wiseman was the first Cardinal Archbishop of Westminster following the re-established the Catholic hierarchy, but then when he died, Cardinal Manning became the second Cardinal of Westminster. So he was basically the head of the church in England for most of the Victorian, well, not most, for about two or three decades, basically, until his death. And he died a year or so after Newman's. The other thing is that their lives parallel each other. I think that Manning was a few years younger, and died a year or so after. They both lived to ripe old age, and they were both basically the two leading and preeminent figures in the Catholic Church in England during the latter half of the 19th century.
3: And he attended the First Vatican Council and was very adamant, insistent, and really rigorous about papal infallibility as well. So he's a standout that way. He writes with clarity. I mean, he's obviously a learned man. He throws around Latin and Greek effortlessly. He's a cultured man. And of course, my interest, again, with my apocalyptic proclivities, as he talks about end times and the Antichrist and so on, but also his book on the Sacred Heart. And because in your article, you circled a statement he made that really grabbed my attention, where he said that dogma can become the source of devotion. Did I get that right?
4: Yeah, I can't remember the exact quote, so I'm going to take your word for it.
3: Right, but you said how different that is from, you know, dogma as a source of truth, that from dogma you can be moved to love and to worship of God, and then from there radiate out into charity and practice both the corporal and the spiritual works of mercy. But in his book, The Glories of the Sacred Heart, I always stand up on tiptoe as a Jesuit, because devotion to the Sacred Heart has been part of our history. And, you know, Claude de la Colombière was a spiritual director of Margaret Mary, who received the visions of the Sacred Heart. And recently, I was wounded in correspondence because a very learned and serious author said, without any malice, that as a Jesuit, I am per se incapable of appreciating contemplation or mysticism because St. Ignatius ruined that for everybody. And then he offered some argumentation for it. And I said, well, I know Claude de la Colombière, you know, devotion to the Sacred Heart, I think we are capable. Why was that book for the Sacred Heart an important book for its time?
4: Well, I think the devotion to the Sacred Heart has a very, very great cultural significance. And what you mentioned, Manning's support for papal infallibility, there was a sort of a division in Catholicism. So yes, another thing, you know, we think perhaps, you know, divided church is something which is peculiar to the 21st century or the late 20th century. But that, you know, there's these tensions always. And in the 19th century, it was between the ultramontanists that basically they believed in the union with the Holy See and with Rome, and there were those that basically were trying to distance it. And so the Sacred Heart in French history, you know, the Gallicanism, where basically the church tried to become a national church, but like the Anglican church, where the French church would basically declare itself largely independent from Rome, right, versus the ultramontanes, who said, no, that union with St. Peter and the Roman See is crucial. Right. And the devotion to the Sacred Heart was a major rallying cry. So, for instance, after the French Revolution, it was the Sacred Heart was what was worn by those who rose against the French Revolution in the Vendée region, right, the great symbol of Catholic faith and devotion. So Manning is very much in that spirit and in that mm-hmm. tradition. That he's a no nonsense Catholic who seeks union with Rome, who wants nothing to do with those who are trying to distance the English Church or the French Church from the Roman Catholic Church. So the Sacred Heart is something, if you like, which resonates symbolically, theologically, philosophically, and politically. So I think that that's certainly one of the reasons why he was a champion of it. I'm sure that on his knees, which is probably more sure. important, he had a great right. personal devotion to it, which is certainly pours forth in that book. But there's a great symbolic significance to the Sacred Heart of Jesus in terms of the church's response to the world.
3: Right. You know, because there, one of the caricatures of the church is that the church is anti-human, that it has a denigration of the body. It has a denigration of emotion and passion and so on. And, you know, candidly, the Jansenists didn't help with those accusations. And one of the reasons why the Society of Jesus promoted it, they called it a most happy burden, a most happy responsibility, was because it is so thoroughly incarnational. Jesus of Nazareth is Son of God and Son of Mary. He is the Word made flesh, and his human heart and his divine heart are one, and both are torn asunder as a human, as a divine response to human wickedness. And even in beginning to speak that way, you'd say to yourself, how would you not want to be close to a God who's capable of that? And how refreshing it is from the bitter anger of Marx and the thoroughgoing materialism of Comte, and really the godlessness of Darwin. I would say that Manning was doing everyone a favor by promoting devotion to the Sacred Heart. What are your thoughts on that?
4: Well, yes. First of all, Father, I could not possibly express with the eloquence you have just done about the core theological basis for devotion to the Sacred Heart, in the incarnate suffering Christ. But certainly, you know, he was someone that you know, the key thing about Manning is he was someone that was both ultra, should we say, a no-nonsense Orthodox Catholic who was not liked by the more liberal elements in the church, and certainly not liked by non-Catholics, non-Catholic intelligentsia, I should say. But he was hugely popular with the poor, with the poor, because he laid down his life for the poor. So, you know, right. he was known as, you know, the people's cardinal. When he died, his funeral, there were tens of thousands of working class people lined the streets. So, and he brokered what was known as the Cardinal's Peace, that ended the dock strike shortly before he died, around 1889, 1890. He opened Catholic schools. The number, in my book, Faith of Our Fathers, A History of True England, I give the figures, but the number of Catholic schools by the end of Manning's life, compared with when he became Archbishop of Westminster, is astronomical. I mean, three or fourfold the number of practicing Catholics, the number of Catholic churches being built. In other words, Newman is the person, if you like, who's the poster child of this period in English history. And thanks be to God, he's a great saint of the church and a doctor of the church. And thanks be to God. But the sad thing about it is that Cardinal Manning sometimes sort of is overshadowed by him, or even eclipsed by him, by Newman. And we don't give him the credit he deserves as the leader of the church. And not just in the terms of his great books he's written, but in his practical leadership in building churches, opening schools, defending with great courage, by the way, efforts by the independence of Catholic education from efforts by the secular state to impose itself upon the educational system.
3: You know, it's been my very great privilege to get to know some really honorable and heroic bishops, and we talk about their mission of to teach, to sanctify, and govern. And every single one of them says the greatest cross for them is in governance. You know, in our times, no one objects to the bishop being there for confirmation, because that looks better in the photographs. And in terms of teaching, people can be rather clandestine in their disobedience. But for governance, the bishop has to be the adult in the room and to say no to people who don't want to hear or know. And it takes real courage to do that. And I know these particular bishops I have in mind that has really cost them. Is it fair to say that one of the reasons why Manning was overshadowed by Newman is precisely because, well, both were cardinals, Manning was a bishop, and there's a lot of unglamorous, nitty-gritty, dare I say, mundane tasks that a bishop has to put his hand to. Do you think that's fair?
4: Yes, I think it is. But I also think that there's a great lesson that he can teach us, is that you don't govern by committee. And I think these days, you know, that bishops sort of delegate their authority in a multifarious different committees. And then the whole process of governance gets bogged down in bureaucracy. Nothing much happened. You have a systemic inertia in place that's very difficult to overcome, especially so the next bishop is inheriting that. I mean, it's difficult to untangle all that and to actually lead with authority and authentically. Well, Manning was a leader I mean, he led the church through his own personal authority, his own personal engagement, his own personal involvement, and that's the crucial thing. And I think that's the lesson we need to learn: is that bishops need to lead, right. And there should be first of all fewer committees. They should have less power, right. And you know, things should only be delegated under the bishop's authority, not the bishop basically putting his authority aside into the committee.
3: Well, I think it might be safe to say that in the new emerging synodal church, Manning might not emerge as a hero, because you're right. You know, again, someone has to be the adult in the room. Someone has to be the father, and the temptation and the appeal of bureaucracy is that you get to use the passive voice. You get to say things like mistakes were made and no one is held accountable. You can't trace back who said yes, who said no, who signed the check. It just gets lost in the miasma of the bureaucracy. And I think there's a terrible temptation towards bureaucracy, and sad to say, churchmen are not immune to it. Friends, we come back. We're going to continue our conversation with Catholic man of letters, Joseph Pierce. You can find his good work at jpierce.co. That's jpierce.co. We're talking about unsung heroes. We're talking about Cardinal Manning and Hilaire Belloc. Be part of the conversation. Follow what we're following by following us on Gab. That's GAB.com. 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Back in just 2 minutes. Please do stay with us.

0: As many of you know, altar rails in Catholic churches have almost entirely disappeared throughout the Catholic Church. But that we have an altar rail here is a blessing from Almighty God, because it allows us to be the Catholics we ought to be, kneeling in adoration of our Lord and God when the priest comes. And the words of Graham Greene in that wonderful novel, The Power and the Glory, the priest comes to you and places God on the tongues of men. It reminds me of a beautiful phrase from G.K. Chesterton, that a man never stands so tall as when he is on his knees.
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4: Praise be Jesus Christ. This is Father Robert McTague of the Society of Jesus, your daily host for the Catholic Current, where we bring Christ to the world and the world to Christ. 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We are talking about unsung heroes, literary heroes, Belloc and Cardinal Manning. My returning guest is Catholic man of letters, Joseph Pierce. You can find his good work at jpierce.co. That's jpierce.co. We're talking about books written by men who died a long time ago. There was a time when you would throw dirt around by denouncing them as DWEM, dead white European males. We're certainly not participating in decolonizing the curriculum. And I want to say, well, by golly, that's right, and rightly so. I have some quotes here from men of history and recent men who were talking about the urgency of promoting the cult of old books. So Alfonso X, El Sabio, the wise, who was king of Galicia, Castile, and León in the 13th century, said, "Old wood to burn, old wine to drink, old friend to trust, old authors to read." I think that's a very great rallying cry. If I were going to get a tattoo, I might get that. What do you say?
5: Don't get a tattoo, is what I said.
4: Well, no, definitely. Yeah, that's the last thing. Yeah, I wouldn't. But if I were going to get a tattoo, it might be that.
5: I must say, I did not know that quote, and it's absolutely wonderful. It really does sort of say it all, that basically we should venerate good and venerable old things, because that's the roots from which we spring. And if we poison or ignore the roots, then there'll be no flowering in the future. So the living, always about, you know, the wisdom of the ages and the wisdom of the sages, that's what we need to always be keeping in mind and learning from and spending time with. And obviously reading old books is the obvious, easiest way of spending time with these great wise men of Christendom and of Western civilization is to read them.
4: Right. And a more recent author, Mark Ure, says intellectual sovereignty means reading the news furtively, but old books proudly, rather than the other way around. I think that's something that our mutual friend, Father Fessio, would agree with. What are your thoughts on that?
5: Yeah, I agree with it. I think I'm a bit of a neo-Luddite fundamentalist, so I'd probably only amend it by that we try to not read the news at all. And if we do, limit ourselves to no more than 15 minutes, and then read old books as much as time permits. So I would go further than that. I don't think that we should be reading news furtively. We should be feeling guilty about reading it at all.
4: Well, I will admit that I used to read newspapers back when there were newspapers, and you get newspaper print on your fingertips and so on. And I was interested in politics since I was in high school. I handed out literature for Gerald Ford during the Ford-Carter campaign, so I go back that far. I have since soured on interest of anything political. I think of, you know, the Bible says, you know, put not your trust in princes. I think there is a wisdom to that. Unfortunately, in my line of work, I have to keep abreast of the news because I'm obliged to have cogent opinions on nearly everything. But I am recommitting to old books. Speaking of which, we talked before we got on the air together that I'm starting a podcast series for this program called Novel Prophecies, and looking especially at Catholic literature that you might call apocalyptic or even dystopian. So we started with Chesterton, Napoleon of Notting Hill, A Short History of the Antichrist by Vladimir Solovyov, and then Benson's book, Lord of the World. Are there any other books that you would recommend in the series that you think are must-reads, or even, you know, a secular book like 1984 that should be on the list?
5: Well, 1984 should certainly be on the list. Now, you know, it's very dark and defeatist. Actually, we shouldn't sort of take the conclusion of the novel that seriously. But the key thing is that it's a warning. What the warnings are, very healthy warning. Basically, the big government becomes big brother. Big brother's a tyrant, and big brother will crush anybody who disagrees with him. And him is not him, but it, because it's the government, not a person. So that's very good. But Brave New World, Aldous Huxley, was basically the being seduced by hedonism, by sensual pleasures, so that we sort of become sort of saprophically and comfortably numb to reality, and therefore easy to control and govern. Canticle for Leibowitz is very, very good. That's by a Catholic novelist, and that's post-apocalyptic. But how, you know, the church, if you like, rises from the ashes and is the only thing conserving and preserving the remnant of civilization following the debauch of a nuclear conflagration. How science and scientism destroys culture and civilization, but how the church is a thin thread of sanity and sanctity, actually restores it over a period of centuries. So yeah, I do think that that literature and particularly the art form of the novel is a great way of seeing our world in a way which sheds more light upon it than reading the newspapers.
4: Well, you know, I will include at least three novels by Michael O'Brien, Father Elijah, the sequel Elijah in Jerusalem, which I just reread in the spring, and both of those books hit hard. And he's got a book that came out fairly recently called A Letter to the Future. And one of the things, as I read his book, I said, you know, apparently I don't hang out with the right people, because in Michael O'Brien's, absolutely everybody, the street urchin, you know, the cashier at the grocery store, are all eloquent and can make these 5-page soliloquies. And I don't meet people like that ordinarily. So I'm traveling in the wrong circles. But is it fair to say that one of the reasons we read these great stories is because it can expand our moral imagination and help us to expect more of ourselves and one another of God? And I realize I gave you a big topic and only 2 minutes to answer.
5: Well, I'll give you the 90-second version in that case.
4: Okay,
5: then.
4: Basically,
5: the key thing about literature in general and apocalyptic literature in particular is it holds up a magic and mystical mirror to man. It shows us not merely who we are, but who we should be and who we shouldn't be. The newspapers merely distort who we are and what's happening. It's the lie. I can't remember who it was said that somebody said, it might have been Mark Twain, I read the newspapers avidly. It's my only source of continual fiction. If you want truth instead of fiction, don't read the newspapers. Read the great novels.
4: Well, Twain also said, if you don't read the newspapers, you won't be informed, and if you do read the newspapers, you'll be misinformed. And part of what I want to do here, the reason I should put the microphone every day, is not only for information to bring things to people's attention that they weren't aware of, but for formation, for taking good potential and actualizing it, and transformation, taking what needs to be corrected and then correcting it. I think that's an important work of, I think it's a spiritual work of mercy to do the work of information, formation, and transformation. Joseph Pierce, thank you for another fascinating conversation. God bless your very good work, and I do look forward to next time.
5: My pleasure, Father. Thanks for having me. God bless you.
4: Just a reminder, friends, you can find Joseph's very good work at his website, jpearce.co. That's jpearce.co. You want to join us tomorrow. It's a Friday in the Catholic Current. You know what that means, you and me. Let's talk about this. We walk through a complex issue together. I'm going to be continuing my series on novel prophecies, looking at old and apocalyptic and dystopian novels for a window into our time. And we're going to be reading the classic by Robert Hugh Benson called Lord of the World. You don't want to miss that. 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Together, we'll take it to the whole world. Let's work together to be so much more than merely relevant. Through the intercession of Our Lady of Mount Carmel, may Almighty God bless you, Father, Son, and Holy Spirit. Go in peace, and please do pray for me, for I am a sinner.

0: coming up on the Station of the Cross community calendar. All youth entering grades 9 through 12 in the fall of 2026 are invited by the Diocese of Rochester's Office of Evangelization and Catechesis to a retreat at the Notre Dame Retreat House in Canandaigua on August 13th from 10 to 4. 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
1: 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On July 31st, we celebrate the feast of St. Ignatius of Loyola, Confessor. Ignatius was born to a Spanish noble family in the year of our Lord 1491. He was a worldly and carefree young man, though not without certain virtues. He distinguished himself as a soldier until his leg was broken by a cannonball, ending his military career and leaving him with a pronounced limp. As Ignatius recuperated in his father's castle in Loyola, he was brought spiritual works to read instead of the adventure tales he requested. He was soon overcome with remorse for past sins. Encouraged by a brief vision of Our Lady, Ignatius took a vow of chastity, abandoned his sword and other possessions, and made a pilgrimage to Rome and the Holy Land, having also begun writing what would become his famed spiritual exercises. Upon his return, Ignatius embraced a vocation to the priesthood, and in the year of our Lord 1534, he and a few companions, including St. Francis Xavier, founded the Society of Jesus, with Ignatius elected the first superior general. Ignatius himself never used the word Jesuit, which was originally a term of mild mockery that the society eventually claimed as their own. Ignatius died in Rome in the year of our Lord 1556, and is hailed as a patron of soldiers and Catholic retreats. Also honored on this day are St. Germanus of Auxerre, St. Neot, St. Helen of Huevda, St. Justin de Jacobus, and many other martyrs, confessors, and holy virgins. For more about the saints and seasons of the Catholic Church, visit thestationofthecross.com/saints and seasons.
2: Let us pray for our Bishop John Bonici. May he stand firm and shepherd his flock in thy strength, O Lord, in the loftiness of thy name. Let us pray. O God, the shepherd and ruler of all the faithful, look favorably upon thy servant John, whom thou hast willed to be the shepherd in charge of the Church of Rochester. Give to him, we beg thee, by word and example, to profit those he has placed over, that he may come, together with the flock entrusted to him, to eternal life. Through Christ our Lord. Amen.

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3: Lord, make haste to help me.
2: Glory to the Father, and to the Son, and to the Holy Spirit.
3: As it was in the beginning, is now, and will be forever. Amen.

0: Lord, you will accept the true sacrifice offered on your altar.
1: Lord, you will accept the true sacrifice offered on your altar.
0: Have mercy on me, God, in your kindness. In your compassion, blot out my offense. O wash me more and more from my guilt, and cleanse me from my sin.
2: My offenses, truly, I know them. My sin is always before me. Against you, you alone have I sinned. What is evil in your sight, I have done.
0: That you may be justified when you give sentence, and be without reproach when you judge. O see, in guilt I was born. A sinner was I conceived.
2: Indeed, you love truth in the heart. Then in the secret of my heart, teach me wisdom. O purify me, then I shall be clean. O wash me, I shall be whiter than snow.
0: Make me hear rejoicing and gladness, that the bones you have crushed may revive. From my sins, turn away your face and blot out all my guilt.
2: A pure heart create for me, O God. Put a steadfast spirit within me. Do not cast me away from your presence, nor deprive me of your Holy Spirit.
0: Give me again the joy of your help. With a spirit of fervor, sustain me, that I may teach transgressors your ways, and sinners may return to you.
2: O rescue me, God, my helper, and my tongue shall ring out your goodness. O Lord, open my lips, and my mouth shall declare your praise.
0: For in sacrifice you take no delight. Burnt offering from me you would refuse. My sacrifice, a contrite spirit, a humbled, contrite heart, you will not spurn.
2: In your goodness, show favor to Zion, rebuild the walls of Jerusalem. Then you will be pleased with lawful sacrifice, holocaust offered on your altar.
0: Glory to the Father, and to the Son, and to the Holy Spirit.
3: As it was in the beginning, is now, and will be forever.
0: Amen.
4: Father, he who knew no sin was made sin for us, to save us and restore us to your friendship. Look upon our contrite heart and afflicted spirit, and heal our troubled conscience, so that in the joy and strength of the Holy Spirit we may proclaim your praise and glory before all the nations.
1: Lord, you will accept the true sacrifice offered on your altar.
0: All the descendants of Israel will glory in the Lord's gift of victory.
1: All the descendants of Israel will glory in the Lord's gift of victory.
2: Truly with you, God is hidden, the God of Israel, the Savior. Those are put to shame and disgrace who vent their anger against him. Those go in disgrace who carve images.
5: Israel, you are saved by the Lord. Saved forever. You shall never be put to shame or disgrace in future ages.
2: For thus says the Lord, the creator of the heavens, who is God, the designer and maker of the earth, who established it, not creating it to be a waste, but designing it to be lived in.
5: I am the Lord, and there is no other. I have not spoken from hiding, nor from some dark place of the earth. And I have not said to the descendants of Jacob, look for me in an empty waste. I, the Lord, promise justice. I foretell what is right.
2: Come and assemble, gather together, you fugitives among the Gentiles. They are without knowledge who bear wooden idols and pray to gods that cannot save.
5: Come here and declare in council together. who announced this from the beginning and foretold it from of old? Was it not I, the Lord, besides whom there is no other God? There is no just and saving God but me.
2: Turn to me and be safe, all you ends of the earth, for I am God, there is no other.
5: By myself I swear, uttering my just decree and my unalterable word.
2: To me every knee shall bend, by me every tongue shall swear, saying, only in the Lord are just deeds and power.
5: Before him in shame shall come all who vent their anger against him. In the Lord shall be the vindication and the glory of all the descendants of Israel.
2: Glory to the Father, and to the Son, and to the Holy Spirit.
5: As it was in the beginning, is now, and will be forever. Amen.
6: All the descendants of Israel will glory in the Lord's gift of victory.
7: Let us go into God's presence singing for joy.
6: Let us go into God's presence singing for joy.
5: Cry out with joy to the Lord, all the earth. Serve the Lord with gladness. Come before him singing for joy.
2: Know that he, the Lord, is God. He made us. We belong to him. We are his people, the sheep of his flock.
5: Go within his gates, giving thanks. Enter his courts with songs of praise. Give thanks to him and bless his name.
2: Indeed, how good is the Lord, eternal his merciful love. He is faithful from age to age.
5: Glory to the Father, and to the Son, and to the Holy Spirit.
2: As it was in the beginning, is now, and will be forever. Amen.
8: Let us pray. With joy and gladness we cry out to you, Lord, and ask you, open our hearts to sing your praises and announce your goodness and truth.
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9: A reading from the letter to the Hebrews. Remember your leaders who spoke the word of God to you. Consider how their lives ended and imitate their faith. Jesus Christ is the same yesterday, today, and forever. Do not be carried away by all kinds of strange teaching. The word of the Lord.
5: Thanks be to God.

0: On your walls, Jerusalem, I have set my watchmen to guard you.
1: On your walls, Jerusalem, I have set my watchmen to guard you.
0: Day or night, they will not cease to proclaim the name of the Lord.
1: I have set my watchmen to guard you.
0: Glory to the Father, and to the Son, and to the Holy Spirit.
1: On your walls, Jerusalem, I have set my watchmen to guard you.
2: Would that I might know Christ and the power of his resurrection, and that I might share in his suffering.
3: Blessed be the Lord, the God of Israel. He has come to his people and set them free.
0: He has raised up for us a mighty Savior, born of the house of his servant David.
3: Through his holy prophets, he promised of old that he would save us from our enemies, from the hands of all who hate us.
0: He promised to show mercy to our fathers and to remember his holy covenant.
3: This was the oath he swore to our father Abraham, to set us free from the hands of our enemies, free to worship him without fear, holy and righteous in his sight all the days of our life.
0: You, my child, shall be called the prophet of the Most High, for you will go before the Lord to prepare his way, to give his people knowledge of salvation by the forgiveness of their sins.
3: In the tender compassion of our God, the dawn from on high shall break upon us to shine on those who dwell in darkness and the shadow of death, and to guide our feet into the way of peace.
0: Glory to the Father, and to the Son, and to the Holy Spirit.
3: As it was in the beginning, is now, and will be forever. Amen.
2: Would that I might know Christ and the power of his resurrection, and that I might share in his suffering.
3: Christ is the good shepherd who laid down his life for his sheep. Let us praise and thank him as we pray.
4: Nourish your people, Lord.
3: Christ, you decided

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1: Grant us continual growth in holiness under the direction of our pastors.
2: Nourish your people, Lord.
3: Now let us offer the prayer Christ has given us as the model for all prayer.
4: Our Father, who art in heaven, hallowed be thy name. Thy kingdom come, thy will be done, on earth as it is in heaven. Give us this day our daily bread, and forgive us our trespasses, as we forgive those who trespass against us. And lead us not into temptation, but deliver us from evil.
3: Let us pray. O God, who raised up St. Ignatius of Loyola in your church to further the greater glory of your name, grant that by his help we may imitate him in fighting the good fight on earth and merit to receive with him a crown in heaven. Through our Lord Jesus Christ, your Son, who lives and reigns with you in the unity of the Holy Spirit, God forever and ever. Amen.

Let us start with the fact that there has been great changes in the church and in religion in the last few years. Vast amounts of money are spent making sociological investigations. What is happening to youth? What is happening to ministers, to priests, to religious, to the laity and the like? Most of these investigations are not to the point, because they are in best studies of our culture. Now, it is not our American culture alone that has changed. As a matter of fact, there's been a great spiritual and moral decline throughout the entire world. Therefore, any investigation about one particular country does not really touch the point. For example, those who would say it's because we're more affluent or more learned. Since the changes are supracultural, supranational, it follows that we have to find some cause outside of cultures and outside of nations. There is almost something cosmic involved today in the changes, not only in religion, but among peoples themselves. But as regards religion, as regards the church, the changes have been so rapid that in 10 years, that you just cannot account for them alone by investigating this order, that, or the particular attitudes of religious peoples. Who, for example, would have thought that some communities of men and some communities of religion would have practically totally disintegrated? And that so many priests and so many religious would fall away. In order to account for these changes, you have to go to something outside of the people themselves, outside of the nation, outside of the communities. You have to go really to some alien power which has helped this disintegration. Now, what is this alien power? We do not speak about it in the church. In fact, it's very difficult today to find anything about the satanic in our Catholic writing. The Protestants are writing much more than we are about it. Where do you have to go to find

out what is really happening in the world. You have to go to great literature and to psychiatrists. Our theologians are not talking about the demonic. The literateurs, who are always in advance of the times, are talking about it. Poets, dramatists. Take, for example, the Irish poet Yeats, who said that there is some beast crouching near Bethlehem to be born. It will overturn the world. And I've forgotten who the poet was. I think perhaps it was Yeats again, yes, who said, the center cannot hold. The good lack all conviction, while the worst are filled with passionate intensity. That is true. The zeal is outside of us, not inside. You see, fire has two qualities, light and heat. Light is truth. Heat is love. We have the truth, but we do not have the fire and the zeal. They have the zeal, but they do not have the truth. Now let us go through, first of all, some of the great literature that is futuristic, prophetic. Dostoevsky, the Russian novelist of the 19th century, spent a number of years in Siberia under the Tsar, where he saw evil. He pictured evil and evil characters as few have ever done it in all of literature. Not even Dante, in his Inferno, ever captured evil as well as Dostoevsky. Spengler, the great German historian of cultures, said that the next 1,000 years will belong to the characters of Dostoevsky. Men like Shigalov, Raskolnikov. Shigalov, for example, who says, the only way that I can be free is to take my own life, and in that way I'm greater than God, because I decide when I shall die. Dostoevsky, long before communism came into Russia, saw it coming. And he said, men will gather together and they will exploit evil. Lawyers who will say there's no such thing as guilt will be on our side. Teachers who deny God will be on our side. They will not know it, but they will help evil conquer the world. And then in those few great chapters in Brothers Karamazov, he writes of the Grand Inquisitor. He puts the description of the Grand Inquisitor back in the 16th century, when Christ comes again in order to visit the world, and he comes into Seville. He is met by an old cardinal. In the great prophetic literature, in Robert Hugh Benson, Lord of the World, Dostoevsky, Soloviev, whom I will mention in a minute, for all of them, the great attacks upon the church will come from inside, not outside. Which is in keeping with Scripture. In the prophet Ezekiel, Incipite a sanctuario meo. And Peter repeats it, begin at my sanctuary. Begin the destructiveness. Because the sanctuary will have failed. So when the Grand Inquisitor Christ comes back, and he heals a child. Grand Inquisitor is an old cardinal, 90 years of age. Weazened, wrinkled face, high-pitched voice. And he begins accusing Christ. I will not go through all of the temptations. Go through the 3 temptations. Just to give you some idea. Grand Inquisitor is the devil.
first attack that he makes upon Christ was, you refused to turn stones into bread. You said you would give people another bread. Who follows you now? No one. On and on were the other temptations. And in this long attack upon the person of Christ, our Lord answers not a word. In the whole series of chapters, silence. And when the old inquisitor finishes the attacks upon Christ, our Lord leans over to him and kisses him on the forehead. Blood comes to his face for the first time, and then he recovers his evil ways and said, go. Never come back. So, the great literature has been prophetic to this age. I will not have time to go into how Dostoevsky develops it. I will not have time to give you the three conversations of Soloviev, who died in the year 1900, in which he describes what would happen in the 21st century when some great dictator would be the master of the world. But coming to another character, Nietzsche. Nietzsche was the son of a Lutheran minister. He was the first one to say, God is dead. It was our American professors who caught up the statement of Nietzsche much later, who told us just a few years ago that God is dead. Of course, light is dead, you know, to a blind man. Harmony is dead to the deaf. Certainly God is dead to those who are not responsive to the Spirit.

0: Sorrowful Mysteries of the Holy Rosary with Mother Angelica and the nuns of Our Lady of the Angels Monastery.
1: In the name of the Father, and of the Son, and of the Holy Spirit.
2: Amen.
1: I believe in God, the Father Almighty, creator of heaven and earth, and in Jesus Christ, his only Son, our Lord, who was conceived by the Holy Spirit, born of the Virgin Mary, suffered under Pontius Pilate, was crucified, died, and was buried. He descended into hell. The third day he rose again from the dead. He ascended into heaven and sits at the right hand of God, the Father Almighty, from whence he shall come to judge the living and the dead. Father, who art in heaven, hallowed be thy name. Thy kingdom come, thy will be done on earth as it is in heaven.
2: Give us this day our daily bread, and forgive us our trespasses, and as we forgive those who trespass against us. And lead us not into temptation, but deliver us from evil.
1: Hail Mary, full of grace, the Lord is with thee. Blessed art thou among women, and blessed is the fruit of thy womb, Jesus.
2: Holy Mary, Mother of God, pray for us sinners now and at the hour of our death. Amen.
1: Hail Mary, full of grace, the Lord is with thee. Blessed art thou among women, and blessed is the fruit of thy womb, Jesus. Full of grace, the Lord is with thee. Blessed art thou amongst women, and blessed is the fruit of thy womb, Jesus.
2: Holy Mary, Mother of God, pray for us sinners now and at the hour of our death. Amen.
1: Glory be to the Father, and to the Son, and to the Holy Spirit.
2: As it was in the beginning, is now, and ever shall be, world without end.
1: The first sorrowful mystery, the agony in the garden.
3: Dear Jesus, your example of resignation, acceptance, and love makes us realize that the Father has our lives in his hands, and nothing happens to us that is not for our good.
1: Our Father, who art in heaven, hallowed be thy name. Thy kingdom come, thy will be done on earth as it is in heaven.
2: Give us this day our daily bread, and forgive us our trespasses, as we forgive those who trespass against us. And lead us not into temptation, but deliver us from evil. Amen.
1: Hail Mary, full of grace, the Lord is with thee. Blessed art thou among women, and blessed is the fruit of thy womb, Jesus.
2: Holy Mary, Mother of God, pray for us sinners now and at the hour of our death. Amen.
1: Hail Mary, full of grace, the Lord is with thee. Blessed art thou amongst women, and blessed is the fruit of thy womb, Jesus.
2: Holy Mary,
1: full of grace, the Lord is with thee. Blessed art thou among women, and blessed is the fruit of thy womb, Jesus.
2: Holy Mary, Mother of God, pray for us sinners now and at the hour of our death. Amen.
1: Hail Mary, full of grace, the Lord is with thee. Blessed art thou amongst women, and blessed is the fruit of thy womb, Jesus.
2: Holy Mary, Mother of God, pray for us sinners, now and at the hour of our death. Amen.
1: Hail Mary, full of grace, the Lord is with thee. Blessed art thou among women, and blessed is the fruit of thy womb, Jesus.
2: Holy Mary, Mother of God, pray for us sinners, now and at the hour of our death. Amen.
1: Hail Mary, full of grace, the Lord is with thee. Blessed art thou amongst women, and blessed is the fruit of thy womb, Jesus. Full of grace, the Lord is with thee. Blessed art thou amongst women, and blessed is the fruit of thy womb, Jesus.
2: Holy Mary, Mother of God, pray for us sinners now and at the hour of our death. Amen.
1: Hail Mary, full of grace, the Lord is with thee. Blessed art thou amongst women, and blessed is the fruit of thy womb, Jesus.
2: Holy Mary,
1: Mary, full of grace, the Lord is with thee. Blessed art thou among women, and blessed is the fruit of thy womb, Jesus.
2: Holy Mary, Mother of God, pray for us sinners now and at the hour of our death. Amen.
1: Hail Mary, full of grace, the Lord is with thee. Blessed art thou among women, and blessed is the fruit of thy womb, Jesus.
2: Holy Mary,
1: to the Father, and to the Son, and to the Holy Spirit.
2: As it was in the beginning, is now, and ever shall be, world without end. Amen.
1: O my Jesus,
2: forgive us our sins, save us from the fires of hell, and lead all souls to heaven, especially those in most need of your mercy.
1: The second sorrowful mystery, the scourging at the pillar.
3: Dear Jesus, this incident was not only painful, but humiliating. Each stroke of the whip made you wince with pain, and the gaze of the onlookers made you feel like a worm and no man.
1: Our Father, who art in heaven, hallowed be thy name, thy kingdom come, thy will be done on earth as it is in heaven.
2: Give us this day our daily bread.
1: Hail Mary, full of grace, the Lord is with thee. Blessed art thou among women, and blessed is the fruit of thy womb, Jesus.
2: Holy Mary, Mother of God, pray for us sinners now and at the hour of our death. Amen.
1: Hail Mary, full of grace, the Lord is with thee. Blessed art thou among women, and blessed is the fruit of thy womb, Jesus.
2: Holy Mary, Mother of God, pray for us sinners now and at the hour of our death. Amen.
1: Hail Mary, full of grace, the Lord is with thee. Blessed art thou among women, and blessed is the fruit of thy womb, Jesus. Full of grace, the Lord is with thee. Blessed art thou among women, and blessed is the fruit of thy womb, Jesus.
2: Holy Mary, Mother of God, pray for us sinners, now and at the hour of our death. Amen.
1: Hail Mary, full of grace, the Lord is with thee. Blessed art thou amongst women, and blessed is the fruit of thy womb, Jesus.
2: Holy Mary,
1: full of grace, the Lord is with thee. Blessed art thou amongst women, and blessed is the fruit of thy womb, Jesus.
2: Holy Mary, Mother of God, pray for us sinners now and at the hour of our death. Amen.
1: Hail Mary, full of grace, the Lord is with thee. Blessed art thou amongst women, and blessed is the fruit of thy womb, Jesus.
2: Holy Mary,
1: full of grace, the Lord is with thee. Blessed art thou among women, and blessed is the fruit of thy womb, Jesus.
2: Holy Mary, Mother of God, pray for us sinners now and at the hour of our death. Amen.
1: Hail Mary, full of grace, the Lord is with thee. Blessed art thou amongst women, and blessed is the fruit of thy womb, Jesus.
2: Holy Mary, Mother of God, pray for us sinners now and at the hour of our death. Amen.
1: Hail Mary, full of grace, the Lord is with thee. Blessed art thou amongst women, and blessed is the fruit of thy womb, Jesus.
2: Holy Mary, Mother of God, pray for us sinners now and at the hour of our death. Amen.
1: Glory be to the Father, and to the Son, and to the Holy Spirit.
2: As it was in the beginning, is now, and ever shall be, world without end. Amen.
1: O my Jesus,
2: forgive us our sins, save us from the fires of hell, and lead all souls to heaven, especially those who most need thy mercy.
1: The third sorrowful mystery, the crowning with thorns.
3: Dear Jesus, our lack of confidence in your mercy and the lukewarmness of our love braided the crown of thorns, this instrument of torture, into a wreath of unspeakable pain.
1: Our Father, who art in heaven, hallowed be thy name. Thy kingdom come, thy will be done on earth as it is in heaven.
2: Give us this day our daily bread, and forgive us our trespasses, as we forgive those who trespass against us. And lead us not into temptation, but deliver us from evil. Amen.
1: Hail Mary, full of grace, the Lord is with thee. Blessed art thou among women, and blessed is the fruit of thy womb, Jesus.
2: Amen.

0: Blessed art thou amongst women, and blessed is the fruit of thy womb, Jesus. Hail Mary, full of grace, the Lord is with thee. Blessed art thou among women, and blessed is the fruit of thy womb, Jesus.
1: Holy Mary, Mother of God, pray for us sinners now and at the hour of our death. Amen.
0: Hail Mary, full of grace, the Lord is with thee. Blessed art thou among women, and blessed is the fruit of thy womb, Jesus.

0: is with thee. Blessed art thou amongst the women, and blessed is the fruit of thy womb, Jesus.
1: Holy Mary, Mother of God, pray for us sinners now and at the hour of our death. Amen.
0: Hail Mary, full of grace, the Lord is with thee. Blessed art thou amongst women, and blessed is the fruit of thy womb, Jesus. Full of grace, the Lord is with thee. Blessed art thou amongst women, and blessed is the fruit of thy womb, Jesus.
1: Holy Mary, Mother of God, pray for us sinners now and at the hour of our death. Amen.
0: Hail Mary, full of grace, the Lord is with thee. Blessed art thou amongst women, and blessed is the fruit of thy womb, Jesus. Full of grace, the Lord is with thee. Blessed art thou amongst women, and blessed is the fruit of thy womb, Jesus.
1: Holy Mary, Mother of God, pray for us sinners now and at the hour of our death. Amen.
0: Glory be to the Father, and to the Son, and to the Holy Spirit.
1: As it was in the beginning, is now, and ever shall be, world without end. Amen.
0: O my Jesus. Powerful mystery, the carrying of the cross.
2: You loved us enough, dear Jesus, to take upon your bleeding shoulders the wood of your cross. May our cross be one cross, dear Jesus, that together we may glorify the Father and save souls.
0: Our Father, who art in heaven, hallowed be thy name. Thy kingdom come, thy will be done on earth as it is in heaven.
1: Give us this day our daily bread, and forgive us our trespasses, as we forgive those who trespass against us. And lead us not into temptation, but deliver us from evil. Amen.
0: Hail Mary, full of grace, the Lord is with thee. Blessed art thou among women, and blessed is the fruit of thy womb, Jesus.
1: Holy Mary, Mother of God, pray for us sinners now and at the hour of our death. Amen.
0: Hail Mary, full of grace, the Lord is with thee. Blessed art thou amongst women, and blessed is the fruit of thy womb, Jesus.
1: Holy Mary, Mother of God, pray for us sinners now and at the hour of our death. Amen.
0: Hail Mary, full of grace, the Lord is with thee. Blessed art thou amongst women, and blessed is the fruit of thy womb, Jesus.
1: Holy Mary, Mother of God, pray for us sinners now and at the hour of our death. Amen.
0: Hail Mary, full of grace, the Lord is with thee. Blessed art thou among women, and blessed is the fruit of thy womb, Jesus. Hail Mary, full of grace, the Lord is with thee. Blessed art thou among women, and blessed is the fruit of thy womb, Jesus.
1: Holy Mary, Mother of God, pray for us sinners now and at the hour of our death. Amen.
0: Hail Mary, full of grace, the Lord is with thee. Blessed art thou amongst the women, and blessed is the fruit of thy womb, Jesus. Full of grace, the Lord is with thee. Blessed art thou among women, and blessed is the fruit of thy womb, Jesus.
1: Holy Mary, Mother of God, pray for us sinners now and at the hour of our death. Amen.
0: Hail Mary, full of grace, the Lord is with thee. Blessed art thou amongst women, and blessed is the fruit of thy womb, Jesus. Full of grace, the Lord is with thee. Blessed art thou amongst women, and blessed is the fruit of thy womb, Jesus.
1: Holy Mary, Mother of God, pray for us sinners now and at the hour of our death. Amen.
0: Hail Mary, full of grace, the Lord is with thee. Blessed art thou amongst women, and blessed is the fruit of thy womb, Jesus.
1: Holy Mary, Mother of God, pray for us sinners now and at the hour of our death. Amen.
0: Glory be to the Father, and to the Son, and to the Holy Spirit.
1: As it was in the beginning, is now, and ever shall be, world without end. Amen.
0: O my Jesus,
1: forgive us our sins, save us from the fires of hell, and lead all souls to heaven, especially those who most need thy mercy.
0: The fifth sorrowful mystery, the crucifixion.
2: You gave your life for us when we were yet sinners. Help us, Jesus, to see your loving gaze as you looked up to the Father with abandonment, at the thief with mercy, and at your mother with love.
0: Our Father, who art in heaven, hallowed be thy name, thy kingdom come, thy will be done on earth as it is in heaven.
1: Give us this day our daily bread.
0: Full of grace, the Lord is with thee. Blessed art thou amongst the women, and blessed is the fruit of thy womb, Jesus.
1: Holy Mary, Mother of God, pray for us sinners now and at the hour of our death. Amen.
0: Hail Mary, full of grace, the Lord is with thee. Blessed art thou amongst women, and blessed is the fruit of thy womb, Jesus.
1: Holy Mary,
0: full of grace, the Lord is with thee. Blessed art thou amongst women, and blessed is the fruit of thy womb, Jesus.
1: Holy Mary, Mother of God, pray for us sinners now and at the hour of our death. Amen.
0: Hail Mary, full of grace, the Lord is with thee. Blessed art thou amongst women, and blessed is the fruit of thy womb, Jesus.
1: Holy Mary,
0: full of grace, the Lord is with thee. Blessed art thou amongst women, and blessed is the fruit of thy womb, Jesus.

0: Blessed art thou amongst women, and blessed is the fruit of thy womb, Jesus.
1: Holy Mary, Mother of God, pray for us sinners now and at the hour of our death. Amen.
0: Hail Mary, full of grace, the Lord is with thee. Blessed art thou amongst women, and blessed is the fruit of thy womb, Jesus.
1: Holy Mary, Mother of God, pray for us sinners now and at the hour of our death. Amen.
0: Hail Mary, full of grace, the Lord is with thee. Blessed art thou amongst women, and blessed is the fruit of thy womb, Jesus.
1: Holy Mary, Mother of God, pray for us sinners now and at the hour of our death. Amen.
0: Hail Mary, full of grace, the Lord is with thee. Blessed art thou amongst women, and blessed is the fruit of thy womb, Jesus.
1: Holy Mary, Mother of God, pray for us sinners now and at the hour of our death. Amen.
0: Hail Mary, full of grace, the Lord is with thee. Blessed art thou among women, and blessed is the fruit of thy womb, Jesus.
1: Holy Mary, Mother of God, pray for us sinners now and at the hour of our death. Amen.
0: Glory be to the Father, and to the Son, and to the Holy Spirit.
1: As it was in the beginning, is now, and ever shall be, world without end. Amen.
0: Oh, my Jesus.
1: Forgive us our sins, save us from the fires of hell, and lead all souls to heaven, especially those who most need thy mercy.
0: Hail, Holy Queen.
1: Mother of mercy.

0: us, Holy Mother of God.
1: That you may be worthy of the promises of Christ.
0: Let us pray. O God,
1: whose only begotten Son, by his life, death, and resurrection, has purchased us the Lord's eternal life, grant our petition that you may take upon these mysteries of the Most Holy Virgin, of the Blessed Virgin Mary, we may
0: May the divine assistance remain always with us.
1: And may the souls of the faithful departed, with the mercy of God, rest in peace. Amen.
0: In the name of the Father, and the Son, and the Holy Spirit.
1: Amen.
2: Please join us in praying the morning offering. In the name of the Father, and of the Son, and of the Holy Spirit. Amen. O Jesus, through the Immaculate Heart of Mary, I offer you my prayers, works, joys, and sufferings of this day. For all the intentions of your Sacred Heart, in union with the Holy Sacrifice of the Mass throughout the world, in reparation for my sins, for the intentions of all my relatives and friends, and in particular for the intentions of the Holy Father this month. In the name of the Father, and of the Son, and of the Holy Spirit, Amen.
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4: The angel of the Lord declared unto Mary,
1: and she conceived by the Holy Spirit.
4: Hail Mary, full of grace, the Lord is with thee. Blessed art thou among women, and blessed is the fruit of thy womb, Jesus.

0: the Lord is with thee. Blessed art thou among women, and blessed is the fruit of thy womb, Jesus. The Word was made flesh. Hail Mary, full of grace, the Lord is with thee. Blessed art thou among women, and blessed is the fruit of thy womb, Jesus.
1: Holy Mary, Mother of God, pray for us sinners now and at the hour of our death. Amen.
0: Pray for us, Holy Mother of God.

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1: Our first sermon for today is entitled Discernment, 14 Rules of St. Ignatius of Loyola.
2: Praise be Jesus and Mary. St. Ignatius of Loyola was born in 1491 in Spain, and he had a conversion from being a worldly soldier to a soldier of Christ while recovering from an injury that he sustained in battle. During that time of convalescence, he, through prayer and the reading of the lives of the saints, the life of Christ, he discovered that treasure buried in a field, that pearl of great price. He abandoned everything to pursue it, studied for the priesthood, and while in Paris studying theology, he founded the Society of Jesus, also known as the Jesuits, that religious community whose sole purpose was to pursue and promote the greater glory of God in total obedience to the Pope. St. Ignatius died in 1556 and left us a rich legacy, not only in the community that he founded, which did so much good for the church, but also in the spiritual writings he left us, primarily in his doctrine on the discernment of spirits. We know that in life we are prompted by many things to do certain things and omit others. And we have to discern where these promptings come from, because where they come from is where inevitably they will lead us. If they come from evil principles, they will lead us to do evil. If they come from good principles, they will lead us to do good. So an essential part of the spiritual life is learning to discern where our attractions, inclinations, where our leanings come from, whether from good or from evil, because that's where they will lead us. And today we'll look at a classic explanation of this discernment of spirits, just to get it right, because behind that word, discernment, today, many errors actually are hiding. This word is used sometimes in a way to actually convey errors, whereas true discernment of spirit is meant to prevent us from committing these dangerous errors. So we'll look at one classical book of spiritual theology that in a very succinct way teaches us St. Ignatius's discernment of spirits. So as we said, there are different spirits we can say that act upon us. We are moved to act or not to act by different principles, by different agents. In theory, these promptings may proceed from six different causes: from ourselves, from our good inclinations, or from our bad inclinations, from the virtues we've acquired, or from the vices we've acquired. From the world, insofar as through the senses, it exercises its influence over our interior faculties to draw them towards evil, the bad examples of the world, the anti-gospel of the world. These promptings can come also from good angels who inspire in us good thoughts, or from the bad angels, from demons who act upon our interior and exterior senses to prompt us to do evil and to omit the good that we ought to do. Lastly, these promptings can come from God, who alone can penetrate into the inmost recesses of the soul and whenever urges us but to do what is good. This here is important to remember. God never urges us to do but what is good. God will never inspire us to commit a sin so that a seeming greater good can follow. So God would never inspire somebody to commit an act of adultery, for example, so that some apparent greater good might follow. That would be a deception. God never acts in contradiction of himself. And something doesn't cease to be a sin just because it seems it helps us to avoid another sin. So God, again, only inspires us to do what is good, only inspires us to do what is conformable to his law and what is consonant with our nature, what is going to perfect us, make us better, make us holier. God never lowers the standards for us. God never exempts us from a commandment because it's too difficult in any specific case. So in practice, it suffices to know whether these promptings arise from a good or from an evil principle. If they come from a good one, they'll lead us to do good. They'll lead us to do the works of God. They'll lead us to perform the works of holiness. If they come from an evil principle, they'll lead us to do the works of the flesh or of the devil. Now, being succinct, there are 14 such rules that St. Ignatius comes up with. So we'll have to kind of summarize together with our author and just teach them very succinctly. The first two rules refer to the different attitudes which the good and the evil spirits take with regard to sinners and to fervent souls. The first rule, to sinners who do not put any curb on their passions, the devil proposes pleasures and delights in order to hold them fast and immerse them deeper in vice. And the good spirit, on the contrary, stirs their conscience with uneasiness and remorse in order to make them emerge from their sad plight. St. Ignatius came up with this rule from his personal experience of that convalescence in which he experienced precisely this. And it's this uneasiness of conscience and remorse which led him to abandon that life of sin that he was so tempted to go back to. The second rule, when it is question of souls that have sincerely returned to God, the devil excites in them sadness, torments of conscience, and creates all manners of difficulties in order to make them lose heart and halt their advance. We must expect this, realize this, and battle against it. The good spirit, on the contrary, inspires us with courage, energy, and good thoughts to make us grow in virtue and to overcome all obstacles in the path of virtue. By the fruits, then, will the tree be judged. Whatever hinders progress comes from the evil one. Whatever promotes it proceeds from God. The third rule deals with spiritual consolations. We can say that these proceed from God when, one, they arouse fervor in us, which is first a spark, then a flame, and lastly a glowing fire of divine love. Two, they proceed from God when they cause tears that are a true expression of interior compunction, our love for our Lord. Three, when they increase faith, hope, and charity, and bring a quiet and peace to the soul. Rules 4-9, very briefly. They have reference to spiritual desolation, which we will inevitably experience in the spiritual life. What do we do with this desolation when we feel discouragement? Should we abandon everything? Does it mean we're not doing something right? What are the rules? Desolation means either spiritual darkness or the inclination of the will towards the lower things, the things of earth, which render the soul sad, tepid, and sluggish. Okay, just because we feel this doesn't mean we should go along with it. We have to discern these spirits. Where do they come from? In time of desolation, we must not, in spite of the suggestions of the evil spirit, we should not make any change whatsoever as to the good resolutions we have previously formed. But we must remain steadfast, abiding by our former decisions. Three, further, we must take advantage of desolation to grow in fervor, giving more time to prayer, examination of conscience, and exercises of penance. We must rely on divine help, which, though not felt, is nonetheless actually given us to aid our faculties in doing good. God is giving us his help, though sometimes it's not felt. It's there, and the evidence for it is the fact that we are doing good works, persevering in them. We must be patient and wait the return of consolation. We must say to ourselves that desolation may be a punishment for our lukewarmness, a trial, God wanting us to realize just what we are able to do when deprived of consolation, or a lesson, God wanting to show us that of ourselves we are incapable of securing consolations, and thus to cure us of our pride. The 11th rule returns to the subject of consolations to warn us that we need muster courage if we are to acquit ourselves well during the time of desolation. and to remind us we must humble ourselves at the sight of how little we can do when bereft of sensible comfort, and of how much we can do in spiritual distress if we lean upon God. And the last three of these rules, they explain and expose the deceptions employed by the devil in order to seduce us, to make us desist from doing what is good, and to lead us to do what is evil. St. Ignatius explains that the devil acts like a mischievous woman, weak in the face of resistance, but fiery and cruel to those who yield. Hence the duty of vigorous resistance. If we resist the devil, he proves himself a coward, whereas if we are afraid of him, he takes advantage of our cowardice and proves himself a cruel master to us. Hence the duty of vigorous resistance, trusting in God. Second, he acts like a seducer, imposing silence upon the victim he allures to evil. Hence the best means of foiling him is to disclose all to our confessor and spiritual director. And lastly, he follows the tactics of a commander who attacks a garrison at its weakest point. Hence, it is important that we watch that weak point in our examinations of conscience. In this way, just briefly, we went through St. Ignatius's 14 rules for the discernment of spirits. It's a lot to take in all at once, but it's a lesson that's meant to be learned gradually as we progress in the spiritual life with the help of a confessor and of a good spiritual director. So as to always be on the lookout for deceptions from the evil one, from the world or from the flesh, which would take us away from God, make us stray from him. So hopefully these rules and the intercession of St. Ignatius will help us to always pursue and accomplish the greater glory of God, and with the help of Our Lady, even the greatest possible glory of God. Praised be Jesus and Mary.
1: We hope you enjoyed that sermon entitled Discernment, 14 Rules of St. Ignatius of Loyola. Our next sermon is entitled Blasphemies and Reparation.
3: Today, at the instruction of the Lord, the apostles particularly declare that they do understand all these things, and even though their understanding was imperfect, it was quite true that they were beginning to understand all the things that he would teach. And so they began to understand that most important thing that our Lord taught, and that St. Peter was first to recognize, that thou art the Son of the living God, and that thou hast come to establish a kingdom. And indeed, that kingdom would have the keys entrusted by our Lord and Savior, would have those keys entrusted to St. Peter himself. And so the apostles would begin to learn this day, and they would continue to grow in that learning, that the kingdom of heaven truly was like a net thrown into the sea. That is, it would collect everything in its path. It would try, as it were, to sweep up the sea of humanity in its bosom, where it distributes to it the mercy and the graces necessary for us to overcome our sins. And so we have much to rejoice to today, but we have much to be sad about this day. For even though our Lord came to establish the kingdom by which all humanity is called to salvation, especially in our day and age, not many have embraced that kingdom, and indeed many go about seeking to destroy that kingdom and corrupt the understanding that the apostles had as to the very nature of Christ himself, that he was truly God and truly man. And so it does not concern us what the modern world declares of Christ. It does not concern us how the modern world diminishes the meaning of Christ and the significance of the incarnation. For we know full well that Christ has revealed himself to us, and he has revealed himself to us as truly God and

is written on the heart of every man. And so it is quite true, as St. Paul particularly points out, that no one is with excuse for rejecting the Christ. For we have the law of revelation given to Moses, the Decalogue, and we have that same law written on our hearts. So each and every one of us, in the past, it was pagan and Jew who were guilty. And in our day, in our age, our guilt exceeds the guilt of the Jews and the pagans of old, because we truly live in the completion of revelation, because we live in the mystery of Jesus Christ in the flesh and in the mystery of his church. And so we must strive always and everywhere to overcome our sins, so that we do not block the channels of grace by which our Lord wishes to use us in order to draw all souls to that most precious of all kingdoms, his kingdom. And so the church continues to fish, but it is to the members of the mystical body that those fish must be brought to the apostles. We are to give good example to the world. We are to strive with every fiber of our being to hold out the truth to the world, so that seeing the truth dwelling in us, they may come and they may be fed. They may be given what is new and what is old, that is, through the apostles and their legitimate successes, they may be given a true understanding of the church and of the nature of Christ. And so let us strive, especially in this day and age, to make reparation for all those things that are said about our Lord and we know not to be true, because they were not in the hearts and in the minds of the apostles when revelation was closed with the death of that final apostle who remained in this world, St. John, who was entrusted by our Lord with the care of his mother, so that we may all come to know and to learn that we must all become children of Mary if we are to strive for our salvation. And let us also realize that the need for reparation is great, for it is not simply bad things that are being said about our Lord. It is not simply bad things that are being said about the Mother of God. It is not simply bad things that are being said about the saints. But they are blasphemous things and sacrilegious things, and they are being said from political pulpits, they are being said from private pulpits, and they are being declared almost each and every moment of our life. And so it is only a wonder that St. John Chrysostom was so aware of, that the lightning bolts do not strike us all dead for the mockery that we are trying to make of God. But as Revelation tells us, God will not be mocked, and ultimately all mankind will pay for its sins or be rewarded for the wonderful things it has done. And so let us bear patiently this assault on our dear Lord and Savior, this assault on his most holy mother. Let us bear it with true patience and true Christian love, so that those who are involved in this destruction of the mystery of revelation may come to their senses, and their embracing Christ will also come to know the value of the cross and the value of suffering, so that humanity may be restored again. For also there is an ancient reference when our Lord uses this term, new and old, that the old refers to the constant sin of mankind, and yet that his renewal is simply a good confession away. And so we are old when we are caught in the throes of sin. We are new when we humble ourselves and accept the mercy of God through the sacramental dispensation, most especially the sacrament of confession. And so we truly have no reason to despair, but we only have reason to hope. For Christ never abandons us, as he told us, because he is faithful to his bride, the church. And even though the nets of the church may gather up saint and sinner, it is entrusted to her in the end to work for the salvation of all. And so she strives most earnestly for the salvation of the sinner by using those who are striving for their sanctification in the mystery of suffering. And so let us truly this day, as we approach the holy altar of the Lord, let us offer all that we have, all that is good within us, all that we struggle against, all our trials and all our temptations. Let us unite them
with the suffering of Christ, so that this day we may truly draw upon this world the dew of grace that it is in so much need for because of its blasphemous rejection of all that Christ has done. And indeed, we

0: marvel that Christ has not chastised this world in a worse way than it is presently being chastised. For are we not being told almost each and every moment of our lives that Christ is bad and evil is good? It is a complete reversal of what Christ has come to reveal, and there is only one hope of changing it, to truly embrace the Mother of God as our mother, so that she, transforming us into Christ, we may go forth and give to the world what the Mother of God constantly seeks to give it. For she seeks one and one thing only that humanity embrace, and that is the Lord and Savior himself. And in giving to the world the Lord and Savior, she gives to the world everything that it can desire, everything that it can hope for, because she gives to it the one good God from whom we all come and to whom we are all called to return.
1: We hope you enjoyed that sermon entitled Blasphemies and Reparation. Our next sermon is entitled St. Ignatius and Spiritual Reading.
2: In today's Office of Readings, we hear about something which would lead St. Ignatius to what he would develop and put together, as you would call the spiritual retreat, a 30-day retreat of Saint Ignatius. And it's, if any of you have ever had an opportunity to do such a retreat, a 30-day long retreat, under the guidance, as you will, of Saint Ignatius, using his little book, The Spiritual Exercises, and you have to have a spiritual director and everything like that to go. It's not just a 30-day retreat on your own. You actually have to have a spiritual director during the whole time of the retreat. So it's a guided retreat. And if you ever get an opportunity to make such a retreat, I strongly encourage it. You might, of course, make sure the priest has had an opportunity to preview what he's supposed to do, because it's not just like any ordinary retreat. You know, just he can kind of come together and, I mean, it's all there, but he does have to spend a little bit of time knowing what he's supposed to do, his part. But at any rate, it's a beautiful retreat if you can do it. And if you can't find 30 days to take out from the world and go on a retreat, you might try Father Hardin's 30-day retreat with the Lord while you still do the necessary things that you have to do out in the world. But you have to cut out all the superfluous things like television and listening to radio and all those kinds of things, because you're supposed to give as much time as possible to prayer and reflection. This is one of the ways that I actually first did the Ignatius retreat, although I had had some time to kind of go through some of the material prior to that. But what he does is, and this is what we find in the Office of Readings, and he incorporates this into his retreat, is you take time to do spiritual reading. And in doing that reading, you also take time to reflect. So you want to read it attentively. You want it to go into the head and actually be there. So if you get done reading a paragraph, you go, well, I don't even know what I just read. Well, then read it again. And if you read it again, you still don't get. Father John Joseph has this problem too. You read it sometimes 3 or 4 times and it still doesn't go in. It's still not in the head. I've told people, try reading it backwards, sentence by sentence. I don't mean reading the sentence backwards, but you read the last sentence first, and then you read the second to the last sentence, then the third to the last sentence. Why? It seems kind of strange. But all of a sudden, then you can read it forward and go, hey, I got it. Because you have to stop and think. You read the sentence, it was like, does that make sense? Oh, but now you've got to think. So now you're reading it with attention, the verse before it, the sentence before it, so that you'd hopefully understand the second one. And he goes, well, still doesn't make sense. Ah, so that's why you're reading the third sentence before it, so that it will start coming to make sense. But you're being made to think about it. And so when you get done, you understand what you finally read. Another advantage of spiritual reading, and the saints generally recommend at least, now, please note the words, at least. It doesn't mean you can't do more, but at least 15 minutes a day. And it can be broken up in some cases. It's nice to actually have a solid block of 15 minutes. we can have short little things that we might, you know, that might call it extra spiritual reading. I always try and encourage people who find it difficult to do some spiritual lessons. Well, do you like bedtime stories? And most people will admit they do actually like bedtime stories, even though they're grown up adults. So we pick a short reading, something that's not too long, because you're usually going to be tired and you're usually in shutdown mode. But it provides you sometimes with something, a good holy thought to go to bed with. Something to ponder on as you're drifting off to sleep. And it really does actually help a lot, especially if it's not too long. Sometimes you might find that the discipline on some occasions is actually to put the book down and go to bed. Because you're supposed to. It does happen. Sometimes we're tired, we're fighting sleepiness. But the whole point of this is it gets the mind to think. It gives the mind fuel so that when we come to meditation, we can actually have something to meditate on. It actually helps our meditation if we've had some time to do some reading so that we can think about it. In fact, actually, the saints even say when you're doing spiritual reading and a verse should strike you, you know, you read something and you're really struck with it. Well, don't just keep going right. Don't just plow over it. Stop and reflect. That's meditation. Reflecting on what I have just read. It's like, wow, that is awesome. That is just so incredible. Well, relish it for a few moments. And you might even if it really hits you that much, you might even, oh no, you're going to ask me to do it, aren't you? Yes. Make some practical resolution to implement it in your life. I would say things like, you know, various things that we can do for spiritual reading that are very useful. The Catechism of the Catholic Church. That one's probably good in the morning, but if you're going to try doing that at night before bed, well, then just do one of the paragraphs. Don't worry, in 10 years or so, you probably get through the whole book, paragraph by paragraph. There's only a couple thousand pages or a couple thousand paragraphs. You will eventually get through the whole book. It just takes us some years to do so. But if you start implementing it as well, it actually has an impact that will really affect your life. And I'm not going to belittle it. Maybe, so what if it takes you a few years to get through it? It will be something that you'll never regret doing. Not to mention, you can start jumping around when you get interested. You may find that you start following those little numbers on the sides and you can go all over the place and even jump into scriptures and other documents of the church if you start following the some of the things that are where the catechism leads us. You know, you follow those footnotes. It's very instructive and can have a great impact and a life-changing impact on our life. The other thing, of course, is scripture. And we can do the same thing with scripture. The lives of the saints. Now, you can't do all these things at once, so don't try and do 15 minutes of each day. Just pick one of these things and do them. And in time, you know, we go through and we can get the other things and pick them up as we go along. If you're not getting scripture, you know, you want, because you're in the catechism, well, then try reading, picking up your missal, and every day make sure you at least do your daily readings in the missal. That's already enough. For, you know, as far as the scriptures go, I mean, I don't want to discourage you reading the scriptures, but if you can't do anything else, at least try to do the daily readings. As you contemplate the life of St. Ignatius, we also realize that, as part of you all know, that what really led to his conversion, he got sick and he wanted to reach novels of chivalry and they didn't have those. So they gave him, you know, the life of Christ and lives of the saints. And apparently, from the way he discusses it, or as it's related, he evidently was given the life of St. Francis and St. Dominic, two founders. And he's like, well, what if I did that? And wouldn't you know, he's a founder. The lives of the saints and the life of our Lord Jesus Christ are inspiring. You know, everything that we ultimately seek in this life, if we get down to the bottom line of what we're really after, we can only find its true satisfaction in Christ. And that satisfaction, that contentment, is only, I want to say, more perfectly realized or supernaturalized even in some cases. Like in St. Ignatius, he acknowledges that a lot of what he sought was really vanity. You know, he wanted honor, glory. sounds like St. Francis. Exactly what St. Francis wanted. And our Lord had to tell St. Francis, you know, whom is it better to serve, the servant or the master? And St. Francis responded, the master. This is exactly what St. Ignatius found out. You know, he went from serving, you know, well, you want to call them great kings or whatever you want to call them, but they're still the servants. We are made of greater dignity than just to serve servants. God's made us to serve him and him alone. Even when we do appear to serve men, Scripture exhorts us, don't serve men for man's sake. But even in our service of men, we should see God behind the men we serve, insofar as they have a right to command. This is how we come to serve Christ, even in the world. Again, I like to encourage you, you know, if you haven't ever had the opportunity to, you know, I know not all of everyone can take a 30. This is what even Father Hart had mentioned. He recognized in today's world, it's very hard to take 30 days off of work and to go on a retreat. So you might contemplate, if you've never done it, to take up, you know, work out with your spiritual director. It can either be done by correspondence, or you can, you know, do it over the telephone. But you can work out with if you find a spiritual director or a priest who's willing to guide you through the retreat, spending some time. And Father Hardin even has some tapes that you can make use of as well. If, you know, again, if you're going to be doing this retreat, then to do it, you know, under the guidance, the way he intended it, with the spiritual director, so that it helps us discern sometimes our course in life, and it can have a drastic impact in our life and really help us to refocus. He teaches us also the discernment, and that's the other, probably the last point to mention. You know, one of the things that St. Ignatius learned by this discernment that he went through and discerning the various things he was trying to read and what was really helpful and what wasn't so helpful. He has a part at the end of his spiritual exercise, which is called Discernment of Spirits. And it's a very useful thing, even if you just get the book before you even do the retreat, to read that section of the book. It's only maybe a page or a couple pages, but it's very practical in even our day-to-day life, being able to discern the spirit of what's moving us. You know, what's moving, is it moving us towards our Lord? Is it moving us towards the sacraments? Is it moving us to become more holy, or is it seeming to pull us away? When you put it that way, it's not too hard to discern the spirit that's moving us. Obviously, that which moves us to Christ and his church and the sacraments and the striving to be more holy are good spirits. But the contrary is also true. And it can help us to make those decisions in our life that God's calling us to. May Our Lady help us to thank St. Ignatius and the gifts that she's given St. Ignatius for us, helping the church to use our time of retreat as a time of discernment and learning how to discern properly our courses in life. This is one of the things that Ignatian retreat does, helps us to look at our reasons, the pros and the cons, and that we are picking the best reasons for the course that we're choosing. May St. Ignatius help us and enlighten us to serve our Lord more faithfully, no matter what the cost, no matter what the price, no matter what the sacrifice, to serve our Lord as he sacrificed at a great price for our salvation, laying down his life. May we too, out of love for him, serve and die willingly, if he should so will it, to lay down our life for his life as a sacrifice of love, as he did for us and for our neighbors, not just for our own purposes, not just for Christ, but also for Christ, for those souls that might be edified by our good example. Praise be Jesus and Mary.
1: We hope you enjoyed that sermon entitled St. Ignatius and Spiritual Reading. Our final sermon for today is entitled St. Ignatius of Loyola, All for the Greater Glory of God.
3: In the name of the Father, Father, and the Son, and the Holy Ghost. Amen. Saint Ignatius of Loyola, our saint for today, July 31st, certainly a very prominent figure in recent church history, founder of the Jesuits, very influential, and also very well known for his Spiritual Exercises, a book which describes probably the most comprehensive, the most intense way of making a retreat that the church has today. So Saint Ignatius was born in Spain in the year 1491 in the town of Loyola, and he was the youngest of 13 children. So there's a little advertisement, we could say, for large families. You just never know who the caboose is going to be in a large family, what they might accomplish. And as a young boy, he had a love for military legends. I'm familiar with the legend of King Arthur, the Song of Roland, El Cid, all these kind of romantic epics and poems. And so he joined the military in his search for a similar life of noble adventure. And according to some reports, he was a fancy dresser, an expert dancer, a womanizer, and had a rather hot temper, challenging people to duels and so on. Seems most likely quite probably the case for a young man at that time. We live this way into the age of 31, when he was wounded in battle by a cannonball, which went between his legs, severely damaging one of them. This sent him to the hospital, where he took a long time to recover, to convalesce. And while doing so, he had nothing to do except to read. And rather than the romantic chivalry books that he liked to read, there was nothing but the Bible, books on the saints, the life of Christ, and so on. So he had nothing else to do, so he read these, and he was struck with the realization that this was the true adventure. These are the true heroes, and this was true chivalry, is putting one's abilities, one's power, the goal of one's life, not for the service of some romantic ideal or aggrandizement of self, but for God. And so this he determined to do, and he resolved to change his life and give it to the Blessed Virgin Mary, right? The one woman, you know, most worthy of our chivalric ideals. And there was even accounts or reports that he had some kind of vision of the Blessed Virgin Mary. Well, after recovering, he made a pilgrimage to Montserrat, a nearby monastery, and there consecrated his life to God. He gave away his fancy clothes, he hung up his arms and armor by a statue of the Blessed Virgin, and he watched all night long, kept a vigil. And then for the next 7 months, he lived in a cave and begged for his food and prayed sometimes up to 8 hours a day. We spent an entire year there visiting monasteries, spending time alone with the cave, as I mentioned, always praying. And he experienced a tremendous sense of peace and consolation. But then that was followed by a tremendous interior trial, scruples, depression, emptiness. And it was during this time that he wrote his best work, The Spiritual Exercises. He was a tough soldier, and he applied his military experience to the soul. Came up with rules for discerning the spirits, which are absolutely fantastic principles. In fact, I would highly encourage anyone, there's an excerpt from his book, The Spiritual Exercises, and this little book is called Discerning the Spirits, according to, you know, the method of Saint Ignatius of Loyola. So excellent book. It's very small. You can almost get in a little pamphlet. It's available from the Angelus Press, but describes how Saint Ignatius was able to very logically and very dispassionately discern his periods of, if you're going through a consolation, a time of spiritual richness, you know, what should you think of those thoughts and movements that come to your soul? Are they good? Are they bad? Can they be trusted? And likewise, when you're going through a period of spiritual desolation, can you trust your thoughts, your impressions, your emotions, and so on? And so that book is called Discerning the Spirits. Absolutely excellent book. Everybody needs to get it. And that arose from St. Ignatius's very, I would say, his synthesis of several different disciplines. There was the military discipline he'd learned, the rigors of military life, that self-discipline, that asceticism. But then there was also the principles of that you would find in the Bible, the Catholic principles, the principles of spirituality. And not quite yet, but very soon, Ignatius would study also logic as well. Logic, theology, philosophy, that would be the next period in his life. And even before studying that, we can see St. Ignatius had a very simple wisdom, a very down-to-earth common sense that does come out in his works, especially that work, as I mentioned, Discerning the Spirits. So he made a, at this time when he is continuing his reformation of life, his conversion, he makes a pilgrimage to the Holy Land, where he actually wished to stay, but due to Muslim aggression and instability and so on, he was unable to. So he returned and afterwards began studying grammar. The rudimentary elements of education, which he had not really received, but he wanted to go further. He wanted to further his studies. And so he went back and he began to remedy his initial, we could say, incomplete education. And he did this by making use of the free schools available at the time. Yes, free public schools. This is going to be in the 1500s, early 1500s. And this is something that helped to build Europe into the modern world that we know today, in that public schools, colleges, and so on, that all began with the Catholic Church. It was the monks, it was the nuns, and they offered it for free. Was to ennoble people, improve their way of life, to give them a chance to go further in life. These schools were available for free, and they were available to everyone. Once again, the Catholic Church furthering society and benefiting everybody. So St. Ignatius studies grammar, and he was an older student. Yeah, he's in his 30s. And so it took quite some humility to do so. But after completing it, he went to the University of Paris, where he studied philosophy and theology, which took him 10 years to complete. And during this time in Paris was where he met other companions, and they formed what would eventually become the Society of Jesus, the Jesuits. His friends included St. Francis Xavier and St. Francis Borgia, Peter Faber, and some others as well. They would meet regularly and discuss their desires to evangelize, to send missions to the world, to convert the heathens, the pagans, in Indians, in East Indians, right, China and so on. And they would meet, they met once at a church of St. Peter. This is on Montmartre in Paris. It's right next to what is now the Sacré-Cœur Basilica. And this is where they formed their charter, or their first initial kind of draft constitutions for the Society of Jesus. In addition, they took the usual vows of poverty, chastity, and obedience. They took a fourth vow of missionary work. These men vowed themselves to go to the Holy Land, presumably to convert the Muslims, which was very difficult at the time. So they realized if they were not able to go to the Holy Land and begin conversions, they vowed to place themselves at the service of the Pope. So wherever the Holy Father wanted to send them, that is where they would go. That is where they would evangelize. And sure enough, they were unable to accomplish their first goal of going to the Holy Land. And so indeed, they did go to Rome. St. Ignatius of Loyola was ordained a priest at this time. It would have been 1537. And he did not say Mass for an entire year. And this could have been maybe perhaps due to scruples, due to the realization of the greatness of the priesthood, the enormity of saying Mass. There's also speculation that he wanted to wait and say his first Mass in Jerusalem itself, where Christ, of course, would have said the first Mass. But regardless, they were not able to go to the Holy Land. They went to Rome, and they did indeed place themselves at the service of Pope Paul III, who approved their order in 1540 and gave them their first mission to the East Indies. And as we know, St. Ignatius chose St. Francis Xavier, for that missionary expedition endeavor, which whose most excellent efforts resulted in the conversion of millions, even today. So what results can be accomplished when good men come together and unite. St. Ignatius and his other companions were not idle back home. They were well-equipped to share their knowledge of philosophy and theology, and they did so, founding schools, colleges, and seminaries all throughout Europe. One of the most famous, or perhaps long-lasting, is the Roman College, which lasted until 1870, and after which became known as the Gregorian University. And this is one of the major seminary colleges in Rome. It's where men from all over the world go to study. It's along the same line as the North American College in Rome. You said men get sent there all the time, right, to study from America and so on. Well, St. Ignatius also was known for giving excellent retreats, which used his method of the spiritual exercises. And this is a very rigorous, an Ignatian retreat is 30 days, and St. Ignatius lays out meditations and ways of meditating and topics and themes to think about for each week of the retreat. I myself have not done ever a 30-day retreat. I did a 5-day retreat and based on St. Ignatius' method, and it was an excellent retreat, very good and very rigorous. I can only imagine that for 30 days. But this is what happens when you apply the various disciplines together. When you, like as St. Ignatius did, he took the discipline of the military, he combined it with the charity of Christ, the doctrines of the church, and he added to it the philosophy and theology, that learning of the ancient pagans, which themselves, right, philosophy, Aristotle, Plato, Socrates, right, these pagans, but they achieve the pinnacle of natural knowledge. Add to that theology, and you just have an incredible intellectual formation. This is what is possible. In modern times, actually, it can be called the remix strategy, where you take two seemingly disparate disciplines and you combine them and you see what you get. An actual real-life example of this is in Vince Lombardi, who attended a Jesuit school, and he applied the Jesuit principles of education discipline to football. And he was Catholic, may not know this, but he was from New York and studied for 4 years to enter the priesthood. But after 4 years of discernment, decided otherwise, and he left the priesthood and pursued a career in football, much to the eventual joy of the Green Bay Packers. Anyway, that is the remix strategy, and that is what St. Ignatius did in his spiritual exercises. He combined the best of theology, philosophy, military discipline, Catholic charity, the Bible, and so on. There's a reason that the Jesuits were very successful. Now, as we know, so the first Jesuit missionary was St. Francis Xavier, but other missionaries would be Matteo Ricci to the Chinese, the North American martyrs, John David Bruff, Isaac Jogues in Canada, St. Peter Claver in South America, Father John de Smet in the American Northwest. These are all famous saints in their own right, and they are all Jesuits. They all carried on that Jesuit, that initial desire of St. Ignatius to go convert the world, right? The apostles going there for teaching all nations, right? Fulfilling that great commission of Christ. St. Ignatius, of course, himself would never live to see that. He would die on this day, July 31st, in the year 1556, almost 65 years old. And as I mentioned, look, you know, his legacy continues. With retreats still being given according to the Ignatian method. All those famous saints I mentioned who were Jesuits, famous for converting those different parts of the world. And, I would say this is based on the motto of the Jesuits. We're familiar with it. Maybe we didn't know it was a Jesuit motto, but it is ad majorem Dei gloriam, all for the greater glory of God. This is what we all should strive for, and this is what St. Ignatius strove to achieve, all for the greater glory of God, not for himself, not for the king, not for the pope, but for God. And when we do this, when this is our attitude, it's for the greater glory of God, It doesn't matter what we do, whether it's great or small, complex or boring. This is for the greater glory of God, and I am going to do it. And we're not worried about results or success or failure or opposition or dangers. It's just for the glory of God. And so often you read whole books about success, how to achieve it. And it's consistently, don't look too far down the road. Don't allow obstacles to overwhelm you. Don't allow a greed to impel you into a direction you shouldn't go or to whatever it may be. Those are very Catholic principles. If you just have good character, you're going to do all those things naturally. So that is, something that Ignatius perhaps never explicitly stated, but which is implicit in his behavior. He's quoted as once saying, he was choleric by temperament, it's a hot temper and so on. But by the end of his life, he was, people thought he was phlegmatic, because he was so, laid back, so calm, and took him such a long time to make decisions. So he completely mastered his temperament, and he's quoted as saying once that he was so obedient and he was so just, devoted to doing the will of God as expressed to his superiors. And he said if the Pope gave him the mission, to go, convert whoever and gave him a leaky raft with no sail, no oars, no rudder, St. Ignatius would gladly get on that raft and push out into the sea, even if he began to sink immediately. He would just completely do it. No problems, no question asked. Right? That is a heroic obedience. That is a heroic, love of God. A heroic, we could say, example of ad maiorem Dei gloriam, all for the greater glory of God. So this is the life and the legacy of St. Ignatius of Loyola. Again, one of the great saints of the church, and who, certainly didn't start out. He had no idea what was going to happen, in the hundreds of years following his death. But he just wanted to do God's work. Now, sadly, he's probably rolling in his grave considering the, rot and the corruption of coming out of the Jesuit order in recent years. And that is certainly not, universal, but unfortunately very common. The Jesuits are certainly a problematic order, and we should certainly pray for a return to their original orthodoxy, we could say. But with the intercession of St. Ignatius, all things are possible. All things are possible to God. And so let us pray for that. Pray to St. Ignatius of Loyola for the grace to have a conversion if we stand in need, which we all do. For help in making our retreats, right? Every year, a person should make a retreat, retreat from the world, renew our desire to serve God, and pray for the conversion of clerics, the conversion of priests, the conversion of Jesuits or anyone who has strayed from the faith, strayed from orthodoxy, that might return to the purity of faith. So let us pray for St. Ignatius's intercession. God bless you all. In the name of the Father, and the Son, and the Holy Ghost. Amen.
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2: Rochester area weather. The temp is currently 60 degrees under partly cloudy skies. The wind is from the southwest at 5 miles per hour. The forecast for this morning, clear skies with a light wind. Temperature 68. This afternoon, cloud-free and somewhat breezy. 81 degrees. Then this evening, mostly cloudy with some light winds. Temperature 73 degrees. That's the weather brought to you by iCatholicMobile.com.
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5: 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On July 31st, we celebrate the feast of St. Ignatius of Loyola, Confessor. Ignatius was born to a Spanish noble family in the year of our Lord 1491. He was a worldly and carefree young man, though not without certain virtues. He distinguished himself as a soldier until his leg was broken by a cannonball, ending his military career and leaving him with a pronounced limp. As Ignatius recuperated in his father's castle in Loyola, he was brought spiritual works to read instead of the adventure tales he requested. He was soon overcome with remorse for past sins. Encouraged by a brief vision of Our Lady, Ignatius took a vow of chastity, abandoned his sword and other possessions, and made a pilgrimage to Rome and the Holy Land, having also begun writing what would become his famed spiritual exercises. Upon his return, Ignatius embraced a vocation to the priesthood, and in the year of our Lord 1534, he and a few companions, including St. Francis Xavier, founded the Society of Jesus, with Ignatius elected the first superior general. Ignatius himself never used the word Jesuit, which was originally a term of mild mockery that the society eventually claimed as their own. Ignatius died in Rome in the year of our Lord 1556, and is hailed as a patron of soldiers and Catholic retreats. Also honored on this day are St. Germanus of Auxerre, St. Neot, St. Helen of Huevda, St. Justin de Jacobus, and many other martyrs, confessors, and holy virgins. For more about the saints and seasons of the Catholic Church, visit thestationofthecross.com/saints and seasons.

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0: It's time to rise right. Giving you the latest news and information to start your day. Plus bold, lively discussion about the church, the world, and issues affecting you and your family. All through a Catholic lens. Get up on the right side. Rise right.
1: May the holy names of Jesus and Mary be blessed now and forever. Good Friday morning. You're listening to Rise Right on the Station of the Cross Catholic Media Network. Jake Kraft here with my co-host, Sarah Kane. And I'm sure you are overjoyed that it's a Friday morning, Sarah. Good morning to you.
2: Good morning. I do love a Friday.
1: Because you're so excited to do penance, right? That's why.
2: That's part of it. Yeah. Oh no, I do to sort of tune out of the news over the weekend. I think it's a little healthy. At least I tell myself that it's healthy.
1: You don't want to be informed constantly, Sarah? You don't want to be doom scrolling your entire time when you're supposed to be relaxing? Really?
2: Exactly. So I stay so informed during the week that on the weekend I just like to kind of entirely zone out from the rest of the world and just kind of have my own little inner world.
1: It's good to detox in that way. There's so much toxicity out there. And yeah, there's a lot going on. Today felt, as we were putting together the news lineup, felt like we had more news stories today than we had the entire week, even though that's not entirely true. But it really felt like everything kind of came to a head over the course of yesterday, and lots of news stories breaking and developing overnight. So lots to talk about today. Plus, a wonderful saint. I'm sure we're going to pack this first half of the show with a lot for Saint Ignatius of Loyola. Truly a fascinating figure.
2: Yeah, one of our sort of archetypal redemption arc figures.
1: Yeah.
2: So I do appreciate that. I look forward to talking about him.
1: Yes. Very excited for that. I will have to give a shout out to Saint Germanus of Auxerre as well, but we'll spend most of our time on the great Saint Ignatius, the founder of the Jesuits. And as I said, lots of news, some interesting developments out of, not quite out of Rome, but maybe out of Rome. We'll get into it. Plus, just some very encouraging words from a couple of bishops in a Wall Street Journal op-ed. And you might not expect that. Bishops are writing something in a Wall Street Journal op-ed. Man, there's some great quotes, some great lines in this one. So we'll get into that. Plus, lots more. Maybe you were following the swarms of migrants over the Spanish border, incredible videos coming out of there.
2: Horrifying,
1: I would say. So we will definitely touch on that, and lots and lots of other interesting news stories to bring you into the weekend. There'll be plenty of time to think about, even if you don't follow the news thoroughly. You'll probably still have a lot of this on your mind. But let's begin this Friday, this final day of July. We're already through July. It'll be August next week when we see you again. So let's begin our final day of July with prayer. In the name of the Father, and of the Son, and of the Holy Spirit, amen.
2: Amen.
1: O Jesus, through the Immaculate Heart of Mary, I offer you my prayers, works, joys, and sufferings of this day.
2: For all the intentions of your Sacred Heart, in union with the Holy Sacrifice of the Mass throughout the world.
1: For the salvation of souls.
2: The reparation of sins.
1: The reunion of all Christians.
2: And in particular, for the intentions of the Holy Father this month.
1: Amen.
2: Amen.
1: Let us pray. O God, who, to spread abroad the greater glory of your name through Saint Ignatius, strengthened the church militant with new power, grant that we who are struggling on earth may, by his help and after his example, be found worthy to be crowned with him in heaven.
2: Through Jesus Christ, thy Son, our Lord, who liveth and reigneth with thee in the unity of the Holy Spirit, God, world without end.
1: Amen. In the name of the Father, and of the Son, and of the Holy Spirit. Amen.
2: Amen. And here is your morning news brief. President Donald Trump's profanity-laced threats yesterday preceded 2 hours of U.S. strikes and renewed Iranian attacks, while Pope Leo XIV and other Catholic leaders have pressed for diplomacy. President Trump also announced a historic agreement for the complete disarmament of Hamas and all other armed groups in Gaza. New York City Mayor Mamdani is facing fresh criticism after taking credit for a reported $104 million increase in delivery worker tips that critics say was made possible by legislation enacted before he took office. Following legal action, a Michigan health system is making major changes to respect the religious beliefs of its employees, especially as it relates to LGBT care. A left-wing protest encampment at Williamson and South Baldwin Streets in Madison, Wisconsin, has grown into a self-described autonomous zone more than a week after a city police officer fatally shot Kari Ruiz at the intersection, leaving two blocks closed to traffic with no announced reopening date. And the father of the Appalachee High School shooter was sentenced to 15 years yesterday after being convicted of charges including second-degree murder and involuntary manslaughter for the September 2024 shooting. But before we get to all of those stories and quite a few more, because yes, we have a big lineup this morning, let's go ahead and talk about St. Ignatius of Loyola. What do you think?
1: I think that's a great idea. But I do want to, just so I make sure we get to him, just so, and don't run out of time, because St. Ignatius is a fascinating saint. I do want to, if I can find, I had his information right here and then it disappeared. There's another saint mentioned today, St. Germanus of Auxerre, and he kind of gets short shrift because of the focus on St. Ignatius, as you might expect, as founder of the Jesuits. But unfortunately, the page I had with his information is not loading, so I'm not sure if I'll be able to give his information properly. So we'll begin with St. Ignatius.
2: So there you go.
1: Oh, just remind me, don't let me forget about St. Germanus. He does deserve a shout out. But St. Ignatius, he's famous for a reason. He's not just because he's the founder of the Jesuits, but because of his life story. As you mentioned, Sarah, that he's one of these amazing sort of reclamation projects of our Lord. And he's not entirely bad. He doesn't seem irredeemable at first, and it's interesting how his conversion comes about. Now, he's born to a Spanish noble family in the late 15th century, just before the discovery of America by Columbus, in fact. He's born in 1491, and as we all know with the rhyme, maybe you didn't learn it, Sarah, but Columbus sailed the ocean blue in the year 1492. There's a little mnemonic device for that.
2: Okay.
1: Yes. And so Ignatius is born just a year before that. He is a fairly typical Spanish noble. He's very worldly, very carefree. He's not without certain virtues, though. He has a natural sense of valor and duty. He distinguishes himself as a soldier, serves well. But then, in one battle, his leg is broken by a cannonball. Imagine that. So it's not a cannonball fired with full force at him. It's a spent cannonball, but it still has a ton of energy behind it, obviously, as it's bouncing around and it smashes his leg. So thankfully, he doesn't have to get it amputated, which is a very common treatment back in those days. But he is left with a pronounced limp as he's trying to recover, and it ends his military career. So as he is back in his father's castle in Loyola, he's recuperating. Well, he is, of course, a soldier. He's got this sense of, again, honor and adventure and so forth, and he really wants adventure stories to read. He wants tales of honor and glory and warfare, and no one brings him those stories. They bring him spiritual works instead, and the lives of the saints in particular. And he's very soon overcome with remorse for his past sinful life, his worldly concerns. He actually has a brief vision of Our Lady. And inspired by this, he takes a vow of chastity. He gives away his sword, all his many possessions from being a nobleman, and goes off on a pilgrimage to Rome and the Holy Land. And already at this point, he has started writing what eventually becomes his spiritual exercises, which are famous and for good reason. But it's this amazing moment of, he's got this whole career ahead of him as a noble, as a soldier. And again, he's not completely bad. He's got these natural virtues of these good senses of doing his duty as a soldier. Those are still virtues, but you know, many of the pagans had those virtues as well. He's not living a Catholic life, and it takes being holed up in the castle trying to recover from this pretty serious injury. Breaking your leg is no small deal, and it's spiritual reading, and in particular the lives of the saints, that helps turn his mind towards higher things. And it's then that Our Lady briefly appears to him to kind of give him that final push into totally radically changing his life.
2: Well, that's the thing, because I mean, originally he wanted these different stories of battle, mm-hmm. you know, of great warriors, and because that's what he aspired to be, mm-hmm. you know. And so then he ends up reading the saints, and it's kind of poetic in that he ends up aspiring to be one of them instead, and then ultimately becomes one. And so it's this sort of... I think it's almost a warning in a certain sense, and maybe this isn't the way that it's usually read or interpreted, but I think of it as a warning in terms of you can become who you aspire to be. And so it kind of depends on which way are you looking, you know? And that's so when his sight got redirected kind of almost against his will towards reading about the lives of the saints, and he sort of cooperated with that grace, I guess you could say. And then he went in a very different direction in life. But for all of us, and it's one of those things of who are you looking up to? Who are you trying to be? Who are you aspiring to be? Mm-hmm. And then one of the things that I don't want to move past too quickly is the fact that he gave up everything he had.
1: Yes.
2: You know, and this is what Jesuits do today, you know. So Jesuits take vows, as do other religious priests, but not diocesan or secular priests, which is kind of an interesting distinction. It's the difference between vows and promises. Mm-hmm. But he takes, the vows of the Jesuits includes a vow of poverty, right? And so they give up everything that they have. And he believed that, and the Jesuits still... kind of take this as part of their nature, their understanding, their charism, that the things that you have serve to sort of attach you to this world. And so to give everything up is to become closer to Christ and more like him, as well as to, you know, to relinquish those attachments to the world. And so you've got these that kind of multiple overlapping reasons for that, but really it's about centering on Christ. In fact, when you look at a lot of Ignatian inspired art, you'll kind of see this contrast of wealth and worldliness and extreme poverty and connection to Christ on the other end of that. And so you know, it's something that is easy to move past very quickly, and so you sort of imagine yourself doing it, and you don't like have to have a lot to realize how terrifying it would be to give up everything.
1: Yeah, exactly. Exactly. The symbolic leaving of his sword, he actually leaves it right near the altar of Our Lady of Montserrat. He goes and visits the miraculous image at the monastery there, and it's there that he makes a general confession, and he makes a vow of chastity and leaves his sword there symbolically. But the idea of giving away everything you have and just completely throwing yourself into a life dedicated to Christ, it is dramatic. It's far more dramatic than when there's a clear career ahead of you, a clear sort of secular path. You know, and you can even have that in terms of the church, where you have a very clear set of steps in discerning your church vocation. St. Ignatius kind of isn't sure exactly where he's going to go or what he's going to do yet. And he makes a big pilgrimage in poverty. He goes to Rome and he goes to the Holy Land. But then he starts studying theology, and he studies in Spain and in France. And it's now during his studies that he starts to make the friends who become the core founders of the Society of Jesus, as they are called. And one of those, of course, is the great Saint Francis Xavier, really a wonderful saint in his own right, and many others. There's several other companions who join him. And as makes sense, Ignatius is elected the first superior general. Now, they're not actually called the Jesuits right away. Saint Ignatius would never himself have used that word, Jesuit. They were called the Society of Jesus, and they had a particular devotion to the Holy Name. Maybe you've seen that IHS symbol. It's actually right here on my little Station of the Cross Eucharist pin that I'm wearing if you're watching live. IHS for our Lord. And they are devoted to him in this name, the Society of Jesus. Jesuit was actually kind of a term of mild mockery of their order that developed as they tried to found the order. It's the year 1534 that they begin. And in St. Ignatius's lifetime here on earth, he never would have used that word. It was just kind of a mild pejorative against people who didn't quite understand what their goals were or actively disliked them even. And it's a term that the society kind of eventually adopts and makes its own, which is always a fascinating effect. Maybe maybe the name Yankee Doodle comes to mind, where this was a term of mockery for the Americans, and then they adopted this song as their own, and it became a very patriotic song. And this is a kind of a similar effect, where this word that was used to make fun of them or even criticize them, they adopt it as the short term for their order, so that the members of the Society of Jesus are the Jesuits. And it's just interesting that St. Ignatius never would have used that word himself, but eventually the Society reclaims it.

0: But that also meant that he had to go back to the very beginning.
1: Mm-hmm.
0: He didn't know Latin yet, you know?
1: Exactly.
0: And so he ended up sitting in these classes with children that were like 6 years old.
1: Yep.
0: And he was in his early 30s, you know, and they're doing a little better than he is,
1: mm-hmm.
0: you know? And so there's a really humbling thing to that. Just the very fact that he's willing to keep going anyway.
1: Yes.
0: Not just be like, I'm not going to sit with these 6 year olds
1: yeah.
0: and learn Latin. What are you talking about?
1: What you're explaining is when you reform your life, it is a process.
0: Yeah.
1: You don't, it seems so dramatic when you sum it up that he suddenly realizes he's been so worldly and he needs to re-embrace the faith. And it helps when you have a small vision apparition of Our Lady to inspire you. But it took him time to get to Montserrat. He could have had all these doubts, all these reconsiderations as he gets there. Then he gives up his sword. He abandons his material wealth and then makes a pilgrimage to Rome. That's a long way. Makes a pilgrimage to the Holy Land. That's an even further way. And then, now I have to completely relearn. I have to learn a new language. I have to study theology. Yep. Years and years of work and study in these humbling circumstances where you have people, the first children, and then even his fellow founders of the Jesuits are younger than him in their studies. And they are all, maybe they're advancing faster than he is, you said. It's yeah. day after day after day of these humbling experiences that you have to go through and work through. It's not just a snap of the fingers and suddenly you're a saint. It's
0: yes.
1: work. It's day by day work. And I can tell you that's something that is often difficult for me. I very easily can say, okay, I'm going to go do this thing. And then the slog sets in and I'm like, oh, why did I decide to do this thing?
0: Yeah.
1: Imagine exactly. this for, that's something you always have to consider with these saints who have these dramatic transformations is that there may have been one moment. And maybe you can sympathize with that, or maybe you've never experienced it. Maybe you've never had that one moment where something suddenly was so clear. But either way, it's a long, hard road of regular effort and constant reconversion. You have to be constantly battling these doubts and these fears and constantly embracing the humility and the willingness to start again. So it's a great point that that image of sitting in a class with
0: yeah.
1: kids who are moving faster than him, that's what a lot of the spiritual life is like, and that's what the battle is about.
0: Yeah, and I think it's something for us to kind of keep in mind, because everyone likes to do this thing where you sort of compare yourself from where you are in your life to other people who've been on very different paths, perhaps, and there are different parts of their life. And so you kind of like go, well, where am I in relation to them? And it's actually really unhealthy and mm-hmm. like deeply worldly way of looking at things, instead of doing the where am I in relation to where I should be before God. These things like almost have no alignment at all.
1: Mm-hmm.
0: And so I kind of, I've often drawn myself back to that kind of image of where he was in that moment. Like, he's in his 30s. He's already had this like vision of Our Lady.
1: Yeah.
0: He thinks he like knows this path for his life, you know, however blurry that might seem. And he's got these darn Dominicans there that he has to kind of move through.
1: Yeah.
0: And his life has to seem at that moment like very frustrating, like he's going to spend years. And he is, like years yep. of his life in this period of time where he might be saying to himself, I could be doing something else.
1: Yes.
0: You know, I could be making better use of this time. I could be mm-hmm. being more active, you know, rather than being so studious during these years. You know, I'm in my 30s. How do I not, you know, go and do and all of this? And yet sometimes the Lord is just calling you to that. Mm-hmm. And I think that, you know, that when we look back on his life now, that's very clear to us. But it would have been a struggle. And for somebody who wrote and spoke as much as he did on spiritual warfare, on, you know, what the evil one is pulling you towards versus what the good spirit is pulling you towards, mm-hmm. that, you know, that's sort of Satan and the Holy Spirit. I think that he probably dealt with that for years
1: yes.
0: in that period alone.
1: Yes.
0: You would have to see those two tugging forces, whether or not he's going to go, just kind of just go back into the military and,
1: yeah.
0: you know, do battles kind of thing.
1: Mm-hmm.
0: Or can I live a worldly life with it? A lot more easier. And instead he's taking this very difficult path because it's the right one.
1: Yep, absolutely. And of course the for all the criticisms that the order faces, and rightfully so today, the Jesuits do amazing work for the church going forward. Yeah. So his legacy

0: He lives on, and I have faith that, like with the other great orders of the church, there is that core that just needs to be rediscovered. Maybe this has happened with many orders over the centuries. There were orders that really fell away from their original purpose, and it took great reforming saints to say we need to rediscover the heart of this great order that exists for us. So I have faith that that can happen with the Jesuits as well, especially through the intercession of St. Ignatius and, of course, his companions like St. Francis Xavier. So yeah, Let us ask his intercession for that. And I do have to give a shout out now to St. Germanus. The page finally loaded so I can get the details right here.
1: Go for it.
0: Because he has kind of there's a similar path in his life. He's a very, very worldly man. He is a secular lawyer and a member of, he's married to a member of the nobility who has ties to the emperor. He eventually becomes governor of part of Gaul, based in Auxerre in what is now France. Again, lives a very worldly life and, in fact, would hang hunting trophies on this old tree that was once an object of worship for pagans. And so Saint Amator of Auxerre condemns this, says he's setting a terrible example, but Germanus ignores him, and Saint Amator cuts down the tree and burns Germanus's hunting trophies, and Germanus is furious. He tracks down Saint Amator, and Amator at this point has come up with a very clever plan that seems a little shocking. He gets permission from Saint Germanus's secular superior to introduce him into holy orders. And when Germanus tracks down Saint Amator, St. Amator locks the church doors behind him, has his servants lock the church doors behind him, and essentially grabs Germanus, and they more or less force the tonsure on him to force him into holy orders. And this suddenly transforms Germanus's life. He sees the inspiration of the Holy Spirit here, and he's like, oh, I need to devote myself to God. And he throws himself into properly receiving holy orders and eventually becomes Bishop of Auxerre in succession of Saint Amator when he passes away. Just a crazy, crazy, yes, even more dramatic transformation here. I don't recommend this for any bishops or priests who are out there. Maybe that's not quite the attitude to take nowadays, but in the fifth century when this happened, just an incredible moment of transformation, and he becomes a great saint. He, a friend of St. Peter Chrysologus, who we mentioned earlier this week, and did a lot of great work against the Pelagian heretics. So, but just an amazing, similar kind of radical transformation to St. Ignatius, but in a much different way.
1: I appreciate the faith that comes from going, you know what, if we could just give him this, like, instrument of actual grace,
0: yep,
1: it will change his life and he'll be a completely different person.
0: Pretty amazing.
1: I appreciate,
0: huh?
1: the faith in the sacrament in that way.
0: Yeah.
1: But yeah, let's not do that.
0: Yeah, exactly.
1: Even though I can see the good outcome in this one particular case.
0: Yeah.
1: But yeah, he also apparently gave away most of his wealth at that point, and then went through a lot of fasting and living simply, devoting himself to prayer and to the care of the poor. Like he literally is in every way became a very different person after his conversion, which again, you know, ties back to St. Ignatius of Loyola, these different saints who, regardless of how they lived their early life, I think they demonstrate, you know, for us and throughout time, the fact that you're not locked in until you die.
0: Yeah.
1: so you can sort of make that decision at any time, and the conversion doesn't have to be minor. In fact, in these cases, you can see what doesn't seem possible. Like, you may have heard this, that sort of a worldly expression, people never change. Yeah, people just don't change. So however they were before, that they're really the same person now, they're just older. And sometimes that can be the case that people haven't changed, but it's not the case that they can't. Because when you look at the saints and you look at what conversion can do to a person, or can do for a person, mm-hmm, like they literally change in every regard.
0: Yeah.
1: You know, and that requires, of course, a cooperation with grace. It doesn't just happen to you, you know, against your will, but the capacity of people to change, and then the redemptive nature of our faith, I think, is such that you can never really undermine that or pretend it to be less.
0: Yes.
1: Because it's just so great, you know?
0: Absolutely. And before we end this first half of the show today, a Jesuit for our modern age has co-written an article, an op-ed, with Archbishop Cordeleon. And this is Bishop Michael Barber of Oakland and Archbishop Cordeleone. They have written this editorial for, or this opinion column for the Wall Street Journal, talking about California suing nonprofits that help reverse abortion pill effects. And man, go check this out. It ends with this amazing line here. What kind of people see a pregnant woman who wants to reverse the effects of an abortion pill and think, let's punish the nonprofits that informed her she has a choice? Are they really pro-choice? Or do they just like killing? That's how they ended it. Plaudits to Bishop Barber, who is a Jesuit, and Archbishop Cordeleone. Wonderful article. Praise to them. So check that out. Check us out on the other side of this break. More news and commentary coming up next.
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5: In the name of the Father, and of the Son, and of the Holy Spirit. 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
1: Welcome back to Rise Right this Friday morning. You're listening to us on this station of the Cross Catholic Media Network. I'm Sarah Kane, joined by my co-host, Jacob Martin Kraft. And here are today's headlines. Breitbart reports, Spain migrant crisis surges as thousands swim across the border from Morocco. That is, thousands of migrants have streamed onto Spanish territory from Morocco in a matter of days, taking advantage of a new loophole after a Supreme Court ruling that ordered police to stop resisting migrants who came by sea. The local government of Ceuta, a tiny Spanish territory in North Africa surrounded by Morocco and the Mediterranean, has called on the national government in Madrid to declare a national emergency, deploy the army, and close the border, as the city is overwhelmed by an enormous migrant wave. In response, Italy and Finland have called for EU travel restrictions on Spain.
0: EWTN reports, Michigan Hospital will change LGBT policies and pay fired physician assistant. A major health system in Michigan will make a $400,000 payout to one of its former physician assistants, whom the institution fired after she refused to adhere to LGBT-related policies there. The University of Michigan Health West system will also create a religious accommodation for employees who do not wish to assist with transgender-related, quote-unquote, transitions.
1: And the Postmillennial reports, DOJ to try Afghan illegal alien in first ever case for alien terrorist removal court. Yes, the Justice Department has confirmed the launch of its first ever case in the U.S. Alien Terrorist Removal Court, seeking to deport an Afghan woman who is accused of helping her family prepare an ISIS-inspired mass shooting targeting Americans on Election Day 2024. We will keep following this story.
0: Yes, indeed. And the National Pulse reports UK heat waves linked to 3,000 deaths amid AC debate. According to new data from the UK Health Security Agency, there were nearly 3,000 heat-related deaths in the United Kingdom across the two heat waves in May and June of this year. This happened while public officials tried to prohibit the use of window AC units, usually for climate-related reasons.
1: And the GOP reports House Oversight Committee exposes emails tying Michigan Secretary of State Benson to the Southern Poverty Law Center. It is the Michigan State House Oversight Committee released newly obtained emails detailing the extended, close relationship between Michigan Secretary of State Jocelyn Benson and the Southern Poverty Law Center, otherwise known as the SPLC, which is facing federal criminal charges following an FBI investigation. Those emails, obtained from the Michigan Department of State, revealed that Benson continued her relationship with the SPLC even after taking office in 2019.
0: And EWTN reports, Pope confirms second Chinese bishop in a week under the Vatican-Beijing agreement. The ordination of Bishop Francis Xavier Duan Yongkun as coadjutor bishop of Bameng is the latest episcopal appointment carried out under the provisional agreement between the Holy See and China.
1: And Breitbart reports, Department of Education demands states disclose gender secrecy policies. That's the department that just won't close.
0: Exactly.
1: Yes. Yesterday it said its Student Privacy Policy Office is demanding updated information from California and Washington about state policies pressuring schools to hide students' gender transitions from parents after both the Supreme Court and a federal appeals court ruled against California's gender secrecy policies earlier this year and sided with parents. The Department of Education noted that both states maintain policies and guidance and have even sued their own school districts to pressure schools and educators to hide student records from parents.
0: And Just the News reports, split appeals court upholds firing of educator for displaying Matt Walsh book in office. The 9th U.S. Circuit Court of Appeals ruled against an education specialist fired by his rural Oregon school district, yes, a rural school district, for hostile expression of animus related to gender identity, i.e. displaying books that recognize sex as binary and immutable in his office where students could see them. Judges invoked, quote, a robust body of precedent holding that educators speak as government employees when they convey messages to students within the four walls of a school, unquote.
1: And NBC News reports, Anthropic says Claude AI hacked three companies during cyber tests. Anthropic said just yesterday that its AI model, Claude, hacked into the systems of three companies during testing after a configuration error gave it internet access. This comes just days after the rival, OpenAI, disclosed a similar story in which a rogue agent hacked into an AI firm called Hugging Face.
0: Hits just keep on coming.
1: Yes.
0: And those are your headline news. And before we get into a deep dive into some of these stories, there was a story going around yesterday, a statement by Cardinal Roach during an interview where he kind of made an interesting contradictory statement. A lot of people wanted to make hay with this because obviously it's Cardinal Roach. He's currently, even though he's past the mandatory retirement age, he's currently head of the dicastery for divine worship. He's in charge of liturgy, basically, in the church overall. And as you've probably heard mentioned on this show, at least, and certainly mentioned on other shows, he's a big proponent of Traditionis Custodes and restrictions on the TLM. And what's funny is he said that, no, Pope Leo is not going to change Traditionis Custodes, and he's not going back to Summorum Pontificum, which was Pope Benedict's document of liberalizing the use of the practice of the traditional Latin Mass. But he says that right after he said that, oh, the TLM is it's a very complex area. So if it's complex, as one commenter pointed out, if it's complex, then why is he, you know, why is he giving such a simple answer to it? If Pope Leo is simply not going to change the restrictions and not going to loosen anything up, then what's complex about that? That's a very simple answer. So someone rightfully noted that contradiction. And as a couple of other comments, Kevin Tierney, as he said, this is essentially an exit interview for Cardinal Roach. And, you know, right. It's a public one, obviously, but he will be leaving. His term is up and he's at retirement age. So at some point he will be replaced. Now he could be replaced by someone who is completely of the same mind as Roach. Could be replaced by Archbishop Viola, I think it is, who works there, who is no fan of TLM. Or
1: he could be replaced by Bishop Eric Varden.
0: It could be Eric Varden who goes in place. And he is quite a proponent of reverent liturgy, whatever the form. So, and as Kevin Tierney goes on to remark, past performance does not guarantee future results, but as he analyzes, the shorter shelf life for TC comes because of reality on the ground, and a reality that over time will be tougher to ignore. The bishops don't like it and don't want it, which was evident from the leaked survey of the bishops that happened before TC came out, that they were pretty much happy with Summorum Pontificum. So it's a question of, okay, is Pope Leo going to listen to this outgoing cardinal who kind of has just this attitude of animus towards the TLM and to people who attend it, or is he going to go with what all of his actual statements himself have said, is that he's in favor of accommodation and welcoming for people who gain spiritual benefit from this without having some kind of schismatic attitude. That has been the history. So as another, as Ryan Ellis replied to Kevin with, everything these guys say is a gaslighting op to get the trads to publicly melt down, and then they can be said, oh, we told you so, and you're schismatic and whatever. So don't take the bait on things like this when Cardinal Roach says something, when Cardinal Supich says something. Don't take the bait on it. Just say a prayer for them and be encouraged by the statements of other more reliable bishops.
1: A lot of Trad Incorporated yesterday was just kind of outraged and upset, and I get it. But also, it's like, if you're not going to give any credence to what this particular cardinal says, and I don't blame you, then let's not do it when he says this either.
0: Exactly.
1: Especially because it's not like it's an official declaration. It's just him talking in an interview. Yeah. It bears no weight.
0: Yeah.
1: And one of the things that I do wonder, to speculate openly here, is whether or not he was simply trying to pressure Pope Leo into enacting, you know, this particular statement of his. You know, if he says publicly, well, it's not going to change, therefore maybe Pope Leo will be less likely to change it.
0: I mean, it's another salvo fired, to use some dramatic language, in what's become a very open public sort of back and forth about the TLM issue, because we've had multiple bishops, including ones who seemed a little less happy to speak out when the direction of the previous pontificate was so clearly against the TLM. We've had the usual suspects like Cardinal Burke or Cardinal Serra speak out about it, but others have been speaking up in a much more enthusiastic way than perhaps they felt comfortable doing, kind of putting a target on their backs under the previous pontificate. So the fact that there is a public back and forth going on about this shows that, well, at least
1: it's
0: the
1: not
0: debate,
1: a settled issue.
0: The debate itself is not even a settled issue, which, again, Cardinal Roach says it's complex, but he's definitely not going to do it. Don't take the bait and just pray and especially 100%. pray for Roach and Supich. They need prayers. And as someone in the commentary, I believe it was Yvonne, pointed out, wouldn't it be amazing to see a St. Ignatius-like transformation for some of our Jesuits nowadays who don't seem to quite live up to his legacy? That would be amazing. Keep them in prayer. That's what we want to see, is we want to see conversions. So in any case, we spent some time clearing that up, hopefully for people who are maybe disturbed by it. Yes. It's not an official statement out of Rome. It's Cardinal Roach's opinion in an interview, so don't take the bait. But let's get into, we should probably cover this crazy migrant surge in Spain. Yeah. At least give you some updates on the details here, because now this isn't happening in mainland Spain. This is not happening in the Iberian Peninsula itself. There is a small exclave. It's a small territory. Spanish, it's not a colony. It's an actual Spanish-owned territory on the North African coast, right across essentially from Gibraltar, from the tip of Spain there on the Mediterranean. Its border is entirely either the Mediterranean Sea or Morocco. And after this Spanish Supreme Court ruling that ordered police to stop resisting migrants who come by sea, I mean, crazy ruling here. And in response, migrants have pushed down I think Sarah might have some footage of this. Maybe no luck on that. Or the tech doesn't always cooperate. But the this surge of migrants, almost entirely male, military age migrants, surged across the border, pushing down fences. Here, Sarah's got some footage going up here. And this is just, I mean, they are packing these beaches. They are knocking over fences. And the local government has begged the Spanish authorities to call a national emergency, to deploy the army, to help close the border as these people are invading. There was alleged footage of them trying to break into houses at night. Really, really crazy stuff. And as like, you might expect.
1: When you look at, you know, some of that footage, I think it's perhaps a little easy to go, well, it's some other country, you know?
0: Yeah.
1: But it's like, if you imagine that they're at your border, like, what is your impulse? How do you want to respond to that? You know, like it kind of causes you to actually want to fix it even yourself, you know? Because the scenes are just so dramatic. It just very obviously, I mean, looks like an invasion. You know?
0: Yes.
1: It's just candidly speaking, it does. And the very fact that you have, I don't know, so many nations in the West now who don't look at this as being the problem that it is, who act like it's not a threat. And it really does speak to the separation between those who actually have to, you know, live on the ground, so to speak, and those who are making the policy decisions. And that's the disparity that we're actually seeing here. I mean, these images are just kind of, you know, it's horrifying, you know? And yet...
0: It is an invasion. And there's footage that alleges that actual Moroccan government-controlled or financed vehicles are helping ship more migrants to this border, that Morocco is actively encouraging this and participating in this push. And in response, Italy and Finland so far, Italy was the first and then Finland backed them up to call for EU travel restrictions on Spain to end the easy crossing between European countries that exists under the EU to put these restrictions on Spain because Spain is seeing this essential invasion to a far more dramatic degree. Now, countries like Italy have already seen a lot of this happen over time. So it's kind of trying to shut the door after the horse has already bolted type of to make some analogies here. But the response at least is encouraging to see that some countries are trying to respond to this latest dramatic increase.
1: They're also all working age males or fighting age males, perhaps better said. I mean, that's one of the things that we always hear about immigration. We hear about families who are coming and families who are struggling and young children. But when you look at so many of these different invasion forces that are coming into European countries and so on, I mean, that's not what we're seeing at all. We're seeing these young men that are between like 17 and 35 who are coming, you know, entirely single without these attachments. Mm-hmm. And they're not in need of things, even though we're throwing things at them in terms of resources. So it's not... I'm only pointing this out because I do think that there's a disparity in media reporting that is being, I guess, fought against, conflicted by... official video footage at this point. And I'm grateful for the internet in times like this where you would have simply had, you know, oh, these suffering migrants. And now we can actually see, no, these aren't, you know, suffering migrants.
0: Yeah, this is not, this is not women and children. It's not women and children fleeing a war zone. This is, this is military-aged males being bussed in, shipped in, and pushing over borders and in a clear disrespect of law and order. And I'm hoping that for... those who have been very pro-migrant in their rhetoric and seem to have been unaware or whether, again, a lot of it, I think, is kind of a willful ignorance. But for there are some people out there who simply don't see it because the media doesn't report on it. The actual consequences of these military-age males invading Europe. And hopefully this rash of video evidence, as this is causing it's an international incident here in Spain. Hopefully this will maybe bring some light to some people who otherwise have been kind of led astray by just the mainstream media type of reporting, where it's just these poor women and children on boats, you know, and kids getting drowned on beaches, which that is a tragedy. It is a tragedy for kids to be suffering that way, for women to be suffering that way. But it's very different from the majority of the reality of the wave of immigration, so-called the invasion of Europe. And here it's been put in a pretty stark a picture. So hopefully it will bring some... some revelations to people who are have been unaware of this so far.
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0: Yes, indeed. 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Canon Stephen Sharp of the ICKSP will join host Rudy Carlos to answer your questions about the Catholic faith. 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
0: Yes.
1: He'll be continuing his novel prophecies series. Today, he'll be focused on Robert Hugh Benson's novel, Lord of the World, which is kind of a dark and odd novel. But
0: Very interesting one. That should be a very interesting episode today.
1: It is, for sure. He's also an amazing convert. You can find out more about that at thestationofthecross.com/TCC.
0: All right, Sarah. So let's dig in here on a couple of, I would consider this one good news. Now, this is related to...
1: This is the hospital?
0: This is the hospital, the Michigan Hospital.
1: Okay. And I mind read you that.
0: Yes, exactly. And we love to cover these cases of legal pushback working, having an effect.
1: Because people don't realize how many wins we're getting in here.
0: Yes,
1: like if you just talk to people in regular life, they just kind of... Especially if they're conservative, if they're deeply Catholic, they seem to be of the incorrect impression that everything is getting worse all the time. And, and I'm here on Rise Right every morning, and we're giving all these different victories and wins in the church and in the world. And I'm like, what are you listening to? You're not listening to Rise Right.
0: This is the thing. It's not to say that there are no bad developments out there. It's
1: of
0: not
1: course.
0: To say that there isn't. I mean, for at least decades and decades, I mean, this You can point this out to if you go back far enough to any period, you can say, oh well, things have gotten worse since then. That's very true. But there are periods of history, periods of church history, where things were really bad and they got better. There are periods of regular history where things were really bad and they got better. And if you only consume the negative stories, it will wear you down. It will wear down not just your perception of the world, but it will wear you down personally. You will be less ready, less willing to take up improvements in your own life. So it's good to be encouraged by these good news, by the good developments that you see. You don't want to lose your hope. It is a supernatural virtue. You have faith, hope, and charity. And there are good things to see when there are bad news. You need to thank God for everything that comes across, because you need to adhere yourself to his will and not to your own. But when God sends these consolations, these blessings, these good developments, when God permits these things, we need to be aware of it and to thank God for it and to take encouragement from that. Just like you need to take encouragement from recreation in your life. How you can't just be doing the same penance over and over and over and over again. You need periods of celebration. That's why the church has fasting and feasting. And that's why you have even religious who go through a strict life, a strict schedule, will have periods of recreation, because your mind and your body need to rest. Your soul needs that refreshment, even if it's in a small way comparatively. That's a similar way with these good stories. And there's plenty to criticize to say, well, it shouldn't have to take a lawsuit for a Michigan hospital to stop forcing employees to mutilate kids or something like that, right?
1: But take the win.
0: Take the win. This is a good thing to see.
1: Yes.
0: And thankfully, EWTN is reporting on it here, because it's directly related to Catholic belief. You can't call it ideology. It's truth. And it's also just physical truth about men and women. But this lady, Valerie Klusterman, is going to receive over $400,000 in damages from this Michigan health system after she was fired in 2021 for refusing to use LGBT pronouns, and she refused to make referrals for transition, quote unquote, drugs and surgeries. Fired for that and now receiving a payout for it. And
1: what a queen.
0: And they are, yes, and they are being forced to create a religious accommodation for other employees like that, which is...
1: What happens when one person stands up and stands their ground. Like, exactly. I'm sure she went through hell during that period.
0: Yeah, it's been five years of fighting.
1: Right, that was August 2021 too. So it was like right after the COVID stuff, and there were a lot of people who were out of work in the entire industry, and she still... in that environment, stood her ground, lost her job, had to, you know, go through this multi-year lawsuit. And yet, not only does she, you know, win, but also kind of everybody wins. And what I like about this story, too, is that, okay, so you've got this one change that stretches throughout a lot of the University of Michigan and related healthcare systems. Mm-hmm. But also it creates this environment of fear throughout the healthcare system that can coerce them to do the right thing. And that's the thing. Remember, we were talking, I think it was in New York, about this hospital system that they couldn't find any doctors who were willing to do transitions because they were all afraid of being sued. Mm-hmm. Fabulous. If that's what it takes for you to do the right thing, I'm all for it.
0: Yeah.
1: You know, like, I would prefer that you do the right thing for the right reason, but I'll just have you do the right thing, you know, and protect kids. And so, like, here with this situation... in which someone was fired for refusing to use the fake pronouns and refusing to do these referrals. Well, what I'm hoping is that this fear of firing people for this will spread, you know, across multiple states, because they'll go, well, we don't want to be sued either. Mm-hmm. You know, so again, I'm not expecting the hospital system here to do the right thing for the right religious or ideological or moral or truthful reasons.
0: Yeah.
1: But if they will at least do the right thing because they're afraid of not being sued, I will take that win.
0: Yes. It's a slow process, but this is why elections have consequences. This is why the courts are important. And you may not like exactly the system for it. I don't love every aspect of that system and how it works out. And I would love for things to change overnight. That'd be great. I would love to be able to fix problems overnight, but you can't do that. So we have to take every bit of ground we can get and appreciate it and support it and look for other cases. And this reminds me of one that we're covering. We covered when the news first broke, and we are hoping to have more details about that soon, straight from the source. But the nuns and Bishop Bars of Rockville Center suing New York State over these kinds of issues, particularly assisted suicide. This is what they're trying to push on these Catholic institutions. And the lawsuit going forth with that is run by the Beckett Fund, and they are doing good work on religious liberty issues like that. And if you have to start it that way with, well, it's my religious liberty to not go through with this, maybe that's the way that you can eventually force through a change in policy for more than just the Catholics, more than just the Christians, that you can have the truth being defended, even if you have to do it through, you know, forcing a legal decision. So we need to support a case like that. Be grateful for these wins, like in Michigan. And be aware of some of the, we had this bad news with this appeals court upholding an educator fired in Oregon. And this is not in Portland, you know, the hipster's paradise. This is in rural Oregon, a rural school district fired an education specialist because he had a Matt Walsh book in his office displayed where students could see, you know, that a woman is a woman and a man is a man. So it's not just...
1: compared to what's been in so many school libraries.
0: Yes,
1: I'm going to go ahead and say that the graphic things that you wouldn't want to display to children, I'll just put it like that, have been in so many school libraries around the country, and that's perfectly fine. But this guy has a Matt Walsh book of all things. Absolutely atrocious.
0: Well, again, it's defending the reality of sex, of gender. Yeah. And you have, he's a government employee. He's not allowed to force that on his kids. He's not allowed to force that on
1: kids.
0: It's the truth. It's the truth. And again, it's not in Portland. It's out in the sticks, too. You have to be aware of it everywhere. It will come for you sooner or later. So be aware, be fighting, and take encouragement from the wins where you can get them. There's a lot more news we could have gotten to, but we had, of course, St. Ignatius today and so much other stuff to talk about that we couldn't fit it all in. So look for maybe we'll be able to tie some of these stories to stuff that happens over the weekend. We'll see what happens on Monday. But
1: you'll have a prayerful first Saturday tomorrow.
0: Yes,
1: though.
0: First Saturday tomorrow, and the month of August begins. God bless you. Thank you for listening to Rise Right. Check us out at riseright.org. Have a wonderful weekend. Again, God bless.
7: Rochester area weather, currently 61 degrees under partly cloudy skies. The wind is from the southwest at 6 miles per hour. The forecast for this morning, clear skies with a light wind, temperature 68. This afternoon, cloud-free and somewhat breezy, 81 degrees. Then this evening, mostly cloudy with some light winds, temperature 73 degrees. 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
8: It's a scientific fact that every human life begins at fertilization. Justice demands that every human being be recognized as a person. And because the 14th Amendment guarantees every person the equal protection of the laws, the National Men's March proclaims the truth that abortion is unconstitutional. On Sunday, November 1st, men from across New England and beyond will gather in Boston for the National Men's March to abolish abortion and rally for personhood. The day begins with the Knights of Columbus Mass for Life at the Cathedral of Holy Cross. Following Mass, the men will receive Archbishop Richard Henning's blessing before gathering outside Planned Parenthood for prayer and then marching peacefully through the streets of Boston. The day concludes with the Rally for Personhood at Boston Common, where women, children, families, and all people of goodwill are invited to join us. Learn more and register today at themensmarch.com, because every preborn child is a person deserving the equal protection of the laws.
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10: Family, a prayer that we pray together is a powerful prayer. 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Today we pray more praises of the Te Deum. You, Christ, are the King of glory, the eternal Son of the Father. When you became man to set us free, you did not spurn the Virgin's womb. You overcame the sting of death and opened the kingdom of heaven to all believers. You are seated at God's right hand in glory. Come then, Lord, and help your people, bought with the price of your own blood, and bring us with your saints to glory everlasting. 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

0: In the name of the Father, and of the Son, and of the Holy Spirit.
1: Amen.
0: The Lord be with you. Brethren, let us acknowledge our sins and so prepare ourselves to celebrate the sacred mysteries. I confess to Almighty God and to you, my brothers and sisters, that I have greatly sinned in my thoughts and in my words, in what I have done and in what I have failed to do. Through my most grievous fault. Therefore I ask Blessed Mary, ever Virgin, all the angels and saints, and you, my brothers and sisters, to pray for me to the Lord our God. May Almighty God have mercy on us, forgive us our sins, and bring us to everlasting life.

Let us pray. O God, who raised up St. Ignatius of Loyola in your church to further the greater glory of your name, grant that by his help we may imitate him in fighting the good fight on earth and merit to receive with him a crown in heaven. Through our Lord Jesus Christ, your Son, who lives and reigns with you in the unity of the Holy Spirit, God.

0: reading from the book of the prophet Jeremiah. In the beginning of the reign of Jehoiakim, son of Joash, king of Judah, this message came from the Lord. Thus says the Lord, stand in the court of the house of the Lord and speak to the people of all the cities of Judah who come to worship in the house of the Lord. Whatever I command you, tell them and omit nothing. Perhaps they will listen and turn back, each from his evil way, so that I may repent of the evil I had planned to inflict upon them for their evil deeds. Say to them, thus says the Lord, if you disobey me, not living according to the law I placed before you, and not listening to the words of my servants, the prophets, whom I send you constantly, though you do not obey them, I will treat this house like Shiloh, and make this the city to which all the nations of the earth shall refer when cursing another. Now the priests, the prophets, and all the people heard Jeremiah speak these words in the house of the Lord. When Jeremiah finished speaking all that the Lord bade him to speak to all the people, the priests and prophets laid hold of him, crying, you must be put to death. Why do you prophesy in the name of the Lord? This house shall be like Shiloh, and this city shall be desolate and deserted. And all the people gathered about Jeremiah in the house of the Lord. The word of the Lord. Lord, in your great love, answer me.
1: Lord, in your great love, answer me.
0: Those outnumber the hairs of my head who hate me without cause. Too many for my strength are they who wrongfully are my enemies. Must I restore what I did not steal?
1: Lord, in your great love, answer me.
0: Since for your sake I bear insult and shame covers my face, I have become an outcast to my brothers, a stranger to my mother's sons, because zeal for your house consumes me, and the insults of those who blaspheme you fall upon me.
1: Lord, in your great love, answer me.
0: But I pray to you, O Lord, for the time of your favor, O God, and your great kindness, answer me with your constant help.

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1: Gloria Domine.
2: Jesus came to his native place and taught the people in their synagogue. They were astonished and said, "Where did this man get such wisdom and mighty deeds? Is he not the carpenter's son? Is not his mother named Mary? And his brothers, James, Joseph, Simon, and Judas, are not his sisters all with us? Where did this man get all this?" And they took offense at him. But Jesus said to them, "A prophet is not without honor, except in his native place and in his own house." And he did not work many mighty deeds there because of their lack of faith.

We welcome this morning Father Mark Menegatti, who's an Augustinian friar serving in the Archdiocese of Los Angeles, and all of you, the pilgrim group that traveled with him from Los Angeles, welcome. Also welcome Father Barry Brom, who's currently serving in Rome. He's a teacher, professor, and a formator at the Pontifical Beta College. It's good to have you here with us this morning. In today's gospel, our Lord goes back to his hometown of Nazareth, and he enters the synagogue to teach. And the initial reaction that we hear of the people is astonishment. Where did this man get such wisdom and mighty deeds? What kind of wisdom has been given him? But then it quickly turns from astonishment to scandal. Is he not the carpenter's son? Is not his mother named Mary and his brothers James, Joseph, Simon, and Judas? Don't we know his relatives? Where did he get all this? And St. Matthew adds, they took offense at him. This was a stumbling block for him. They thought that they knew him. This couldn't be a prophet or the Messiah. We know this man. We've known him from his childhood. We know his family. We know his cousins. We know his relatives. It would have been much easier for them to accept a savior from a faraway, distant place, someone with whom they were not very familiar. And they hardened their hearts and couldn't accept that God was right there in their midst, right in front of them. So our Lord says, a prophet is not without honor except in his native place and in his own house. We know just based on experience, one is usually much more appreciated by those who don't know them too well. And the more we get to know someone, usually the more we fail to appreciate them, or we focus more on what we perceive as their defects. St. Matthew then says that our Lord did not work many mighty deeds there because of their lack of faith. It was not because he lacked power, he's God. But St. Matthew says, because they lacked faith, they were not interiorly disposed to receive the great blessing, the great gift, the graces that were available right in front of them. Remember when our Lord told the woman with the hemorrhage, daughter, your faith has made you well. Go in peace and be healed of your disease. Or when he told Jairus, after the news of his daughter's death, do not fear, only believe. And they were rewarded because of their faith. It's very easy for us to say, wow, the hearts of these Nazarenes are very hardened, especially, again, if you look at the Lord was right there in front of them. And we know they had this initial astonishment and amazement at the wisdom. They had heard about the miracles he had already accomplished before this. How could they resist that grace that was so available to them? But what about our hearts and the action of God's grace in our lives? It's actually not very difficult to resist God's grace. It's very easy to put up obstacles. Our pride can easily get in the way every day. So we pray that our hearts remain humble and open to receive the graces that the Lord wants to give us today, and that we may grow in our faith. And as the Nazarenes let over familiarity, or what they perceive, we think we know this man very well. We've known him growing up. As they let this over-familiarity become an obstacle to grace and recognizing God in their midst, we don't want to follow that example, especially with regard to our Lord's Eucharistic presence in our tabernacles and on our altars during Mass. So may we never lose our reverence and devotion, because our God is so generous

only in the Holy Land or only in this place or that. We'd have a burning desire to go there to worship our God. And yet he exceeds our expectations. He's available in every tabernacle, in every Catholic church, available on every altar during the holy sacrifice of the Mass. He's very generous. So may our faith, our reverence and devotion and love for the Lord continue to grow daily. Today we also celebrate the memorial of Saint Ignatius of Loyola. He was born into a family of nobility in Spain in the year 1491. And through his study and training, he became a brilliant military officer, soldier, but had to abandon that career when he was severely wounded in battle. His right leg had been shattered by a cannonball, and his other leg was seriously injured. We know that during his recovery after a painful surgery, he had requested some books on knighthood, but all that was available was the life of Christ and the lives of the saints. And reading these books turned his thoughts to the Lord and to the conversion of his life. And he was struck particularly with the lives, the examples of the saints, and their seeking to imitate Christ. And he began to ask himself, why not me? What if I did what St. Francis did, or what if I did what St. Dominic did, or all these other saints? He'd later make a good general confession, and he developed a life of prayer and penance. He had also spent a significant amount of time reflecting on an interior experience that surprised him. And that is when he would think about vain and worldly honors and pursuits. He mentioned he was first filled with an excitement and a joy, but that was very short-lived. And that would quickly turn to discouragement and emptiness and weariness. But he also noticed that when he thought about the life of Christ, when he thought about imitating Christ, when he thought about imitating the example, the virtue of the saints, that certainly thinking that was there were difficulties there as they lived a very penitential life, but that led to a joy and a peace. And that even when he stopped thinking about these things, that peace and that joy endured. It was long-lasting. This experience of his understanding how some thoughts left him sad and discouraged while others left him with peace and joy, this became known as what is the discernment of spirits. Again, as he would teach his spiritual exercises and discernment of spirits, this would help many people in their spiritual journey. Ignatius went on to study at the University of Paris, and he gathered a group of other young men who were like-minded and willing also to live their lives wholeheartedly for Christ and the salvation of souls. And when they were ordained priests, they went to Rome to receive approval for their way of life, and they were called the Society of Jesus, or the Jesuits, and they put themselves completely at the service of the Pope. And their motto was, for the greater glory of God, ad majorem Dei gloriam. We're also indebted, as I just mentioned, to St. Ignatius for his spiritual exercises, which are a compilation of meditations, of prayers and practices over the course of 4 weeks. And this helps one in the purification of their soul, to deepen their relationship with God, to be better able to discern God's holy will for their life. And over the course of this retreat, one is strengthened by prayer, meditation, and making particular examinations of conscience, to fight the good fight against one's own sins and predominant faults, and to prepare himself for the action of the Holy Spirit and the works of the apostolate, or that mission which God has given to each of us. The spiritual exercises of St. Ignatius were approved by Pope Paul III in 1548, and they'd later receive great endorsements from great saints, such as St. Charles Borromeo and St. Vincent de Paul. Later in 1920, Pope Benedict XV proclaimed St. Ignatius of Loyola as the patron of spiritual retreats. St. Ignatius was convinced that everything has a purpose in this world, everything. It is to glorify God, very simple. That is why we were created, to know, to love, to serve God, and to glorify him. We want to use everything in our lives to glorify God. Again, we think of his model for the greater glory of God. And St. Ignatius saw the importance of having a clear and definite goal in life and to decide on the means to achieve that goal. Right? So if it's not clear in our minds and our hearts right now what my goal is, it should be clear. Right? My goal is to know, to love, and to serve God and to glorify him and to get to heaven. A very good goal, a worthy goal to have. Right? We want to get

to heaven. So we ask the intercession of St. Ignatius to help us follow his example of carrying out all our tasks for the greater glory of God. I'll conclude with the prayer that St. Ignatius wrote called the Suscipe, which means to take or to receive or to accept. It's also been commonly referred to as the prayer of surrender, or the prayer of self-offering. And this prayer is incorporated into his spiritual exercises in week 4. And he offers it as a prayer after having reflected on all the gifts that one has received from God. And so he offers this prayer, giving back to God all that he has received in a spirit of gratitude, of thanksgiving. Take, O Lord, and receive my entire liberty, my memory, my understanding, and my whole will. All that I am, all that I have, you have given me, and I give it back to you again, to be disposed of according to your good pleasure. Give me only your love and your grace. With these, I am rich enough. Amen.

0: Let us offer our petitions with firm confidence, knowing that with God all things are possible.
1: For church leaders, that by their own words and actions, they may continue to encourage us to grow in faith. We pray to the Lord.
2: Lord, hear our prayers.
1: That the people of God may exercise the love and mercy that God desires us to show to the weakest members of our community. We pray to the Lord.
2: Lord, hear our prayers.
1: For the intentions of all who have asked for our prayers, that in his mercy, the Lord assist them in their needs. We pray to the Lord.
2: Lord, hear our prayers.
1: That those who have died may overcome darkness in order to reflect the light of eternal glory. We pray to the Lord.
2: Lord, hear our prayers.
0: In your love, Lord, answer our humble prayer. Give us the grace to see what we have to do and the strength to do it. We make our prayer through Christ our Lord.
2: Amen.

0: Pray, brethren, that my sacrifice and yours may be acceptable to God, the Almighty Father.
1: May the Lord accept the sacrifice at your hands for the praise and glory of his name, for our good and good of all his holy church.
0: May these offerings we make to you as we celebrate St. Ignatius be pleasing, Lord God, and grant that the sacred mysteries, which you have made the fount of all holiness, may sanctify us too in the truth.

It is truly right and just, our duty and our salvation, always and everywhere to give you thanks, Lord, Holy Father, Almighty and Eternal God, through Christ our Lord. For as

holy life. Teach her by his words of preaching, and keep her safe in answer to his prayers. And so with the company of angels and saints,

To you, therefore, most merciful Father, we make humble prayer and petition through Jesus Christ, your Son, our Lord, that you accept and bless these gifts, these offerings, these holy and unblemished sacrifices, which we offer you, firstly, for your holy Catholic Church. Be pleased to grant her peace, to guard, unite, and govern her throughout the whole world, together with your servant Leo, our Pope, and Stephen, our Bishop, and all those who, holding to the truth, hand on the Catholic and Apostolic faith. Remember, Lord, your servants. And all gathered here whose faith and devotion are known to you. For them we offer you the sacrifice of praise, or they offer it for themselves and all who are dear to them, for the redemption of their souls and hope of health and well-being. And paying your homage to you, the eternal God, living and true. In communion with those whose memory we venerate, especially the glorious ever-Virgin Mary, Mother of our God and Lord Jesus Christ, and blessed Joseph, her spouse, your blessed apostles and martyrs, Peter and Paul, Andrew, James, John, Thomas, James, Philip, Bartholomew, Matthew, Simon, and Jude, Linus, Cletus, Clement, Sixtus, Cornelius, Cyprian, Lawrence, Chrysogonus, John and Paul, Cosmas and Damian, and all your saints. We ask that through their merits and prayers in all things, we may be defended by your protecting help. Therefore, Lord, we pray graciously accept this oblation of our service, that of your whole family. Order our days in your peace, and command that we be delivered from eternal damnation and counted among the flock of those you have chosen. Be pleased, O God, we pray, to bless, acknowledge, and approve this offering in every respect. Make it spiritual and acceptable, so that it may become for us the body and blood of your most beloved Son, our Lord Jesus Christ. And the day before he was to suffer, he took bread in his holy and venerable hands, and with eyes raised to heaven, to you, O God, his almighty Father. Giving you thanks, he said the blessing, broke the bread, and gave it to his disciples, saying, "Take this, all of you, and eat of it, for this is my body, which will be given up for you."

In a similar way, when supper was ended, he took this precious chalice in his holy and venerable hands, and once more giving you thanks, he said the blessing and gave the chalice to his disciples, saying, "Take this, all of you, and drink from it, for this is the chalice of my blood, the blood of the new and eternal covenant, which will be poured out for you and for many for the forgiveness of sins. Do this in memory of me."

0: Therefore, Lord, as we celebrate the memorial of the Blessed Passion, the resurrection from the dead, and the glorious ascension into heaven of Christ, your Son, our Lord, who your servants and your holy people offer to your glorious majesty from the gifts that you have given us, this pure victim, this holy victim, this spotless victim, the holy bread of eternal life, and the chalice of everlasting salvation. Be pleased to look upon these offerings with a serene and kindly countenance and to accept them, as once you are pleased to accept the gifts of your servant Abel the just, the sacrifice of Abraham, our father in faith, and the offering of your high priest Melchizedek, a holy sacrifice, a spotless victim. In humble prayer we ask you, Almighty God, command that these gifts be borne by the hands of your holy angel to your altar on high in the sight of your divine majesty, so that all of us who through this participation at the altar receive the most holy body and blood of your Son may be filled with every grace and heavenly blessing.
1: Remember also, Lord, your servants who have gone before us with the sign of faith, and rest in the sleep of peace. Grant them, O Lord, we pray, and all who sleep in Christ, a place of refreshment, light, and peace.
2: To us also, your servants, who though sinners, hope in your abundant mercies, graciously grant some share and fellowship with your holy apostles and martyrs, with John the Baptist, Stephen, Matthias, Barnabas, Ignatius, Alexander, Marcellinus, Peter, Felicity, Perpetua, Agatha, Lucy, Agnes, Cecilia, Anastasia, and all your saints. Admit us, we beseech you, into their company, not weighing our merits, but granting us your pardon, through Christ our Lord.
0: Through whom you continue to make all these good things, O Lord, you sanctify them, fill them with life, bless them, and bestow them upon us.

0: Thus says the Lord, I have come to cast fire on the earth, and how I wish that it were kindled.
1: For those who cannot now receive Jesus in the Blessed Sacrament, we offer the following prayer. O my Jesus, I believe that thou art truly present in the most blessed sacrament. I love thee above all things, and I desire to possess thee within my soul. Since I am now unable to receive thee sacramentally, come at least spiritually into my heart. I embrace thee as being already there, and unite myself wholly to thee. Never, never permit me to be separated from thee. Amen.
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Let us pray. May the sacrifice of praise that we have offered with thanksgiving in honor of Saint Ignatius, O Lord, bring us to exalt your majesty without end through Christ.

0: God rebuke it, we humbly pray. And do thou, Prince, the heavenly host, by the power of God, cast into hell Satan and all the evil spirits who prowl about the world seeking the ruin of souls. Amen.
1: The Angelus.
2: In the name of the Father, and the Son, and the Holy Ghost. Amen. The angel of the Lord declared unto Mary,
3: and she conceived by the Holy Spirit.
2: Hail Mary, full of grace, the Lord is with thee.

is made flesh. Hail Mary, full of grace, the Lord is with thee. Blessed art thou among women, and blessed is the fruit of thy womb, Jesus. Pray for us, Holy Mother of God.

0: The St. John Leadership Network presents Glance at the Gospel with Father Nathan Cromley.
1: The Gospel for this Sunday presents us with a scene of the multiplication of the loaves. In it, we hear this dialogue between Jesus and his apostles, in which the apostles beg Jesus to send the people away, whereas Jesus says, "There is no need for them to go away. Give them some food yourselves." But they said to him, "Five loaves and two fish are all we have here." Then he said, "Bring them here to me." And he successfully fed 5,000 men, not counting women and children. This miracle is an amazing display of divine power. People of that time were very used to making bread every day by hand. They knew what it would take to make not just one loaf, but 5,000 loaves. From the wood to make the fire, to the implements used to roll the dough, feeding 5,000 people at once would have been an amazingly difficult task, and Christ performed it right in front of them. He fed them in such abundance that they picked up the fragments left over, 12 wicker baskets full. Jesus displays his power by feeding his people. When God provides strength for us, he does it in abundance. The real question we have to ask ourselves, though, is whether or not we are hungry to feed on what he gives us. At every Mass, Jesus gives us his body and blood to feed upon. The Eucharist we receive at Mass is infinitely powerful, but are we hungry enough to receive it? Do we bring Jesus our wounds so that he can heal us? Do we bring Jesus our questions so that he can answer them? Jesus wants to feed us. He wants to feed us at Mass today. It's up to us to let him.
0: For more information, go to www.stjohnleadershipnetwork.org.
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10: And it's a Friday morning, the last week and the last full day of the month of July, July 31st, 2026. I'm so sad. I love the month of July because it's the height of summer. Goodness, going by way too quickly. But we have a great show for you today. We have three segments this morning after we give you, of course, the news and the weather. with the amazing Father Robert Spitzer. Now, I know he really needs no introduction. You know him so well from his great work at the Magis Center, his great work with our good friend Doug Keck on Father Spitzer's Universe, and so many other outlets on which Father Spitzer works. And he produces so much great material. He's been a Catholic educator for many, many years and has such a great background and knowledge of the Catholic faith and science. Numerous degrees. We don't have time this morning to go into them all, because if we did, it would take up most of our air time. Suffice it to say, he is a wonderful, faithful teacher of the Catholic faith. And he joins us this morning all about his new Catholic study Bible, published by Our Sunday Visitor, Science, Reason, and Faith. Now, I've got it right here, received it the other day. And it's quite large, but it is well worth your time and your investment, because it is beautifully done. And we're going to break it down for you this morning, or at least try to, because as you know, Father Spitzer is such a wealth of information, especially on all things Catholic, and talking about why he decided that this Bible, this particular Bible, was needed. So we'll discuss with Father. And then he has some great ideas in terms of combining this in sort of, I would say, a study package, because if you get this Bible, it would help you also, as he will explain, to get his beautiful book, his most recent, What We Can Know About Jesus, Mary, and Miracles. So again, this study Bible is all about science and reason and faith, and then the book goes into much more detail on the Blessed Mother, on Jesus, on all the miracles. He talks about Fatima, he talks about Guadalupe, he talks about Lourdes, and many other miracles, of course, related to our Lord, especially his thoughts on the Shroud of Turin in that book, What We Can Know About Jesus, Mary, and Miracles. So, three segments with the incredible Father Spitzer. And by the way, I am going to have him on again, because there's so many questions that we have about faith, science, and reason, and how we can help people see that they don't conflict. Second hour of the program, we are going to be chatting once again with Dr. Peter Howard, sharing an interview we did with him a while ago, because we really want to make sure this sells out. It's doing really well ticket-wise, though. The Americans Saint Conference in September, America's Saint Conference coming up. And this is in relationship, of course, to the amazing Archbishop Fulton Sheen, his beatification. Dr. Peter Howard, again, will be joining us. He is the lead person on this, and we'll talk all about the conference, which is phenomenal. And it has so many great speakers, including many of them from EWTN. Wrapping up on a Friday morning, we are going to be chatting with Tyler Blansky, a beautiful book about how to stay a faithful father and dad. And the book has a really cool title. It's called Find Your Fight. And Tyler has been on with us before. He's joining us again. And he was recently in our EWTN studios in Irondale taping some shows. And so you can watch for that as well on the network. Right now, we do need to check the weather for you and the news. Let's get started with happening weather-wise across the nation on a Friday morning, the last week, the last day of July 2026. Lots of things going on with the weather this morning, friends. The National Weather Service is saying heat is building up in the west. We have severe thunderstorms and heavy rain in the upper Midwest and Mississippi Valley. And then we have extreme critical fire weather in the northwest that's coming in tomorrow. More details. The heat wave is over the southwest and it's intensifying, peaking and expanding into the Intermountain West and Northern High Plains this weekend. Severe storms and heavy rainfall expected over parts of the upper Midwest to the mid-Mississippi Valley today. And then critical to extreme critical fire weather conditions from the Northwest and the Northern Great Basin on Saturday and Sunday. Right now, it's a few minutes past the hour. Hope your Friday, last day of July, is going well. Again, let's take a look at the news here on EWTN. EWTN News reporting this morning, a major health system in Michigan facing a six-figure payout to one of its former physician assistants, whom the institution fired after she refused to adhere to LGBT-related policies. The University of Michigan Health West system will also create now a religious accommodation for employees who do not wish to assist with transgender-related transitions or so-called transitions or procedures, or use LGBT pronouns in a way that violate religious beliefs. The legal group First Liberty Institute announcing the settlement on July 29th, revealing that Valerie Klusterman and her attorneys would receive $410,000 in damages from the health institution. Klosterman is a Christian and had worked at the hospital for 17 years, beginning in 2004, fired in August of 2021 after she refused to use LGBT pronouns and make referrals for transgender-related transition drugs and surgeries. That, according to a 2022 lawsuit filed in U.S. District Court. A Pandora's box, as a Bishop of Darwin, Charles Gauchy, described voluntarily assisted dying in 2004, is now being thrown wide open in Australia. Darwin is the capital of the Northern Territory of the country, which is expected to legalize the practice of assisted dying within the next few weeks. Now, if that happens, so-called voluntary assisted dying, or VAD, will be legal in every state and every territory of Australia. Archbishop Anthony Fisher of Sydney arguing this idea of telehealth has turned into teledeath and pushing for protections for Catholic healthcare institutions.
11: One thing is that the church in those countries that already have experience of euthanasia can help with educating people in other countries about its very real risk. How quickly we went in this country from having no euthanasia legal at all to now more than 14,000 people have applied for it, more than 7,000 have died from it. Very quickly, all the so-called safeguards, there are pushes then to remove them one by one. So I think the experience in countries like Australia, like Holland, like Canada, can be instructive for the church in other parts of the world when it's trying to make the case for being reverent and safeguarding human life. The push, for instance, at the moment here for telehealth, so-called, which is really teledeath, is to use the long-distance means such as the internet and the telephone to grant euthanasia to people without any serious consultation with a doctor, without any doctor having ever met them or talked through with them what care they really need, what their present needs for palliative care might be, or for other kinds of medical treatment.
10: Vatican News reporting just last week on July 24th, the Labour Party, the current ruling party in Australia, voting to support removing any federal barriers to teleconsultations or approving euthanasia, and amended its constitution to allow members of parliament a conscience vote on future voluntary assisted dying legislation. And with 1 year to go until World Youth Day of 2027, the local organizing committee hard at work as it's moving preparations from groundwork to full implementation across all sectors, including international cooperation, pilgrim services, accommodations, transportation safety, medical care, and communications. World Youth Day occurs every few years and gathers together millions of young Catholics, and the 2027 edition will be held in South Korea, the capital there, from August 3rd to August 8th. It will be the second World Youth Day to take place in Asia, following the 1995 one in Manila, and the first country in a country where Christianity is a minority faith. Mark Mayfield tells us the president says a major deal to disarm the Palestinian militant group Hamas has been reached.
12: In a post on Truth Social, Trump said the Board of Peace has reached an agreement that would involve the complete disarmament of all armed groups in Gaza. Trump says as part of the deal, Israel will withdraw from the enclave and a new Palestinian government will be created. The agreement is said to be implemented in carefully structured phases. I'm Mark Mayfield.
10: Meanwhile, former Israeli government spokesperson Ilan Levy is viewing the announcement with some caution.
13: We have to be very skeptical of Hamas, which has tried at every opportunity to slip through every nook and cranny to ensure its survival and sabotage peace agreements.
10: And again, in a post on Truth Social, the president saying the Board of Peace are reaching that agreement, and that would involve the complete disarmament of all armed groups in Gaza as well. Trump also saying as part of that deal, Israel will withdraw from the enclave and a new Palestinian government could be created. The agreement is set to be implemented again, in carefully structured phases. Senate Republicans are blocking a resolution that would have required the president to withdraw U.S. troops from Iran, with Republican Senators Susan Collins, Lisa Murkowski, and Rand Paul joining Democrats in support.
14: On this vote, the yeas are 49, the nays are 15, the motion is not agreed to.
10: Thursday's vote came as lawmakers are continuing to debate the expanding conflict, with concerns growing over the safety of U.S. service members and rising energy prices. The Senate considering similar war powers measures multiple times as the Trump administration continues military operations and negotiations over the future of the conflict. Scott Carr tells us the president is also holding a cabinet meeting at Camp David today. He has details.
14: The meeting at the Maryland presidential retreat comes after the U.S. and Iran resumed attacks after the collapse of a ceasefire agreement. Reports say some Republicans have expressed concerns to the White House as the war continues, with midterm elections less than 100 days away. After the meeting at Camp David, Trump's expected to head to his golf club in Bedminster, New Jersey for the weekend. I'm Scott Carr.
10: The nomination of Todd Blanch as Attorney General could be withdrawn by President Trump in response to two Republican holdouts to Blanch's approval. In a Truth Social post yesterday, the president saying he has no objection to temporarily withdrawing the nomination if Senators John Cornyn and Tom Tillis do not do the right thing. Both have expressed reservations about confirming Blanch over Trump's proposed anti-weaponization fund. Trump's post came after the Senate Judiciary Committee postponed the vote, and that had been planned for yesterday. Ross Cullen tells us Spain sending in military reinforcements responding to a surge of migrants crossing into its territory.
15: Residents in the Spanish territory woke up on Friday with thousands of Moroccan immigrants sleeping in the streets after huge numbers of people overwhelmed a small brigade of Spanish frontier patrols and crossed the border between the North African country and the Spanish semi-enclave.
10: Yesterday, hundreds of migrants crossed the border of Morocco into a tiny Spanish territory on the northern tip of Morocco, one of Spain's two territories on the African continent. The migrants are reportedly attempting to flee into Europe after Spain recently launched a program to provide legal status for some 500,000 undocumented migrants. Spanish authorities say about 2,000 migrants have already made their way over the border in the past few days, and around 20 have died trying. Sarah Lee Kessler tells us a New Jersey man who pleaded guilty to ramming his vehicle into a Jewish religious group's headquarters in New York will now be freed, and soon.
16: Dan Sohel was sentenced to time served this week, though he'll have to do a few more days in jail before being released next week. A Brooklyn federal court judge denied a request by prosecutors to keep Sohel behind bars, citing a psychiatric evaluation and saying the attack was not motivated by anti-Semitism. Sohel has already spent 6 months locked up. He admitted to ramming his vehicle into the Chabad Lubavitch World Headquarters in Brooklyn back in January. I'm Sarah Lee Kessler.
10: And coming up in just a few minutes, we are going to check in with the one, the only, Father Robert Spitzer. Do yourself a favor and grab a copy of his new study Bible, Science, Reason, and Faith. But make sure that you have a big enough briefcase or bag, because it's large. It's quite large, but it's amazing. And it's published by Our Sunday Visitor. We will discuss up next on a Friday morning.
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18: Imagine waking up, grabbing your morning coffee, and being told that an army was surrounding your house. That happened to Elisha the prophet, minus the coffee. A king had sent an army to surround his town and capture him, but he never lost his confidence. When his servant panicked, Elisha prayed, "Open his eyes, Lord, so that he may see." His servant looked up and saw the hills around Elisha filled with horses and chariots of fire. Did you know that every Catholic is anointed as a prophet at baptism? And being a prophet means that sometimes people are going to attack you for sharing the truth, even if you do it lovingly. When that happens to you, remember there's an army of angels and saints cheering you on, Christians around the world walking with you, and above all, the God of the universe is on your side. Jesus said, "In this world you will have trouble, but take heart, I have overcome the world." 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
10: I get three whole segments on a Friday morning with the one, the only, Father Robert Spitzer. It really doesn't need any introduction, but just in case, maybe you're a new listener. He's a prominent Jesuit priest, philosopher, and educator, and he is known for his extensive work in theology and philosophy, the co-founder of Healing the Culture, and serves as a president of the Magis Center of Reason and Faith, focusing on intersection of faith and reason. And of course, you know him well from Father Spitzer's Universe and his many appearances on EWTN Radio and TV. This morning, two new publications to discuss, including a brand new book by Father, and also a beautiful study Bible, Science, Reason, and Faith, K

0: young people, but no, these people would be definitely at the top of the millennial range. So anyway, I noticed they had basically four or five different kinds of questions, and a lot of them, you know, were turned off, not just to the Old Testament, though that was the majority. A lot of them were turned off to the Bible in general, because they got, you know, maybe a wrong current from Genesis, or they didn't know how to interpret certain statements of Moses, or they, you know, they heard something about the historicity of the miracles in the Old Testament, or even the historicity of Jesus, which of course is unquestionable from a historical, you know, historiographical point of view. But nevertheless, they hear these things and they don't know the evidence. So I just thought, all right, I got to straighten it out, and I want to do it in one big study Bible. And Scott Reichert from OSV, the Our Sunday Visitor, you know, they publish Bibles. He came and he said, hey, I got an idea. How about, you know, a Science, Reason, Faith study Bible, you know, to put all the things together? And I just said, could I be the guy, you know, to do this? And he said, yeah, we're thinking of you. And I said, well, that's great. I mean, so I was doing cartwheels because, I mean, this is like a, you know, a lifetime of activity. I could talk about all the evidence for Jesus, not just from Richard Bauckham and the Third Quest for the Historical Jesus and N.T. Wright. I could talk about the Shroud of Turin and all the scientific evidence for Jesus' passion and resurrection and glory. I could talk about the Eucharistic miracles in the context of a Bible. I can talk about, you know, the Genesis thing. Well, what is the scientific picture of creation? How can you reconcile that with the biblical picture of creation? Of course, that just goes back to Pope Pius XII, who gave us the explanation way back in 1952 in Humani Generis, you know, basically saying, you know, well, you know, the Bible is to give us sacred truths necessary for salvation. That's not what science does. Science gives us an empirical, mathematical method, you know, to explain the physical universe. Mm-hmm. Well, you can't force sacred scripture to do science, and you can't force science to do sacred scripture. Pope Pius XII said, let them have their own domains. They'll be reconcilable in that. And they are. And so, you know,
1: they back each other up. Right.
0: They back each other up, each according to their own method. And so I thought, I got to straighten this out so people don't get turned off. And then, you know, all a student needs to do is hear about, even in a religion class, Moses said to execute all the men, women, and children in conquered Canaanite lands. And, of course, they look at that and they go, yike, you know, how could this be in the Bible? It's a terrible statement. And that does it for me. I've had it with the Bible. And, of course, they don't read it in context. And Ratzinger, when he was a cardinal, gave us very good rules to interpret, well, what's inspired and what's not inspired, you know, in a biblical text. Well, we know that every biblical text is inspired. You just got to know what parts are inspired. You don't want to take the culturally, historically relative part and call them, you know, inspiration, because that means that they're going to be right forever, right? They're going to be infallible. And of course, a culturally relative part of the statement can't be infallible, but the interior, as you know, Pope Benedict, as Ratzinger would call it, right? The interior is infallible. He says, well, what's the easiest way to check, you know, what's inspired? What is consistent with Jesus, the fullness of revelation? That's the first thing we look to. So would Jesus have said, kill all the men, women, and children? No, he wouldn't have. So he says, okay, well, there's something that's culturally relative here. There's something that's interior to this that's not culturally relative. That's still the word of God. And he says, it's very simple. All you need to see is, well, what was Moses's objective here? Moses was trying to tell the people, don't appropriate the Canaanite customs, right? In other words, you know, he made a discrimination. He said, if they come out and they fight you fiercely, he says, just that those people are going to be trouble, and you're going to wind up appropriating their customs. And his way from a warrior society, right? And he did live in a warrior society, was basically, well, you kill the competition. But if they didn't fight you fiercely, only lightly, or they didn't fight you at all, you know, then of course you could, you know, appropriate them into the Israelite culture. Now, would Jesus have done that?

0: that? No. But on the other hand, that's the culture that Moses lived in.
1: Right.
0: That's what he understood. That was his best judgment. But his best judgment, that part of the revelation, basically Pope Benedict calls it the husk, right? It's like the skin or the husk, you know, which, of course, you can peel back. But the inner core is do not appropriate the customs of the Canaanites, you know, sacrificing their children to Moloch and so forth and so on. Don't you be doing that. So he's, you know, Moses is trying to, as it were, get a pure start for his brand of what we call Yahwism, right? Now today we call it, you know, obviously the Israelite revelation, the Old Testament. So you can at least explain that with Ratzinger's methodology and show how over the course of time these things change. And, of course, there is moral development in the Old Testament.
1: Right, but you also have to, as you said, starting out, Father, it has to be in context. And people will read a particular verse and get all upset about it. And then they'll walk away, as you said. But what I love, what I think is really important that you did in the very beginning of this Bible, the study Bible, chapter 1, foundational questions concerned with the methods of science, scriptural interpretation, and history. Right out of the gate, a very powerful statement from the Catechism of the Catholic Church. Let me read this, because I think this sets the stage for everything. Though faith is above reason, there can never be any real discrepancy between faith and reason, since the same God who reveals mysteries and infuses faith has bestowed the light of reason on the human mind of God. God cannot deny himself, nor can truth ever contradict truth. Consequently, methodical research in all branches of knowledge, provided it is carried out in a truly scientific manner and does not override moral law, can never conflict with the faith, because the things of the world and the things of faith derive from the same God. See, to me, that is it in a nutshell. God is not going to contradict himself. You can take any story, and you've done this a million times on this show and on Father Spitzer's Universe and in your teaching. Let's just take what happens in the world, for example, when we jump from bed to bed. Okay, we are not meant to sleep around. And what happens with natural law when we do that? All kinds of problems happen, right? Relationships, psychological, physical. Now, that's not a religious statement. In a sense, it is, because it's from natural law. But the same God who's giving us the way we were made and for whom is also telling us in science that it doesn't work. So to me, this is a great way to start out this study Bible. Okay, God cannot go against himself. He created everything.
0: Yeah, absolutely. And that's that's why we start out the Bible with that quote, because all we have to do is reconcile them. And all the popes, especially Pope Pius XII, because he was the one that came out with Divino Afflante Spiritu and Humani Generis, you know, he gave us the methodologies, you know, to defend, you know, evolution, to defend the reconciliation between Bible and science. But then St. John Paul II, oh my gosh, that guy gave us so many things. And then Pope Benedict when he was Cardinal Ratzinger.
1: Yep. Oh, that's the music. Gosh. Let's take a quick break. We'll continue. We've got two new publications from our dear friend, Father Robert Spitzer. This beautiful study Bible, Science, Reason, and Faith. And, of course, a brand new book as well on miracles. And our Lord and our Blessed Mother are in there, of course. We'll be right back.
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4: It's a scientific fact that every human life begins at fertilization. Justice demands that every human being be recognized as a person. And because the 14th Amendment guarantees every person the equal protection of the laws, the National Men's March proclaims the truth that abortion is unconstitutional. 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The day begins with the Knights of Columbus Mass for Life at the the Cathedral of Holy Cross. Following Mass, the men will receive Archbishop Richard Henning's blessing before gathering outside Planned Parenthood for prayer and then marching peacefully through the streets of Boston. 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
1: Having a wonderful conversation with our dear friend, Father Robert Spitzer, Father Spitzer's Universe, and so many other wonderful programs and teachings and books and recent publications. We're discussing this morning this beautiful new study Bible, Catholic Study Bible, Science, Reason, and Faith. Father, when you're doing a study Bible, what makes it so? How is it a study Bible?
0: Well, we put tools in place that will answer questions and teach students on their own how to answer questions. So there's basically a comprehensive introduction before the Old Testament and one before the New Testament. The one before the Old Testament treats like five different subjects. So it's treating, obviously, the whole methodology question, inspiration question, what are the documents that the Catholic Church has issued that, you know, shows you how faith and science can come together. How do you interpret, you know, moral, development in the Old Testament? How do you deal with, you know, scientific facts that seem to conflict with Scripture, but each in their own place have relevance? So, you know, for example, that science can't tell us the who of God. Science can tell us that God exists, or, you know, what kind of a God, an unrestricted, uncaused God exists, and philosophy can do that too, but they can't tell you who God is. You're going to need God's own word to do that, so you're going to need Scripture to accompany. Otherwise, you'll have a personless God, you know, without a heart, and of course, in that, the God of science can be reduced simply to that, but Scripture alone, of course it stands on its own. It doesn't need science. But when you put it together with science and philosophy, and you add the evidence for God, Jesus, life after death, a transphysical soul, Mary, the Eucharist, that validated by science and validated by philosophy and expounded on by philosophy and explained by philosophical theological discourse, all of a sudden, it's like the world comes alive, as St.
1: Right.
0: Thomas would say. So the first part of, you know, the whole idea is to give tools where we can, you know, make that complementarity between faith and reason, science and scriptural work and the faith itself that binds them together. We wanted to put all that together. So we have two big comprehensive introductions. So there's like about an 80-page introduction to the Old Testament. And it talks about, you know, science and faith. How do you reconcile the two pictures of creation? What's the evidence for God from philosophy? And what's the evidence for God from science? Those proofs are in the introduction. You know, we look at the evidence for a transphysical soul, life after death. We then go into the history, historiography and history of the Old Testament to show you just how much history there is. You just can't write off the Old Testament
1: right.
0: as a bunch of non-historical myths, as so many people try to do. I mean, there's a strict methodology you can use to make determinations, but there's a huge amount of history in the Old Testament, and it is the Word of God, and you can see it not just in the prophetic books, but even in the historical books and the wisdom books. So, you know, we're trying to bring all of that out, you know, along with the reconciliation with science, give people the methodological tools. And then before the New Testament, our objective is really strictly almost history, history, history, science, science, science, and science to validate the history of Jesus and so forth. So I spend like the first part of the the New Testament section, really giving a summary of Richard Bauckham's incredibly excellent book, Jesus and the Eyewitnesses. Mm-hmm. Never before has there been such a systematic portrayal of why the Gospels are truly a lineup of eyewitness testimonies. You should never use form critical analysis, which assumes a long period of separation between the actual accounts and the writing of the accounts. For the Gospels, it's 33 years before Mark. So what are we talking about here? You know, this is not even a generation. Passed by. And of course, you can't use form criticism. What you have to use is the assumption of eyewitness testimonies. And Bauckham just gives you the methodology. Who was the eyewitnesses? Who was named? Who was the big eyewitness, for example, in Mark's gospel? It's Peter. And you can actually show this with a great deal of scriptural justification, because you can see all along, in Mark's gospel, that it was written, originally it was told in Aramaic. And that's Peter. He's giving his, apologetics and catechetical speeches. He's going around. Mark is his translator into Greek. Mark is his, translator into written form. You know, Peter's a fisherman. He doesn't know Greek that well and certainly cannot write Greek. But Mark is following him. And you can see that all these stories originally in Aramaic were told in the first person plural. We did this and then we did that. And right. And you can hear it. But now somebody has translated it from Aramaic into the third person plural. They did this and they did that to put it in the narrative context, but it leaves behind a Semitism, which makes it very identifiable that Mark was listening to somebody who had undergone this and was telling the story in the first person, and then Mark is translating it into the third person. There's about 10 other reasons for believing that Peter was definitely the source of the Markan gospel, including the details of the passion narrative, a variety of other things that are there. Plus, of course, Mark intersperses some eyewitness testimonies from other people. But then you can see that the so-called Q source was definitely under the control of the mother church in Jerusalem, and how carefully those traditions were monitored by the mother church in Jerusalem. And Bauckham goes through this. It's the most remarkable thing. So I thought, I'm going to summarize everything here, because if you finish reading the first part of this study Bible, the introduction of the New Testament, mm-hmm. and, I had to take Bauckham's really excellent book, which is nearly 500 pages with most of them being footnotes practically, the guy's so exact. But I simplified it, but I didn't take out the complexity and nuance of the argument, because obviously we want to get the richness of all of his research. But you will come away saying, wow, these things really are eyewitness testimonies, yep. and they really did happen. Mm-hmm. And then what I do is I apply afterwards Joachim Jeremias's historical criteria, like for the miracle accounts and the sayings of Jesus. It's all there. So I go through the historiographical things. Then right after that, I'm looking at the miracles. I'm looking at Jesus' sayings. I'm looking at the Holy Eucharist. Absolutely, you can see that Jesus' intention, just by looking at the Jewish notion of time and how Jesus interpreted it in his Eucharistic words, and then looking at it in light of John 6 and 1 Corinthians 10 and 11, you start putting the puzzle pieces together. There can just be no doubt why every single church father believes in the real presence of Jesus in the Eucharist. The idea that you could interpret John 6 in any other way becomes absolutely crazy in light of what is going on in what I would call this underlying historiography that not only Bauckham, but, all, Joachim Jeremias, and John P. Meyer especially, make very, very clear. So wow. I tried to put it all
1: so
0: out.
1: So, Father, we have to take another break. It's going by way too fast. I think I'm going to have you on for another segment, because there's so many other questions I have on the Bible, but I don't want to miss talking, because this ties right in your latest beautiful book, Christ, Science, and Reason, What We Can Know About Jesus, Mary, and Miracles. And so we want to dive in a little bit, at least for now, into this book, but I do have a couple of other questions about the Bible when we come back. More with Father Robert Spitzer. Stay tuned.
6: you longing to step away from the busyness of everyday life and spend time with the Lord? 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Nestled in the woods of Pennsylvania, the St. Thomas More House of Prayer is a Catholic retreat center in the Diocese of Erie, a place set apart for prayer, silence, and spiritual renewal. 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

0: I knew this time would go quickly. I can't believe this is our final segment this morning on a Friday with the amazing Father Robert Spitzer. Don't forget to catch Father and, of course, my good friend Doug Keck on Father Spitzer's Universe. And then check out his great work at the Manchester Center as well for Faith and Reason. Father, beautiful Bible. Talk about the comments in blue, because I find those to be really, really helpful.
1: Right. So at the beginning of every biblical book, there is a whole blue section right in the introduction that just brings into focus questions of science, history, moral development, and so forth. So the kinds of things that a lot of people are asking questions about, I discuss it in general in the introductory section. And then next to the passage, which causes sometimes neuralgic reactions on the part of younger people, or actually middle-aged and older people, you know, where they just say, this is too much, I can't take it, I put in blue in the margins, right on the side there. So if you go to Genesis 1:1, you'll see that I explain, well, what does that mean? In the beginning, God created the heavens and the earth. You know, and so I try to explain that and show you how really that revelation is so unique in the history of religions. And not only that, but it coincides with both the philosophical and scientific picture. So I just try to go through, and wherever there's a, you know, a curious passage, you know, like that passage I was just talking about, Moses saying, you know, okay, kill every man, woman, child. I know people are going to react. Or, you know, you have passages where people, you know, say, oh, Cyrus, you know, the this is just a myth. There's no Persian emperor that would, you know, or king that would possibly restore, you know, the, you know, already a banished people back to their country and pay for the restoration of the walls. But then I say, oh, yes, there is. There is the discovery of the Cyrus cylinder, which lies in, of course, the British Museum, which goes right back to the time of Cyrus the Great, with the proclamation there about, you know, restoring, you know, the Jewish people to their promised land. So every time I come up, you know, people will say, oh, you know, here's a, for sure, you know, Joshua couldn't, you know, have, you know, stopped the sun, you know, because if he had done that, you know, obviously that would mean that the earth stopped in its own rotation around its own axis. And of course, that would mean that all of the oceans would have emptied and it would have been the end of the earth. Yes, but that's not, you know, to him, it appeared that the sun was stopping. But there are several atmospheric phenomena that can clearly explain why Joshua believed that. And so I just discuss, you know, the various things. You don't have to deny the historicity of what was a sign from God to Joshua, that Joshua obviously used as the foundation for the covenant, and, you know, restoration of the covenant, and Israel, you know, as being, you know, and the Canaanite lands as being the promised land. So, of course, you know, you can, there's easy explanations without denying the historicity of these events. So whenever I come up with a problematic issue, right on the side there in blue, and the introductions that I give are also in blue, you'll get an explanation of that passage where people can say, oh, I can see why Joshua, you know, way back, you know, in 1200, you know, would be thinking this, you know, or even 1100 B.C. would be thinking this. So, you know, this atmospheric phenomena could look like the sun is actually, you know, standing still in its tracks, et cetera. So all those things are pretty much, you know, the sun was, you know, stopped emitting its rays is what really the Hebrew means. So a blockage could really explain it. So anyway, so those are, you know.
0: Yeah, I'm looking at 2 Thessalonians, which I love. Yeah. And you have a whole section before you go into 2 Thessalonians. You have tradition and scripture, which is very important for Catholics to take look at. Because, of course, our Protestant non-Catholic brothers and sisters it has some, you know, things to say because, you know, talking about, you know, Bible alone and whatnot. So this is really helpful. Yeah. And you even have in the first letter of St. Paul to Timothy explanations of what it means to be a bishop, what it means to be a deacon. So this is so helpful in so many other ways. Okay, now we have to move on, and we'll have to have you back on for even more information because I want people to get their hands on this study Bible, which is published by Our Sunday Visitor. And you can also find it, of course, I believe, on our E.W. Tim Religious Catalog and at the Magis Center as well. But this other new book, Father, which is at the E.W. Tim Religious Catalog, I'm looking at it right now, Christ, Science, and Reason, What We Can Know About Jesus, Mary, and Miracles. So these two, I think, work together, correct? This wonderful study Bible and this beautiful book.
1: Yes, that's right. So what that book is intended to do is to really flesh out four major areas. First, you know, the Shroud of Turin and its scientific investigation, which to me gives a very credible preponderance of evidence for the authenticity not only of Jesus' shroud, but also for the resurrection of Jesus on that shroud. So I spend a few paragraphs in the study Bible talking about that evidence. If you want the full boat, in other words, if you really want everything with all the footnotes you can possibly imagine, Christ, Science, and Reason has that there. Again, in the complementarity theme, I take a look at the Eucharistic miracles. Again, I have a few paragraphs on each of those, especially the very, very good scientifically investigated miracles of Buenos Aires, 1996, Tixla, Mexico, 2006, and Secolca, Poland in 2008. I look, at those, briefly but concisely in the study Bible introductions. However, if you want the full explanation with all the footnotes you could possibly imagine to all of these Eucharistic miracles, as well as the Lanciano miracle, which of course has less validatable scientific evidence because of its age, but nevertheless, it does have validatable scientific evidence as well. If you want the real full boat, you go to Christ, Science, and Reason, because of course everything is there. It's footnoted to the hilt with all the original sources. Again, with the Marian miracles, there are three things that are obviously going on, but I start with Guadalupe because there's a lot of really excellent work that's been done scientifically on the tilma. A lot of these things come out in bits and pieces, but if you really want, as I said, I give a brief explanation of this in the Science, Reason, Faith Study Bible, but if you want, again, the full explanation, what's going on, not just with the eyes of the Blessed Virgin, the corneas, the reflections in the corneas of the Blessed Virgin Mary, but what's going on with respect to materials, how the color is embedded, you know, the refractive range of the colors, which are like butterfly wings. When you go through all these things, it's not just the materials, it's not just the pigments, but, I mean, there's miracle after miracle after miracle, and then you get to the eyes, and all of the good work.
0: The eyes,
1: Oh, the correlative analysis that was done by Jose Aste Tonsman. I just summarize all of that stuff there. I don't give all the mathematics that he uses to correlate the left and the right cornea reflections, but he does it with a 99.1% correlation, which you almost can't get better than that. So, yes, there's just no question in my mind. Those reflections are not cloud gazing. They couldn't be. You couldn't get a correlation between the left and right corneas, which have different curvatures, especially because the Blessed Virgin's head is slightly tilted. You could not get the same point curvatures in both those retinas at all of the various distinctive, you know, so you take the tip of the nose of Bishop Zumarraga, you take, you know, Juan Diego's hat, you know, you take the various points, and you correlate them, with respect to each other, both in the left and the right corneas, taking, you know, the differential and the curvature and the differential and from the tilt in the head, and it's almost a perfect correlation. I mean, there's just, you know, some people say, oh, that's just cloud gazing. You know, I can't see that. But if you do what Jose Aste Tonsman did, you will see it very clear. I just want to bring it out in detail. Now, it mentions that in the Science, Reason, Faith Study Bible, but, you know, the full explanation with the footnotes and the mathematical chart, that you got to go to Christ, Science, and Reason. The same thing, I mean, Fatima's Miracle of the Sun, why this has faded off the picture of spectacular miracles, I do not know why. Mm. I think it is one of the most remarkably good, you know, 40,000 witnesses, too, on top of everything else. And Stanley Yockey's fantastic. He was both a priest and a PhD physicist who wrote a book called God and the Sun at Fatima and other articles that are really explicative. And it just shows you, you're going to need some kind of a lens that's at least a half a mile in diameter in the middle of the atmosphere, maybe 3 to 4 miles above the COVID area there in Fatima, and take a look at the dynamics of that. And whether you try to explain it by, you know, means of an ice lens, or whether you try to explain it by means of a supernatural lens that's out there, you know, an ice lens, to put together all the unusual ingredients to produce an ice lens of this magnitude. It's huge, mm-hmm. right? Half a mile in diameter. And, you know, it's going to approach the Earth, come back from the Earth, refract the sun enough to dry all the ground and the clothes of the people have been raining all night, et cetera, to put it together so people 30 miles away could see it and so forth. Hey, this is, you know, the odds of that happening on the exact time and date and place that the Blessed Virgin Mary predicted three times to the children, that the odds of that happening are 1 in 10 raised to the 1,260th to 1. So in other words, one chance in a trillion, and just multiply those trillions out by 100 times. And then, hey, one, you explain it naturally, it's a miracle. Explain it with a supernatural lens, it's a miracle. I mean, and it's a spectacular miracle. And it happened exactly when the Blessed Virgin Mary told the children three times it would happen. That's why they had 40,000 people gathered there. So you put it all together and you say, hey, why aren't we talking about this? The Blessed Virgin Mary is real today. She was back in Fatima and Lourdes, too. Mm-hmm. I mean, hey, you tell me how 7,000 naturalistically inexplicable, at least medically observed, right. So in other words, these are, you know, medically validated, but not to the standards of, you know, the Lourdes Medical Commission with all, you know, seven things in place. People just don't do it. They, you know, they hesitate. But there's 7,000 of them that have no naturalistic explanation that have been investigated by the Lourdes Medical Commission. Now, you tell me how 7,000 naturalistically inexplicable healings can happen in a single place. I mean, healings where you have instantaneous regeneration of tissue, instantaneous regeneration of bone, like almost 2 inches of bone. You don't even have enough material in your natural material body to produce that much bone, and certainly not instantaneously. And the two ends of the, you know, this is Pierre de Rudder, where his leg was literally swinging freely, could turn 180 degrees in either direction because the tips of the bones where he had, you know, a tree had fallen on his leg, that they were already necrosed. They were already dead. Dead is dead. You can't make dead alive except through a miracle. And I'm telling you, that bone was completely reconstituted instantaneously, connecting the two dead parts of the bone. Pierre de Rudder, you know, when he was cured, you know, he had his three, you know, osteopaths that had investigated him. One of them, world famous, you know, from Switzerland, who came and witnessed him. And the guy was a total atheist. And Pierre de Rudder answered his door when the guy came to investigate. And he jumped up and down in front of him. The guy fainted. You know, so he couldn't believe it, seeing what he saw. But he became a Christian, said he was happier than he ever had been. So, you know, we've got so many of these testimonies. You know, Lourdes, Fatima. And I just thought, hey, let's bring all the science to light.
0: Yeah, and you know what? Jesus is always telling us, Father, come and see. Come and see. And there's so much to see. And this is what frustrates me so much, because so many people just make a decision on emotion or on their own personal feelings, and they don't dig more deeply. And once they start, and maybe because if they read a book like yours or if they grab the study Bible, they will see clearly the incredible and extensive evidence for everything our Lord has given us, all the miracles, and especially his death and resurrection. Father, we need like 3 more hours. We're going to schedule for another interview because I have a ton of questions I didn't get to ask. Thank you so much. So get these two books, Science, Faith, and Reason Bible Study, the Study Bible, and also Christ, Science, and Reason.
2: Hi, I'm Doug Keck. This is an EW10 Bookmark Brief. Speaking with author Robert McNamara about his book, The Personalism of Edith Stein, a Synthesis of Thomism and Phenomenology, published by Catholic University of America Press and naturally available through our EW10 religious catalog. Okay, Robert, tell me, what is important about the personalism of Edith Stein for the average Catholic to understand?
3: Well, isn't it most interesting to explore what it is to be a human person made to the image of God? And how better to do it than through the eyes of St. Edith Stein and St. Thomas Aquinas, two stalwarts of the Catholic Christian philosophical tradition. They give us a wonderful perspective on what it means to be human, what it means to be a person, and how to live that out with integrity.
2: Okay. Well, thank you very much, Robert McNamara. The book, The Personalism of Edith Stein, A Synthesis of Thomism and Phenomenology, again, available through our catalog. I'm Doug Keck. This has been a Bookmark Brief. Thanks for stopping by. We hope to see you next time.
4: This is a Did You Know Moment with Sandra McDevitt. Did you know July is designated as the month of the precious blood? St. Peter tells us in 1 Peter, we are ransomed by the blood of Christ. Each Mass is a representation of Christ's sacrifice on Calvary. Although devotion to the precious blood was always expressed, it wasn't until the 19th century the feast was established. In 1849, Pius IX went into exile during the Italian War of Independence. Accompanying the Pope was a superior of the Fathers of the Most Precious Blood. The superior asked the Pope to create a feast day. This he did. July 1st was assigned. Vatican II removed the feast, but a votive mass in honor of the precious blood was to be said anytime during July, making July the month of the precious blood. I'm Sandra McDevitt for EWTN Radio.
0: So as my wonderful producer, Richard, says, we have to get our head helmets because our brains explode when we talk to Father Spencer. He's just so knowledgeable and just so well-informed on all things Catholic and beyond. So I hope you enjoyed our discussion. Once again, his new study Bible is entitled Science, Reason, and Faith, Catholic Study Bible, from our friends at Our Sunday Visitor. Ignatius Press, I think I mentioned this, I'm not sure if I did, published his beautiful book, What We Can Know About Jesus, Mary, and Miracles. And we also, of course, have that on our EWTN religious catalog. Coming up on hour number two, we are going to, as we mentioned earlier, continue to promote this beautiful conference coming up all about Fulton Sheen. And what's great, as you'll hear from Dr. Peter Howard, is that this event that's coming up in September, of course, is happening at the same time of the beatification taking place in St. Louis. And the speakers, as we said, many of whom are with EWTN, are talking about the impact, or will be talking about, I should say, the impact that Fulton Sheen has had on their own life and ministry and missions. So I think you'll enjoy chatting with Dr. Peter Howard. And then Tyler Blansky, for all the dads out there, discusses the ways that you can stay a faithful father and a faithful dad, a faithful husband. Find Your Fight. And that is a book by our guest, Tyler Blansky, who was recently in studio with us at Irondale to tape for some of our TV shows, including, of course, At Home with Jim and Joy Pinto. Hope you can stay around for hour number two. Thanks for your listenership. More Catholic Connection coming your way on EWTN's Radio Extra.

Jim Wright, president of the Station of the Cross. Throughout our lives, we spend a lot of time working hard, taking care of those we love, and trying to make a difference in the world. We can continue to make an impact even after our Lord calls us home. Have you ever thought about the legacy that you want to leave behind? The Station of the Cross wants to help, so we've partnered with My Catholic Will to make it easy for you to make your will. Through My Catholic Will, you can write a will in as little as 15 minutes, and it's free. When you write your will, please consider a legacy gift to the Station of the Cross to help pass on the Catholic faith to future generations, perhaps even your own family members. Thank you, and may God bless you and your family.

0: In the name of the Father, and of the Son, and of the Holy Spirit. Amen. Let us pray. May your merciful ears be open, O Lord, to the prayers of those who humbly entreat you. Grant that they may ask for what pleases you, so that you may fulfill their desires. Through Jesus Christ, thy Son, our Lord, who liveth and reigneth with thee in the unity of the Holy Spirit, God, world without end. Amen. In the name of the Father, and of the Son, and of the Holy Spirit. Amen.
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0: Rochester area weather. It's currently 69 degrees under clear skies. The wind is from the west at 7 miles per hour. The forecast for this morning, clear skies with a light wind. Temperature 68. This afternoon, cloud free and somewhat breezy. 81 degrees. Then this evening, mostly cloudy with some light winds. Temperature 73 degrees. That's the weather brought to you by iCatholicMobile.com.
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3: 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In Isaiah, we'll hear about a man named Cyrus who didn't know the Lord, yet was still used as God's instrument. We'll also hear how, like Ezekiel, we can fulfill the role God has set aside for us through our baptism.
4: Hi, my name's Father Mike Schmitz, and you're listening to The Bible in a Year, where we encounter God's voice and live life through the lens of Scripture. Using the Great Adventure Bible timeline, we'll read all the way from Genesis to Revelation, discovering how the story of salvation unfolds and how we fit into that story today. The Great Adventure Bible timeline was developed by Jeff Cavins and is provided by Ascension, who produced and funded this program. It is day 212. We're reading from Isaiah chapter 45 and 46, also Ezekiel chapter 6 and 7, and Proverbs chapter 12, verses 9 through 12. The book of the prophet Isaiah, chapter 45, Cyrus, God's instrument. Thus says the Lord to his anointed, to Cyrus, whose right hand I have grasped, to subdue nations before him and uncover the loins of kings, to open doors before him that gates may not be closed. I will go before you and level the mountains. I will break in pieces the doors of bronze and cut asunder the bars of iron. I will give you the treasures of darkness and the hoards in secret places, that you may know that it is I, the Lord, the God of Israel, who call you by your name. For the sake of my servant Jacob and Israel, my chosen, I call you by your name. I surname you, though you do not know me. I am the Lord, and there is no other. Besides me, there is no God. I clothe you, though you do not know me, that men may know from the rising of the sun and from the west that there is none besides me. I am the Lord, and there is no other. I form light and create darkness. I make well-being and create woe. I am the Lord who do all these things. Shower, O heavens, from above, and let the skies rain down righteousness. Let the earth open that salvation may sprout forth, and let it cause righteousness to spring up also. I, the Lord, have created it. Woe to him who strives with his maker, an earthen vessel with the potter. Does the clay say to him who fashions it, "What are you making?" or "Your work has no handles"? Woe to him who says to a father, "What are you begetting?" or to a woman, "With what are you suffering labor pains?" Thus says the Lord, the Holy One of Israel and his Maker. Will you question me about my children or command me concerning the work of my hands? I made the earth and created man upon it. It was my hands that stretched out the heavens, and I commanded all their host. I have aroused him in righteousness, and I will make straight all his ways. He shall build my city and set my exiles free, not for price or reward, says the Lord of hosts. Thus says the Lord, the wealth of Egypt and the merchandise of Ethiopia and the Sabaeans, men of stature, shall come over to you and be yours. They shall follow you. They shall come over in chains and bow down to you. They will make supplication to you, saying, God is with you only, and there is no other, no God besides him. Truly, you are a God who hide yourself, O God of Israel, the Savior. All of them are put to shame and confounded. The makers of idols go in confusion together. But Israel is saved by the Lord with everlasting salvation. You shall not be put to shame or confounded to all eternity. For thus says the Lord, who created the heavens, he is God, who formed the earth and made it. He established it. He did not create it a chaos. He formed it to be inhabited. I am the Lord, and there is no other. I did not speak in secret in a land of darkness. I did not say to the offspring of Jacob, seek me in chaos. I, the Lord, speak the truth. I declare what is right. Assemble yourselves and come. Draw near together, you survivors of the nations. They have no knowledge who carry about their wooden idols and keep on praying to a God that cannot save. Declare and present your case. Let them take counsel together. Who told this long ago? Who declared it of old? Was it not I, the Lord? And there is no other God besides me. A righteous God and a Savior, there is none besides me. Turn to me and be saved, all the ends of the earth, for I am God and there is no other. By myself I have sworn. From my mouth has gone forth in righteousness a word that shall not return. To me every knee shall bow, every tongue shall swear. Only in the Lord it shall be said of me, our righteousness and strength. To him shall come and be ashamed all who are incensed against him. In the Lord all the offspring of Israel shall triumph and glory. Chapter 46. Idols cannot save. Bel bows down. Nebo stoops. Their idols are on beasts and cattle. These things you carry are loaded as burdens on weary beasts. They stoop, they bow down together. They cannot save the burden, but themselves go into captivity. Listen to me, O house of Jacob, all the remnant of the house of Israel, who have been born by me from your birth, carried from the womb, even to your old age, I am he, and to gray hairs I will carry you. I have made and I will bear. I will carry and will save. To whom will you liken me and make me equal and compare me that we may be alike? Those who lavish gold from the purse and weigh out silver in the scales hire a goldsmith and he makes it into a god. Then they fall down in worship. They lift it upon their shoulders. They carry it. They set it in its place and it stands there. It cannot move from its place. If one cries to it, it does not answer or save him from his trouble. Remember this and consider. Recall to mind, you transgressors. Remember the former things of old. For I am God and there is no other. I am God, and there is none like me, declaring the end from the beginning and from ancient times things not yet done, saying, my counsel shall stand, and I will accomplish all my purpose, calling a bird of prey from the east, the man of my counsel from a far country. I have spoken, and I will bring it to pass. I have planned, and I will do it. Listen to me, you stubborn of heart, you who are far from deliverance. I bring near my deliverance. It is not far off, and my salvation will not tarry. I will put salvation in Zion, for Israel, my glory. The book of the prophet Ezekiel, chapter 6. Judgment against idolatrous Israel. The word of the Lord came to me. Son of man, set your face toward the mountains of Israel and prophesy against them and say, you mountains of Israel, hear the word of the Lord God. Thus says the Lord God to the mountains and the hills, to the ravines and the valleys. Behold, I, even I, will bring a sword upon you, and I will destroy your high places. Your altars shall become desolate, and your incense altars shall be broken, and I will cast down your slain before your idols. And I will lay the dead bodies of the people of Israel before their idols, and I will scatter your bones round about your altars. Wherever you dwell, your cities shall be waste and your high places ruined, so that your altars will be waste and ruined, your idols broken and destroyed, your incense altars cut down, and your works wiped out. And the slain shall fall in the midst of you, and you shall know that I am the Lord. Yet I will leave some of you alive. When you have among the nations some who escape the sword, and when you are scattered through the countries, then those of you who escape will remember me among the nations where they are carried captive, when I have broken their wanton heart, which has departed from me, and blinded their eyes, which turn wantonly after their idols. And they will be loathsome in their own sight for the evils which they have committed, for all their abominations. And they shall know that I am the Lord. I have not said in vain that I would do this evil to them. Thus says the Lord God, clap your hands and stamp your foot and say, alas, because of all the evil abominations of the house of Israel, for they shall fall by the sword, by famine and by pestilence. He that is far off shall die in pestilence, and he that is near shall fall by the sword. and he that is left and is preserved shall die of famine. Thus I will spend my fury upon them, and you shall know that I am the Lord. When their slain lie among their idols round about their altars, upon every high hill, on all the mountain tops, under every green tree, and under every leafy oak, wherever they offered pleasing odor to all their idols. And I will stretch out my hand against them, and make the land desolate and waste throughout all their habitation, from the wilderness to Riblah. Then they will know that I am the Lord. Chapter 7. Impending Doom. The word of the Lord came to me. And you, O son of man, thus says the Lord God to the land of Israel, an end. The end has come upon the four corners of the land. Now is the end upon you, and I will let loose my anger upon you and will judge you according to your ways. And I will punish you for all your abominations. And my eye will not spare you, nor will I have pity, but I will punish you for your ways while your abominations are in your midst. Then you will know that I am the Lord. Thus says the Lord God. Disaster after disaster, behold, it comes. An end has come. The end has come. It has awakened against you. Behold, it comes. Your doom has come to you, O inhabitant of the land. The time has come. The day is near, a day of tumult and not of joyful shouting upon the mountains. Now I will soon pour out my wrath upon you and spend my anger against you and judge you according to your ways. And I will punish you for all your abominations. And my eye will not spare, nor will I have pity. I will punish you according to your ways while your abominations are in your midst. Then you will know that I am the Lord who strike. Behold the day. Behold, it comes. Your doom has come. Injustice has blossomed. Pride has budded. Violence has grown up into a rod of wickedness. None of them shall remain, nor their abundance, nor their wealth. Neither shall there be preeminence among them. The time has come. The day draws near. Let not the buyer rejoice, nor the seller mourn, for wrath is upon all their multitude. For the seller shall not return to what he has sold while they live. For wrath is upon all their multitude. It shall not turn back. And because of his iniquity, none can maintain his life. They have blown the trumpet and made all ready, but none goes to battle, for my wrath is upon all their multitude. The sword is without, pestilence and famine are within. He that is in the field dies by the sword, and him that is in the city, famine and pestilence devour. And if any survivors escape, they will be on the mountains, like doves of the valleys, all of them moaning, every one over his iniquity. All hands are feeble, and all knees weak as water. They clothe themselves with sackcloth, and horror covers them. Shame is upon all faces, and baldness on all their heads. They cast their silver into the streets, and their gold is like an unclean thing. Their silver and gold are not able to deliver them in the day of the wrath of the Lord. They cannot satisfy their hunger or fill their stomachs with it, for it was the stumbling block of their iniquity. Their beautiful ornament they used for vainglory, and they made their abominable images and their detestable things of it. Therefore I will make it an unclean thing to them, and I will give it into the hands of foreigners for a prey, and to the wicked of the earth for a spoil, and they shall profane it. I will turn my face from them, that they may profane my precious place. Robbers shall enter and profane it, and make a desolation. Because the land is full of bloody crimes, and the city is full of violence, I will bring the worst of the nations to take possession of their houses. I will put an end to their proud might, and their holy places shall be profaned. When anguish comes, they will seek peace, but there shall be none. Disaster comes upon disaster. Rumor follows rumor. They seek a vision from the prophet, but the law perishes from the priest and counsel from the elders. The king mourns. The prince is wrapped in despair, and the hands of the people of the land are palsied by terror. According to their way, I will do to them, and according to their own judgments, I will judge them. And they shall know that I am the Lord. The book of Proverbs, chapter 12, verses 9 through 12. Better is a man of humble standing who works for himself than one who plays at the great man but lacks bread. A righteous man has regard for the life of his beast, but the mercy of the wicked is cruel. He who tills his land will have plenty of bread, but he who follows worthless pursuits has no sense. The strong tower of the wicked comes to ruin, but the root of the righteous stands firm. Father in heaven, we give you praise and glory. Thank you so much Thank you for giving us your word. Thank you for speaking to us. Thank you for showing your heart to us this day and every day. Thank you for bringing us to day 212. Lord God, I am so grateful for you and your love and your faithfulness, even when we are far from faithful, even when we are far from perfect. You bring us back. You bring us back to this pressing play. You bring us back to this opportunity to just simply listen to your word proclaimed. Thank you so much. Thank you so much for not giving up on us, and help us always to never, ever give up on you or your grace. Help us to hear your commands, right? Help us to hear your voice and say yes to you with all of our heart, mind, soul, and strength. In Jesus' name we pray, amen. In the name of the Father, and of the Son, and of the Holy Spirit, amen. Okay, so, oh my gosh, you guys, the beginning of Isaiah's reading today, Isaiah chapter 45, is incredible because I mentioned this yesterday, but at the end of chapter 44, we hear this name, Cyrus. In chapter 44, it says, he is my shepherd and he shall fulfill all my purpose. And then, oh my gosh, if saying of Jerusalem, she shall be built, and of the temple, your foundation will be laid. And then in chapter 45, thus says the Lord to his anointed, to Cyrus, whose right hand I have grasped to subdue the nations before him and cover the loins of kings, open doors before him, the gates will not be closed. All these things, Cyrus did not exist for a long time. And yet the Lord God prophesied that King Cyrus, king of Persia, would come along. And that not only would he defeat the nations, right? He, the Persians, defeated the Babylonians, who had defeated the Assyrians, right? But also he would send the people of Israel back to, as it says in chapter 44, back to Jerusalem, and Jerusalem shall be rebuilt. And of the temple, your foundation shall be laid. That you're going to rebuild the temple, you're going to rebuild Jerusalem. And this is just really incredible that here is someone who does not know the Lord God, Cyrus, right? He follows his own gods. He does his own thing. And yet here is God who's, it's even the subtitle of chapter 45, Cyrus, God's instrument, that we recognize that God can use all, right? That everything in the world belongs to God, even if people don't know it, even if the plants, animals, even if the planets don't know it, everything belongs to God. And so there are ways in which God can write his story with crooked lines. And he does this, right? God writes this story with crooked lines. He even says Cyrus is his anointed. He's been the one that God has in store to bring the people of Israel out of exile back home. And this is just incredible. Now, after this, the Lord God has a message through Isaiah about idolatry, which we already heard earlier. I mean, I guess we keep hearing it a lot, exactly. But if we go back to chapter 44, this is from yesterday, chapter 44, when there's a subtitle called The Folly of Idol Worship. And it's really interesting because Isaiah has this word where he talks about, here's a tree that grows up, whatever the tree is, it might be an oak, might be another kind of tree. And the person takes the same trunk of a same tree, and part of it they use to cook their meals. Part of it they use to warm themselves by this fire. And another part of it they

you making, or your work has no handles. I love that image that the clay say to the potter, basically, what are you making? Like, your work has no handles. Listen, this shouldn't be like this. It should be different. And that is incredible, because how often do we tell God, here's how it should be. Here's how things should be going. And so not only is there foolishness about, you know, carving a God out of wood, but also the foolishness of treating God like he's our idol, like treating the true God like he is our idol, because these are the kind of the two extremes of idolatry. One is making a false God. The other is taking the real God and treating him like he is your toy. He's like our toy. He's our magic wand or our magic crystal ball or whatever he is. Basically thinking that we can give God counsel or that we can criticize what God does, saying, what are you doing? Or your work has no handles. It should be different. And I think that's incredible that we do this. And I'm so grateful to the Lord for Isaiah to illuminate this and to reveal that this is in all of our hearts. Now, when it comes to Ezekiel, keep in mind that Ezekiel knows that here we are post-exile, or in the midst of the exile. And there are these ways in which the people have suffered. They've suffered through sword. They've suffered through famine. They've suffered through pestilence, fire. They've suffered through being scattered. And these images are going to come up again and again and again, that these are the ways in which many people have experienced the consequences of turning away from the Lord, the sword, famine, pestilence, and being scattered. But the point of all of this is uttered so many times in chapter 6 and chapter 7. What is it? After all these things, then what will happen? Then they will know that I am the Lord. God says this through Ezekiel so many times. After everything that happens, virtually everything that happens goes back to this, and then you will know. We're going to hear this again and again. All of these things you've endured, all of these things you've suffered, they're a consequence of your decisions, and they're not God abandoning you. This is so that you will know that God is the Lord and that the Lord has claimed you and he wants you back. And that's just so incredible. Even after God allows the desolation of the temple. In fact, Ezekiel talks about this, talks about how people will come into the temple, these are the Babylonians, and they will desecrate the temple. In fact, they will even go into the secret places in the temple, aka the Holy of Holies. Here's God saying, here's what they will have done. I mean, this is, remember, there's three phases of exile. There's the first phase with Daniel, second phase with Ezekiel, and the last phase of being brought into exile, where the Babylonians only leave the blind, the lame, those people that they didn't want, and they bring everyone else, basically goes to Babylon. And that's when the Babylonians destroy, utterly destroy the city and utterly destroy the temple. And here is Ezekiel saying that God is going to let that happen. God is going to let them desecrate the actual temple, because you have desecrated the actual temple in not giving God the worship that he deserves. Does that make sense? That sense of like, okay, here's God who's going to allow this horrible thing to happen where his presence abides, because you, those of you who are in charge of taking care of the temple, have not taken care of the temple. You've already desecrated it by your false worship. Now, one of the things I want to kind of highlight is, remember that at the beginning of the book of the prophet Ezekiel, this is the last thing. At the beginning of the book of the prophet Ezekiel, I pointed out that Ezekiel had this vision in his 30th year. And that means, remember, Ezekiel was a priest. He was a Levitical priest. And that meant that he would have spent his early life training to be a priest. And in the very year that he would have served in the temple, he found himself in exile. And so there's this horrible, you know, weight of just grief probably upon him. And yet at the same time, in the book of the prophet Ezekiel, we heard that Ezekiel would carry the weight of the people, that he would carry the sins of the people upon himself. I mean, this is one of the reasons, maybe even why he's there lying on his side for 390 days plus 40, is because he's bearing the iniquity of the people. So here is Ezekiel, who still gets to act as a priest. That's one of the roles of the priest, right? Is to deal with the sins of the people, to carry the weight of their iniquity upon himself. That's why Jesus is the great high priest, because he truly and utterly and fully carries the weight of sinful humanity upon himself. And so Ezekiel gets to participate in this. Even though he's not able to give temple worship, he is able to participate in the action of the temple, which is that sacrifice of himself, that sacrifice of a sacrifice of atonement, that sacrifice of taking the weight of the sins of the people upon himself. And so that's just an incredible way in which God still does fulfill Ezekiel's priesthood, even though he was not able to worship in the actual temple as God had asked. Ezekiel was able to do it as he was able. And that's just a remarkable thing for all of us to recognize, that as we have been baptized, we're anointed priest, prophet, and king, and that God allows us to maybe not
serve in the way we want to.

but he always allows us to fulfill the role that he has set aside for us and he's commissioned us to fill. And so I just want to encourage you, especially if, like we said yesterday, if this is one of the worst days or worst seasons of your life, to know that you are fulfilling, you can fulfill, you have the ability to fulfill that call to be priest, prophet, and king or queen every moment of every day of our lives. So we pray for each other, and I am praying for you. Please pray for each other. Pray for me. My name is Father Mike. I cannot wait to see you tomorrow. God bless.

0: is day 212 of Bible in a Year with Father Mike Schmitz. And now we'd like to share audio from a video called How the Mass Finds Its Roots in the Bible with Dr. Andrew Swofford from the Ascension Presents YouTube channel.
1: Hi, I'm Dr. Andrew Swofford here at St. Agnes Parish in Westchester, Pennsylvania. And we're in the area because Jeff Cavins and I just filmed a study on the letter to the Hebrews. And what I want to talk to you about is the way in which the Eucharist is really heaven on earth, a theme central in the book of Hebrews. The letter to the Hebrews is just a masterful way of unpacking the glory of the new covenant. See, as you move from the old covenant worship, the old covenant temple, its liturgy, was understood as an imitation of the worship of heaven. When you look at Exodus 25 verse 9 or Exodus 25 verse 40, for example, when Moses goes up the mountain, Mount Sinai, and he's given by God the instructions for the tabernacle, the Lord says to him, make the tabernacle according to the pattern being shown you. And what develops for the ancient Jews is a lively sense that what they're doing in the tabernacle and the temple is a copy, is an imitation of what's happening in heaven. Now think about the book of Revelation, Revelation 11, 19, where John says, then I saw God's temple in heaven open. That would have made him ecstatic. He's seen the reality of which all his life he's been looking at the type, the copy, the imitation. As you move from the old covenant to the new, as you move from the old to Jesus, you move from imitation to participation. Because in Christ, heaven and earth are reconciled. And so new covenant liturgy, new covenant worship is no longer an imitation of the heavenly. It's actually a sharing in, a participation in that heavenly liturgy now. And as you comb through, especially Hebrews, one of my favorite books of the Bible, what happens is you see that all of the new covenant is very much about the giving way of the old, giving way of the earthly, giving way of the temple made of stone, of brick and mortar, and the ushering of the temple of Christ's risen body. Christ, who says of himself, something greater than the temple is here. Matthew 12, 6. Now, friends, think about this. In a first century Jewish context, nothing could be greater than the temple other than God himself. The temple is where God dwelt. What does Jesus mean? He means he is God in the flesh. What continues and develops, we mentioned the veil. There's a veil that separated the Holy of Holies in the tabernacle and the temple from the holy place. And only the high priest crossed that veil, and only once a year, and only on the Day of Atonement, Yom Kippur. When Jesus dies on the cross, that veil, of course, is torn. And that signified two things. One, the imminent destruction of the temple, that 70 AD, the Romans will come and destroy the temple. And that'll be kind of a definitive giving way of the old covenant. But it also positively means the unleashing of God's presence. So now anybody, anywhere can go before our Lord. And friends, this is fulfilled in our own churches. Anybody, anywhere can go before our Lord at the Blessed Sacrament, before the tabernacle. And if you look at a special passage, one near and dear to me in Hebrews 10, verse 20, speaks of a new veil in the new and heavenly temple. It says the new veil, which is his flesh. Friends, the Eucharistic flesh of Jesus is the veil through which we pass to enter the heavenly Holy of Holies, to enter heaven itself on earth. Friends, wherever the King is, there is the kingdom. And wherever the Eucharist is, there is the King. See, the ancient Jews, building upon the prototype of Mount Sinai, where you had the sacrifice, but then you also had a communion meal. In Exodus 24, 11, there's this communion meal in the very presence of God. And this gives rise to an expectation and a hope that in the Messianic age, there'll be this Messianic banquet. The themes that arise in terms of this hope and expectation is this Messianic banquet would be accompanied by an abundance of wine. Does that sound familiar? That it would overcome sin and death and would gather all peoples. Jesus is fulfilling this ancient hope of not just Israel, but of humanity in and through the Last Supper, in and through the Eucharist, whereby, friends, the kingdom is here. Heaven has come down to us and has raised us up to it. It's a Eucharistic messianic banquet kingdom. It's the wedding supper of the Lamb. So if we have the eyes to see, when we go to Mass, we go before our Lord in the Blessed Sacrament, we are engaging in the full reality of which the ancient Holy of Holies was a mere type. Have you ever seen an altar with three candles on each side? Have you ever thought about how that's the fulfillment of the ancient menorah that was kept in the holy place before the presence of God in the Holy of Holies? Or as I said, the veil that's often around the tabernacle as the fulfillment of the veil through which the high priest passed to enter the Holy of Holies. Jesus has reconciled heaven and earth. Jesus is a greater than the temple. And in the Eucharist, my friends, in the Eucharist, we have something greater than the temple here. Because in the Eucharist, we have Jesus risen and glorified. See, here's the thing. Jesus offers himself at the Last Supper. He offers himself at the cross, but then he rises and ascends into heaven. And one of the themes of Hebrews is that Jesus, in his ascension, continues to present his self-offering in his glorified and risen humanity before the Father in heaven. That glorified and risen self-offering, that's the offering that is made present every Mass. When Jesus comes at the end of time, he won't have an ounce more glory than he does right now in the Blessed Sacrament. The only difference will be in our ability to see. I just want to thank you for being with us. I thank you for your witness of faith. May the Lord bless and keep you. God bless.
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3: 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Father Mike Schmitz takes you through the Catechism of the Catholic Church. 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
0: Catechism in a Year is produced and funded by Ascension and distributed on radio through a partnership with Max Studios. The catechism used is the Ascension edition of the catechism, which includes the Foundations of Faith approach. You can follow along in any recent version of the Catechism of the Catholic Church. A reading plan and all Catechism in a Year episodes can be found at ascensionpress.com/CIY or on the Ascension app. Lately, we've been looking at the Sacrament of Holy Orders, and today the Catechism unpacks the two participations in the one priesthood of Christ, the common priesthood of all the faithful, and the ministerial priesthood. Father Mike explains how a ministerial priest acts as Christ, the head in the name of the Church.
4: Hi, my name is Father Mike Schmitz, and you're listening to the Catechism in a Year, where we encounter God's plan of sheer goodness for us, revealed in Scripture, and passed down through the tradition of the Catholic faith. The Catechism in a Year is provided by Ascension, who produced and funded this program. In 365 days, we'll read through the Catechism of the Catholic Church, discovering our identity in God's family as we journey together toward our heavenly home. Today is day 212, reading paragraphs 1546 to 1553. We're continuing talking about this first of the sacraments of service. And we're going to highlight this, holy orders. We're going to highlight the fact that not only, like I said yesterday, there are two participations in the one priesthood of Jesus, right? There's the kingdom priesthood, baptismal priesthood, the community of believers. There's also this ministerial or hierarchical priesthood of bishops and priests. And so we're going to talk about that distinction. But also, there's a unique claim that's made about the ministerial priests and that they act in persona Christi Capitis, which is in the person of Christ, the head, right? So we're going to talk about but what it is for the priest to be an icon of Christ in some ways, right? What it is for the priest to be a servant. And that's the whole point. The entire point of the priesthood is at the service of the kingdom priesthood, right? So the whole meaning of the impetus, the drive, the goal of the ministerial priesthood is to help the baptismal priesthood. The whole goal of being a priest in the new covenant is to be at the service of the lay people of the new covenant or the kingdom priests of the new covenant. And so, yes, they're given an authority, they're given a power, but that power is meant to be placed at the service of others. And they act then in the name of the whole church. And so we're going to talk about that today. So all of these things about the priesthood that hopefully, well, I was going to say, hopefully you didn't know before, only because it'd be new and fun and exciting. But maybe you do know already, in which case this is an incredible opportunity to be reminded of the role of priests and the way in which they are called to serve and build up the body of Christ. And also the way in which you and I, as baptized people, are called to serve and build up the body of Christ. All that and more today, as we launch into today, we call upon the name of our God and Father. We call upon Jesus Christ, his Son. We call upon the Holy Spirit that's been poured out for us in the love of God as we pray, Father in heaven, in the name of Jesus, in the power of your Holy Spirit, we present ourselves before you and we ask that you please bless this time. Bless this time that we just hear these words of the catechism. Bless this time that we come together in this virtual and somewhat divided and strange and new way. But bless this time that we can actually be united as a church, that we can be united as followers of your son, Jesus, that we can be united by our common priesthood, the priesthood of all believers, and be united by the ministerial priests who have served us. Lord God, I pray that you please bless those ministerial priests, bless them in their weakness, bless them in their need for you, bless them in their need for forgiveness, in their need for reconciliation, bless them in their struggles. Bless every priest this day. Make them holy. Make them like you. In Jesus' name we pray. Amen. In the name of the Father and of the Son and of the Holy Spirit. Amen. As we said, it is day 212. We're reading paragraphs 1546 to 1553. Two participations in the one priesthood of Christ. Christ, high priest and unique mediator, has made of the church a kingdom, priests for his God and Father. The whole community of believers is, as such, priestly. The faithful exercise their baptismal priesthood through their participation, each according to his own vocation, in Christ's mission as priest, prophet, and king. Through the sacraments of baptism and confirmation, the faithful are consecrated to be a holy priesthood. The ministerial or hierarchical priesthood of bishops and priests and the common priesthood of all the faithful participate each in its own proper way in the one priesthood of Christ. While being ordered one to another, they differ essentially. In what sense? While the common priesthood of the faithful is exercised by the unfolding of baptismal grace, a life of faith, hope, and charity, a life according to the Spirit, the ministerial priesthood is at the service of the common priesthood. It is directed at the unfolding of the baptismal grace of all Christians. The ministerial priesthood is a means by which Christ unceasingly builds up and leads his church. For this reason, it is transmitted by its own sacrament, the sacrament of holy orders, in the person of Christ, the head. In the ecclesial service of the ordained minister, it is Christ himself who is present to his church as head of his body, shepherd of his flock, high priest of the redemptive sacrifice, teacher of truth. This is what the church means by saying that the priest, by virtue of the sacrament of holy orders, acts in persona Christi capitis. As Pope Pius XII wrote, it is the same priest, Christ Jesus, whose sacred person his minister truly represents. Now, the minister, by reason of the sacerdotal consecration which he has received, is truly made like to the high priest and possesses the authority to act in the power and place of the person of Christ himself. Virtute ac persona ipsius Christi. St. Thomas Aquinas wrote, Christ is the source of all priesthood. The priest of the old law was a figure of Christ, and the priest of the new law acts in the person of Christ. Through the ordained ministry, especially that of bishops and priests, the presence of Christ as head of the church is made visible in the midst of the community of believers. In the beautiful expression of St. Ignatius of Antioch, the bishop is typos to patros. He is like the living image of God the Father. This presence of Christ in the minister is not to be understood as if the latter were preserved from all human weaknesses, the spirit of domination, error, even sin. The power of the Holy Spirit does not guarantee all acts of the ministers in the same way. While this guarantee extends to the sacraments, so that even the minister's sin cannot impede the fruit of grace, in many other acts, the minister leaves human traces that are not always signs of fidelity to the gospel, and consequently can harm the apostolic fruitfulness of the church. This priesthood is ministerial. That office, which the Lord committed to the pastors of his people, is in the strict sense of the term, a service. It is entirely related to Christ and to men. It depends entirely on Christ and on his unique priesthood. It has been instituted for the good of men and the communion of the church. The sacrament of holy orders communicates a sacred power, which is none other than that of Christ. The exercise of this authority must therefore be measured against the model of Christ, who by love made himself the least and the servant of all. The Lord said clearly that concern for his flock was proof of love for him. In the name of the whole church, the ministerial priesthood has the task not only of representing Christ, head of the church, before the assembly of the faithful, but also of acting in the name of the whole church when presenting to God the prayer of the church, and above all, when offering the Eucharistic sacrifice. In the name of the whole church does not mean that priests are the delegates of the community. The prayer and offering of the church are inseparable from the prayer and offering of Christ, her head. It is always the case that Christ worships in and through his church. The whole church, the body of Christ, prays and offers herself through him, with him, in him, in the unity of the Holy Spirit to God the Father. The whole body, caput et membra, prays and offers itself, and therefore those who in the body are especially his ministers are called ministers not only of Christ, but also of the church. It is because the ministerial priesthood represents Christ that it can represent the church. Okay, there we have it, paragraphs 1546 to 1553. Wow, okay, so going back, we had a little review in paragraphs 1546 and 1547. The review was about the importance and the vital necessity of these two participations in the one priesthood of Christ. We have the priesthood, the kingdom priesthood, I keep calling it, right? The baptismal priesthood, priesthood of the faithful, and also the ministerial or hierarchical priesthood. And I love this. Oh, just, man. Okay, so how do the faithful exercise their priesthood, their baptismal priesthood, or as I say it, kingdom priesthood? Well, it says here very clearly, through their participation, each according to his own vocation, in Christ's mission as priest, prophet, and king. And so, again, we bring that out into the world. Whenever you suffer, you get to unite that with the sufferings of Jesus. Whenever you work, you get to unite that to the work of Jesus. Whenever you rejoice, you get to unite that to the joy of Jesus. As well as, when you worship at the Mass, you get to unite that to the self-offering of Jesus. And so that's so important. Now, paragraph 1547 highlights the fact that this other participation in the priesthood of Jesus, right, the ministerial or hierarchical priesthood, that's the bishops and priests, is different essentially from that baptismal priesthood, different essentially from the kingdom priesthood. And the question asks in the middle of the paragraph, in what sense is that essentially different? And it says this, it says, while the common priesthood of the faithful is exercised by the unfolding of baptismal grace, right? You just continue to live a life of faith, hope, and love according to the Holy Spirit. The ministerial priesthood is at the service of the common priesthood. It is directed at the unfolding of the baptismal grace of all Christians. And so because of that, the bishop and the priests, why do they exist? They exist as a means by which Christ continues to build up and lead his church. This is so important. Why does the ministerial priest exist? It exists, again, for the glory of the Father, to serve and worship God and to build up the body of Christ on earth. It is, remember, these sacraments, these two sacraments are sacraments of service. And so, yes, here's the priest who receives a new power, right? We talk about the person of Christ, the head. That's what the phrase in persona Christi capitis. So the priest is an icon of Jesus. Yes, and that's important. And we had this quote from Pius the 12th, quote from St. Thomas Aquinas, quote from Ignatius of Antioch, that the bishop is like the living image of God the Father, just beautiful and incredible. That God is present in the priest in a unique way. The Christ has marked this priest in a unique way and has given that priest a certain power, right? The priesthood has a certain power. And yet, that power is meant to be ordered towards service. It's so important for us to understand this. There was a book that came out a number of years ago. It was called Boys Adrift by Dr. Sachs. And one of the themes of this book, one of the theories of this book is the way in which young men in our culture in the West, in the United States and Canada, this whole area we are right now, is we're given this image of masculinity or this image of manhood that we have essentially two options, it seems like. One is that of the, what he calls the slacker dude. And the slacker dude is just the guy who's like, whatever, it's no big deal, kind of just hanging out and like everything's fine. And I'm just kind of like, just chilling, right? Just kind of like, I'm not going to get riled up about anything. I'm not really going to stand for anything. I'm just like, I'm cool. We're cool. The other is the image of the bully or the brute. that person who you know, gets their way all the time, the person who kind of barges into the room, the person who has, you might say, hyper-masculine kind of idea, even though it's not hyper-masculine, it's just a distorted version of masculinity. And he highlights this and says, what are the two flaws that either the slacker dude or the brute and bully fall into? And the flaw is that both are given this unique thing. They're both given a unique strength. They're given a masculine strength. And the slacker dude just wastes that strength. Like, he doesn't use it. It's kind of like, whatever, just drift through life. The bully or the brute uses that strength, but he uses it to dominate others. He uses it to serve himself. There is a third option that Dr. Sachs points out. That third option essentially, ultimately, is the image of Jesus. Here's Jesus, who has all authority and power given to him. He is the King of Kings. He's the Lord of Lords. There's no one who can take on Christ. And yet, he doesn't use that strength, that power, to dominate. And he also doesn't just waste it. He puts it at the service of those around him. And this is what it is to be, ultimately, to be a man. Now, that's not exclusive. I mean, women are given their own graces, their own special gifts. But in the context of this book, Boys Adrift, what it is to be a man is to place one's strength at the service of others. A good man, a true man, is a place not to waste one's strength and not to use it to dominate others or use it on one, spend it on oneself, but to place one's strength at the service of others. Again, this is both male and female. Men are given a certain characteristics and women are given certain characteristics. All of those gifts, this is for all of us, all of the gifts that God has given us are meant to be placed at the service of those around us. So as we highlight the gifts that are poured upon a bishop or priests, those gifts are given for the service of the community. And he can just kind of sit back and kind of be a slacker priest, or he can be a brute, a bully. A priest just serves himself. Neither of those is the ideal. The ideal is always going to be Jesus. The ideal is always going to be, does this priest love like Christ? In fact, you know, paragraph 1550 and 1551 highlights this. It says, yes, even though Christ is present in the minister, that does not mean that he's preserved from all human weakness or the spirit of domination or error or sin. And the Holy Spirit, power of the Holy Spirit, doesn't guarantee that all acts of the priests or the bishops in the same way. And he says, well, this guarantee extends to the sacraments so that even the minister's sin cannot impede the fruit of grace, right? So even if the priest is in a state of mortal sin when he's offering mass or he's giving you absolution, that really is Jesus still there. It's not going to get in the way of it being the mass. It's not going to get in the way if you're being forgiven of all your sins. Many other acts of the minister leaves human traces that are not always signs of fidelity to the gospel. And that's absolutely true. I mean, anyone who's here, who has been hurt in small or very, very large and painful ways by a priest or by a bishop, you know that that's true. And that's always, I think that's one of the things that's so remarkable. One of the things that's so remarkable is that here we have these fathers that have been given to us. And at the same time, we've been given flawed fathers. We recognize that, yeah, the priest is unique. The minister of priesthood is completely unique. The amount of grace that they can bring into our lives is it's unfathomable. I think, what is it, St. John Vianney who said, if we knew the reality of the priesthood, we would die from joy. At the same time, the failings, the flaws, the sins of priests can hurt us more than maybe anything. I mean, isn't this true about our families as well? To experience the love of a father is incredible. But our fathers can also be the ones who hurt us the most. The father can be the one who builds up the family more than any other. I mean, moms in the family, so incredible, so amazing. And to have a strong and loving mother is such a gift. And a mom who is flawed and fallen is so painful. And yet, at the same time, there's something that, I don't know, just even bears out in our lives to have a father who is there and a father who loves, a father who strengthens his children. He does it in a different way than moms. I'm not saying one's better than the other, but just we recognize there's something so good, but there's also something so, so devastating to families when the father isn't there. When the father uses his strength for himself or uses makes bad decisions and hurts his children. And we recognize that the church is a family. It's the family of God. And we've been given fathers. And some of those fathers are amazing, amazing. And we've all known priests. We all known bishops who just, you just think, oh my gosh, I love Bishop so-and-so or Father whoever, you know. He was just such a gift to our parish, such a gift to our family, such a gift to me. Like, he was the one who was there for me. I saw Jesus in him more than anyone else. I mean, that happens to us so often. And yet at the same time, we can also say, yeah, and then also here's Father whoever, Father so-and-so, hurt me more than anyone's ever hurt me. And so we realize that the weight that's placed on priests, that they better live up to this. As I've said many, many times, Dr. Chris Thompson, he was one of my favorite professors I've ever had in my life, taught us in seminary. I remember he taught moral theology. And one day, I remember he said, gentlemen, for all of you who are going to go all the way here in the seminary, you're going to get ordained priests. When it comes to sin, when it comes to leading others to sin, when it comes to bringing sin into the lives of others, he says, I have one word for you, and that word is millstones. Referencing how Jesus had said, if one of you leads any of these little ones to sin, it would be better for him if a great millstone were placed around his neck and he was cast into the sea. Because this is the seriousness. God has given his ministerial priests this sacred power. But with power, as Uncle Ben says, with great power comes great responsibility. And the priest must never abuse that power. In fact, paragraph 1551 says, the exercise of this authority or the exercise of this power must therefore be measured against the model of Christ, who by love made himself the least of all and the servant of all. And that is what every priest is called to do. That's what I'm called to do. And so I realize, man, I'm a mess. So I need your prayers. I'm not as good a spiritual father as I want to be. I need your prayers. And so how about this? I'll pray for you. Please pray for me. My name is Father Mike. I cannot wait to see you tomorrow. God bless.
0: That was day 212 of Catechism in a Year with Father Mike Schmitz. And now we'd like to share audio from a video called Pray With Us, the Litany of St. Joseph with Father Mark Mary and Brother Raphael from the Ascension Presents YouTube channel.
5: I'm Father Mark Mary.
6: And I'm Brother Raphael.
5: We're the Franciscan Friars of the Renewal. Brother Raphael and I are going to pray what's called the Litany of St. Joseph. We're going to invite you to pray it with us today, but also throughout this year, especially on Wednesdays, which is the traditional day dedicated to St. Joseph. And before, or to begin kind of leading us into this litany, we'll begin with a prayer from the Apostolic Letter asking St. Joseph for what Pope Francis calls the grace of graces, our conversion. So we'll begin in the name of the Father, and of the Son, and of the Holy Spirit. Amen. Hail, guardian of the Redeemer, spouse of the Blessed Virgin Mary. To you, God entrusted his only Son, and you, Mary, placed her trust. With you, Christ became man. Blessed Joseph, to us too, show yourself a Father, and guide us in the path of life. Obtain for us grace, mercy, and courage, and defend us from every evil. Amen. Lord, have mercy on us.
7: Christ, have mercy on us.
5: Lord, have mercy on us.
7: Christ, have mercy on us.
5: Jesus, hear us.
7: Jesus, graciously hear us.
5: God, the Father of heaven,
7: have mercy on us.
5: God, the Son, Redeemer of the world,
7: have mercy on us.
5: God, the Holy Spirit,
7: have mercy on us.
5: Holy Trinity, one God,
7: have mercy on us.
5: Holy Mary,
7: pray for us.
5: Saint Joseph,
7: pray for us.
5: Renowned offspring of David,
7: pray for us.
5: Light of patriarchs,
7: pray for us.
5: Spouse of the Mother of God,
7: pray for us.
5: Chaste guardian of the Virgin,
7: pray for us.
5: Foster father of the Son of God,
7: pray for us.
5: Diligent protector of Christ,
7: pray for us.
5: Head of the Holy Family,
7: pray for us.
5: Joseph most just,
7: pray for us.
5: Joseph most chaste,
7: pray for us.
5: Joseph most prudent,
7: pray for us.
5: Joseph most strong,
7: pray for us.
5: Joseph, most obedient,
7: pray for us.
5: Joseph, most faithful,
7: pray for us.
5: Mirror of patience,
7: pray for us.
5: Lover of poverty,
7: pray for us.
5: Model of artisans,
7: pray for us.
5: Glory of home life,
7: pray for us.
5: Guardian of virgins,
7: pray for us.
5: Pillar of families,
7: pray for us.
5: Solace of the wretched,
7: pray for us.
5: Hope of the sick.
7: Pray for us.
5: Patron of the dying.
7: Pray for us.
5: Terror of demons.
7: Pray for us.
5: Protector of Holy Church.
7: Pray for us.
5: Lamb of God, who takes away the sins of the world.
7: Spare us, O Lord.
5: Lamb of God, who takes away the sins of the world.
7: Graciously hear us, O Jesus.
5: Lamb of God, who takes away the sins of the world.
7: Have mercy on us, O Jesus.
5: He made him the Lord of his household.
7: And prince over all his possessions.
5: Let us pray. O God, in your ineffable providence, you were pleased to choose blessed Joseph to be the spouse of your most holy mother. Grant, we beg you, that we may be worthy to have him for our intercessor in heaven, whom on earth we venerate as our protector. You who live and reign forever and ever.
7: Amen.
5: Saint Joseph,
7: pray for us.
5: In the name of the Father, and the Son, and the Holy Spirit. Amen. Hopefully, well, thank you for praying with us. We invite you to particularly pray this litany, return to it on Wednesdays, which is the traditional day dedicated to Saint Joseph. Thanks for watching. Thanks for praying. We'll see you again next week. Well, pilgrims on the thirst, somos peregrinos.
7: Cheerio.
5: No, poco. Vamos, there you go. We'll see you next week. Now you can say cheerio.
7: Cheerio.
5: All right.
0: That was audio from a video called Pray With Us, the Litany of St. Joseph with Father Mark Neri and Brother Raphael from the Ascension Presents YouTube channel. 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
6: Rochester area weather, the current temp 74 degrees, under partly cloudy skies. The wind is from the west at 6 miles per hour. The forecast for this afternoon, clear skies with a light wind, 81 degrees. Then this evening, lots of clouds and somewhat breezy. Temperature 73 degrees. Overnight, cloudy with some wind, with the temp 65. That's the weather, brought to you by iCatholicMobile.com.
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10: 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On July 31st, we celebrate the feast of St. Ignatius of Loyola, Confessor. Ignatius was born to a Spanish noble family in the year of our Lord 1491. He was a worldly and carefree young man, though not without certain virtues. He distinguished himself as a soldier until his leg was broken by a cannonball, ending his military career and leaving him with a pronounced limp. As Ignatius recuperated in his father's castle in Loyola, he was brought spiritual works to read instead of the adventure tales he requested. He was soon overcome with remorse for past sins. Encouraged by a brief vision of Our Lady, Ignatius took a vow of chastity, abandoned his sword and other possessions, and made a pilgrimage to Rome and the Holy Land, having also begun writing what would become his famed spiritual exercises. Upon his return, Ignatius embraced a vocation to the priesthood, and in the year of our Lord 1534, he and a few companions, including St. Francis Xavier, founded the Society of Jesus, with Ignatius elected the first superior general. Ignatius himself never used the word Jesuit, which was originally a term of mild mockery that the society eventually claimed as their own. Ignatius died in Rome in the year of our Lord 1556, and is hailed as a patron of soldiers and Catholic retreats. Also honored on this day are St. Germanus of Auxerre, St. Neot, St. Helen of Huevda, St. Justin de Jacobus, and many other martyrs, confessors, and holy virgins. For more about the saints and seasons of the Catholic Church, visit thestationofthecross.com/saints-and-seasons.
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12: This is an EWTN News Link. I'm Anna Mitchell from the Sunrise Morning Show. Forecasters predict records will be broken across the West this weekend as an extreme heat dome turns up temperatures from Arizona to Montana. Temperatures are expected to be up 20 degrees above normal for this time of year. Southwest cities like Phoenix and Palm Springs could get to close to 120 degrees. Death Valley could hit 126. And the Holy See yesterday released the Pope's liturgical schedule for August, including a Mass in Assisi next week. The Holy Father will travel by helicopter to celebrate Mass at St. Mary of the Angels on the Feast of the Transfiguration as part of a youth event. Later this month, he'll head to Rimini for the Meeting for Friendship Among Peoples. For more news with a Catholic perspective, visit EWTNnews.com. Women of Grace with Johnette Williams starts now.
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13: Well, good morning, everyone, and welcome to Women of Grace Live. I am Johnette Williams. So very happy to be with you today. My goodness sakes, I have missed you. I've been gone since, oh, glory be, when did I leave town? It was last Wednesday, a week ago this past Wednesday, and have just been on the road since then for various kinds of things, but I'm always thinking about you, and I'm always noting the time of day it is, and I'm always saying, oh, dear, I wish that I was with my radio family at this very moment, but I know that you had some good programs to listen to in my absence, and we're always happy to do that. We do love keeping in touch with you. Do want to encourage you to give us a call today, 833-288-EWTN. That's 833-288-3986 is the way that you can join us here on Women of Grace Live. You know we love having that holy conversation with you. What joy is ours to be with you Monday through Friday at this same time on this same station as we discuss issues of importance to your life and your faith. Those phone lines are open for you, eager to hear from you. And all you have to do is punch in these numbers, 833-288-EWTN. That's 833-288-3986. In addition to that, you can use that very same number to text your question to us. And you know we like that so much, too. We certainly do. So please do text your question to us about you know, just about anything that you want to talk about. I'll tell you what I want to talk about for a moment. I want to talk about, I just want to express my gratitude to you for prayers and for your faithfulness in joining together and praying for all of those that have very serious intentions and very serious needs. It's always a grace. And it's a pleasure and a blessing for me to be able to pray with you on the air. So I'm always happy to receive your your prayer requests and to pray with you. I do want to let you know, though, that, you know, I want to encourage you. One of the greatest prayers that we can pray is the Holy Sacrifice of the Mass, right? That is the greatest of all prayers. And I want to encourage you to consider when you have a very special need and you are praying intently for yourself or for someone else, why not have a Mass celebrated for them? And to that end, we want to make it easy and attainable for you. And so you can get out there to our website, womenofgrace.com. We've got an area there that says need a Mass. We're encouraging you, you know, to give the gift of the Holy Mass this summer, not only just for special needs and intentions, you know, people sick, people going through dire straits, you know, difficulties with family, those kinds of matters, of course. Yes, indeed. But in addition to that, the Mass is a beautiful gift to give someone if they're getting married, if they've had a new baby, to have a Mass celebrated for the intention of a happy marriage, for the intention of the newborn child. These are beautiful ways in which we can really enter into the highest form of prayer that we have, that moment when Jesus Christ is made present to us through the gift of the Eucharist. So please do consider that. Get out to our website, click on that Need a Mass. You're going to see the opportunity there for an individual Mass or a novena of Masses, or if you want special Masses for a deceased loved one, the Gregorian Masses, a beautiful, beautiful gift to give our dearly departed. So I wanted to encourage you to check that out. You know, now, where has Johnette been? Well, let me tell you. I was at Malvern. We had our annual Women of Grace retreat last week. It was preceded by the Benedicta Enrichment Seminar, which was presented by Dr. Robert Enright on the whole area of understanding forgiveness. It was a marvelous, marvelous Benedicta. And I thank and praise God that he brings such wonderful speakers, presenters, teachers to us for our events. It was something that was really, really, just really a great gift for all of us who attended. So I'm always encouraging you, you know, go to our website, womenofgrace.com, see what's coming up, avail yourself of the opportunities that God is making, you know, attainable for you through the various kinds of outreaches and apostolates that populate our planet at this point in time, one of which is our own Women of Grace Apostolate for Women. So get out there and check that out. Now, if you couldn't get to our retreat, which followed that, we do have all of the talks for the retreat that are coming up for you really soon. We're in the process of making it happen. And they're available to you through our Women of Grace exclusive membership, if you will. And this is where, you know, for $10 a month, $9.95, you have the opportunity to access all of the retreats that we have done through the years. And I'll tell you, we've got some fantastic retreats out there. In addition to that, all of our programs are archived for you there, you know, and just all kinds of stuff is available to you. Webinars are available to you that we've had in the past. So it's really a great deal. It helps us in our apostolic work, right? It does unfortunately take money to operate these outreaches. But basically it allows you to receive just an abundance of good spiritual material. So I wanted to encourage you in that way. The retreat was equally wonderful, absolutely beautiful. We talked about emotional balance in an upside down world. I gave two talks. We had Gary Zimak, who gave a talk. He was hilarious. Oh my gosh, he was so hilarious. He had the women in absolute stitches, but also, you know, what do I want to say? Packed a powerful wallop, right? He really did, you know, really serious teaching. But amid all of that sugar, you know, it certainly does help the medicine to go down. So it was a great talk. Vivian Akel took us into a beautiful explanation and of both what the spiritual exercises are about, but also how to use those to discern what's going on in our emotional life. It was really wonderful what she shared with us. The teachings were what do I want to say? I want to say expressive, but that's the wrong word. They were really powerful. They were packed full of valuable wisdom and insight. Maybe that's what I want to say. So those talks were wonderful. Father Hans Chamorro, his homilies were, oh my goodness sakes, his homilies were so rich, so full, so wonderful. Really taking the readings of the day and offering them to us with perspective and insight that I had never really heard in relation to those particular readings. So it was just wonderful, just a wonderful preacher. I was so grateful to have him with us. And Dr. Enright also gave a talk to our women. So it was a very, I don't think I've left anybody out. It was just a really incredibly powerful weekend. And my daughter, Thea, who is our director of marketing and events, also had quite a bit to share with us. And it was just really wonderful for me to receive such insight and inspiration from my daughter. So all of that being said, it was a beautiful, beautiful time that we spent there, and it is available to you. It is. It's available to you through our Women of Grace exclusive opportunity. So I was thinking today, let's do this in the program, but we'll do anything because, you know, it's your show. So you call and we go with you, which I love. But, you know, one of the thoughts that I had since I'm just back from retreat and also being with my niece who had very serious surgery, but through the grace of God is doing very well. I thought it would be fun to talk about a retreat experience that you've had in the past. It could be a Women of Grace retreat or any other retreat. A retreat experience that you've had that really offered you a brand new dynamic in your relationship with our Lord Jesus Christ, or in the area of inner healing, or just in helping you see how much God loves you. Woohoo! What a great thing. We're going to be right back. 833-288-EWTN. Stay tuned.
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3: 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We see each other in church. 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So that if it's a big enough deal, I can intervene right away. And if it's a small enough deal, I can just, you know, sit back and figure out what's going to be best for them if they need to figure it out on their own, or if I can somehow help them figure it out to be a better person overall.
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5: 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I am Jonette Williams. 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That is the number for you to use here in North America. It's toll free for you here. If you're outside of North America, you can call us too. It's country code 1-205-271-2985. That's country code 1-205-271-2985. Guess what? We answer those numbers. Yes, we do. And we get you up on the board, and I am able to address you. If you text us, do tell us who you are, where you are, and how it is that you're listening. That's nice information for us to have. And you can do that, and we will get those texts retrieved. And again, I will be able to talk with you about them on the air. Pedro Quiles doing the retrieving, Matthew Gabinski answering the phones. I am Jonette Williams here with you. The lovely and wonderful Vanessa Sanchez in studio making the show happen, bringing it to you. That's what she does. She's the bringing it to you girl of radio. Excited about that. Josephine is with us. She's out there in Lancaster, PA. Please do call. I did throw a question out to you before we went. What was the retreat experience that you had that's really made a difference in your life? Just give us a call, share that with us, or anything else you'd like to talk about. But for now, let us get to Josephine. She is in Lancaster, PA, as I say, and she is listening to us via Alexa. I have to whisper that, or mine begins to chirp over there. Hey, Josephine, how are you today, dearest?
6: Oh, hello, Jeanette.
5: Hi.
6: Fine, thank you.
5: Good. So what is your question, Josephine?
6: Well, Jeanette, I have a concern, and it seems to be a very prevalent one, as you are very well aware of. I was speaking with my cousin, and her daughter was giving a bridal shower to a friend. Mm-hmm. And this young lady, she was raised Catholic, and so is my cousin. And so the entertainment portion of the bridal shower, they have a tarot card reader, a palmist, a psychic, playing games with all the ladies. And everybody thinks this is so fun and funny. And I told her how dangerous this is and how Satan is at the bottom of all this stuff. And it's not your dead relatives you're speaking to. It's nonsense and demonic stuff. And she looked at me like I was crazy. And I would, how dare you even ruin our fun to even bring that up? I said, it's so real and it's so dangerous. And I just think that a lot, and these are Catholic women, professional women. These are young, educated, professional women. And they're just so unaware of the danger of this. And I was wondering if you could speak more on eloquently on it, of course, than I, so that maybe someone can hear how dangerous this really is. It is not entertainment at all.
5: Well, Josephine, thank you so much. And, you know, it is very, very troubling that the whole world of the occult has been so sanitized by our culture today and made to look as though it is something that is just for fun. It's just something to do. There is no danger attached to it. That's all old wives' tales, whatever it is that they're saying. But the fact of the matter is we know that that isn't the case, or else it would not be prohibited by sacred scripture, and it would not be prohibited by the teachings of the church. And so when we look at what it really is truly comprised with, we know that what they are doing is they are dabbling through these occult methodologies and practices. They're actually dabbling in the playground of the devil. A lot of people today don't even believe that the devil exists, right? All they need to do, however, is to ask an exorcist about any of these things, and they are going to see the stark reality of them, and it is going to curdle their blood. And maybe that isn't such a bad thing, right? Sometimes it isn't a bad thing to get a little bit of fear and trepidation into our emotional system, because God gives us that kind of fear to prevent terrible things from happening to us, to prevent us from entering into danger. So I think that you were a missionary of charity, basically, in that situation to tell this individual with the truth of it, to let her know that this is dangerous and that this is not something, it's not child's play. And it certainly isn't, as you say, just fun. It's not that at all. Now, what you can do at this point in time, if she's even willing to receive it, would be to show her in the catechism what the catechism says about it, because the catechism is very explicit. It tells us that we cannot do these things because it is messing around in the activities of the evil one and calling down those demons into our midst. You can also go out to our website, womenofgrace.com, access our New Age blog. It's there in the blogs for you. You can get to it directly by going to newage.womenofgrace.com. That'll take you directly there. And you can research in the little search engine there all of those articles that have to do with those various things. Probably one, you can peruse them yourself. Pick the one that you think is going to be most impactful for her in each of those topic areas: the tarot card reading, the

environment where demons are being called down, because that is exactly what's happening, as you so rightly pointed out. Demons are being called down, and that means they have permission to occupy that environment. And when we put ourselves in that environment, even if our intention is very honorable, the fact is we are giving those demons permission to invade our space, so to speak. And so I think I would not go. I would send a gift, certainly, you know. I would acknowledge the invitation and that you wish the best. But why on earth would you begin your marriage festivities underneath such a thing? I just, you know, and yeah, they're smart, they're intelligent. One, they've been culturalized, not by the Catholic culture, not by Catholic teaching, but they've been culturalized by the culture of the world, by the secular influences of our day and time that has, as I said at the beginning, sanitized all this stuff, made all of this stuff appear benign and even helpful. You know, we hear advertisements on radio all of the time for these kinds of things. It's terrible. It's absolutely terrible. It's horrific. So they're in that soup. The other part of that is, and I think that this is why, and it's an interesting thing, you know, a large segment of the population that is enthralled by all of this has to do with the professionally elite, and has to do with the intellectually gifted. And it's, and I think that there's many reasons and factors for that. I think it's because there is a, you know, I'm going to name a demon. I'm not even sure if this is a name, or maybe I'll just name a category. The esotericism, a hunger for, or let me even say a curiosity for, the things that are hidden, mysteries of the universe, kind of a thing. There is a certain kind of appeal to people in those categories. It may be that's the presentation of a hunger for control, a hunger for power, even a hunger for prestige. It could be that. It could also be that so much of this stuff, especially like the theosophical stuff, and the very potent and powerful philosophies that are attached to these pagan ideas and these pagan religions, carries a note of depth that requires much insight and capacity to see beyond what's being presented, like and people, you know, feel as though they enter into that and they're becoming enlightened. They're moving from one stage of enlightenment to the other, whether it's through the manipulation of chakras, or which don't exist, by the way, or all of this business, whatever it is, or communication with those who have gone beyond, or whatever the case is. It's this capacity to perceive things beyond the natural, beyond the common, beyond the ordinary. And I think that basically it goes back to the garden. I'm answering your question in more depth than I intended, but one thought's leading to another. I think that it goes back to the garden. I think it goes back to the seductive power of the evil one that we see at the dawn of human civilization with regard to Eve, you know. Whether we believe that literally, or we believe it as a parable for the human condition, we are enticed towards those kinds of things, and the evil one knows that. And so, you know, I'm not surprised that this is a group of pretty powerful young women, young professionals, obviously at the top of their game, are moving towards that, gifted intellectually and probably also in other ways. So, yeah, that's what I would do. But Josephine, I wouldn't go. I would really explain why, and I would include those articles. What you get on our
website, which you get just the whole way around. Our New Age blog, certainly inclusive and maybe kind of like an

0: point of it, is the fact that you get solid, solid teaching. You get stuff that is totally, you know, in line with sacred scripture and the teachings of the church. So you are standing on solid ground. Unfortunately for them, they are trying to manage, you know, the tension, the friction of the plates of an earthquake, and they're standing on ground that's going to open up and swallow them if they're not careful.
1: So true, Jeanette. Thank you. And Jeanette, I want to say one more thing. My daughter, who works in Hollywood among elite movie people, she's in the movie industry. She is now passing out her second St. Benedict medal to a colleague who was talking about going to a psychic for years and nothing's worked out and paying all this money. And she said, listen, that's all nonsense. Take this medal. And she told her about St. Benedict. And the girl feels so renewed.
0: Isn't that beautiful, Josephine? Oh, my heaven's sakes, you must be so pleased and so proud of her in a good way. Wow. We need evangelists like that, with people of courage that are willing to speak the truth no matter what the situation or circumstance, you know, they might find themselves in. So kudos to her. That takes a whole lot of holy grit, you know, to do that. And I'm just very, just so pleased for her, for the beneficiaries of her acts of charity in that direction, and also pleased for you that you've raised such a strong, willing, and faithful daughter. May God be praised for that. Thank you, Josephine.
1: Oh, you are welcome, Jeanette, and thank you for your ministry. It's so helpful and informative and wonderful and blessed.
0: Well, thank you, Josephine. Just keep praying for us, okay?
1: Well, thank you, Jeanette.
0: You're welcome. Bye. Thank you. Thank you so much. Yeah, you know, folks, we don't realize what we open ourselves up to. You know, we really don't. And we want to be of service to you to help to point out these things. We don't want for people to fall into the chasm that leads to darkness. We want people to be lifted up, right, to enter into the heavenly realities that really inspire us and help us to have the strength that we need to face the challenges that are part of our existence here on the face of the earth. Right? Until God sees fit to take us up and says, come on, girlfriend, come on, boyfriend, you're coming home, you know? We want to fight that good fight. And we, you know, here at Women of Grace, through television and radio, through our apostolic outreaches to women, you know, we really and truly want to try to engender that reality to be of service, to help you, even as we help ourselves. And listen, lots of us that have access to these airwaves through EWTN know what we're talking about because we've been there and done that, you know? So all of us have seen, in many cases, you know, what the world has to offer and have seen that there is no comparison to the glory that God wants us to know. So we're always happy to hear from you here, 833-288-EWTN. That's 833-288-3986. So I tossed a little, you know, maybe teaser out to you. You know, what was a retreat experience that you had? It could have been, you know, a 30-day retreat. It could have been a week's retreat. It could have been a weekend retreat. It could have been a day retreat. It could have been an hour or two retreat. What retreat has had the greatest impact on you? I've had several. Very quickly here before we go to our break, I'll share the one that probably set me off in this direction. As many of you know, I came back to the faith through the Charismatic Renewal after wandering around on my own for 10 years, just saying I was a Catholic but not practicing. And I came back through that renewal and went off to my very first major retreat. Two retreats, really. The very first one that I went, there was a woman, Babsy Bleasdale. Many of you might know of her. You can go out online and look her up. She's gone home to the Lord now. But I asked her to pray over me that I could be an evangelist, and she did. That was followed up by a conference a couple of years later at Notre Dame University. It was a Charismatic Renewal conference, and there was a Pentecostal preacher that had been invited to speak at it. David Duplessis was his name. Some of you might know of him. He was really just a fiery, fiery preacher. We had received a crucifix. He said, hold that crucifix out in front of you. It was a crucifix modeled after the crozier of John Paul II, now saint. And he says, I want you to look at that crucifix and I want you to say, I am an evangelist. And we all did. And this is, a couple thousand people. And he said, do it again. And we did it again. Do it again. We did it again. Third time I did it, I knew that I was called to be an evangelist. I was literally leaping over chairs, if you can imagine such a thing, grabbing people saying, I'm an evangelist. I'm an evangelist. I'm an evangelist. They must have thought I was out of my mind. Some people have accused me of that since. The fact of the matter is that I'm not out of my mind. The fact of the matter is that, you know, when you come into a deep relationship with our Lord Jesus Christ, everything changes. And it is a constant, constant, constant diet of one beautiful, beautiful manifestation of God's power and might after another, even and most especially in the most difficult moments of life. Oh boy, that's when the power gets poured out and God sustains us through it all. 833-288-EWTN. That's 833-288-3986 is the way that you can join us here on Women of Grace Live, where we love having that holy conversation with you. Call us at that number, text us at that number. Just do one or the other. We're going to be right back. Stay tuned.
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0: Well, welcome back, everybody. You're listening to Women of Grace Live. I am Janet Williams. Happy to be with you today. Eager to hear from you. I'm encouraging you to call us. We've got a toll-free number for you here in North America. 833-288-EWTN. That's 833-288-3986 is the way you can join us on this beautiful Friday in the Lord. You know, Friday is glory to God Friday. Yes, it is. And I'm asking you to give glory to God today in a special way. I was talking about giving glory and praise to God, or at least sharing with us about a retreat experience that meant a lot to you. I'd love to hear about it. 833-288-EWTN is the number for you to use. You use that same number to text us, and we enjoy hearing from you. So you might want to give us a call and share with us about that. I was just chit-chatting with Vanessa on the break there. That's often what we do during the break, but just don't tell anybody. We often have some little bit of conversation here and there. So we were just talking about the fact that today is the last day of July. Can you believe it? I mean, where has this summer gone? Vanessa was sharing, and here it is, Vanessa. My girls tell me, my daughters, don't ever tell mom anything that you don't want her to say on television or radio. That's not quite true, but sort of. I mean, that's true, but I don't share everything. Anyway, Vanessa was saying that she, really loves the summer, and she's sorry to see the summer go. I was saying, me too. I like the fall, and having lived in Florida for so many years, and Vanessa herself is from Florida. She's from the Miami area, actually in Doral, and that's on the East Coast. I was on the West Coast. I was halfway down the peninsula. She was to the southern part of the peninsula on the East Coast. I was saying my favorite months for the West Coast, where I was in the Clearwater area, would be October and April, because it's warm, but we have no humidity. And so it's so pleasant. There's usually a little breeze that's playing out there. And it's just the perfect time, I think, for Florida, on where I lived. And she was saying her favorite months living south of that on the other coast is December. So there you see it, it being hot down there most of the time. So I don't know. You know, these months of the year, each one of them presents something. Being here in Birmingham now, I rather like the fall of the year, because we do get a brief but a lovely fall, not as brightly colored as up north with the change of leaves. Our leaves do change, but they change, and they're not as... The colors just are not quite as vibrant, and they fall off of the trees really fast. I don't know. Anyway, that's what we were talking about on the break. I would rather be talking to you right now, though, than telling you about what we talked about on the break. So give me a call, 833-288-EWTN. What is your praise report from this past week? How did God show up in your life? And let's give him glory and praise. And let's do that, too. If there's been a retreat that we've attended at some point in our lives that has been really meaningful to us. So here's Scott. He texted us. Yay. You can text us 833-288-EWTN, 833-288-3986. Same number to text, same number to call. Scott says this. Hi, it's Scott from Rochester, New York, and I listen at 92.9 FM. My question is, why does it say in the Bible that a woman cannot be a priest with a shortage of men? And why can there not be women priests and women a deacon to shortage? Well, you know, Scott, this is an interesting question. It has nothing to do with our topic today, but I'm happy to receive it. It's not a problem. So, you know, what is this about? Why can a woman not be a priest? You know, this is a complicated question that I'm going to try to simplify an answer for. First of all, the priest is in persona Christi. He is an alter Christus. Let me put it this way. He is an alter Christus, which means that he's another Christ. In persona Christi relates to the priest in the sacramental realities of the church, that he is in the person of Jesus Christ. Now, that carries a weight. It carried a weight in biblical times, in the New Testament and Old Testament, that it may not carry today, except in some settings. So what does it mean to be in the person of someone else? It means that person... You are invested with the authority and the power of that person. Now, I guess if we wanted to compare that, what instantly came into my mind here as I was saying those words, if we wanted to compare that to something in our secular culture, we might look at a judge, right? We might look at a judge in our judicial system. He is invested with the power of the state, or he's invested with the power of the nation. Okay? He has a power. He operates under that power. That we can even say that the power operates through him or through her. And such is the case here with regard to a priest. He is an alter Christus. He is in persona Christi when he is officiating in his priestly functions and duties. Well, we look at that. Jesus, true God and true man. Jesus was a man. The first apostles whom he gave this authority and power to were men. Now, Jesus could have included women, should he have wanted to, I suppose, but he didn't. And this might be a little bit more complicated of a thought to think about. And I don't have this on authority, at this moment, but I think it's probably pretty true, if not completely true, but I do believe it is true. So why do you think that that would be? How did Jesus refer to the church? How does Scripture refer to the church? As the bride of Christ, right? So the church has this feminine characteristic. She is the bride of Christ. And everything that Jesus was about and did was for the church. The church that he founded on the back of Peter. He did it for those who would believe in the reality of who he is, and he called that the church. And so he founded the church, and the church is his bride. He is wedded to her. It is a nuptial relationship. And you can see that throughout. You can just look at the, you know, look at the writings of Paul. Look, you know, just look at it all. The marriage feast of Cana really, in and of itself, is a depiction of this reality, right? So it has this nuptial reality to it. And so what does Jesus do for the church? What does he do? He brings life to the church, right? What does the nuptial union do between a man and his bride? They bring life, biological life, if it so agrees with their capacities, but always they're meant to bring spiritual life to the world. So if you look at it like that, it wouldn't make any sense. How is it that we gain this life? What happens at the holy sacrifice of the Mass? We receive Jesus' body, blood, soul, and divinity by way of in persona Christi. So, you know, like when you look at the spirituality of what's actually happening there, spiritual life comes by way of the officiation of the sacraments for the sake of the bride, which is the church, each one of us baptized in the name of the Father, the Son, and the Holy Spirit, members of this beautiful church that Jesus Christ brought into being. So if you're going to bring life, it requires the bride and the groom. And Jesus is the bridegroom. And so men are grooms. So look at it that way. That's why what I would say. And the same holds true for the deacon. The deacon, you know, obviously does not confect the sacred species. That doesn't happen. But he still is ordained and operating in the capacities that are his by way of that ordination. And it's always that nuptial relationship. So it makes sense. And if you take a look, Scott, at some of the Protestant denominations that have permitted women to be the ministers and the pastors and the priests, what's happening to them? What's happening? They're dying. Why is that? Take a look. Jesus is the bridegroom. Can't be a bridegroom and be a woman. Just saying. Can't happen. So life doesn't come. Spiritual life doesn't come. There you have it. So that's the answer to your question. You might not like it. And, you know, why is there a shortage of priests anyway? Is it that Jesus is just not calling his sons to join him in this beautiful priesthood of whom he is the priest, from whom all of the charisms of priesthood come? Is it that? No, it's not. No, what is it? It's a lack of response. And it's a lack of cultivation. The lack of cultivation oftentimes is on the part of the parent. They want their sons to be successful in the world. They want them to be doctors, lawyers. They want them to achieve great things. They want them to be proficient in their career field, whether it's a professional career field or it's a career field that is one of service to others by any number of means. The trades, for example, or being of service in service industries, you know. So they want grandchildren. And so they're not willing to cultivate a potential calling that Jesus might be giving to their sons. And I'm just saying, parents, if you have sons, cultivate that desire. What could be greater than to have a son who's being called by Christ to be a priest? I mean, is there any kind of a vocation that could be greater than that? I don't think so. You know, so be generous. Forward the notion to your sons. Talk with them about it. If your little one says to you, I think I'd like to be a priest someday, don't poo-poo it. Encourage it. It's probably the Holy Spirit speaking in their soul. And they're responding to it, whether they know it or not. So I want to encourage that. I want to encourage you in that direction. I really do. You know, and then what is the other thing? Well, I think that sometimes there's a lack of generosity on the part of the young men who are being called. You know, they don't want to give up worldly ambition, especially if that's what the family honors and if that's what the family holds up. So I think that that's why there's a shortage. It's not a shortage because men are not being called, right? There's not a shortage. And the other thing, like just to speak on this women thing, I mean, these women who, and listen, I lived through the era where there were all of these efforts to get women, you know, to obtain for them the capacity to be ordained, which wouldn't have been valid anyway. But the fact of the matter is, you know, what was that about? Oh, golly, can I use this word? It was really about a lust, to have, which is not to have something that has not been given to them. That's what it was about. It was a power play, really and truly. It was a denouncing of the gifts that they have been given. The gifts of the feminine person are absolutely essential to this world. You know, the way in which God has created the female person speaks to the need for her reality. Her call is to nurture the life of Christ in the world. You might say, you know, the call of the guy is to bring it. But the call of the woman is to receive it and to nurture it. That's really necessary. Because you know well, I mean, you just know this well from botany, right? You bring a plant into the house and it's beautiful and it's lustrous and it's glorious and you enjoy looking at it and it's healthy and everything. You don't tend to it. You don't nurture that plant. What happens? It shrivels up and it dies. And so what is the tactic of the evil one? The tactic of the evil one is to incite within us a spirit of lust for the things that we cannot have, to prevent us from operating in the gifts that are ours, knowing that it will cause the entirety of the created order to languish, to suffer, to die, to shrivel up. And that's the great reality. Oh, it's a brilliant strategy. It's a brilliant tactic. But that's what he does. And just think about it. Just think about it. It's worked. It's worked. We have thousands and thousands and thousands, tens of thousands, hundreds of thousands of children who have never really been nurtured, who have been taken care of, their physical needs, but none of their spiritual needs, their emotional needs. You know, we have Suzanne Bars on with us once a month. We talk about, you know, emotional deprivation disorder, neurosis. It's the job of the woman to nurture that child to the fullness of life. Not a shadow life, the fullness of life. That's why we've received physical life, to be nourished towards spiritual life, that we might spend all eternity in heaven with our Lord. And men have a part to play in that. Women have a part to play in that. So anyway, I went off a little bit on that question in a couple of different directions there, Scott. But, you know, think about it. You know, we live in a culture today that's productively oriented, you know. You know, we want to see results. You know, we're productively oriented. We want to produce and we want to see results. And so, you know, we see a shortage. And it's the natural inclination of a man to want to provide for what is needed. That's one of his charisms. But you see a shortage of priests, and then you say, okay, how can we fill it? But not how can we fill it according to the plan of God. What can we plug in there so that we don't have a shortage? I know, we'll plug in women. Well, nothing's going to happen on that altar if you put a woman there, because it's outside of the order that God has established. So, I appreciate the query. Don't misunderstand what I'm saying. But I think that that's what we've heard, you know, for decades now. Well, we should just ordain women, because those women, they'd like to be doing that stuff. So let's just ordain women. Pity sakes, you know. No. What do we want to do? We want to cultivate vocations that have been planted by God, and we want to generously respond to those vocations that have been planted by God. So anyway, enough of that. 833-288-EWTN. That's 833-288-3986. Nobody's had a blessing today. Well, I'm going to tell you about a great blessing that I received. First of all, of course, I told you I was at the retreat, received an absolutely exquisite blessing there in ever so many ways, always edified and built up. I always come back from our retreats or other retreats that I speak at or retreats that I attend, and I am refreshed and I am renewed and I am restored, and I always come back with a nugget of truth that I didn't have before I attended. And I go there anticipating that and looking for it, you know, trying to be receptive to what it is that I'm hearing and to what it is the seeds that are being broadcast through that retreat that God intends for me to receive and to nurture so that they might take hold in me and produce abundant fruit. So there was that. But then I mentioned that my knees had a very, very serious surgery. I'm not going to get into the details of that over the course of, she was operated on Tuesday of this week. So I was with her in North Carolina, along with my sister, whose daughter my niece is, and along with her husband and her son and stepson. And, you know, the doctors were very circumspect about this surgery. It really could have ended up very badly. Through the grace of God, she came through this better than they expected, just without the difficult realities that they expected they would have to, to help her. And she's recovering very nicely. So I would ask you for your continued prayers for my niece. Her first name is Brooke, and a beautiful woman, strong faith. I'm laughing because she expresses that faith basically, you know, was instructing the doctors about, you know, that it was Jesus' hands that were going to be working through them, Jesus' hands. And she gave praise to Jesus when she had the opportunity to see the surgeon, who was very, very, I have to say, took a bow, and he needed to take a bow. He just was tremendous and did such a great job. So very grateful for him too. So I give praise and thanksgiving to the Lord for Brooke's wonderful outcome. And I give praise and glory to God for the healthcare professionals that helped that to happen, to surgeons working together with a third surgeon, I think, coming in every once in a while, just checking on stuff. Just so very, very grateful for the gift and the talent that God's entrusted to them and their ability to affect that in the lives of so many people, giving them a better quality of life and actually saving their lives. So I am grateful to God for them. Grateful to God for all of the care that she received at the hospital, for the numbers of people that have attended to her, both emotionally as well as physically and as well as spiritually. And so very, very happy for that. So I just want to thank all of you too. I don't know that I mentioned it on the air prior to this moment, but we're always praying for each other, right? And we're always praying for each other's needs. And be assured of the fact that I pray for you. Remember you at Mass, and remember you in my communion, and remember you in my rosary. And that's about as good as it gets, you know, thinking about you all of the time and winging little prayers. You have no idea how many times a day, you know, when you call in and you have a prayer request or whatever, you know, that I remember that the Holy Spirit brings it to my mind. And I always figure when he does, that means that I'm doing a prayer. And, you know, that's a good thing for you to remember. When the Lord brings somebody into your mind, or you see the picture of somebody in your head, maybe even somebody you haven't seen for, you know, 40, 50 years, or, you know, haven't seen for a little period of time, and he brings them into your mind, I always take that as like, a nudge from heaven to wing a prayer for that person. Just wing that prayer out there. Just pray it and set it up. So, hoping that you do that. I do want to remind you that, there are so many ways in which we can be of service to each other. And let's look for those little ways. You know, sometimes they come wrapped in big packages, like the situation with my niece. Sometimes they come wrapped in packages such as attending or helping or putting on a retreat. Sometimes they happen just on holding a door open for someone. They come in all kinds of ways. So let's be attentive. Let's be attentive to the blessings that God brings us, but also be attentive to the blessings God desires we be to each other. That's a beautiful gift. And every act of charity that you perform, every act of charity, when done for the sake and glory and honor of God, becomes a way of making God present in that moment through our effort, through our acknowledgement, through our action. So all of that to say, it's been great being with you. I'm going to be back with you next week. Have a blessed and holy weekend in the Lord, right? Get on out there and do something great for somebody. Until we are together again, may God richly bless you. Bye-bye now.

Hi, I'm Jim Wright, president of the Station of the Cross. Throughout our lives, we spend a lot of time working hard, taking care of those we love, and trying to make a difference in the world. We can continue to make an impact even after our Lord calls us home. Have you ever thought about the legacy that you want to leave behind? The Station of the Cross wants to help, so we've partnered with My Catholic Will to make it easy for you to make your will. Through My Catholic Will, you can write a will in as little as 15 minutes, and it's free. When you write your will, please consider a legacy gift to the Station of the Cross to help pass on the Catholic faith to future generations, perhaps even your own family members. Thank you, and may God bless you and your family.

0: It's a scientific fact that every human life begins at fertilization. Justice demands that every human being be recognized as a person. And because the 14th Amendment guarantees every person the equal protection of the laws, the National Men's March proclaims the truth that abortion is unconstitutional. On Sunday, November 1st, men from across New England and beyond will gather in Boston for the National Men's March to abolish abortion and rally for personhood. The day begins with the Knights of Columbus Mass for Life at the Cathedral of Holy Cross. Following Mass, the men will receive Archbishop Richard Henning's blessing before gathering outside Planned Parenthood for prayer and then marching peacefully through the streets of Boston. The day concludes with the Rally for Personhood at Boston Common, where women, children, families, and all people of goodwill are invited to join us. Learn more and register today at themensmarch.com, because every preborn child is a person deserving the equal protection of the laws.
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The angel of the Lord declared unto Mary, Hail Mary, full of grace, the Lord is with thee. Blessed art thou among women, and blessed is the fruit of thy womb, Jesus.

0: The Lord is with thee. Blessed art thou among women, and blessed is the fruit of thy womb, Jesus. The Word was made flesh. Hail Mary, full of grace, the Lord is with thee. Blessed art thou among women, and blessed is the fruit of thy womb, Jesus.
1: Holy Mary, Mother of God, pray for us sinners, now and at the hour of our death. Amen.
0: Pray for us, Holy Mother of God.

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0: Ask a Priest Live. Guided by the Holy Spirit and honoring the magisterial teachings of the Church. Faithful Catholic priests answering questions for believers and those seeking truth. Ask a Priest, because Father knows best. And now, your host, Rudy Carlos.
1: Blessed be the holy name of Jesus and his most precious blood. Welcome back to Ask a Priest Live. I'm your host, Rudy Carlos. And today on the show, why does it seem like we don't take fasting seriously anymore? And because of this, are we missing out on something special just because we think it's too intense? We'll get Father's take on that. Also, what should we do if we're constantly blackpilling about what's going on in the culture and the world around us? It's pretty easy to do. I think social media has a part to play in this, kind of exacerbates the problem here. Also, with the advent of the internet, speaking of, and instant access to information and communication, do we have a better understanding of the gospel today than in the age of the early church fathers? Fantastic questions. Feel free to include yours among these and many more we're going to get to this hour. 1-877-511-5483 is our phone line. And it's open for you right now for your questions. If you have questions about scripture, if you have questions about your own personal situation, you need some pastoral guidance on. If you have questions about the sacraments or coming into the church or your objections or anything like that, anything you've ever wanted to ask a Catholic priest, call them in. 1-877-511-5483. If you're listening to us at a later date or later today, you can also email your questions to us. Priests, that's priests with an S at the end, at thestationofthecross.com. And to answer all of your questions, we welcome back Canon Stephen Sharp from the Institute of Christ the King, Sovereign Priest, over at the St. Joseph Shrine in Detroit, Michigan. Welcome back, Father.
2: Good to be here, Rudy. Thank you.
1: All right, let's jump into the questions here. Eileen writes in. She says, I know we should wear a nice, modest attire in Mass on Sundays, but my question is about stopping in a church to pray. Sometimes if I'm running errands or waiting to pick up a child from an event, I recognize that the church is nearby, and I think maybe I should stop in for a little while to visit our Lord and pray. The problem is that while I may not be dressed immodestly, I may be in jeans and a t-shirt instead of what I wear to Mass. Is it okay to go inside the church to pray dressed like this, or would it be better to avoid going inside because I'm not dressed respectfully enough? Any advice, Canon?
2: Thank you for your question, Eileen. You know, I encourage members of the faithful often to visit a church whenever they get a chance. I think the ideal, you know, following that good word of St. Pio of Petrolcina, Padre Pio, if we knew the value of one holy Mass, we'd do everything we could to get to it. And so I try to encourage as many faithful as I can, especially those who are in a very difficult moment in their lives, seeking to obtain a particular virtue or combat a particular vice, you know, to get to a daily Mass as much as they can. The next best thing, if according to our state in life, our various duties, we're unable to get to Mass as often as we would like, is to make a visit to the Blessed Sacrament. I highly recommend. There's a little book that's been republished by St. Alphonsus Liguori, of Visits to the Blessed Sacrament. It's really an excellent collection of very short prayers, how to make those visits well, to make them together with our Blessed Mother. And so I, first and foremost, just want to validate what you're saying, Eileen, that, you know, even if we're only able to make a visit of 5 minutes, you know, making a good genuflection, pouring our heart out to our Lord, asking for his grace, and then getting back to our daily duties, that's an excellent way, you know, to concretize, to show to ourselves and to our Lord that we recognize in faith that all of our strength comes from him, and that by his, you know, loving providence that he's made the source of our strength, you know, apparent to us and present in our midst with us always in the Blessed Sacrament. And so even if we're not dressed in our Sunday best, provided that we're not dressed immodestly, which we should never be, of course, you know, that I think it's absolutely acceptable to make a brief visit to the Blessed Sacrament. And I would encourage you and all of our viewers and listeners that, you know, that is there something that, you know, you've been praying for a long time? Where are you going to find it? It's at the foot of the altar, first and foremost, you know. Until our Lord is first served in our lives, we won't know peace. And one of the most concrete ways to establish the primacy of our Lord in his reign is by spending more time with the Blessed Sacrament. Absolutely.
1: Great question, Eileen. Thank you so much for sending it in. We're speaking with Canon Sharp from the Institute of Christ the King, Sovereign Priest today, answering all of your questions. Call them in, 1-877-511-5483. Big shout out to everybody watching us live over on YouTube right now. We do have a live video stream of this radio program, and it's streaming now. 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Make sure to subscribe and share with a friend. This one came in from Kevin. He emails this. It seems like many Catholics these days don't seem to see the importance of fasting. In your opinion, Canon, do you think Catholics avoid fasting because it feels too intense, too inconvenient, or they're just not taught about it anymore?
2: Thank you for your question, Kevin. You know, immediately, as I'm sure for many of our viewers and listeners, what comes to mind for me are our Savior's own words, you know, that he had sent his disciples out two by two, you know, to heal the sick and to announce that the kingdom of heaven was approaching. The, you know, that many had returned to him saying, you know, Lord, we tried to cast out certain evil spirits, unclean spirits in your name, and we were unable to do so. And our Savior responded to them saying, you know, this kind can only be driven out through prayer and fasting. You know, that's it. There's no equivocation there. Our Lord isn't speaking metaphorically. There are certain difficulties in our lives that can only be overcome through fasting. And even in the much more relaxed discipline of the church today, it still remains a part of our life as Catholics. You know, we have 2 days on each year when any Catholic who is able to do so and, you know, has reached the requisite age or has not passed a certain age is bound in conscience, you know, to fast on those days according to the church's understanding of fasting. That being said, of course, I think many of our viewers and listeners would be in agreement with me that 2 days in a year is not a lot, you know, and it's absolutely essential, as our Savior himself says, unless you do penance, you will perish. And what is the essence of penance? It's a contradiction of our will, fundamentally. It's its mortification. And so that means, first and foremost, of course, an interior humility, recognizing ourselves as sinners, willing to forego my own will, to serve Almighty God, to adore him in my neighbor, in charity, you know, and being able to be of service to others, as charity is an outward movement, thinking more of others than of myself. The various many ways we can do that. And we can understand fasting in a broad way as well, of course. You know, I've sometimes assigned in the sacrament of penance as a penance to my penitents, you know, I've assigned to them a fast from electronic means or of a particular thing that is dogging them, you know, that we can understand fasting in that metaphorical way as well. Nevertheless, of course, the gold standard remains fasting in the strict sense, that is to say, denying our body of food and drink in order to bring what had rebelled against God back under control, you know, to do penance and reparation for our sins. And so, to answer Kevin's question, you know, Catholics, men of all ages, in all times, have always felt fasting to be difficult. It was never supposed to be easy, and it isn't easy today. Certainly, we live in a culture of comfort where we, as I like to say of modern medicine, you know, it's basically just a war on pain. We do everything we can to flee from pain. And so certainly there is a cultural predisposition to comfort, to fleeing from anything that's uncomfortable. But fasting will always be difficult, and it's supposed to be, like all penance. It's supposed to do violence to our will. It's supposed to help bring our body back under the reign of reason, to give it to Christ our Lord. And so certainly I think Kevin's correct. You know, it is intense. It is inconvenient. It's supposed to be. But that last part of Kevin's question, I think, is absolutely right. It's not taught enough anymore. And, you know, and that's the responsibility of clerics like myself, impressed upon the Christian faithful with due, you know, moderation, ideally with the advice of a spiritual director, of a confessor, to reintroduce ways of fasting, different forms of penance in our lives. As our Savior warned us, unless we do penance, we will perish. And it's not because he wants our death. You know, I do not wish the death of a sinner, but that he be converted and live, our Lord had said. And it's precisely because unless we are willing to lay down what turns us away from God, unless we're willing to bring back under the rule of reason what had rebelled against God in our first father Adam and in our own sins, we have no hope of loving our Lord with liberty, with freedom, freedom of heart. That requires us to do penance.
1: 100%. Canon, is it like running? I mean, I remember wanting to run before, and I said, what's the best way to run? So you Google it, and then overwhelmingly you see the advice. The best way to start is just to go. is that absolutely. Just the same? Is that the same for fasting?
2: I think so. You know, I think that's true of most things. You know, St. Thomas Aquinas following Aristotle, they ask themselves a question, you know, how do I become virtuous? Well, so doing virtuous things. And as I say to penitents often, you know, sin is easy in the beginning, but it becomes difficult, more and more difficult with time, as it devours parts of our lives, as it destroys our relationships, you know, it devours us. Virtue is the exact opposite. Virtue is difficult in the beginning, but it becomes easier with time, as it becomes more rooted and anchored in our souls, as we more reflexively turn towards God with a loving posture. And you know, I love your example of running. As a runner myself, or at least I like to think of myself as a runner, you know, nothing is more gratifying to me than to know through running that my body can do so much more than my mind thinks it can. I think it's the same way with fasting, yeah. With any difficult work. We run away from difficult work in our culture, but we need to remember that there is no resurrection without the cross. We need to be willing to do difficult work. And so no better way to start than by starting.
1: Amen. Kevin, thanks for bringing up this very important practice we got to pick up again, fasting. And we're chatting with Canon Sharp from the Institute of Christ the King, Sovereign Priest. Stay with us. More of your questions answered. 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
4: I came into the Catholic Church a number of years ago. God got to me through EWTN, and I fell in love with Mother Angelica, and she led me to the Catholic Church. Some things came into my life that I had no idea were coming down the pike, but the Catholic Church helped me through that, and I don't know how I would have gotten through those things without the Catholic Church. So I see how much more the Catholic Church is needed now with all the crazy things that are going on. So I'm very happy to donate to the Station of the Cross, and God bless in all you do. Thank you.
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5: Blessed be the holy name of Jesus. Welcome back to the show. We're speaking with Canon Stephen Sharp from the Institute of Christ the King, Sovereign Priest. He joins us this hour to answer questions. All right, this one came in from Kevin. He emails this. It seems like many Catholics... Oh, I'm sorry. That was Kevin. That was from the last question. Anonymous in Texas emailed this. A good while ago, I checked an 18-plus box on a research app that I did at age 16. I did the work and I earned $120. I then confessed it, but I want to know, do I have an obligation in justice to make restitution for this? Canon, any advice?
6: Thank you for your question, Anonymous. You know, my first instinct is to say that you don't have a strict obligation in justice to do so. It certainly doesn't diminish the fact that, you know, that a lie was told, a misrepresentation was made, and yet the remuneration, the $120, concerns the work that was done. And so I don't think that you have a strict obligation injustice to make restitution. Nevertheless, you know, remember, and by the very nature of your question, and I'm not trying to psychoanalyze a questioner, but it is a good while ago, obviously something that's affecting your conscience that our Lord's brought to your heart to consider. And what I would encourage our questioner and all of our viewers and listeners to consider is, you know, very often we get caught up on what are my strict duties to our Lord. And that's certainly necessary and good. We know that there are precepts and commandments that we have to follow, and that unless we do so, we're not going to maintain sanctifying grace in us and the friendship with God. And yet, if we want to achieve, you know, the great heights of mystical union with our Lord as he earnestly desires, as if we want to be truly pleasing to him, we can't only be concerned with what's strictly required. You know, we need to go above and beyond that. As I remind couples that are prepared for the Holy Sacrament of Matrimony, you know, to a heart that loves, enough is not enough. So what I would encourage you, Anonymous, even though, as I said, I don't think you have an obligation in justice to make restitution, I'd encourage you to do so anyway, in a spirit of poverty. That is to say, that this was something that I obtained under false pretenses, even though, you know, strictly speaking, it was a recompense for a work that I accomplished. Nevertheless, you know, by the very fact of the misrepresentation, there is a certain attachment there to an ill-begotten good in some respect, even if indirectly. And so I think it would actually be a good act on your part, you know, to demonstrate to our Lord your own freedom of heart and your own detachment for worldly goods to make restitution. Now, I imagine it probably be very difficult, and a reminder concerning restitution to all our viewers and listeners, might be difficult to return those $120 to the research company. In those instances where restitution to the individual is not possible, or if it in any way, shape, or form might lead to greater harm, remember that we can and should make that restitution to a charitable work of some kind. You know, that can be for the support of the poor, for some work of the missions, to a local church that you frequent, etc. But in any event, it is an objective way that we externalize and prove to ourselves and to our Lord, I'm detached from worldly goods. You know, I want to go above and beyond what's strictly required of me. I want to demonstrate our love and my freedom in that love to our Lord.
5: Great question, Anonymous. Thank you for sending it in. Hope that's helpful for you. Cheryl writes in and says, I can't help but regularly feel so disheartened living in a society where so many people have such disordered perspectives on issues ranging from euthanasia to the dissolution of marriage, abortion, etc. How do you cope with living in such a messed up world? Canon, any advice?

0: abortion or even infanticide, open infanticide, was not only condoned but encouraged. You know, a world that idols were not merely metaphorical, though no less grave as they are today, but they were openly adored in temples, and Christians were slaughtered in the public square, as still are, of course, in our day in many countries. The world that our Lord sent his apostles into is no less the world than it is today. And yet, what joy, what peace did they find, you know, in their adoration of our Lord, in the celebration of Holy Mass, in their mutual charity. That's exactly where we need to find it as well. You know, remember that our Lord is not asking you or any of us, you know, to solve the world's problems, to save the world. There is only one Savior. That's our Lord himself, of course. But he has given to each of us a garden, as St. John Henry Newman says, a specific work that only I have to do, that he expects of me. And it's up to me, with the help of his grace, to accomplish that work, confident in the communion of saints that it is in the accomplishment of the duties of my state in life that this world that so desperately needs our Lord will obtain the graces it needs of conversion, of sanctification, that our Lord, his reign will extend if I let him reign first in my heart. The devil very often tempts us, our own corrupted nature, of course, to flee from the present moment, that is to say, to flee from the duties of my state in life, to destroy the peace in my heart, precisely because the devil knows that his empire crumbles if every Christian is exactly where he should be. That is to say, you know, carrying the cross that our Lord has given me. And how is that often expressed? In the most mundane ways. This morning I was washing dishes. You know, I was helping some young men who were moving out, getting ready for the summer. That's exactly where our Lord wanted me to be. Was it glamorous? Absolutely not. That's exactly how I could obtain graces today in this concrete situation. You know, we're here right now, you know, trying to improve our own understanding of the Catholic faith, you know, trying to love our Lord better. And this is where our Lord wants us to be right now, and to adore him. Very often we let our lives, our hearts, our minds become so preoccupied with concerns that we have zero control over, at least in the ways that we think. But we do have immense influence over them in our Lord's Sacred Heart and remaining close to him. And so how do we cope, Cheryl? We cope with our Lord. There never will be another answer than by remaining close to him. You know, just as in our own families, you know, I'm sure, perhaps you yourself, Cheryl, or other people watching and listening, there's so many people we want to bring our Lord to that we know are living far from him and that we want to witness to, very often far more effective than our words in our arguments will be the manner in which we live. But more importantly, my union with our Lord, my abandonment to his loving providence will make me a more supple instrument in his hands to extend his reign and to communicate his graces to the very people that I love the most. And so how can we help this world? How can we not become disheartened? It's by remaining closer and closer to our Lord. Anytime you feel a temptation to that discouragement, you need to bring it right to him. You know, and like I said earlier in the show, if you're able to do so, if you're feeling particularly the weight of the world, get to a local church where the Blessed Sacrament is reposed. Lay your concerns at his feet. Ask him for strength, for light, and for an increasing knowledge that, you know, that he wants to keep you close and he wants to use you as an instrument to reestablish his reign. But above all, as St. Francis de Sales says, you know, there's other than sin, of course, nothing is worse than anxiety in a soul because it paralyzes us. But at its root, what is anxiety when we allow it to take hold in our hearts? There's a refusal to believe that everything is going to turn exactly as our Lord wishes it to. There's a refusal to trust at the bottom of our hearts that there's a part of me yet that does not believe that our Lord is going to keep his promises. And that's a very tough realization for us to grapple with. And I grapple with it myself, of course. But it's something we need to bring to prayer. And we need to ask him for that trust, for that grace, to constantly live in his peace. Remember, I tell the faithful often here, our peace is never dependent on another person, on a situation, on what's happening in Washington or in Rome. It's never dependent on anything outside of the Trinity dwelling in my heart. And as long as I'm united to him by grace, I have nothing to fear from a world that is entirely given, you know, over to sin and evil. So once again, stay close to our Lord, especially in the Blessed Sacrament. That's where we'll always find our strength.
1: Thank you, Cheryl, for sending in that question.

0: session. We're speaking with Canon Stephen Sharp from the Institute of Christ the King, Sovereign Priest. And we're going to take a call from Jeremiah, calling in from Arizona. Welcome to the show, Jeremiah. What's your question for Canon Sharp?
1: Hello, thank you for taking my call, Canon. My question, Canon Sharp, is I suffer from pretty bad depression and anxiety, and I think a lot of it is brought on by just fear. I live in a lot of fear out of nothing. I let myself become a victim of intrusive thoughts. I constantly feel like I'm sick or something's wrong with me, even when there's not. I go to the doctor for my checkups, and I seem to be okay, other than I need to lose some weight. But I still will let these intrusive thoughts get in my mind and just try to convince me otherwise, and then I get spiritually lazy, and I feel like it just gets worse.
2: Thank you for your question, Jeremiah. And, you know, first of all, you know, of course, we were just talking about anxiety, but, you know, there can be real physical causes of depression and seasonal swings, et cetera. And they can be very severe cases, as you may be suffering from. And so I just want to encourage you, you know, to keep seeing medical professionals as well. That's certainly important for individuals who struggle in a very incessant way with depression, with intrusive thoughts. I think it's absolutely essential. We shouldn't neglect the natural means that the Lord has given to us in the behavioral sciences, in the medical field, and so on. Just encourage you to continue in that regard. That being said, you know, that anxiety often, you know, first of all, our Lord will never be the direct author of anxiety or fear. You know, he's not a God who instills in us a fear other than the fear to offend him. You know, that is the fear of a son who loves his father and loves him so much that the only thing he fears truly, when we've moved beyond the fear of punishment, the only fear, the fear of the Lord that lasts into eternity, as Sacred Scripture says, is the fear of offending someone I love, someone who cares so deeply about me that I'd rather die than displease that father. Our Lord will never be the author of anxiety or fear otherwise. So what does that often mean? You know, he might permit it in our lives, and it's something for you to bring to prayer. He might permit anxiety or fear in our lives to reveal to us, there's something I'm still attached to that I haven't given over to our Lord. You know, something where I've preferred my own will, my ideas, or my concerns concerning it, that I'm not prepared fully to abandon to him. And that may not be apparent to us right away, but I heartily recommend to you the author, and this is for our last questioner as well, Father Jacques Philippe, in a book called Searching for and Maintaining Peace, where he says, you know, until we've abandoned everything to our Lord, we've really abandoned nothing. Our Lord wants our entire hearts. And so be assured of my prayers, Jeremiah, but, you know, really be convinced that of our Lord's love for you, his deep desire to liberate you, and really try, especially in charity, you know, to move outwards towards God and to others. The devil wants us to be trapped in our own minds, especially.
0: Thanks, Jeremiah, for calling in that question. We have another one coming up in the same thread here. Our thoughts, especially those that come up and we don't consent to, they just come up and they seem evil. What about them? How can we combat them? Stay with us. We're going to answer that on the other side of the break.
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4: Are you longing to step away from the busyness of everyday life and spend time with the Lord? 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Nestled in the woods of Pennsylvania, the St. Thomas More House of Prayer is a Catholic retreat center in the Diocese of Erie, a place set apart for prayer, silence, and spiritual renewal. This year's conferences will be led by Father Anthony Mary Prendergast of the Community of St. John. Throughout the weekend, you'll have the opportunity to attend daily Mass, spend time with our Lord in Eucharistic adoration, receive the Sacrament of Reconciliation, and enjoy quiet time for personal prayer and reflection. So come away for a weekend, rest in the presence of God, and rediscover His call to holiness. 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
0: Blessed be the holy name of Jesus. Welcome back to the show. Happy feast day of Saint Ignatius of Loyola, by the way. He's one of my favorite saints. And before we continue answering these questions, this question about our thoughts, I want to give a quick shout out and a big thank you to one of our underwriters. iCatholic Mobile's phone plans support only good Catholic causes, like our mission here at the Station of the Cross to proclaim the truth with clarity and charity. 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Thank you so much for being an underwriter. Okay, this one came in from Bonnie. Canon Bonnie in Wisconsin writes, if we have a thought that's a mortal sin and we fight to overcome it, do we need to confess it? She says she's heard different opinions on this. What does the church say about our thoughts and consent?
2: Thank you for your question, Bonnie. It's an incredibly important question for all of us. You know, the various thoughts that come upon us that we're not quite sure, you know, did I consent to that thought? It's certainly evil in its subject matter, whether it be against charity or against the holy virtue of chastity. You know, what exactly does consent look like? And so I think, and I apologize, you know, you all know I'm very long-winded, but I'll this might be a little more long-winded than usual. Among the gifts that were given to our first father, Adam, at his creation, the most important, of course, was sanctifying grace, his friendship with God. He was given another gift, though, called integrity. We call it in theology, which is essentially all of his passions, his imagination, his memory, were perfectly submitted to the life of reason. If you could imagine that, you know, the passions are created good by God, and they're meant to support our life of virtue. So, you know, in our Lord's plan, reason would always precede passion, and passion would second the action of reason. We see that in our Blessed Savior himself, when he drives the money changers out of the temple, and he's actually activating the passion of anger, and it's a righteous anger, that he only uses it insofar as is reasonable. And the moment passes, the anger does as well. Of course, our experience is the exact opposite. Our lower nature gets out ahead of us all the time. And so that, even though we've been restored to sanctifying grace by the sacrament of baptism, or restored to it again by the sacrament of penance, you know, that corruption of our nature, that imperfection remains, namely the rebellion of our lower nature, of our passions, of our imagination, of our memory. They can be affected by different things. It can be affected by things I see. And one little examination of conscience we can do is, have I looked at anything? Have I listened to anything? Have I discussed anything, or, you know, freely discussed anything with anyone that could have provoked the thought about which I'm worried? And if that's the case, you know, that very fact might not make the thought that has popped into our heads mortal in itself, but it is an occasion for us to grow, of course, you know, that, you know, I was looking at media that I shouldn't have, and then this bad thought popped into my head later, you know, that obviously, you know, there's a cause and effect there. And so, but as to the thoughts themselves, turning to your question more specifically, Bonnie, so as I said, you know, there could be different sources of these thoughts. can simply be because of our disordered nature. It can be because of imprudences that I've done. It could be temptations actively increased by the devil, you know, and he can work on our imagination. Another reason why we should not fill our imagination with bad things. But one thing we need to understand is that in a moral action, as St. Thomas Aquinas explains, there's a kind of a dialogue, we could say, between our mind and our heart, our intellect and our will. So we see something, the will forms a desire concerning it, and then there's kind of a, as I said, a dialogue bouncing back and forth between the intellect and the will. Very often when these thoughts pop into our head, they're not fully intentional. And so if you do struggle against it, as you're describing, Bonnie, that is a very clear sign to a confessor like myself that you have not fully consented to the thought. Now, that being said, of course, we can dwell on a thought freely and then ultimately reject it. But if from the beginning of that, we become fully aware of the thought, and it can linger for a little bit before we catch ourselves like, wow, where did this thought come from? The moment that that our will is fully engaged, we have a duty to reject it, to turn to prayer. If it's concerning chastity, we have no option but to flee. As so many fathers of the church and doctors of the church say, in the combat against impurity, the only victory is in flight. Every other temptation, however, we can attack head on. So I'm tempted to conceive an uncharitable thought concerning someone. Well, I can immediately turn that into a prayer for that individual. You know, I can give myself reasons to say, you know, this judgment is not fair. You know, I need to think of my own imperfections, my own state before God, and pray for this individual, etc. But once again, you know, the mere fact that a thought pops in our head doesn't make it automatically a mortal sin. As soon as my will is fully conscious of the fact of this thought, I have an absolute duty to reject it. If in retrospect, which is often the case for us, if in retrospect it's unclear, you know, did I really consent to the thought? I ultimately rejected it, but to what extent did I consent to it? It's very likely in that case, if it's not clear to us that we have consented, that the sin is at most venial. Nevertheless, I would encourage you to bring it to confession as a doubtful sin. But if our consent concerning the thought is muddled, don't let it prevent you from going to Holy Communion unless you receive a different counsel from a confessor who knows you better. Make an act of contrition before going to Holy Communion, and then in your next confession, bring the sin to your confessor as doubtful. And how might you confess that? You know, I had these thoughts that I'm not sure exactly to what extent was voluntary. I did ultimately reject it. I'm bringing it to confession as doubtful. And then put your conscience at ease. You know, remember that, and I'm not saying that this is your case, Bonnie, but many of the individuals who suffer from scrupulosity, you know, they torture themselves about, you know, was it this thought deliberate? Did I really give into it? And without knowing, with certainty, and precisely because underneath the scrupulosity itself is a deeper temptation that we want to appear to ourselves as clear as possible before our Lord, rather than relying on his mercy, rather than on trusting in him and the power of the sacraments. And so, once again, for doubtful thoughts, bring them to confession as doubtful. Don't let them prevent you from going to Holy Communion. Make a good act of contrition beforehand with the resolution to go to confession. And of course, as I said, if you receive different counsel from a confessor who knows you better, follow that of preference, but that these are general rules I give for individuals concerning thoughts that might plague us at any time in our spiritual lives.
0: Great question, Bonnie. Thanks for sending it in. Canon, you had mentioned that the devil can use our thoughts against us. Now, I was under the impression that the devil can't read our thoughts, so how can he impress those thoughts on us?
2: Correct. He can, because the imagination, so it's not the life of reason itself, that he certainly can't. He can't force our will. As St. Francis Sales describes him, he's like a Rottweiler that's chained, barking at us, that he can't bite us unless we approach. But because there are internal senses that are enmeshed, to put it a little crudely, with our lower nature, the devil can act on any physical object with our Lord's permission. And that includes the imagination in our internal senses, insofar as it's linked to material and corporal realities. And so he can act on, you know, things that I've filled my imagination with. That doesn't mean that he can read my thoughts per se, But for example, if I filled my mind with images, sounds, etc., those are things that the devil can kind of stir up, as it were, and bring back to my mind, even if I would prefer that he did not.
0: Yeah. Awesome question. Thank you, Bonnie. We'll be praying for you and everybody who sent in questions today going through difficulties. Be assured of our prayers. This one came in from Ben in New York City. He emails this. With the advent of the internet and new means of communication, do you believe that we have a better understanding of the gospel today as opposed to the church fathers?
2: To put it very simply, Ben, I think the answer is no. We can certainly nuance that. But remember that Holy Mother Church holds in special reverence the fathers of the church, that especially as we talked about, I think the last time I was on the show, we had a question about the apostolic fathers, you know, those fathers of the church who, you know, who sat at the feet of the apostles themselves and learned of our Lord and of sacred doctrine, basically, you know, directly from the source, as it were, from those who had lived and walked with our Lord during his public ministry. Do we have a better understanding of the gospel as opposed to the fathers? I think in general, the answer would be absolutely not. And remember that it is a point of Catholic teaching that when the church fathers, you agree on any point of doctrine in a moral way, that is to say, not necessarily a numerical majority, but if the most important fathers agree on a particular point of doctrine, that is considered infallible. And so we, the fathers, hold a special place in the dispensation of the truths of our Catholic faith. So do we have a better understanding of the gospel than them in that regard? Absolutely not. But that being said, certainly the advent of technology, of different fields of research, have brought immense insights into the gospel, you know, if nothing else than understanding the history of the context of various writings. You know, especially linguistic research, those are all positive things. There's no question, even though, of course, they've given rise in these tools in the hands of unbelievers, you know, to new attacks against their faith that are unfounded. Nevertheless, you know, as we say in theology, the abuse of a tool does not take away its use. And so there are great, advances that are useful to us and that we can use to deepen our own faith, especially concerning the sacred scriptures and our understanding that, you know, the theology will always continue to progress until our Lord returns, you know, a deepening understanding, as St. Ansel said, of faith seeking understanding. That's what theology is. And we'll continue to push back that veil until it's definitively lifted at the end of time. And that is an expression of our love as well. You know, I want to know our Lord better, that I might love him better and serve him better. So, in some respects, yes, we have more tools at our disposal. Will we have a clearer, deeper understanding of the gospel today than our fathers in the faith? I think the answer is absolutely not. But we can, of course, we can deepen our understanding of what the fathers themselves have taught us. You know, one of the greatest examples of this, I'm a great fan of some of the books of Brant Petrie, even though I disagree with him strongly on the subject of the sacred liturgy. He has this beautiful book on our Blessed Mother called Jesus and the Jewish Roots of Mary. And he brings his very deep understanding of Jewish tradition, his own research in biblical studies, to shed immense light on, for example, Our Lady as the new Rachel, as the new Eve, as the Ark of the Covenant, as the Mother of the King, like the Mother of Solomon, etc. And these chapters, one after another, just incredibly beautiful. And yet, what's very humorous, he makes a remark in one of his books that, you know, he and his students had asked themselves one day, why hasn't anyone ever stumbled on these things before? And then they started reading the church fathers and they realized that, in fact, the fathers already knew so many of the things that they thought they were discovering for the first time. And so very often it's because there was a great movement of what we call ressourcement during the middle of the 20th century, just before the Second Vatican Council. There was a great effort to go back to the fathers, to really look at their writings and to understand better the deep insights that the Holy Ghost had given to them, that in many ways we've forgotten, or that we haven't dwelled enough on. St. Thomas Aquinas, our greatest theologian, you know, why is he able to make such great advances in theology? In almost every article, he's constantly quoting the fathers of the church. And so, better than the fathers, no. but we can be better with the advances we've made and with the help of the fathers.
0: Excellent question. Thank you, Ben, for sending in that one. We're going to take a quick break here. We're chatting with Canon Stephen Sharp from the Institute of Christ the King, Sovereign Priest. And we'll be right back to answer more of your questions. Still a chance for you to call them in, although it is kind of late in the show. But yeah, maybe you have one you've been waiting. 1-877-511-5483. That's our call-in line. And if you're listening at a later date, you can also email us, priests, with an S at the end, at thestationofthecross.com. We'll be right back. Stay with us.

0: Station of the Cross community calendar. All youth entering grades 9 through 12 in the fall of 2026 are invited by the Diocese of Rochester's Office of Evangelization and Catechesis to a retreat at the Notre Dame Retreat House in Canandaigua on August 13th from 10 to 4. 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To learn more about our community calendar events, please visit thestationofthecross.com.
1: In the name of the Father, and of the Son, and of the Holy Spirit. Amen. Let us pray. May your merciful ears be open, O Lord, to the prayers of those who humbly entreat you. Grant that they may ask for what pleases you, so that you may fulfill their desires. Through Jesus Christ, thy Son, our Lord, who liveth and reigneth with thee in the unity of the Holy Spirit, God, world without end. Amen. In the name of the Father, and of the Son, and of the Holy Spirit. Amen.
2: Let us pray for our Bishop John Bonici. May he stand firm and shepherd his flock in thy strength, O Lord, in the loftiness of thy name. Let us pray. O God, the shepherd and ruler of all the faithful, look favorably upon thy servant John, whom thou hast willed to be the shepherd in charge of the Church of Rochester. Give to him, we beg thee, by word and example, to profit those he has placed over, that he may come, together with the flock entrusted to him, to eternal life. Through Christ our Lord. Amen.
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1: Blessed be the holy name of Jesus. Welcome back to Ask a Priest Live. We're here with Canon Stephen Sharp from the Institute of Christ the King, Sovereign Priest. Anon Handle over on YouTube has a question for you, Canon. Did Cardinal Simone do a visit recently to your church? He says, I saw a pic of him in your seminary with a huge red cloth on his person. I assume he's talking about the Kappa Magna.
2: That's correct. Yeah, you know, Cardinal Simone, his first name is Ernest. He's an Albanian cardinal created by Pope Francis. He must be in his 90s now, but he's become a very good friend of our community. And, you know, I'm very pleased to be able to speak about him. You know, I haven't met him personally, but you know, he's become a good friend of our superiors. And he loves coming to our Mother Allison Seminary in Gricigliano, just near Florence in Italy. And I believe most recently he was present for the Feast of Corpus Christi at our seminary, and he assisted precisely at the throne in Kappa Magna, for those of you familiar with traditional pontifical ceremony. So it was a great honor to have in attendance this great churchman. And I think his story, I would encourage everyone to, you know, to read more about Cardinal Simone. He's such a powerful priestly figure, an incredible testament. You know, he's from Albania. Albania had one of the most rigorously anti-Catholic and anti-Christian communist regimes of the Cold War period. And Cardinal Simone was drafted into the military at a young age. He studied for the priesthood in secret, was ordained. And in the 1960s, the Albanian government ramped up their persecution of Christians and arrested almost every priest in the country. And Cardinal Simone was arrested during the offering of Holy Mass, and he was sentenced to die by his firing squad for the simple fact of being a Catholic priest. And he was the sentence was commuted to hard labor, but you know, he was slated to die, and he worked for, I believe, close to 30 years in hard labor. So I believe 18 years in a mine, 10 years in sewage. Sewage treatment or something like that, incredibly hard and difficult work. And during that entire time, he had memorized Holy Mass by heart. And so he celebrated in secret. He heard confessions in secret during his entire captivity. And when the regime fell in 1991, the end of the Cold War, he immediately went back to ministry. And so, you know, Pope Francis met him, and I believe it was in 2015 or 16, Cardinal Simone shared his story with him, and you know, Pope Francis was moved to tears, as is only natural. You know, that we see in his life just an incredible testament to our Lord's grace. And you know, we had a question earlier in the show. You know, how can we withstand so much evil in this world? You know, you think of a man like Cardinal Simone. Many of our viewers and listeners may be familiar with the Jesuit Father. I believe Walter Zizek, who wrote With God in Russia, himself being a captive of a Soviet gulag for many years. You know, how could we withstand such a situation? It's only by the help of our Lord's grace. And by the knowledge that I'm always free to love him, that the one thing that no individual can ever take away is my ability to love and serve our Lord, no matter where I find myself. And Cardinal Simone is a powerful testament to that. We're so grateful that he's honored us with his friendship and with his many visits now to our seminary. And so if you go on the website of our institute, icrsp.org, it's our European website, right on the front page, you'll see photographs of Cardinal Simone. And once again, we're very, very honored to have him for the Feast of Corpus Christi.
1: That is super cool. Yeah, his story is really incredible. Canon, a lot of people misunderstand the Kappa. You know, they say, look at these, you know, it's mostly Protestants who will say, look at them. I mean, look at all the pomp and circumstance. Like, why do they have that? People misunderstand the Kappa. For those who have never heard about it before, what is it and what does it represent?
2: Sure. So the Kappa Mania is a form of dress that is for bishops and higher prelates. And it symbolizes, first and foremost, participation in jurisdiction. So it's remember that, you know, why do we wear nice vestments? Why do we beautify our churches? It's not for the individual himself, but it's for the power that he's received from our Lord. Ultimately, it's for our Lord. You know, it's representing that the presence of our Lord in his minister is here. You know, that just as we want our churches to be as beautiful as possible because the Blessed Sacrament's repose there, all of the gold and, you know, fine linen in the world in a church doesn't matter if the Blessed Sacrament isn't there, if the Holy Sacrifice of the Mass isn't offered there. And likewise, you know, all of the silk in the world doesn't matter if it's not a bishop who, or, you know, a high prelate who is representing the power of our Lord and his love for us and his ability to heal us who's present. The Kappa Mania of cardinals, in particular, by its red, calls to mind the blood of the martyrs. You know, it's in the last, goodness, 500 or 600 years, it's been obscured a little bit, but the papal color is not white, but actually red historically. And why is that? Because, you know, it is the red of the martyrs, first and foremost. That, you know, why is Rome a sacred city to us? Because it's consecrated by the blood of Saints Peter and Paul. And likewise, it's by calling to mind the blood of the martyrs, blood of our Lord first and foremost, of course, and the martyrs in his wake, in an imitation of him, that we call to mind by that red. And so you can think, as that Kappa is deployed, not only is this a prince of the church, but all of our nobility and our beauty comes from that flowing blood of our blessed Savior, of his sacred ministers, of the faithful martyrs giving their lives and testimony to him. The Kappa Mania is an expression of that. And nevertheless, when the bishop removes it just before the celebration of Holy Mass, the Roman Missal actually puts a prayer on his lips by which he asks our Lord to remove from his heart anything of the old man and to put on him the new man, as St. Paul says. And so even in the very taking off of the Kappa, you know, he calls to mind the newness of life that our Lord has won to us by the very shedding of that blood that this flowing Kappa represents.
1: Amen. Everything has a reason in the liturgy. Everything. We may think it's just like, you know, a passing thing. No, everything has a very deep significance. Speaking of the liturgy, in the last few moments that we have, Ricardo is wondering, what is one thing you think people miss a lot about participating in Mass?
2: You know, one thing I constantly talk about is the liturgical year. You know, that we have to remember that nothing separates us at that sacred moment when our Lord is present on the altar. Nothing separates us from receiving the graces that were available to St. Mary Magdalene, our Blessed Mother, to St. John at the foot of the cross, that the reality of Calvary is made present before us, and our Lord is there. He's created this miracle precisely so that he can offer himself anew, and that you can be united with him in that moment. It's true of all the mysteries that we celebrate during the liturgical year. I can obtain the exact same graces that the shepherds did in Bethlehem. I can be right there and we're going to have the Transfiguration soon. I could be right there with Peter, James, and John at the Transfiguration and obtain new graces to enliven my faith. I can be with the apostles on August 15th, you know, as they watch in reverence and awe as our Blessed Mother is assumed into heaven. You know, that our Lord is there, and there is nothing that separates us other than, you know, the veil of our senses from the very graces that we so earnestly desire.
1: Beautiful. Canon, thank you so much for giving your time to us today and answering all our questions. For those who are listening exclusively live, this only applies to you. Could you leave us with your priestly blessing?
2: Of course. Intercessionem Beati Maria Semper Virginis, Beati Iosif Iustem Virginis Sponsi, Benedicite Omnipotentis, Patris et Filii, Spiritus Sancti, Descendens Quo Vos, Maniat Semper. Amen.
1: 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The Doctor Is In is coming up next.
3: It's a scientific fact that every human life begins at fertilization. Justice demands that every human being be recognized as a person. And because the 14th Amendment guarantees every person the equal protection of the laws, the National Men's March proclaims the truth that abortion is unconstitutional. On Sunday, November 1st, men from across New England and beyond will gather in Boston for the National Men's March to abolish abortion and rally for personhood. The day begins with the Knights of Columbus Mass for Life at the Cathedral of Holy Cross. Following Mass, the men will receive Archbishop Richard Henning's blessing before gathering outside Planned Parenthood for prayer and then marching peacefully through the streets of Boston. The day concludes with the Rally for Personhood at Boston Common, where women, children, families, and all people of goodwill are invited to join us. Learn more and register today at themensmarch.com, because every preborn child is a person deserving the equal protection of the laws.
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0: Rochester area weather, the current temp 80 degrees, under partly cloudy skies. The heat index is 81 degrees. The wind is from the northwest at 7 miles per hour. The forecast for this afternoon, clear skies with a light wind, 81 degrees. Then this evening, lots of clouds and somewhat breezy. Temperature 73 degrees. Overnight, cloudy with some wind, with the temp 65. That's the weather, brought to you by iCatholicMobile.com.
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2: EWTN News Nightly in Washington, D.C., I'm Veronica Dudo with an EWTN News Link. Following the announcement from the Trump administration, Hamas says it will disarm if Israel honors the October ceasefire deal. That includes halting targeted killings, allowing more aid into Gaza, and pulling troops back to a designated zone. Meanwhile, Israel says its forces will not withdraw from the yellow line until Hamas disarms. Anthropic, the AI company, says its AI models hacked into three organizations during testing. The company says it launched the large-scale cybersecurity review in response to the incident. Earlier, Pope Leo XIV held a private audience with American rock icon Patti Smith at the Vatican. The two Chicago natives share a connection through the Holy See's Art Pavilion, where Smith performed to mark the first anniversary of the Pope's election.
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4: It wasn't so long ago that people would say, you have a personality just like my brother. Personality just like my cousin. Personality just like my son. No. Now she says, I have a personality just like her father. Could be worse. Could have a personality just like her great-grandfather. Dr. Ray here. This is The Doctor Is In. This is the Friday variant. Speaking with the viral lingo. Look Back Friday, where we take some previous calls. Got Christine, Christina, Megan, Anonymous. And we, see, I always put we in. It's kind of like forced teaming. A guy named Gavin DeBecker wrote a book called The Gift of Fear. And he said, one of the things your instincts have to tell you is when somebody is forced teaming, your instincts should go up, not necessarily just using the word we, but in a situation where you're ill at ease about this person, this stranger, having you accept his help. Okay, that's an aside. Anyway, so where you and I will listen to this previous call again, and then I, not you, will talk further about it. And there's reasons why I want to talk further about it, to explain it a little further, to go off on a tangent, to talk about a word that was used, to ask a question that I didn't ask during the initial call. Of course, I can't get an answer because their calls are recording, but I can ask the question and then answer it myself. I can do that. Now, I want to reiterate something that's really kind of exciting for me. I'm going to find this here, right? I've talked about this before. We are going down to Atlanta, wonderful big boomer station down there, The Quest, on August 18th and 19th. We will do four TV shows, Living Right with Dr. Ray, the season number 17. Man, I looked at that first season and I thought, well, is that my son? Is that my son doing this program? two tapings each day, 5:30 to 6:30 and 7:15 to 8:15. You can be part of the live studio audience. Years ago, when I talked with EWTN about doing a program like this, I said, can we please, please, please have a live studio audience? The studio audience, in my opinion, really adds to the energy of the show. They ask questions. They clap when they're supposed to clap. Sometimes they don't clap when they're supposed to clap, and then we kick them out. But they're a lot of fun, and we do bits with them. So if you'd like to be part of that live studio audience, we would love to have you. The bigger the audience, the better. The energy level is much higher. You can do all kinds of things with us. Sometimes we do role plays. You don't have to be part of anything if you don't want, but a lot of times the folks ask the greatest questions. So, 18th and 19th, down in Atlanta, The Quest, if you'd like to sign up. And you can sign up for 1, 2, 3, or 4 of the shows and bring all your kids. Man, we get one of these big homeschooling families with 9 kids. You fill up half our audience. That's okay. There's a psychologist right there on the premises in case something untoward might happen. You got your 3-year-old throwing a major league fit or something like that on international television. Go to thequestatlanta.com. There is the banner there. It says Living Right with Dr. Ray, and you can sign up. And the reason people have to sign up is because we got to know the numbers. If you stay for both shows, we will kind of feed you lightly in between the shows. But we do have to know the numbers, and I would suggest this. If you sign up, please do everything in your power to be there, because we count on a certain audience size, and if people sign up and then don't come, and we know who you are, it kind of throws the we have to what they call strike the chairs, pull them away. So if you got 100 chairs set up and 62 people show up, you got to get rid of 38 chairs, and one of them's mine. And I told him, hey. So, thequestatlanta.com to sign up. Be delighted to have you. Question I get a lot, probably in the top 5 maybe, in terms of parenting questions, is this. Is it normal? In other words, is what my child doing, is that grammatically correct? Is what my child doing? Is what my child is doing normal within the bounds of typical kidhood behavior? I get that a lot. Now, on one hand, it's a question that reflects there's an oddity here with my child. He's doing something that I'm not aware of any other kids that I know doing this. That's one level of that question. But the far more common level is, if this is normal, I'm not really all that bothered by it. For example, my 3-year-old throws meltdown fits, and these things just, man, they can go on for 20, 25 minutes if I don't give him his way. Is that normal? Now, what they're saying is, I know 3-year-olds throw fits, but is that too long or too intense? My 14-year-old daughter can be really surly. She can have this kind of snotty tone of voice and rolling her eyes. Oh, yeah, right, Mom. Whatever. Now, I know that 14-year-olds they can be that way, but I'm just wondering if she's too much that way. The question is not really, is it normal? Because it is normal for 3-year-old to melt down, and it is normal for 14-year-olds to get surly if you let them. That's not the question that guides your parenting. The question that guides your parenting is it good and right? 3-year-olds can melt down. It's not good. 14-year-olds can get snotty and disrespectful. It's not right. The question is not, is it normal? Sin is normal, if you want to call it endemic to the human condition. It is. Everybody sins. but it's not good or right. And I think that's the question that guides you as a parent. Yes, this is quote unquote to be expected from a 6-year-old or a 9-year-old or a 12-year-old or a 17-year-old. Yeah. But that doesn't make it something to overlook. That doesn't make it something to shrug off. That doesn't make it something to look at and say, well, it's a phase. It's a phase. See, the problem with phases, especially behavior-wise, if you don't deal with them, they go on. A 3-year-old who throws fits and the parent says, well, that's just being 3. Yeah, you know, he does that. He just throws fits. What would you do about it? Well, we don't do much. He just gets all upset and throws fits and carries on and gets really ugly and nasty and sometimes he'll kick things over. But it's 3 years old. All right. Well, there's a pretty good chance he's not going to outgrow that. And he's going to be 4 and be doing the same thing. Only he's bigger, kick harder. 6, be doing the same thing. So the phase, the 3-year-old normal phase, didn't go away. Now it's a 6-year-old phase. Not unusual for parents to tell me that their 10, 11, 12, 13, 14-year-old has these meltdown eruptions. Now, temper outbursts are reasonably normal for a 2 and a 3-year-old. What's happening is that they're becoming more normal for a 10, 11, 12, and 15-year-old, which is not good. Not good at all. So just because a behavior is normal doesn't mean that it's acceptable. It can be real nasty or defiant or ugly or unpleasant. Is it normal? In my experience, has replaced, is it good, as the question that is asked way too often. If I were to say to someone who says, is it normal? And I said, yeah, that's pretty normal. What would that mean? Would that mean, therefore, it's okay? Would that mean, don't do anything about it? Lying can be pretty typical when you're caught in an offense when you're 7 years old and you're scared to death of the consequences, so you want to get out of the consequences, so you lie. Now, if a kid were to do that, I wouldn't be all that shook. I'm thinking, okay, he was cornered. He didn't want to admit to it, so his first move was not to tell the truth. You want to call it normal? I guess you could call it normal. Maybe you'd call it typical. Maybe expected. But my question for you is lying okay? Is it good and right? No. So if it's not, it doesn't matter that it's normal for the age. What matters is what you're trying to teach. And if you're trying to teach, this is not good. This is not right. Or, to use value neutral language, this is unacceptable, inappropriate. I always wanted to go to confession. Bless me, Father, for I have been unacceptable. Not I have sinned. That's negative value neutral there. Be careful of the is it normal question. It has implications that kind of imply that you don't take action to teach. When I come back, we'll get to one of your look back calls. I'm Dr. Ray. I'm Dr. Ray. This is Dr. Ray. I'm Dr. Ray. I'm Dr. Ray. Dr. Ray. I'm Dr. Ray.
12: 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I'll keep that in mind.
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4: Dr. Ray Guarendi here at the program. Dr. Rosin, variant of the program. Look back to Friday. Got this question from a mom. She said, I know you're not a medical doctor, Dr. Ray, but do you think I should have a baby after 40? I'm not a medical doctor, but it would seem to me that 40 children is enough. Don't you think? Okay, let's see what we got coming up here. That amount of time. Let's go to an anonymous female. Oh, Pennsylvania, PA. Okay, let's talk to her.
18: I really need help with an ongoing double decades long situation. My ex completely undermines me with every parenting thing that I've ever tried to put in place for my two girls, from seat belts to car seats to junk food to any kind of discipline, chores. Along with that, he's very abusive in every kind of way. Lots and lots of money. Every time I try to discipline, oh, don't listen to her, she's unstable, this and that. And, you know, then they're walking around with, you know, literally $5,000 bracelets and $1,000 shoes. And I don't know. My children hate me because I've never been able to mother in a space where I've been able to not be upset, crying, and miserable. And they think
4: How long ago did you divorce?
18: 15 years ago.
4: And the kids are how old now, Mom?
18: They're older. They're 15 and 23, but the undermining it's just always been there. Like when they were little, he would give my older one a hug and say, you know, who's the best? And demand that they say you, and, you know.
4: Have your children written you off? They said, I want to go see Mom.
18: Yes. I've always had full custody. Again, he's very powerful, lots of money. And they just, you know, my 15-year-old is new to high school, so she wants all of this freedom. And you have to earn it, number one. And I need to know these new parents, how, you know, their lifestyle is. I need to know where she's going, you know.
4: And okay, so the girl, okay, help me out. The 23-year-old is out of the house?
18: She just moved back in from college, but we, you know, with discipline with her, too, she doesn't want to hear anything. So he instigated a fight in between us, and she left. Is, you know, living with him. The younger one is older than him now.
4: She's out of the house. I know you're trying to get a lot in right now, but I'm just trying to distill it down to the crux here. She's out of the house, so really the thing you have to deal with now is how much she buys into everything he said. All right, that's the first thing. The 15-year-old still lives with you, and he gets visitation. Is that it?
18: Well, he forced me into signing a court order where he's gotten her every single weekend for the last 6 years, and he breaks that. He takes her every single day.

0: was the one with the more reliable upbringing than Dad, who just kind of tried to poison me against Mom. And I'm finding out little by little that everything he said isn't all true. And the fact that Mom really was trying to be a good mom. And I realize now he was doing everything he could do to sabotage her. Now, that may not come about until they're 25, 28, 30. Seen that happen a lot. So I think that's kind of what you're playing for. At this point, how much resistance do you get from the 15-year-old when you attempt to have some kind of rules?
1: Total, almost. And then, you know, the older one will interject, and it's just like a circus. And it's
0: so,
1: simple things.
0: Okay,
1: like,
0: so it's ugly. It's very, very ugly. You have no control.
1: Yes,
0: they hate
1: and
0: you.
1: And he'll be on the phone laughing.
0: Okay,
1: like,
0: they hate
1: laughing
0: you.
1: And encouraging.
0: You got a decision here to make, Mom. Not telling you to do this, but you got a decision to make. You may say, this is so untenable, you need to live with your father. I'm not advising you to do that, but I'm just simply saying I think you're going to come to that. Because if you have no control over this kid, if it's nothing but chronic hostility, and he's doing everything he can to make you look like the Wicked Witch.
1: Oh, yeah, yes. Yes.
0: So
1: yes.
0: At that point, you're stuck. You're stuck. I hate to say that. But right now, this is not a 5-year-old. It's a 15-year-old. 23-year-old's already left. 23-year-old said, look, that's why I'm thinking the 15-year-old's going to do the same thing. And I'm sure she's probably already told you, I want to go live with Dad. I don't want to live here. I want to go live with Dad. She's probably said that a million times. Of course.
1: Yeah.
0: So given that.
1: It's easy street there.
0: It is. Unfortunately, you have to hope. Now you're put into a position to have to hope that at some point they're going to realize that Mom was motivated by a reliable, steady love. Didn't try to buy him off. Didn't try to poison him against Dad. She was the more mature parent. At some point you have to hope that. But at this point, it's so ugly and it's so conflicted that the longer it goes on, it sounds like the worse it's going to get. Rarely do I think about talking with a parent in therapy over deciding whether to temporarily give up parenting. Situation has to be extreme. It has to be a situation where there is just constant poisoning of the parent by the other parent, who obviously this is a divorce situation. This is not all that unusual. Maybe it's particularly unusual in the sense that it sounds extreme according to what Mom is reporting. For whatever the reason, she can't compete with the materialism of Dad. She can't compete in good conscience with the freedom that Dad gives them. Now, as I said in the call, the good news is sometimes the kids realize that the parent who was spoken so negatively against is not anywhere near as bad in reality as they were led to believe. That does happen. I've seen it happen. On the other hand, unfortunately, in a divorce situation, if the non-custodial parent, or even the custodial parent, decides to do everything they can to poison the kids against the other parent, in many ways, you're helpless. Oh, you can try to dispute it. You can try to be as reliable and mature and stable a parent as you possibly can, but as long as the poison is being injected into their heads relentlessly, some of the kids are just going to, they're just going to grab onto it. And it sounds like this is what our anonymous caller is dealing with. And it sounds like at this point in her motherhood, she's undercut. That's it. There is, if I were in a situation like that, and again, I'm limited in my knowledge on what she's saying. Again, there are so many obvious variables and complexities, but let's just say that my 15-year-old resisted all of my parenting. I had

no authority. If I attempted to assert any authority, she would run to Dad. She would simply disobey. Not going to happen. At that point, I would seriously consider, well, rather than our relationship deteriorating any further, I'm going to simply turn over custody to your dad. And hopefully at some point when you get older, you will see that your mom had your best interests at heart. That's what I would probably do in a situation that would be so deteriorated as the one described. A warning. When you get a divorce, keep in mind that if you're the one who wants to leave, for whatever your reasons, keep in mind, you are going to lose an enormous amount of control and influence over the kids when they're with the other parent.

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Throughout our lives, we spend a lot of time working hard, taking care of those we love, and trying to make a difference in the world. 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Through My Catholic Will, you can write a will in as little as 15 minutes, and it's free. 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
2: Dr. Ray, would you recite the poem that won you the Humility Award in 2019?
3: Yeah.
2: Keeping in mind, I did not go to collect the Humility Award. You can't do that. You do it, you lose it. Here was the poem I used. I want to be famous so I can be humble about being famous. What good is my humility when I am stuck in this obscurity? Poem I recited to win the Humility Award. Let's go to Christina from Oregon. Question about her 7-year-old son.
4: So we thought, because we were preparing her to receive the Sacrament of Reconciliation, we thought maybe this was just kind of triggering some things. She's always kind of run a little bit anxious. I myself have run a little bit anxious, maybe a lot anxious. I'm pretty type A and kind of run our house that way. So we thought, you know, it first started out with she was worried that she was lying. If, you know, she, you know, said that our baby was cute, but she didn't think it was she was the cutest baby in the world. So she didn't know how to give an answer that was the truth. And so she doesn't want to give absolute answers. And now it's just, we're just worried that she's not enjoying her childhood because so many things are a worry, and we don't know what to do with it.
2: Well, I think you put it well when you said we're worried about her not enjoying her childhood, because that can do it. That can very much do it. When she says something like, I meant she was cute, but I didn't mean that she was the cutest of all babies. I didn't want to say that she was the cutest of all babies. And she's correcting herself, and she's qualifying, and she's over-talking. What do you do?
4: Mm-hmm. Then we say, even if you think she's a little bit of a cute baby, then that's the truth. You were just saying she's a cute baby. But she just feels like she can't say at all. She'll just say, sure. So we try and say, even if it's a little bit, not 100%, then you can still give an answer of yes when it's things like that.
2: Christina, I might go simpler.
4: But that doesn't satisfy her.
2: No, that's what I say. I might go simpler, because the more you try to reason it out, the more she finds reason to come back. I would say that's not a lie, honey. And that's it.
4: Yeah, a lie. We're talking too much at her.
2: You're making this become a very protracted kind of let me settle you down sort of thing. And in a lot of ways, that can make it worse, because then she just focuses more attention on it. Just look at her and say, honey, that's not a lie.
4: Mm-hmm.
2: And then and end the conversation. But Mom, I think it is a lie. I think it is a lie. I think it's a lie. And then you just look at her. Don't repeat. I said that's not a lie. Just look at her.
4: Mm-hmm.
2: Now, what's this about the germs thing here? She washing her hands constantly? Is she not touching anything?
4: So the last couple of weeks have been just constantly washing her hands, where they're irritated.
2: Don't let her.
4: So what do we do about that? Just say she can only do it when she goes to the restroom? Like, what do we do?
2: That's it.
4: Okay.
2: Here's what's happening. She gets anxious about germs. In her little mind, they're everywhere. And you can't see them. That makes them really scary because you don't even know they're there, but they're there, but I can't see them, but I can't do anything about it. I would say, honey, the only way you're going to find out that you don't have to be afraid of germs every day is to not wash your hands. That's it. Mm-hmm. Now, here's what's going to happen. She's going to sneak and wash her hands.
4: Mm-hmm.
2: And I think at that point, I might even say, honey, if you go behind my back and wash your hands, I'm going to do something about it. You may have to sit on the steps because someone might say, but Dr. Ray, if she's that anxious, we got to get to the root of her anxiety. She's 7 years old. She's got a temperament that is probably reactive. As a result, in her little mind, she can concoct fears. Her latest one is germs. Tomorrow she may have a different one. One is germs. What she needs to experience is that there is no threat by not washing her hands.
4: Okay.
2: In her mind, the germs threaten me if I don't wash my hands because I'll get sick. I could die.
4: Mm-hmm.
2: She needs to find out that that worry has no foundation in reality. Now, somebody could say, yeah, well, wait a minute, Dr. Ray. Yes, it does. You need to wash your hands. Good hygiene. Yes, mm-hmm. But not what she's doing.
4: Right. It's,
2: not what she's doing. When a grown-up develops a compulsion is basically a repetitive behavior. It's done to alleviate anxiety. There's something about the behavior that takes care of the anxiety that's involved. For example, if I don't check the stove 27 times, my anxiety is going to be that somehow, some way, one of the control knobs is going to be on. A grown-up really has no one to make them stop doing that. Now, they can go to a therapist, or some of them even turn to medication, but in the end, the grown-up will not have to find out that they don't have to check the stove for the 15th time, and they will have the anxiety dissipate. Little kids are much easier to deal with in these kinds of anxiety situations because a grown-up can actually change the circumstances. Mom isn't going to let, and by the way, I called it a son because it just says 7-year-old, as Andrew summarized this, and he knew that this call was from a couple months back, and that in fact, I might be fuzzy in my memory. So I correct myself in the fact that it was a little girl. That when she decided, I'm scared of germs and I got to keep washing my hands, that doesn't in any way alleviate her anxiety. It may for a moment, but all it's doing is the more she washes her hands, the worse it's going to get. This isn't anything that she can fix by washing her hands. The only way she can fix it is by not washing her hands. Now, a grown-up isn't forced by anyone else not to wash her hands. But the little 7-year-old mom can say, no, we're not going to let you wash your hands. You're going to see that germs are not going to hurt you if you don't wash your hands all those times. Now, mom says, well, do we give her, in essence, a certain amount of times? No, you give her those times that are normal washing of hands, which would be after going to the bathroom or maybe before she goes to bed, but that's it. Now, as I said, I don't know how ingrained this particular compulsion is. If it's ingrained enough, the little one is going to find ways to sneak. And mom's going to have to be vigilant about this for a while until she realizes that I'm not in any danger. I can deal with my anxiety if I don't wash my hands. Didn't get a chance to talk too much about her qualifying everything she says for fear she's lying. But in fact, you got to be careful of getting into kind of these circular, soothing kind of conversations that just further reinforce that kind of insecurity, if you will.
5: you longing to step away from the busyness of everyday life and spend time with the Lord? 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Nestled in the woods of Pennsylvania, the St. Thomas More House of Prayer is a Catholic retreat center in the Diocese of Erie, a place set apart for prayer, silence, and spiritual renewal. 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
7: 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I think one of the things that I've liked so much is that although I was raised Catholic, I really started to learn a lot more about my faith when I was in my 30s. So listening to the Station of the Cross has definitely deepened that relationship and has made me more able to talk about why I believe the things that I believe as a Catholic. It's just been a wonderful spiritual gift for myself. So I thank you very much for your gift, and I will continue to listen.
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0: done some calculating. Those bumper music riffs are about 30 seconds long, right, Andrew? That's what they are. Now, we come back in from breaks about four times during the program. So if I let them go all the way to the end before I say anything, that's 2 minutes worth of free airtime on my part. So let's see. The active airtime on this program, 50 minutes. So all I need to do is have 25 shows, 25 programs over 5 weeks, where I allow every single piece of bumper music go to the end, and I will have gotten myself one free show. To ponder that. Let's go to Christine is calling from New York. A rather heavy question.
1: My son told me a few years back that him and his girlfriend that had broke up out of the blue. I was shocked. He told me that he had an abortion. And at the time that he told me, I had asked him, I had gotten the feeling that he had went to his father. Me and his father are divorced. He was violent. He was violent with me and my son. And that's one of the many reasons why we got divorced. So when my son told me, he had obviously went to his father and not me. And he said it was because I was recovering from cancer. And so he didn't want to bother me.
0: Wait a minute. Stop. I'm going to interrupt you, Christine. I'm going to interrupt you just for a second. You actually believe that?
1: No.
0: He went to his dad because he was going to get the answer he wanted.
1: Yeah.
0: Okay. Doesn't surprise you, right, that the dad said, look, let's set up the abortion. That doesn't surprise you, does it?
1: Oh, no.
0: Yeah.
1: No. I think that's what I didn't want to accept.
0: I can understand you're not wanting to accept it, but in a way you expected it, right? I mean, it sounds like your ex-husband doesn't have the same morals and values that you do.
1: No, and when my son had told me, I think I went into shock, and I threw up, and I couldn't talk to him, and I feel bad, you know, that I wasn't able to talk to him about it. I don't know why he told me afterwards.
0: Christine, you don't need to beat yourself up because he didn't come to you. And if you say, yeah, but I wish he would have come to me, but it's because you view it as beautifully morally as you do that he's not going to come to you. I mean, it sounds like he probably wanted this and he had to get some practical help in carrying it out. And also thinking, well, I know how my mom thinks. She's kind of like Catholic religious, and there's no way she's going to allow this. And my girlfriend really wants to get an abortion, and we're not going to be together anymore anyway. And it's all kinds of complications. And this is just the better
1: way to do it. He didn't want to. No, I have a feeling that he forced her, that he just really intimidated her.
0: Son or your ex?
1: My ex-husband. Okay. No, my ex-husband.
0: Son didn't stand up to him?
1: I don't know.
0: Well, let's take it from here.
1: What happened when he told him.
0: Sure. Let's take it from here. So you've long since known that this happened. Has your son talked to you about it?
1: No, the one time we were on the phone, I couldn't talk to him anymore. I just, like I said, I threw up and I just said, I can't talk to you about this. I kind of blacked it out and pretended like it didn't happen because I didn't really want to face what he was telling me.
0: Do you have contact with your son now?
1: Oh, yeah, I do. And then something triggered my memory about what he had told me. And so now I'm just trying to process everything, and I'm just trying to go through the process like I should have when he first told me. And I didn't know if I should talk to him about it or if I should just let it go because it's...
0: Well, you can do this. You can do this, Christy. Next time you bring it up, you can ask him, where are you now with all this? As you look back and you saw how it all went down, would you do anything differently? And where are you now? And if he says, I totally regret it. I can't believe I did it. I was pushed into doing it. And then you can help him. You can say, well, if you're still in the faith, the one thing you can do so that you're back in God's good graces, if you will, go to confession. You can confess this. Now, I would also probably explore a little bit if he thinks this is unforgivable. If he would say, I'm going to have to just leave religion because there's no way I can be part of religion after something like that. Now, that's not uncommon. So I would chase that with him. I want to get into where he's thinking right now, 2 years later. I'm assuming the girlfriend is gone, right?
1: Yes.
0: Okay.
1: Mm-hmm. He thought they were going to get back together once she had gotten over it.
0: Your good goal would be to help him past
1: right.
0: any nonsense ideas that he has about not being able to be forgiven, about the church, about morals, about all of that. There is another direction to take this. Obviously, we couldn't explore it. What if the son says, no, I think it's a good thing we did it. We weren't going to be together. There's no way I wanted to be tied to her for the next 18 years. She would be a single mom. So everybody considered, except for the baby, everybody considered this was the move to make. Now, if he goes in that direction, if Christine can do it, she said she was so distressed that it physically made her sick to think about this. Now, some time has passed, and she may be able to somewhat talk about it without getting internally so turbulent. She can explore it with him. Why do you think it was a good thing to do? Do you think that this is ending the life of a baby or not? Now, my guess would be if he thinks it's a good thing to do or maybe a necessary thing to do, he's going to reflect a lot of the reigning culture ideas about it. It's not a baby yet. This child isn't wanted. Who knows what kind of life it would have? Just a lot of that. And Christine could talk with him about these things, perhaps because he's never really entertained the whole idea of what's involved in ending the life of a baby in a womb. I personally think he went to Dad because he knew he had no chance with Mom because she's religious and Dad would put a stamp on it. Maybe even logistically help him and his girlfriend out. All that said, you go to where you're going to get affirmation of what you want to do anyway. Or, as Christine said, he went to Dad kind of mixed about it. Not really sure which direction to go. And then Dad pushed on him real hard and said, this is what you have to do. Now, that said, there's a pretty good chance that he still has some of that reverberating mixed feeling still in him. If he was unsure what to do initially, and it was a moral question for him. Interestingly enough, you don't have to have it be a moral question for it just to be a biological question, that this is a human life. And 96% of PhD biologists surveyed, several thousand of them, when asked, when does life begin, said conception. So you don't have to be a religious person to say that, in fact, you are ending the very, very earliest beginnings of a human life. So if he had some kind of moral mixed feelings about this, who knows how many of them are still lingering? And she can use that as an opening to ask him some questions about all of this. She could even explore it a little bit regarding his dad's input. Did you Did you feel forced? Keep in mind that the son knows how his mom feels. He's got to know. He didn't go to her, and he was raised by her. So he knows where she's at morally. And he has yet to talk to her about this. What does that reflect? Does he want to just bury it? Does he think that mom's not going to be able to handle it? Does he think that she'll turn on me, scold me, write me off? What is he thinking about all this? Or is he thinking anything? Is his attitude just, hey, what's done is done, let's get on with life? Maybe for her own peace, because she's still in turmoil, she needs to explore some of these questions. She's been avoiding it up to now. The question becomes, does she have enough emotional stability regarding this to approach it? I'm Dr. Ray.
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0: 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It is undergoing revamping right now, but the bookstore is still open with some 18, 19 titles, if you're at all interested in those. I don't have enough time here for one more call, looking at the clock. So I will do as I oft do. Quote C.S. Lewis, "The Christian story is precisely the story of one grand miracle. The Christian assertion being that what is beyond all space and time, what is uncreated, eternal, came into nature, into human nature, descended into his own universe, and rose again, bringing nature up with him." Now, I think this is the key line. It is precisely one great miracle. If you take that away, there is nothing specifically Christian left. What? He's saying this, that there's a tremendous amount of moral overlap across all kinds of religions, all kinds of belief systems regarding Buddha, regarding Shintoism, regarding Taoism, they all have their own moral systems, and there's a lot of overlap with Christianity morals. So when somebody says, oh, Christians, these religions are all the same, they're all just the same, you know, you just kind of decide which one you want to follow, you can say Christianity is radically different. Yes, it has a moral system, like many of the others. It is the only one who says its founder is God. And its founder is still alive. And its founder created the universe. It's distinctly different. So anybody says all religions are the same, they're all a path to self-fulfillment or a path to God, if you will. No, no, no. They know nothing about Christianity and its central claim, which is Jesus is God. That's what Christianity says. If that is true, then Christianity is infinitely different from any other world religion or philosophical belief system or guru put together moral structure. So C.S. Lewis says, if you take away the fact that the God of the universe became human, there is nothing specifically Christian left. He's saying, yes, much of what Christianity teaches can be found in other religions, but not the fact that God became man, dwelt among us, sacrificed himself for us. I'm Dr. Ray. I thank you so much for joining me here on The Doctor Is In on this Look Back Friday. Good Lord permitting. I'll see you Monday, E-Person Monday. Thank you for keeping me company. Walk with God, because he walked with us.
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11: It's a scientific fact that every human life begins at fertilization. Justice demands that every human being be recognized as a person. 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
1: Hello, beloved. This is Mother Miriam, and we are live. It's Mother Miriam Live, and I'm really live. It's not an encore, and I've been live every day this week. I think that's a bit of a record. Hold on now. Are we good? We're good. Okay. I pray that you're doing well, dear ones. There's so much going on in the world and in the church, and we hear arguments on one side or the other, especially with the current excommunications of the SSPX bishops. And it's not easy for us lay people. It's not even easy for all canon lawyers to decide whose statements are 100% right and whose decisions are always 100% right or wrong. What do we do as sheep? God has not left it up to the sheep to determine the shepherd's role and the way that God wants us to go. He has promised to lead his church into all truth to the end of time, and that the gates of hell will not prevail. And I look personally at all of Israel's history, and very few of their kings, many kings from Saul on. God wanted to be their king, but they wanted a human king like the pagans had. And Saul became their king, and he was corrupt. And then David, a man after God's own heart, still committed very, very grave sin, murder, adultery. And I don't know the percentage, maybe 98, I don't know, of Israel's kings were bad. And those were the people of God through whom that he formed for himself from Abraham on, and through whom the Messiah would come for the world. They didn't have the indwelling spirit as we do, although King David certainly had God's spirit in great measure as he confessed his sin in Psalm 50 and said, "Remove not thy Holy Spirit from thee, from me." In the Old Covenant, God came upon his people for a mission, for a time. He was not a permanent indwelling spirit as we have through baptism apart from mortal sin. But yet, most of Israel's leaders were bad. And a good handful of the church's shepherds, popes, vicars of Christ on earth have not been good. I don't know what God allows. I don't know what his plan is to have built his kingdom on such failing shepherds. I don't know. But if we conclude, beloved, that we don't have a pope, and that there hasn't been a pope for maybe a few hundred years, where does God's promises, where are they? How are the sheep to be led? And so it would be, to me, an insanity. Sheep need a shepherd, and God has seen to it that there has not been a vacancy on the chair of Peter. Now, are the popes all good? No. Have popes, not just Pope Francis and Pope Leo, but popes in the past taught heresy? Yes. Does that mean they're not pope? It does not mean that. Again, the gift of infallibility is a negative gift, and it only applies when the Holy Father, speaking as the vicar of Christ on earth, whose position he holds 24/7, but when he proclaims a matter of faith and doctrine that is absolutely binding on the faithful to believe, it's not that he speaks truth. The gift of infallibility means the Holy Spirit protects him from being fallible. What he says, he's protected from error so that the sheep are protected. When he speaks in the so-called ordinary magisterium, day-to-day, or his opinion on things, it's just his opinion. As a good Catholic, he should know the faith, He should be in tune with the Catholic faith. He should not teach against the faith, all of that. But it doesn't mean he's not the Pope. I've listened to a number of people on both sides, and I don't know what else to conclude to think of God the Shepherd forming a people for himself and leaving them without a shepherd on earth and not protecting them. It makes no sense. The church is in awful state right now with a so-called shepherd. Where would it be with no shepherd? It wouldn't be the Catholic Church. It'd be a free-for-all. So that's where I stand, beloved. And I wish I knew everything for sure. My heart is grievous about all this. I wonder often if I'm wrong, if I'm right, but nothing else makes sense to me. So we go on. We believe that God knows what he's doing, that he's building his church, that the gates of hell indeed will not prevail, and we live the faith. And how do we know when to obey the Pope? We always respect the office of Pope, always. And if what he says appears to be against what we know, just look up the Council of Trent. Again, the Second Vatican Council was pastoral, not doctrinal. If you want to confirm a doctrine, look up the Council of Trent. I often recommend the Catechism Explained. It's a thick book. It has the entire Council of Trent in it with full teaching and commentary by Reverend Spirago. It's an outstanding book. And I suggest you get that as an index. You can look up any doctrine at all and know the truth. And if the Pope is speaking against it, which he has, then you know the truth and you pray for him and you pray for his conversion. You pray for God to enlighten his heart and to direct his church through the Pope. Always pray for the Pope. Every day we pray for him. We pray for his conversion. We pray for God is doing whatever God would do through him, through his church. But when you know the truth, you live it. You cannot say, well, my priest told me it's okay that I'm living with my boyfriend because we plan to get married. You're living in grave, grave, grave sin. And if your priest told you that, he'll be accountable before God, but so will you. And you will not be able to say to God, my priest said it's okay, because we're adults and we can read and we can learn the truth and live by it and help our priests even to live by it. Okay, I didn't plan all this little speech at the beginning of the program. We're going to go on with the Christian mother and the Christian father. Where we left off yesterday, Father Kramer, the author, was going through a psalm that's been recited, not only a psalm, but the Our Father, with a mother's first visit with her baby to the church. And he goes through the phrases of Our Father and explains them. So he starts, Our Father, and quote, Our Father, end quote, in which the mother joins the priest, saying it devoutly, not only in her own, but also in her child's name. Our Father, my Father, and Father of my child, hallowed be thy name, end quote. In other words, be thou praised for all the favors and graces which thou hast bestowed on me by the birth of a child and by its generation. May thy holy name become henceforth through me and through my child constantly praised, blessed, and glorified. Grant this through thy grace. Next, thy kingdom come, grandfather to me, and to my child, that we may both always and fully participate in the blessings of thy holy church and become thus more and more her worthy members. Next, thy will be done, always and everywhere, in me and in my child, and also by me and by my child. Next, give us our daily bread, and that is, give and ordain all temporal things for my good and that of my child. The next word is forgive, and that is whatever wrong I've committed until now. And then lead me and my child, not into temptation, but deliver us from evil. Amen. Father Kramer says, the Our Father is followed by the following response of prayer. Now, again, this has been the tradition of the church. The Novus Ordo, I've never seen any of this practiced, and I came into the church in the Novus Ordo, and I've never seen any of this until I began going to a traditional Latin church. And the priest has done this right outside the doors of the church, the first time the child has been brought to church, the newborn. It says the Our Father is followed by the following response of prayer, by which the church implores God to pour out his treasures of grace upon the mother, that she may become enabled to fulfill all her duties. The priest says, save thy handmaid, O Lord. And the server says, trusting in thee, O my Lord. And then the priest, send her help, O Lord, from thy sanctuary. And the server, and defend her from Sion. The priest, let not the enemy have any power over her. And the server says, nor the son of iniquity presume to hurt her. And the priest says, O Lord, hear my prayer. And the server, let my cry come unto thee. The priest, the Lord be with thee. And the server, with thy spirit. And then let us pray. And we will recite this prayer right after the break, beloved. And then we'll go to the Christian Father. And then you'll be able to call in the second half hour with anything on your heart. Toll free, 1-877-511-5483, or email at mother@thestationofthecross.com. We'll be right back.
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5: We Catholics have been given an incredible gift, the papacy, established by Christ himself while he walked on this earth. 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It's that simple. 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That obedience is not abstract. It is concrete. 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
1: Welcome back, beloved, to Mother Miriam Live. We are live, and we just concluded at the first segment the prayers that the priest goes through with the new mother when she first brings her child to the church. And this, the answers from the server, and then he says, let us pray. And here's the beautiful prayer. Almighty and everlasting God, who through the delivery of the Blessed Virgin Mary has turned into joy the pains of the faithful in childbirth, look mercifully upon this thine handmaid, coming in gladness to thy temple, to offer up her thanks, and grant that after this life, by the merits and intercession of the same Blessed Mary, she may merit to arrive together with her offspring at the joys of everlasting happiness, through Christ our Lord. Amen. How beautiful. How beautiful. And I say that most people miss this today. They absolutely miss it because after Vatican II, all this beauty was, not all of it, but a great deal of it was just done away with. We're going to go now to where we left off with the Christian Father. And Father Kramer says, let us imagine a father who answers to the idea of paternal dignity. Picture to yourself a man whose life presents a model of a truly good father who could withhold from him his profoundest admiration and respect. How highly is the name of father venerated by the children of such a father? How honored, treasured, and loved. Their whole heart is occupied in thoughts of him. Absent from him, they long to be with him. His presence, his look, his word gives them delight. You know, it just entered my mind, are mothers who don't know how to properly raise their children and love them and discipline them. And when the children act out, they say, you just wait till your father gets home. And as if they're being taught that their father is a tyrant. He doesn't love them. He's going to hurt them. He disciplines them, not God, not the mother, but the father. It's terrible. His memory, the children's memory of the father, remains uneffaceable in their hearts. Even after he has long rested in his grave, is there anything more edifying, more consoling, than the memory of a truly good father? You know, beloved, every once in a while I listen to people like Michael Matt and others who have such love and respect for their fathers no longer living. What a model they were of virtue, of Catholicism, of truth, of dignity, of love, of proper treatment of their mothers. It's so beautiful. It's rare today. Most fathers are absent today, or they were home, but their absence seems to have a freedom for the family. It's so very tragic. Is there anything more edifying, more consoling than the memory of a truly good father? Venerable, then, is the name of father. It is used in all the relations and conditions of life to denote the good, the most excellent, the best. What an honorable evidence of respect for the master of a house when those of his household address him by the name father. What a commendation when it is said of the head of an institution or congregation, he's a father to the institution. He's a father to the people. And can there be a greater honor for a president, a king, or an emperor than to be called, with truth, the father of his country? Or let us look into the ecclesiastical state. When the priest exercises that most important function of his ministry, in which all the care and solicitude of his heart is brought into action, and in which the faithful are accustomed to give him the highest proof of their confidence, he is called Father Confessor. When the priest takes special care of a soul, which he wishes to lead onward in the way of perfection, he's called the Spiritual Father. Bishop and priest, who perform their high and onerous duties with particular love and care, are called Father of the Diocese, Father of the Congregation. And for him who holds the highest dignity in the Holy Church, for the head, the representative of Jesus Christ, no more beautiful and excellent name has been found

Who can doubt that in like manner, the dignity of Father will be an everlasting glory for those who have been clothed with it here on earth? Behold, Christian Father, what thou art. The name of Father is honored by both God and man, venerated on earth and glorified in heaven. Thou bearest it. It will, if thou bearest it worthily, be thy honor, thy happiness, and thy salvation in time and eternity. Let your heart rejoice in the paternal dignity. Let the name of Father be your pride. Let it be your ambition at all times and in every manner to prove yourself worthy of it. Fathers, if you're listening, I invite you to call in, even from this moment on. If you feel that you are held back from being a loving father, the head of your home, the model of your children, the salvation of your wife, call in, beloved, even now as we're speaking. 1-877-511-5483. Call in with what holds you back. Mothers, if you have a husband that you don't respect or who is really destroyed the respect you've had, is a tyrant to you or the children, or who he's absent, who doesn't know his role as a father, who leaves you to do everything and treats you like a maid, call in as well. We want to help the family as we read through these two books. Call in with anything on your heart. You can call in anonymously. You don't have to say your name. You don't even have to say your state or where you're from. It could be outside the country. Just be anonymous. It's not an issue. Because whatever you call in with, beloved, I will guarantee to you, you represent a few hundred, if not thousand people who won't call in. And your question, you're not alone. There's so many people who say, oh, that's right, that's what I'm suffering. God bless you for asking that question because they're afraid to ask. So don't worry about calling in. And again, you can call in anonymously and we'll take your calls even from this moment in the program on before we reach the second half hour. Not a problem. Okay, let me see now. We're going to go on now to the Father's vocation, his stewardship. Father is a title of honor. Father, if you haven't gotten that by now, I don't know that you will. You're named after God the Father. How could you have a greater honor than that? Names which come from God indicate the nature of those who bear them. The name in the present case expresses the nature of the dignity of the Father, his vocation, his office. That's why we call the Pope Holy Father. We may not even believe he's holy. He's a sinner. Why do we call him Holy Father? It sounds like we're worshiping him. No. To be holy is to be separated unto God. His office as Holy Father makes him the chief shepherd unto Christ of the church, separated unto God to lead the church. He's not holy because he's perfect. He's not called Holy Father because he's without sin, but because his office is consecrated, holy, separated. Back to the Father Kramer here. The duty of the Father, like his dignity, is from God. God made him a father when he gave him his children. Children are the gift of God. He hath made us, says the psalmist. We've not made ourselves. They are God's own inheritance. He is our God, and we are his people, the sheep of his pasture. To the Lord belongs the earth and the fullness thereof. Thy children, O Father, are God's children. Thy children, Papa, they're not yours. They're God's children. And they're given to you to raise under him that you bear his name and the dignity he gave you and the vocation of raising the children he has given you for heaven. Thy children, O Father, earthly Father, are God's children. Much more, and in a higher sense,

0: then they are yours. Do you love them? God loves them still more. Do you care for them? God cares for them still more. They belong in every way much more to him than to you. He has only entrusted them to you. Why has he entrusted them to you? Ask why he created them. The answer is that they may grow up and become truly good men and women, that they will, for their own welfare and that of their fellow men, correspond truly and conscientiously to their vocation, and by their life on earth gain entrance to the kingdom of God in heaven. What a task! On their fulfillment of it depends the welfare of man on earth and his happiness for all eternity. God entrusted your children to you, Father, Papa, that you might enable them to fulfill this task, that you might assist them to become good men and women and qualify them for their God-given vocation, that their life on earth may be devoted not only to their temporal welfare, but also to their eternal salvation. This is the task, the charge, which the Lord has imposed on you. And if you do not perform the work which he has laid out for you and care for your children accordingly, according to the will and design of God, they will not attain their eternal destiny. Papa, you are entrusted with the eternal souls of the children given you. And if you fail, they will not attain their eternal destiny. They will not become good men and women if you don't do your part to that end. They will not find their vocation on earth or correspond to its requirements if you do not lead them to it. They will not be happy on earth and will with difficulty gain heaven if you do not accomplish God's will in regard to them. It can be truly said, thy children have been given into thy hands. We'll be right back after this break, and we'll have the whole half hour to ourselves for your calls and your emails with anything whatsoever on your heart. Toll free 1-877-5483.
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0: 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We have an email from someone who's written anonymously and says, "Dear Mother, are temptations sinful? How far do we have to go with indulging in temptations or bad thoughts before they become sins? I feel so scrupulous sometimes about bad or inappropriate thoughts I have that I feel like I spend a lot of time on even if I eventually say, no, that's bad, and try to put it out of my head. It leads me to want to skip communion a lot because I worry it was a mortal sin if it was really bad or inappropriate. Do you have any advice? God bless." Yes. Temptation in itself is not sin, but read the first chapter of James. When you linger on the temptation and it is taken in, then it becomes sin. For example, a man is walking along the street and he sees a very attractive woman, and he immediately turns away and he says, "Blessed Mother, there's nobody more beautiful than you, and please protect me from any inappropriate thoughts, and send your Holy Spirit to save that woman." And you just take the temptation and dismiss it and turn it into a prayer. But if that man because the woman's attractive, and he began to imagine being with her and extending that attractiveness, that is sin. Even though he hasn't done it, it will become sin. And so the scriptures say Jesus was tempted at all points as we, yet without sin. And he had no sin, and yet he was fully man as well as fully God, and tempted in all points, says the book of Hebrews, I believe chapter 4. So don't worry about your temptations. You have no control over them. You have no control over your immediate responses or immediate thoughts, but you have the control over turning from them or dismissing them. And my thought would be that any of these temptations, normally we have certain temptations that repeat themselves, just find a way to counter them immediately. So you're not just fighting, not thinking about them, but your mind is on something else, a remedy right away. All right, so if you indulge, you say, how far do we have to go with indulging in temptations or bad thoughts? If you indulge in temptations or bad thoughts, then you've sinned. You have them, you dismiss them, you say, you know, I'd like to do that, I want to do that, whatever it is, and just say, nope, Lord, that's wrong, help me in my thoughts, Blessed Mother, pray for me, and you just pray for the situation and get on another track right away. And so if you say it leads you to want to skip communion, that may be appropriate. Just find a way to not dwell, not engage with your temptations or thoughts, to not dwell on them. You know right away if they're not good, say, Lord Jesus, have mercy on me, a sinner, and think of someone you need to pray for to be saved, or just change the subject. Just like a three-year-old, you're not a three-year-old, but you need, when a three-year-old wants to is attracted to putting her hand on the stove or throwing a glass jar down or something. She wants something another child has. Hollering at her is not going to do it. You need to distract her. You need to say, here, sweetheart, would you like this little lollipop? Or here, would you like this ball? You distract them so that they're turned away from it right away. Okay. Grace writes, why did Lord Jesus seem to rebuke his mother so many times in the Gospels? Because Jewish men holler at their mother. No, I'm joking. She says, like at the wedding of Cana, or when the woman in the crowd tried to say, blessed be the womb that bore you. Okay. At the wedding of Cana, that was the first, not the first miracle God did, the first miracle in the Bible, but my goodness, he, God, and he became man. If that wasn't a miracle, what was it at his birth in the manger? And the fact is, he never ceased being God, which means he held the world together even from the manger. And so, so he never stopped. He holds the world together. But the wedding of Cana in the Gospel of John is the first demonstrable miracle, the first time when he changed water into wine that anyone saw him perform a miracle. And his mother said, they're out of wine. And he says, woman, woman, what does that to do with me, you know? And Bishop Sheen had the most wonderful explanation of this, because Mary was asking him to perform a miracle. They're out of wine. Son, would you make wine, please? And basically, as Bishop Sheen explained it, who's just about to be beatified, I love his explanation, that, again, it would have been the first miracle. And woman, that's what's between you and me, because he said, if I called you woman to begin with, because you are the woman to whom I referred in the garden when I said the seed of the woman will destroy the head of the serpent. And so you are that woman, mother. And if I perform the miracle, people are going to begin to understand that I'm not just the son of the carpenter, but the Son of God, whom they will crucify. And so if I do this, mother, if I turn water into wine, I'm going to begin my walk to the cross because of what will be revealed. So do you want I should do this? And that's when she said, do whatever he tells you. All right. So he wasn't so much rebuking his mother. He's a dutiful son. He's, according to the law of Moses, there's no sin in him. So he didn't rebuke his mother. He was saying to his mother, Mom, what is that between you and me? You're the woman. I'm the seed that's going to destroy the head of the serpent. You want me to do this and reveal at this point who I am? And that's when she didn't even answer him. She said, whatever he tells you, do. And of course, he changed water into wine, and that began his walk to the cross. In the second instance, where the crowd said, blessed be the womb that bore you, it's because a woman was saying to him, the woman who bore you is blessed. Oh my goodness, you're so-and-so's mother? Are you kidding me? You're so-and-so's mother? Blessed be the womb that bore you. Wow. Or Jesus was, they're saying it to Jesus, blessed be the womb that bore you. Blessed be your mother. How privileged she was to bear the Son of God. And Jesus said, no. Blessed rather be those who keep the word of God. And no one, he wanted to say to her, it's not status that's the issue. It's those who love God and his word. And no one kept the word of God more than the Blessed Mother. No one. So both those examples point to the honor due to God alone. Okay. Hannah writes, is there a difference between a nun and a sister? Or do they mean the same thing? Is a nun a female friar or monk? Is there a special word for a female hermit? There is a difference in terminology between a nun and a sister. Nuns are normally cloistered, and sisters normally are active in different degrees. And so we are not fully cloistered. We're kind of semi-cloistered because we do... we do have activity. We do help families. And so I guess, you know, you might call a sister rather than nuns, but people like nuns, maybe because it's an easier word to say. It's one syllable rather than two. I don't know. But I don't correct them when they call me a nun. But I think more, I don't know, we're more contemplative than active, so we're probably more toward nun. But historically, that's been the difference. A sister's been more active outside, and a nun has been totally cloistered. So they don't really mean the same thing, although as time goes on, they're almost used interchangeably. And then Hannah says, is a nun a female friar or monk? Well, it's interesting that we're Benedictines, and so we live by the rule of Saint Benedict, and we're called monks. It just means one. And I once was asked a Hispanic Catholic, I said, what are female monks called? He said, monquitas. We love that. So we're female monks. And other people could say we're sisters. The Hispanic word is hermana, but that really means a human relation. It doesn't mean a religious sister. So we are, in a sense, we're female monks. That's what we are. And then is there a special word for a female hermit? I just say a hermit. I don't know that you identify that she's female or not. I don't know another word except hermit for a hermit. Okay. Jeannie writes, hello, dear mother. Thanks be to God. I am Catholic. Amen, amen, amen, amen, Jeannie. Thanks be to God. However, she says, I have lots of family members who are evangelical Protestant. And not only do they not look very kindly on Catholics, but they make a big deal about how I said once that everyone needs to become Catholic. That's very true, Jeannie, including Muslims and Jews. That's very true, Jeannie. You said the right thing. Their problem wasn't so much with the Muslims, but they said basically Jews are already saved. Well, if they think Jews are already saved, these are evangelical Protestants who don't know their own faith. Basically, Jews are already saved, and it's anti-Semitic to say things like that. No, it's not. What is utterly anti-Semitic is to deny the Jews their Messiah, to believe they're already saved through Moses or any other means is to damn them. They brought from their own blood, from Abraham on, through Isaac, Jacob, Judah, David, right through to Christ. They brought the Messiah into the world as been prophesied by all the prophets. And he is their Savior. The new covenant is made in his name, fulfillment of Jeremiah. And no one can be saved by the old covenant at all. And so the most anti-Semitic thing anybody could do or say is to not tell them about the Messiah, the Savior that they gave to the world and in whom they must believe for salvation. Jeannie says, I feel it's hurt my ability to talk to them about becoming Catholic. It is. You have to even learn how to talk to them about it to convince them as Protestants. If they don't believe that, they're not even Christian. A Christian is one who's a follower of Christ. She said, I feel it's hurt my ability to talk to them about becoming Catholic. Can you please offer some advice as a Jewish convert about how to approach this better with these family members? Thank you so much in advance. God bless you. Well, I would get a book called Salvation by Roy Shoman, who's a convert from Judaism to the Catholic Church. It's called Salvation is from the Jews. And that's a direct quote from our Lord in the Gospel of John. Salvation is from the Jews. They're not saved. They brought forth the Savior of the world. Romans 1:16, Apostle Paul, also a Jewish convert, says, I'm not ashamed of the gospel. It is the power of God unto salvation, to the Jew first and also to the Greek. So I would say, Jeannie, study your Christianity. Show them that our Lord came through the Jews in whom they must believe in order to be saved. Any good Protestant theology book will show you that before you even deal with them to Catholicism. They need to know that Protestantism believes nothing differently about the Messiah than Catholicism does. There is no salvation apart from Christ, absolutely none. Apostle Paul writes to the Galatians, the law was our schoolmaster to lead us to Christ.
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1: 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On July 31st, we celebrate the feast of St. Ignatius of Loyola, Confessor. Ignatius was born to a Spanish noble family in the year of our Lord 1491. He was a worldly and carefree young man, though not without certain virtues. He distinguished himself as a soldier until his leg was broken by a cannonball, ending his military career and leaving him with a pronounced limp. As Ignatius recuperated in his father's castle in Loyola, he was brought spiritual works to read instead of the adventure tales he requested. He was soon overcome with remorse for past sins. Encouraged by a brief vision of Our Lady, Ignatius took a vow of chastity, abandoned his sword and other possessions, and made a pilgrimage to Rome and the Holy Land, having also begun writing what would become his famed spiritual exercises. Upon his return, Ignatius embraced a vocation to the priesthood, and in the year of our Lord 1534, he and a few companions, including St. Francis Xavier, founded the Society of Jesus, with Ignatius elected the first superior general. Ignatius himself never used the word Jesuit, which was originally a term of mild mockery that the society eventually claimed as their own. Ignatius died in Rome in the year of our Lord 1556, and is hailed as a patron of soldiers and Catholic retreats. Also honored on this day are St. Germanus of Auxerre, St. Neot, St. Helen of Huevda, St. Justin de Jacobus, and many other martyrs, confessors, and holy virgins. For more about the saints and seasons of the Catholic Church, visit thestationofthecross.com/saints and seasons.
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0: Welcome back to Mother Miriam Live, beloved. 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We have 10 minutes, still time if you wish to call in at 1-877-511-5483 or email at mother@thestationofthecross.com. We have an email from Jimmy. Jimmy says, Mother Miriam, how does the church reconcile, quote, live by the sword, die by the sword, end quote, with the use of weapons for self-defense and the Crusades and everything? I believe in my Second Amendment rights, but lately I've been struggling with that Bible verse. Thanks, Jimmy. Jimmy, the greatest way to understand any Bible verse is to read it in its context. And so sometimes you could say something that people misunderstand, and it's, I can't think of something off the top of my head at the moment. You say, no, I didn't mean that. We were in the middle of such and such. Same thing here. Jesus had just celebrated the Last Supper with his disciples. They went down the Mount of Olives, and they were immediately met by the band of soldiers who came to take him away to crucify him, to bring him to trial and all that. And Peter didn't want him dragging his Lord away, so he took out the sword. And Jesus said to him, Peter, put that sword back. If you live by the sword, you're going to die that way. If you live by committing violence, Peter, that's how you're going to die. Don't do that. That's what he was saying. He's not saying to us, live by the sword and die by the sword. He's saying to Peter, if that's the way you behave, Peter, that's going to be your end. That's basically what it was. Okay? If you have a child who has a gun and he shoots something or someone, even unintentionally, as a parent, you may say, you know, if you carry that gun, you're going to die by it one day. You're not telling him to carry the gun. So, Jimmy, I hope that helps you. That's not an instruction to us. It's a warning. It's not the way to live. Okay. Let's see now. We have an email from Richard who says, does God answer prayers of anyone, including non-Catholics or just Catholics? What about Catholics who commit mortal sins? Should they still pray? Or is it no use until they get to confession? Okay, Richard, God hears the prayers of everyone, but he answers according to his will. And sometimes people say, I've been praying and praying and praying, and God hasn't answered me. Well, it's not true. He may answer yes, he may answer no, he may say wait, and you don't know that. A man may want a wife and be praying for 5 years, and God doesn't give him a wife, and he may say, well, God doesn't hear my prayer. That's not so. God knows you're not yet ready to have a wife. You need to grow in holiness and maturity, perhaps. Or the wife I have for you needs to grow in holiness and maturity. And so God answers the prayers of anyone, but if their prayers are righteous and they're for their good, they'll know that. And yes, including non-Catholics, not just Catholics. I was an evangelical Protestant for 18 years trying to save Catholics, and God answered my prayers. Not an issue, because I was seeking him, or whatever his reason was for answering. What about Catholics who commit mortal sins? Does God answer their prayers as well? Absolutely, especially if they're repentant. If they will repent and commit their lives to him, he hears. He hears their prayers. If they want certain things while they have decided to turn their back on him through mortal sin, how could he be a good father and answer them? No. He needs them first to repent. Should they still pray, or is it no use until they get to confession? Well, if you have a son, Richard, and he has seriously violated you, maybe he has truly disobeyed you, and it's been very detrimental to him, to you, to the family. I don't know what, I can think of an example, but through serious disobedience, and there's been difficult consequences. And then he comes to you, he hasn't repented, he hasn't confessed, he comes to you and say, hey, Pop, could I have a dollar for a soda? Isn't that insane? You're acting as if nothing came between you. And in mortal sin, the soul turns deliberately from God. The soul commits a sin which they know will cut them off from God. And if they die before repentance, they'll be in hell the rest of eternity. And so why would they ask God for anything else or expect God to give them what they want apart from repentance? So no, confession always comes first. And if you're not near the confessional, you can pray on your knees in the middle of a field. It doesn't matter if you're truly repentant, truly, truly repentant, and then still go to confession. Okay. Kristen writes, Dear Mother Miriam, let me start off by saying that I love and respect my husband very much. I love hearing that, Kristen. He is a faithful Catholic and a wonderful provider for our family, and he has many great qualities. I love those two sentences. You should put them in a frame on the wall. Then she goes on to say, which is why I married him. Good. My question is, how can I gently encourage him to lead our family spiritual life more strongly and vocally? He's an introvert, and he seems reluctant to take the lead with prayers and devotions when our children and we are all together in a group. He gets even more nervous, if that's the right word for it, when anyone else is with us for prayers. I don't mean to seem harsh to him. I love him very much, and so do the children. But I feel like I'm stepping out of my lane if I take the lead in prayer when he seems uncomfortable, especially with everything I've been learning from your show about the role of the wife and mother, which I appreciate so much. I'd be so grateful for advice on how to gently encourage him to be more vocal without being disrespectful or hurting his feelings. Thank you, and God bless, Kristen. Kristen, the problem is, if you've already stepped out of your lane and you take the lead in prayer, which you obviously, which you might have already done, you've already taken his role. Now I'm going to backtrack on that, because you don't say that. You say, I feel like I'm stepping out of my lane if I take the lead in prayer when he seems uncomfortable, especially with everything I've been learning. So you may not have taken his spot. If you have, you will have greatly set him back because you are more vocal, you are more outgoing, and he may feel that he doesn't do it as well as you. And so that would have been a great step backward in the way of his leadership. But if that's not been the case, just depend on him. Don't say it's your role, not mine. Don't do that. Just come to him as your head and say, sweetheart, how do you feel about our praying as a family? And showing the children how to pray and teaching them as a family. And if he's just don't say, would you lead? Don't do that. Just say, can we do this? And if he says yes, say great. And you can find prayers and say, you know, and maybe just the rosary to start with, one decade to start with, or whatever you find. And if he says, oh, go ahead, he says, oh, sweetheart, no, no, no, I would never take your place. No, it's your place, sweetheart. And that's how the children will be raised to grow, to know that their dad is the head of the family. It doesn't matter how gentle you are, Papa. That's your role. And if I usurp it, it won't be pleasing to God or rightly instructive to the children. So don't lecture him, but just assume that it's his role and be very patient with him. God bless all of you. Have a wonderful weekend, and we'll speak with you Monday, God willing.

Hi, I'm Jim Wright, president of the Station of the Cross. Throughout our lives, we spend a lot of time working hard, taking care of those we love, and trying to make a difference in the world. 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Through My Catholic Will, you can write a will in as little as 15 minutes, and it's free. 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
2: Glory to the Father, and to the Son, and to the Holy Spirit.
3: As it was in the beginning, is now, and will be forever. Amen.

0: Lord, lay your healing hand upon me, for I have sinned.
1: Lord, lay your healing hand upon me, for I have sinned.
2: Happy the man who considers the poor and the weak. The Lord will save him in the day of evil, will guard him, give him life, make him happy in the land, and will not give him up to the will of his foes. The Lord will help him on his bed of pain. He will bring him back from sickness to health.
3: As for me, I said, Lord, have mercy on me. Heal my soul, for I have sinned against you. My foes are speaking evil against me. How long before he dies and his name be forgotten? They come to visit me and speak empty words. Their hearts full of malice, they spread it abroad.
2: My enemies whisper together against me. They all weigh up the evil which is on me. Some deadly thing has fastened upon him. He will not rise again from where he lies. Thus, even my friend, in whom I trusted, who ate my bread, has turned against me.
3: But you, O Lord, have mercy on me. Let me rise once more, and I will repay them. By this I shall know that you are my friend. If my foes do not shout in triumph over me, if you uphold me, I shall be unharmed and set in your presence forevermore.
2: Blessed be the Lord, the God of Israel, from age to age. Amen. Amen.
3: Glory to the Father, and to the Son, and to the Holy Spirit,
2: as it was in the beginning, is now, and will be forever. Amen.
3: Lord Jesus, healer of soul and body, you said, Blessed are the merciful, they will obtain mercy. Teach us to come to the aid of the needy in a spirit of brotherly love, that we, in turn, may be received and strengthened by you.
1: Lord, lay your healing hand upon me, for I have sinned.
0: The mighty Lord is with us. The God of Jacob is our stronghold.
4: The mighty Lord is with us. The God of Jacob is our stronghold.
2: God is for us a refuge and strength, a helper close at hand in times of distress. So we shall not fear though the earth should rock, though the mountains fall into the depths of the sea, even though its waters rage and foam, even though the mountains be shaken by its waves.
3: The Lord of hosts is with us. The God of Jacob is our stronghold.
2: The waters of a river give joy to God's city, the holy place where the Most High dwells. God is within. It cannot be shaken. God will help it at the dawning of the day. Nations are in tumult. Kingdoms are shaken. He lifts his voice, the earth shrinks away.
3: The Lord of hosts is with us. The God of Jacob is our stronghold.
2: Come, consider the works of the Lord, the redoubtable deeds he has done on the earth. He puts an end to wars over all the earth. The bow he breaks, the spear he snaps. He burns the shields with fire. Be still. And know that I am God, supreme among the nations, supreme on the earth.
3: The Lord of hosts is with us. The God of Jacob is our stronghold.
2: Glory to the Father, and to the Son, and to the Holy Spirit.
3: As it was in the beginning, is now, and will be forever. Amen.
2: All-powerful Father, the refuge and strength of your people, you protect in adversity and defend in prosperity those who put their trust in you. May they persevere in seeking your will and find their way to you through obedience.
1: The mighty Lord is with us. The God of Jacob is our stronghold.
0: All nations will come and worship before you, O Lord.
1: All nations will come and worship before you, O Lord.
3: Mighty and wonderful are your works, Lord God Almighty. Righteous and true are your ways, O King of the nations.
2: Who would dare refuse you honor or the glory due your name, O Lord?
3: Since you alone are holy, all nations shall come and worship in your presence. Your mighty deeds are clearly seen.
2: Glory to the Father, and to the Son, and to the Holy Spirit.
3: As it was in the beginning, is now, and will be forever. Amen.
1: All nations will come and worship before you, O Lord.
5: A reading from 1 Peter. To the elders among you, I, a fellow elder, a witness of Christ's sufferings, and sharer in the glory that is to be revealed, make this appeal. God's flock is in your midst. Give it a shepherd's care. Watch over it willingly, as God would have you do, not under constraint, and not for shameful profit either, but generously. Be examples to the flock, not lording it over those assigned to you, so that when the chief shepherd appears, you will win for yourselves the unfading crown of glory. The word of the Lord.
6: Thanks be to God.

0: This is a man who loved his brethren and ever prayed for them.
1: This is a man who loved his brethren and ever prayed for them.
0: He spent himself in their service
1: and ever prayed for them.
0: Glory to the Father and to the Son and to the Holy Spirit.
1: This is a man who loved his brethren and ever prayed for them.
2: Of what use is it to a man to gain the whole world if he pays for it by losing his soul?
1: My soul proclaims the greatness of the Lord. My spirit rejoices in God my Savior. For he has looked with favor on his lowly servant.
3: From this day, all generations will call me blessed. The Almighty has done great things for me, and holy is his name.
1: He has mercy on those who fear him in every generation.
3: He has shown the strength of his arm. He has scattered the proud in their conceit.
1: He has cast down the mighty from their thrones and has lifted up the lowly.
3: He has filled the hungry with good things, and the rich he has sent away empty.
1: He has come to the help of his servant Israel, for he has remembered his promise of mercy, the promise he made to our fathers, to Abraham and his children forever.
3: Glory to the Father, and to the Son, and to the Holy Spirit,
1: as it was in the beginning, is now, and will be forever. Amen.
2: Of what use is it to a man to gain the whole world if he pays for it by losing his soul? Jesus Christ is worthy of all praise, for he was appointed high priest among men and their representative before God. We honor him, and in our weakness we pray.
1: Bring salvation to your people, Lord.
2: You marvelously illuminated your church through distinguished leaders and holy men and women.
4: Let Christians rejoice always in such splendor.
1: Bring salvation to your people, Lord.
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1: Bring salvation to your people, Lord.
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1: Bring salvation to your people, Lord.
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4: Save those who have died, those for whom you gave up your life.
1: Bring salvation to your people, Lord.
2: And now let us pray with confidence as Christ our Lord asked.
1: Our Father, who art in heaven, hallowed be thy name. Thy kingdom come, thy will be done, on earth as it is in heaven. Give us this day our daily bread, and forgive us our trespasses, as we forgive those who trespass against us. And lead us not into temptation, but deliver us from evil.
2: Let us pray. O God, who raised up St. Ignatius of Loyola in your church to further the greater glory of your name, grant that by his help we may imitate him in fighting the good fight on earth and merit to receive with him a crown in heaven. Through our Lord Jesus Christ, your Son, who lives and reigns with you in the unity of the Holy Spirit, God forever and ever. Amen.

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1: In the name of the Father, and of the Son, and of the Holy Spirit.
2: Amen.
1: Our Father, who art in heaven, hallowed be thy name. Thy kingdom come, thy will be done, on earth as it is in heaven.
2: Give us this day our daily bread, and forgive us our trespasses, as we forgive those who trespass against us. And lead us not into temptation, but deliver us from evil. Amen.
1: Hail Mary, full of grace, the Lord is with thee. Blessed art thou among women, and blessed is the fruit of thy womb, Jesus.
2: Holy Mary, Mother of God, pray for us sinners now and at the hour of our death. Amen.
1: I believe in God, the Father Almighty, creator of heaven and earth, and in Jesus Christ, his only Son, our Lord, who was conceived by the Holy Spirit, born of the Virgin Mary, suffered under Pontius Pilate, was crucified, died, and was buried. He descended into hell. The third day he arose again from the dead. He ascended into heaven and is seated at the right hand of God the Father Almighty. From there he shall come to judge the living and the dead.
2: I believe in the Holy Spirit, the Holy Catholic Church, the communion of saints, the forgiveness of sins, the resurrection of the body, and life everlasting. Amen.
1: Eternal Father, I offer you the body and blood, soul and divinity of your dearly beloved Son, our Lord Jesus Christ,
2: in atonement for our sins and those of the whole world.
1: For the sake of his sorrowful passion,
2: have mercy on us and on the whole world.
1: For the sake of his sorrowful passion,
2: have mercy on us and on the whole world.
1: For the sake of his sorrowful passion,
2: have mercy on us and on the whole world.
1: For the sake of his sorrowful passion,
2: have mercy on us and on the whole world.
1: For the sake of his sorrowful passion,
2: have mercy on us and on the whole world.
1: For the sake of his sorrowful passion,
2: have mercy on us and on the whole world.
1: For the sake of his sorrowful passion,
2: have mercy on us and on the whole world.
1: For the sake of his sorrowful passion,
2: have mercy on us and on the whole world.
1: For the sake of his sorrowful passion,
2: have mercy on us and on the whole world.
1: For the sake of his sorrowful passion,
2: have mercy on us and on the whole world.
1: Eternal Father, I offer you the body and blood, soul and divinity of your dearly beloved Son, our Lord Jesus Christ,
2: in atonement for our sins and those of the whole world.
1: For the sake of his sorrowful passion,
2: have mercy on us and on the whole world.
1: For the sake of his sorrowful passion,
2: have mercy on us and on the whole world.
1: For the sake of his sorrowful passion,
2: have mercy on us and on the whole world.
1: For the sake

0: of his sorrowful passion.
1: Have mercy on us and on the whole world.
0: Eternal Father, I offer you the body and blood, soul and divinity of your dearly beloved Son, our Lord Jesus Christ,
1: in atonement for our sins and those of the whole world.
0: For the sake of his sorrowful passion,
1: have mercy on us and on the whole world.
0: For the sake of his sorrowful passion,
1: have mercy on us and on the whole world.
0: For the sake of his sorrowful passion,
1: have mercy on us and on the whole world.
0: For the sake of his sorrowful passion,
1: have mercy on us and on the whole world.
0: For the sake of his sorrowful passion,
1: have mercy on us and on the whole world.
0: For the sake of his sorrowful passion,
1: have mercy on us and on the whole world.
0: For the sake of his sorrowful passion,
1: have mercy on us and on the whole world.
0: For the sake of his sorrowful passion,
1: have mercy on us and on the whole world.
0: For the sake of his sorrowful passion,
1: have mercy on us and on the whole world.
0: For the sake of his sorrowful passion,
1: have mercy on us and on the whole world.
0: Eternal Father, I offer you the body and blood, soul and divinity of your dearly beloved Son, our Lord Jesus Christ,
1: in atonement for our sins and those of the whole world.
0: For the sake of his sorrowful passion,
1: have mercy on us and on the whole world.
0: For the sake of his sorrowful passion,
1: have mercy on us and on the whole world.
0: For the sake of his sorrowful passion,
1: have mercy on us and on the whole world.
0: For the sake of his sorrowful passion,
1: have mercy on us and on the whole world.
0: For the sake of his sorrowful passion,
1: have mercy on us and on the whole world.
0: For the sake of his sorrowful passion,
1: have mercy on us and on the whole world.
0: For the sake of his sorrowful passion,
1: have mercy on us and on the whole world.
0: For the sake of his sorrowful passion,
1: have mercy on us and on the whole world.
0: For the sake of his sorrowful passion,
1: have mercy on us and on the whole world.
0: For the sake of his sorrowful passion,
1: have mercy on us and on the whole world.
0: Eternal Father, I offer you the body and blood, soul and divinity of your dearly beloved Son, our Lord Jesus Christ,
1: in atonement for our sins and those of the whole world.
0: For the sake of his sorrowful passion,
1: have mercy on us and on the whole world.
0: For the sake of his sorrowful passion,
1: have mercy on us and on the whole world.
0: For the sake of his sorrowful passion,
1: have mercy on us and on the whole world.
0: For the sake of his sorrowful passion,
1: have mercy on us and on the whole world.
0: For the sake of his sorrowful passion,
1: have mercy on us and on the whole world.
0: For the sake of his sorrowful passion,
1: have mercy on us and on the whole world.
0: For the sake of his sorrowful passion,
1: have mercy on us and on the whole world.
0: For the sake of his sorrowful passion,
1: have mercy on us and on the whole world.
0: For the sake of his sorrowful passion,
1: have mercy on us and on the whole world.
0: For the sake of his sorrowful passion,
1: have mercy on us and on the whole world.
0: Holy God, Holy Mighty One, Holy Immortal One,
1: have mercy on us and on the whole world.
0: Holy God, Holy Mighty One, Holy Immortal One,
1: have mercy on us and on the whole world.
0: Holy God, Holy Mighty One, Holy Immortal One,
1: have mercy on us and on the whole world.
0: In the name of the Father, and of the Son, and of the Holy Spirit.
1: Amen.
2: This is Father Jacek Mazur. Please join me in praying the Most Holy Rosary of the Blessed Virgin Mary. In the name of the Father, and of the Son, and of the Holy Spirit. Amen. I believe in God, the Father Almighty, Creator of heaven and earth, and in Jesus Christ, his only Son, our Lord, who was conceived by the Holy Spirit, born of the Virgin Mary, suffered under Pontius Pilate, was crucified, died, and was buried. He descended into hell. On the third day he rose again from the dead. He ascended into heaven and is seated at the right hand of God the Father Almighty. From there he will come to judge the living and the dead.
3: I believe in the Holy Spirit, the Holy Catholic Church, the communion of saints, the forgiveness of sins, the resurrection of the body, and life everlasting. Amen.

0: Our Father, who art in heaven, hallowed be thy name. Thy kingdom come, thy will be done, on earth as it is in heaven.
1: Give us this day our daily bread, and forgive us our trespasses, as we forgive those who trespass against us. And lead us not into temptation, but deliver us from evil. Amen.
0: For an increase in faith, hope, and charity. Hail Mary, full of grace, the Lord is with thee. Blessed art thou among women, and blessed is the fruit of thy womb, Jesus.
1: Holy Mary, Mother of God, pray for us sinners, now and at the hour of our death. Amen.
0: Hail Mary, full of grace, the Lord is with thee. Blessed art thou among women, and blessed is the fruit of thy womb, Jesus.
1: Holy Mary, Mother of God, pray for us sinners, now and at the hour of our death. Amen.
0: Hail Mary, full of grace, the Lord is with thee. Blessed art thou among women, and blessed is the fruit of thy womb, Jesus.
1: Holy Mary, Mother of God, pray for us sinners, now and at the hour of our death. Amen.
0: Glory be to the Father, and to the Son, and to the Holy Spirit.
1: As it was in the beginning, is now, and ever shall be, world without end. Amen.
0: O my Jesus, forgive us our sins, save us from the fires of hell. Lead all souls to heaven, especially those most in need of thy mercy. The first sorrowful mystery, the agony in the garden. Our Father, who art in heaven, hallowed be thy name. Thy kingdom come, thy will be done, on earth as it is in heaven.
1: Give us this day our daily bread, and forgive us our trespasses, as we forgive those who trespass against us. And lead us not into temptation, but deliver us from evil. Amen.
0: Hail Mary, full of grace, the Lord is with thee. Blessed art thou among women, and blessed is the fruit of thy womb, Jesus.
1: Holy Mary, Mother of God, pray for us sinners, now and at the hour of our death. Amen.
0: Hail Mary, full of grace, the Lord is with thee. Blessed art thou among women, and blessed is the fruit of thy womb, Jesus.
1: Holy Mary, Mother of God, pray for us sinners, now and at the hour of our death. Amen.
0: Hail Mary, full of grace, the Lord is with thee. Blessed art thou among women, and blessed is the fruit of thy womb, Jesus.
1: Holy Mary, Mother of God, pray for us sinners, now and at the hour of our death. Amen.
0: Hail Mary, full of grace, the Lord is with thee. Blessed art thou among women, and blessed is the fruit of thy womb, Jesus.
1: Holy Mary, Mother of God, pray for us sinners, now and at the hour of our death. Amen.
0: Hail Mary, full of grace, the Lord is with thee. Blessed art thou among women, and blessed is the fruit of thy womb, Jesus.
1: Holy Mary, Mother of God, pray for us sinners, now and at the hour of our death. Amen.
0: Hail Mary, full of grace, the Lord is with thee. Blessed art thou among women, and blessed is the fruit of thy womb, Jesus.
1: Holy Mary, Mother of God, pray for us sinners, now and at the hour of our death. Amen.
0: Hail Mary, full of grace, the Lord is with thee. Blessed art thou among women, and blessed is the fruit of thy womb, Jesus.
1: Holy Mary, Mother of God, pray for us sinners, now and at the hour of our death. Amen.
0: Hail Mary, full of grace, the Lord is with thee. Blessed art thou among women, and blessed is the fruit of thy womb, Jesus.
1: Holy Mary, Mother of God, pray for us sinners, now and at the hour of our death. Amen.
0: Hail Mary, full of grace, the Lord is with thee. Blessed art thou among women, and blessed is the fruit of thy womb, Jesus.
1: Holy Mary, Mother of God, pray for us sinners, now and at the hour of our death. Amen.
0: Hail Mary, full of grace, the Lord is with thee. Blessed art thou among women, and blessed is the fruit of thy womb, Jesus.
1: Holy Mary, Mother of God, pray for us sinners, now and at the hour of our death. Amen.
0: Glory be to the Father, and to the Son, and to the Holy Spirit.
1: As it was in the beginning, is now, and ever shall be, world without end. Amen.
0: O my Jesus, forgive us our sins, save us from the fires of hell. Lead all souls to heaven, especially those most in need of thy mercy. The second sorrowful mystery, the scourging at the pillar. Our Father, who art in heaven, hallowed be thy name. Thy kingdom come, thy will be done, on earth as it is in heaven.
1: Give us this day our daily bread, and forgive us our trespasses, as we forgive those who trespass against us. And lead us not into temptation, but deliver us from evil. Amen.
0: Hail Mary, full of grace, the Lord is with thee. Blessed art thou among women, and blessed is the fruit of thy womb, Jesus.
1: Holy Mary, Mother of God, pray for us sinners, now and at the hour of our death. Amen.
0: Hail Mary, full of grace, the Lord is with thee. Blessed art thou among women, and blessed is the fruit of thy womb, Jesus.
1: Holy Mary, Mother of God, pray for us sinners, now and at the hour of our death. Amen.
0: Hail Mary, full of grace, the Lord is with thee. Blessed art thou among women, and blessed is the fruit of thy womb, Jesus.
1: Holy Mary, Mother of God, pray for us sinners, now and at the hour of our death. Amen.
0: Hail Mary, full of grace, the Lord is with thee. Blessed art thou among women, and blessed is the fruit of thy womb, Jesus.
1: Holy Mary, Mother of God, pray for us sinners, now and at the hour of our death. Amen.
0: Hail Mary, full of grace, the Lord is with thee. Blessed art thou among women, and blessed is the fruit of thy womb, Jesus.
1: Holy Mary, Mother of God, pray for us sinners, now and at the hour of our death. Amen.
0: Hail Mary, full of grace, the Lord is with thee. Blessed art thou among women, and blessed is the fruit of thy womb, Jesus.
1: Holy Mary, Mother of God, pray for us sinners, now and at the hour of our death. Amen.
0: Hail Mary, full of grace, the Lord is with thee. Blessed art thou among women, and blessed is the fruit of thy womb, Jesus.
1: Holy Mary, Mother of God, pray for us sinners, now and at the hour of our death. Amen.
0: Hail Mary, full of grace, the Lord is with thee. Blessed art thou among women, and blessed is the fruit of thy womb, Jesus.
1: Holy Mary, Mother of God, pray for us sinners, now and at the hour of our death. Amen.
0: Hail Mary, full of grace, the Lord is with thee. Blessed art thou among women, and blessed is the fruit of thy womb, Jesus.
1: Holy Mary, Mother of God, pray for us sinners, now and at the hour of our death. Amen.
0: Hail Mary, full of grace, the Lord is with thee. Blessed art thou among women, and blessed is the fruit of thy womb, Jesus.
1: Holy Mary, Mother of God, pray for us sinners, now and at the hour of our death. Amen.
0: Glory be to the Father, and to the Son, and to the Holy Spirit.
1: As it was in the beginning, is now, and ever shall be, world without end. Amen.
0: O my Jesus, forgive us our sins. Save us from the fires of hell. Lead all souls to heaven, especially those most in need of thy mercy. The third sorrowful mystery, the crowning with thorns. Our Father, who art in heaven, hallowed be thy name. Thy kingdom come, thy will be done, on earth as it is in heaven.
1: Give us this day our daily bread, and forgive us our trespasses, as we forgive those who trespass against us. And lead us not into temptation, but deliver us from evil. Amen.
0: Hail Mary, full of grace, the Lord is with thee. Blessed art thou among women, and blessed is the fruit of thy womb, Jesus.
1: Holy Mary, Mother of God, pray for us sinners, now and at the hour of our death. Amen.
0: Hail Mary, full of grace, the Lord is with thee. Blessed art thou among women, and blessed is the fruit of thy womb, Jesus.
1: Holy Mary, Mother of God, pray for us sinners, now and at the hour of our death. Amen.
0: Hail Mary, full of grace, the Lord is with thee. Blessed art thou among women, and blessed is the fruit of thy womb, Jesus.
1: Holy Mary, Mother of God, pray for us sinners, now and at the hour of our death. Amen.
0: Hail Mary, full of grace, the Lord is with thee. Blessed art thou among women, and blessed is the fruit of thy womb, Jesus.
1: Holy Mary, Mother of God, pray for us sinners, now and at the hour of our death. Amen.
0: Hail Mary, full of grace, the Lord is with thee. Blessed art thou among women, and blessed is the fruit of thy womb, Jesus.
1: Holy Mary, Mother of God, pray for us sinners, now and at the hour of our death. Amen.
0: Hail Mary, full of grace, the Lord is with thee. Blessed art thou among women, and blessed is the fruit of thy womb, Jesus.
1: Holy Mary, Mother of God, pray for us sinners, now and at the hour of our death. Amen.
0: Hail Mary, full of grace, the Lord is with thee. Blessed art thou among women, and blessed is the fruit of thy womb, Jesus.
1: Holy Mary, Mother of God, pray for us sinners, now and at the hour of our death. Amen.
0: Hail Mary, full of grace, the Lord is with thee. Blessed art thou among women, and blessed is the fruit of thy womb, Jesus.
1: Holy Mary, Mother of God, pray for us sinners, now and at the hour of our death. Amen.
0: Hail Mary, full of grace, the Lord is with thee. Blessed art thou among women, and blessed is the fruit of thy womb, Jesus.
1: Holy Mary, Mother of God, pray for us sinners, now and at the hour of our death. Amen.
0: Hail Mary, full of grace, the Lord is with thee. Blessed art thou among women, and blessed is the fruit of thy womb, Jesus.
1: Holy Mary, Mother of God, pray for us sinners, now and at the hour of our death. Amen.
0: Glory be to the Father, and to the Son, and to the Holy Spirit.
1: As it was in the beginning, is now, and ever shall be, world without end. Amen.
0: O my Jesus, forgive us our sins, save us from the fires of hell. Lead all souls to heaven, especially those most in need of thy mercy. The fourth sorrowful mystery, the carrying of the cross. Our Father, who art in heaven, hallowed be thy name. Thy kingdom come, thy will be done, on earth as it is in heaven.
1: Give us this day our daily bread, and forgive us our trespasses, as we forgive those who trespass against us. And lead us not into temptation, but deliver us from evil. Amen.
0: Hail Mary, full of grace, the Lord is with thee. Blessed art thou among women, and blessed is the fruit of thy womb, Jesus.
1: Holy Mary, Mother of God, pray for us sinners, now and at the hour of our death. Amen.
0: Hail Mary, full of grace, the Lord is with thee. Blessed art thou among women, and blessed is the fruit of thy womb, Jesus.
1: Holy Mary, Mother of God, pray for us sinners, now and at the hour of our death. Amen.
0: Hail Mary, full of grace, the Lord is with thee. Blessed art thou among women, and blessed is the fruit of thy womb, Jesus.
1: Holy Mary, Mother of God, pray for us sinners, now and at the hour of our death. Amen.
0: Hail Mary, full of grace, the Lord is with thee. Blessed art thou among women, and blessed is the fruit of thy womb, Jesus.
1: Holy Mary, Mother of God, pray for us sinners, now and at the hour of our death. Amen.
0: Hail Mary, full of grace, the Lord is with thee. Blessed art thou among women, and blessed is the fruit of thy womb, Jesus.
1: Holy Mary, Mother of God, pray for us sinners, now and at the hour of our death. Amen.
0: Hail Mary, full of grace, the Lord is with thee. Blessed art thou among women, and blessed is the fruit of thy womb, Jesus.
1: Holy Mary, Mother of God, pray for us sinners, now and at the hour of our death. Amen.
0: Hail Mary, full of grace, the Lord is with thee. Blessed art thou among women, and blessed is the fruit of thy womb, Jesus.
1: Holy Mary, Mother of God, pray for us sinners, now and at the hour of our death. Amen.
0: Hail Mary, full of grace, the Lord is with thee. Blessed art thou among women, and blessed is the fruit of thy womb, Jesus.
1: Holy Mary, Mother of God, pray for us sinners, now and at the hour of our death. Amen.
0: Hail Mary, full of grace, the Lord is with thee. Blessed art thou among women, and blessed is the fruit of thy womb, Jesus.
1: Holy Mary, Mother of God, pray for us sinners, now and at the hour of our death. Amen.
0: Hail Mary, full of grace, the Lord is with thee. Blessed art thou among women, and blessed is the fruit of thy womb, Jesus.
1: Holy Mary, Mother of God, pray for us sinners, now and at the hour of our death. Amen.
0: Glory be to the Father, and to the Son, and to the Holy Spirit.
1: As it was in the beginning, is now, and ever shall be, world without end. Amen.
0: O my Jesus, forgive us our sins, save us from the fires of hell. Lead all souls to heaven, especially those most in need of thy mercy. The fifth sorrowful mystery, the crucifixion. Our Father, who art in heaven, hallowed be thy name. Thy kingdom come, thy will be done, on earth as it is in heaven.
1: Give us this day our daily bread, and forgive us our trespasses, as we forgive those who trespass against us. And lead us not into temptation, but deliver us from evil. Amen.
0: Hail Mary, full of grace, the Lord is with thee. Blessed art thou among women, and blessed is the fruit of thy womb, Jesus.
1: Holy Mary, Mother of God, pray for us sinners, now and at the hour of our death. Amen.
0: Hail Mary, full of grace, the Lord is with thee. Blessed art thou among women, and blessed is the fruit of thy womb, Jesus.
1: Holy Mary, Mother of God, pray for us sinners, now and at the hour of our death. Amen.
0: Hail Mary, full of grace, the Lord is with thee. Blessed art thou among women, and blessed is the fruit of thy womb, Jesus.
1: Holy Mary, Mother of God, Pray for us sinners, now and at the hour of our death. Amen.
0: Hail Mary, full of grace, the Lord is with thee. Blessed art thou among women, and blessed is the fruit of thy womb, Jesus.
1: Holy Mary, Mother of God, pray for us sinners, now and at the hour of our death. Amen.
0: Hail Mary, full of grace, the Lord is with thee. Blessed art thou among women, and blessed is the fruit of thy womb, Jesus.
1: Holy Mary, Mother of God, pray for us sinners, now and at the hour of our death. Amen.
0: Hail Mary, full of grace, the Lord is with thee. Blessed art thou among women, and blessed is the fruit of thy womb, Jesus.
1: Holy Mary, Mother of God, pray for us sinners, now and at the hour of our death. Amen.
0: Hail Mary, full of grace, the Lord is with thee. Blessed art thou among women, and blessed is the fruit of thy womb, Jesus.
1: Holy Mary, Mother of God, pray for us sinners, now and at the hour of our death. Amen.
0: Hail Mary, full of grace, the Lord is with thee. Blessed art thou among women, and blessed is the fruit of thy womb, Jesus.
1: Holy Mary, Mother of God, pray for us sinners, now and at the hour of our death. Amen.
0: Hail Mary, full of grace, the Lord is with thee. Blessed art thou among women, and blessed is the fruit of thy womb, Jesus.
1: Holy Mary, Mother of God, pray for us sinners, now and at the hour of our death. Amen.
0: Hail Mary, full of grace, the Lord is with thee. Blessed art thou among women, and blessed is the fruit of thy womb, Jesus.
1: Holy Mary, Mother of God, pray for us sinners, now and at the hour of our death. Amen.
0: Glory be to the Father, and to the Son, and to the Holy Spirit.
1: As it was in the beginning, is now, and ever shall be, world without end. Amen.
0: O my Jesus, forgive us our sins, save us from the fires of hell. Lead all souls to heaven, especially those most in need of thy mercy. Hail, Holy Queen, Mother of Mercy, our life, our sweetness, and our hope.
1: To thee do we cry, poor banished children of Eve. To thee do we send up our sighs, mourning and weeping in this valley of tears. Turn then, most gracious Advocate, thine eyes of mercy toward us, and after this our exile, show unto us the blessed fruit of thy womb, Jesus. O clement, O loving, O sweet Virgin Mary,
0: pray for us, O Holy Mother of God,
1: that we may be made worthy of the promises of Christ.
0: Let us pray. O God, whose only begotten Son, by his life, death, and resurrection, has purchased for us the rewards of eternal life, grant, we beseech thee, that while meditating on these mysteries of the Most Holy Rosary of the Blessed Virgin Mary, we may imitate what they contain and obtain what they promise, through the same Christ our Lord. Amen. In the name of the Father, and of the Son, and of the Holy Spirit. Amen.
2: Nietzsche was the son of a Lutheran minister. He was the first one to say, God is dead. It was our American professors who caught up the statement of Nietzsche much later, who told us just a few years ago that God is dead. Of course, light is dead, you know, to a blind man. Harmony is dead to the deaf. Certainly God is dead. To those who are not responsive to the Spirit. So Nietzsche wrote the Antichrist, went crazy writing it. He was a great musician, a friend of Wagner. Pounding the piano, shouting and screeching against the person of Christ, he went mad. He said, all history begins with the publication of my work, The Antichrist. So he said, what we must do is to go on repeating evil, doing it over and over again, telling people about it, until they begin to think that evil is good. That's what he calls the transvaluation of values. Evil be thou my good. And Isaiah spoke of that, that the time will come when people will say, day is night and night is day. But I must not dwell too long upon the prophetic voices of literature, except to say that they do know the world is the way the world is going. We are perhaps not sufficiently keeping up to date. I do not mean with news. I do not mean with the book of the month, anything of that kind. I mean with great currents of thought. And only when we know these great currents of thought will we ever know the direction that we have to take, the battle that we have to fight. We'll be talking about that in the 3 o'clock conference. how we have to meet it. But literature knows about the demonic. And then psychiatry. Isn't it interesting that the theologians today tell us nothing about the satanic? I'm thinking now of a Catholic book on the last things, in which there is no mention of Satan, no mention of hell. We are dropping it. Who picks it up? The psychiatrist. Believe me, unless you know the great thought of the psychiatrist of the day, like Paul Tournier of Switzerland, who cannot know what is going on in our time. Carl Jung, who broke away from Freud, and broke away from him because he said, there are certain subconscious elements in the human mind of the human race. And our dreams often bring these out. The recurrence of fire and water, birth, death, and so forth in dreams. And Carl Jung, long before we had musical comedies which sung about the age of Aquarius, they would make it to be the age of freedom, which it is not. And those who know mythology, as Carl Jung knows it, 30 years ago, he told us about the age of Aquarius and what it would bring to our culture. Well, who is Aquarius anyway? Aquarius is the water carrier. Aquarius, he said, is in the second verse of the book of Genesis. There was a chaos and a void over the waters of the earth. So he said, for 2,000 years, we've had this first age of Aquarius. And the symbol of the Aquarius, of the water, was the fish. So our blessed Lord, he said, called men to be fishers, apostles to be fishers of men. The symbol of Christianity, the symbol for the Christians during days of persecution, of the Eucharist, was ichthus, a fish. Ichthus because I-X-T-H, which is one letter in Greek, U-S, meant Jesus Christ, Son of God, Savior of the world. So he said the fish was the symbol of Christianity marching forward. But he said in the second age of Aquarius, the fish is in the opposite direction. It is the Antichrist, anti-Christianity. But we have not enough time to give you all of that. Perhaps we can inspire you to do some deep reading about these things. Then, the greatest psychiatrist in the United States, Dr. Rollo Mayer, Rockefeller Institute, in his second to last book on psychiatry, he has three chapters on the demonic. He said one of the constituent elements of the demonic is to deny the demonic. In other words, he says, people are getting close to the demonic when they deny it. And that's biblically sound because God's definition of himself is, I am who am. The devil's definition of himself is, I am who am not. He is strongest when he's denied. So what is the essence of the demonic to Dr. May? He goes back to the Greek word for devil. He traces it to diaboline. Diaboline in Greek means a tearing apart, a rending. The opposite of symbolic, which is putting things together into unity. So from a psychiatric point of view, I'm going to speak of the demonic from two points of view. First from the psychiatric, then from the biblical. First from the psychiatric point of view, the essence of the demonic is the tearing apart. It's the breaking up of unity. It's the smashing of form, of gestalt. It's the rupture of patterns. Anything in a community which would destroy unity, anything in the church which would destroy oneness, this is the essence of the demonic. from the psychiatric point of view, and how well we know it. Look at it as far as you lay people are concerned in the families. Disintegration of family life, husband and wife, children and parents. The diabolic. Then Dr. May gives three manifestations of the diabolic. First is nudity. He said nudity is one of the ways of destroying real love. The love of that in a culture. The second expression of the diabolic, according to this psychiatry, is aggressiveness, violence, hate. And the third manifestation of it is the schizophrenic mind. Split personalities. Now, Dr. May does not develop this from a biblical point of view, which indeed is not his purpose as a psychiatrist. But I'm sure that while I am telling you this, you are going back to the gospel and recalling the young man in the land of the Gerasenes. Remember this young man that was possessed, whom our Lord meant? First of all, he was naked. Secondly, he was violent. He broke chains even. And thirdly, he was schizophrenic. Our blessed Lord said to him, "What is your name?" He said, "My name is Legion." That means 12,000 in the Roman army. "My name is Legion, for we are many." See the split? I, we, one, Legion, many. These are the characteristics of the demonic. So think about it in religious communities. Think about it in the priesthood. Think about it in your families. And this only from the psychiatric point of view. And the great tragedy, I think, is that in these days we say we're keeping up to date. All we're keeping up to date with is a little novelty here and there. Like after the Vatican Council, we had a gray host, not white host. The trivia, the inconsequential things that didn't matter. We became so excited about things. It's like the nuns become excited when they begin to take off a sign of consecration. How they're going to dress, whether they'll wear pink or any such thing on this particular day. And when everyone dresses alike, there's no great problem. But just as soon as you introduce the mode, then you get disintegration. Oh, she's got a more beautiful costume than I have, and the like.

Jim Wright, president of the Station of the Cross. Throughout our lives, we spend a lot of time working hard, taking care of those we love, and trying to make a difference in the world. 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Through My Catholic Will, you can write a will in as little as 15 minutes, and it's free. 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

0: to it when I get to work. And I also listen to it a few times in the middle of the night, usually. 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
2: A Catholic take. What you need to know right now. Bold synthesis of inspiration and information. Keeping you up to date on the news and issues from a courageous Catholic perspective.
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4: Praise be to Jesus Christ. Welcome back to A Catholic Take, a bold synthesis of information and inspiration. I'm your host, Joe McLean. Praise be to God. It is Friday. And before you go off to your weekend so you can get after that honey-do list that your spouse has been asking you to do for probably 6 months now, we have a lot to talk about. Blaise Cupich, blazing a trail for others to follow. His Eminence out of Chicago has said he thinks the Latin Mass gets in the way of our climate change voice. He was being serious. I don't know why you're laughing. He said the Latin Mass weakens the voice of the church on climate change and other diversity, equity, and inclusion type of issues. We're going to be talking about that because we're catching up with Dr. Anthony Stein from Return to Tradition. It's Fridays with Stein, and we have a lot to catch up with him about. So you got Cupich, you've got the Cardinal Roach thing that we talked to Michael Matt about yesterday. But also, I mean, we just had a very significant conversation this week about Spain, did we not? Luis Medina was on earlier this week. We talked for 45 minutes about the Reconquista. Was it a complete failure? Some 60,000 military-aged Muslim males came storming across the border in Morocco to try to take back that little tiny piece away from Spain. Well, I think the chickens have come home to roost. Luis Medina joins us at 14 past the hour for that first segment to follow up on that story. Is the Reconquista a complete failure? Let's pray for Spain. Let's pray for all those involved. We'll figure out why, what's going on, and what's next with Luis Medina at 14 past the hour. We will, of course, put links to everything in the show notes for you at the top of the hour at thestationofthecross.com/ACT, where you can also watch the live stream. You can get the podcast, which, by the way, if you love audio-only podcasts, why not subscribe to us? Apple Podcasts, Spotify, however you like it. 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We're going to get after it. We're going to pray, but I would be incredibly grateful if you would share us right now, however you can, however you tune in, audio, video, whatever you like, text a friend, phone a friend, smoke signals, smash the share, whatever you got, please do it now. It would mean the world to me. In the name of the Father, the Son, and the Holy Ghost. Amen. Remember, O most gracious Virgin Mary, that never was it known that anyone who fled to thy protection, implored thy help, or sought thine intercession was left unaided. Inspired by this confidence, I fly unto thee, O Virgin of Virgins, my mother. To thee do I come, before thee I stand sinful and sorrowful. O Mother of the Word incarnate, despise not my petitions, but in thy mercy hear and answer me. Amen. In the name of the Father, the Son, and the Holy Ghost, and now your saint of the day.
5: Saint Ignatius of Loyola, pray for us. Ignatius was born to a Spanish noble family in the year of our Lord 1491. He was a worldly and carefree young man, though not without certain virtues. He distinguished himself as a soldier until his leg was broken by a cannonball, ending his military career and leaving him with a pronounced limp. As Ignatius recuperated in his father's castle in Loyola, he was brought spiritual works to read instead of the adventure tales he requested. He was soon overcome with remorse for past sins. Encouraged by a brief vision of Our Lady, Ignatius took a vow of chastity, abandoned his sword and other possessions, and made a pilgrimage to Rome and the Holy Land, having also begun writing what would become his famed spiritual exercises. Upon his return, Ignatius embraced a vocation to the priesthood, and in the year of our Lord 1534, he and a few companions, including St. Francis Xavier, founded the Society of Jesus, with Ignatius elected the first superior general. Ignatius himself never used the word Jesuit, which was originally a term of mild mockery that the society eventually claimed as their own. Ignatius died in Rome in the year of our Lord 1556 and is hailed as a patron of soldiers and Catholic retreats. For more about the saints and seasons of the Catholic Church, visit thestationofthecross.com/saints and seasons. St. Ignatius of Loyola, pray for us.
4: And now your headline news. Just the News reports New York backs off forcing nuns to participate in assisted suicide. New York agreed not to enforce its assisted suicide law against Catholic nuns who are caring for terminally ill patients days before a scheduled emergency hearing and just before the law was to take effect next week. Praise be to God, that's good news. LifeSite News reports Pope Leo XIV meets pro-abortion singer Patti Smith as Vatican official hails, quote, shared mission. Pope Leo XIV met Friday morning with punk rock singer Patti Smith. A fellow Chicagoan who identifies with no religion has publicly supported legal abortion and called the Supreme Court's reversal of Roe v. Wade, quote, terrible. Father Antonio Spadaro, Undersecretary of the Vatican Dicastery for Culture and Education, posted on X that when the door opened, a spark was lit, describing the two as, quote, voices of hope for a divided world, close quote. Still no word on ever meeting with the SSPX, just pointing it out. Hey, the ICC is reporting 30 Christians slaughtered in a single Nigerian village. Islamic Muslim gunmen entered the village of the Kaduna State, Nigeria, late Sunday, July the 26th, and continued the assault into the early hours of July the 27th, opening fire on people inside their homes and setting houses ablaze. At least 30 people were killed, including 8 children. A spokesperson for the local government told International Christian Concern, quote, every month we bury our people. Last month, we buried 11 people, including children. Now, another mass burial of 30, close quote. The resident alleged soldiers were stationed less than 5 miles away and didn't respond or come to their rescue. Let that sink in. And those are your headline news. Please, God, have mercy on those that suffer in Nigeria at the hands of Muslims. The gospel today comes to us in the Novus Ordo Missae from Matthew chapter 13, verses 54 through 58. And coming into his own country, Jesus taught them in their synagogues, so that they wondered and said, how came this man by this wisdom and miracles? Is not this the carpenter's son? Is not his mother called Mary and his brethren James and Joseph and Simon and Jude? And his sisters? Are they not all with us? Whence, therefore, hath all these things? And they were scandalized in his regard. But Jesus said to them, a prophet is not without honor, save in his own country and in his own house. And he wrought not many miracles there because of their unbelief. The Gospel of the Lord. Laus tibi Christi, because of their unbelief, not many miracles were wrought in that town. Because of their lack of faith, their lack of belief, they didn't get to enjoy the fullness of God's grace and mercy and miracles. How much do you believe? And how much do you question whether or not God has abandoned you, forgotten about you? Just curious if there's any correlation between those two things. Your faith, your belief, and the fact that you complain that God is not active in your life as much as you'd like him to be. I'm wondering whether or not you might meditate and chew on this passage just a wee bit today. Father McKeeley, our Archbishop McKeeley, says our Lord worked miracles to confirm the faith of those who believed and sought for them, but not to gratify the curiosity of the incredulous. And such miracles would only add to their responsibility and deepen their damnation. Cornelius Lapide, quoting St. Jerome, to the same end, says, quote, that he might not condemn their unbelief by working many miracles. Since he who beholds many miracles and still does not believe sins more gravely. I want you to just take this in for a second. It's the same exact motivation here. Jesus has the same motivation, not doing many miracles, lest they die in their sin for all eternity, because hell is real and people go there. For the same reason he kicks Adam and Eve out of the garden. I give a whole chapter on this very topic in my book, Catholic by Design. For God's mercy is so great that he won't compound the problem and make it worse. If he'd allowed Adam and Eve to stay in the garden and eat of the tree of life, they would have lived in their sin for all eternity. But rather, he has a plan, a merciful, gracious plan that you and I fail to understand most of the time. We fail to trust in God. We fail to have faith in his plan for our life. We want what we want. We don't want what he wants. As St. Teresa of Lisieux would say, I get whatever I want because I want whatever I get. We have to align our will to God's. His brethren, as our Protestant brothers might see this verse and say, see, Jesus had siblings. Mary had other children. No, she did not. Stop. You latecomers, you Johnny-come-lately late inventions. Father Haydock says these were the children of Mary, wife of Cleopas, sister of our Blessed Mother. And therefore, according to the usual style of scripture, they were called brethren, but they were cousins. As Cornelius Lapide makes very clear, they were cousins. They were not brothers. They were not sisters. They were close kin. But Our Lady had but one child. That child was God made flesh. Her fiat made it possible for you to be saved. I give a lot about Our Lady's role as the Gibira, the queen of heaven and earth. Her yes allows you to have the opportunity to cooperate with God's grace and be saved. If she'd have said no and she was free to do it, you'd have been in hell for all eternity. You're welcome. We'll be back in two.
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4: Be to Jesus Christ. Welcome back to A Catholic Take, a bold synthesis of information and inspiration. I'm your host, Joe McClain. Praise be to God. It is good to be on with you. Coming up at 30 past the hour, Dr. Anthony Stein is back from Return to Tradition. Cardinal Supich out of Chicago says the Latin Mass weakens the church's voice on climate change. We'll be weighing into that and other stories with Dr. Anthony Stein coming up. But Boy, we just had a very, I would say, a great conversation, but I'm going to say a significant conversation on the state of Spain. Just the other day with Luis Medina from the Reconquista Network, now as literally tens of thousands, some estimates say 60,000 Muslims, military-aged males, storm across the Moroccan border to try to take back that tiny little piece Spain owns to control the Straits of Gibraltar. Joining us again to weigh in and give us an update from Reconquista Network is Luis. Luis, God bless you. Thanks for hanging out with us again today. What is going on in the Straits of Gibraltar?
7: Hey, Brother Joe, thank you for the invite. And as you saw this week, quite an eventful week. Actually, the timing could be perfect to have a conversation as we've seen hordes of Muslim men or able-bodied men, males, by the way, not even families, males.
4: Right.
7: Looks like a literal invasion of Spain through the Ceuta region. Basically, for those who are not familiar with that part of the country or the world, it is the part of North Africa. It controls the Gibraltar Strait. It's a tiny piece. It's still part of Spain. Originally, a little bit of a backdrop, was a military garrison, obviously held for Spanish interests during the Reconquista. As time unfolds, the basically function of the Ceuta, which is more like, think of it like, it's not the same, but I'm going to put an analogy like Ellis Island, right? Like it's like migration control, sort of a choke point for immigration through the whole European Union. Well, as we saw this massive, up to 60,000 men going through the borders, literally just overwhelming the whole barriers. There's videos,
4: wow.
7: Some of this unverified, but there's some videos you've seen, Joe, as well, where like people are actually, the guards themselves are encouraging truckloads of people. It reminded me of elections back in Mexico during the one-party rule where you see trucks, you know, with people just getting to supposedly vote, you know, in free democratic election. Well, it clearly looks like there's a movement. It's coordinated. This is not necessarily something organic. And interestingly enough, right now, of all those supposedly like the invaders in that regard, more than half have been returned, according to government statistics.
4: Really?
7: Some people dispute that. It's kind of like murky waters right now. You know, that's what it is, Joe.
4: Wow, that's pretty insane. I saw some reports, again, unverified, that suggested some of these guys were just let out of prison by Morocco. So one of the questions is, who's behind this? You got Bibi Netanyahu basically saying, congratulations, Morocco. The Israeli government's very, because I guess it was the Spanish prime minister who wouldn't support the cause of Israel because of the whole Palestinian Gaza, you know, atrocities. So there is a I told you so thing going down by certain actors here. So who is fanning the flame of this? Who organizes this? If you get tens of thousands of military aged males together to say, we're storming the border tomorrow at 3, like that takes coordination. Who does that?
7: I mean, just coordinating a parent-teacher conference takes a lot of logistics. Imagine 60,000 souls. I mean, it's just that gives you the idea of the logistics. I mean, I don't even think UPS or Chick-fil-A have that kind of logistics
4: right.
7: When it comes to services. It's like, it's incredible. Well, to answer your question, there's multiple sources. One of the most, spoken among the population is there's a bigger play going on here, Joe, which is Algeria. You know, what does Algeria have to do with Morocco and Spain, this whole thing? Well, Algeria is actually just signing a contract with Spain to be one of the main providers of gas. Why? Because they're trying to offset the dependence on Russian oil. So Spain, instead of trying to keep locked in with Russia, they're looking for Algeria. But here's the thing. Algeria is a rival of Morocco. They're disputing a territory of Western Sahara. What is the deal with Western Sahara? Algeria doesn't really want to annex that part. It's just supporting a group that backs that independence. Well, Morocco is claiming Western Sahara for itself. So the whole thing is saying Morocco supposedly is sending the message because the very day that Pedro Sanchez went to sign the contracts with gas and oil for Spain, it's the very day that we saw the invasion from all these Moroccans. So essentially they're saying this is a message that Morocco is sending to Spain, that is, do not get too close to Algeria because it's against our interests. Now, to be a broader picture, Morocco right now is in a really good terms with the United States, and obviously because they signed the Abraham Accords. So that complicates the picture even more. So you have on one side the United States which has a general interest with an alliance with Morocco. It's nothing specific. But then you have Spain aligned with Algeria in a very narrow but sharp way, because it really matters for the Spanish economy to have a more diversification with energy consumption. So that's what's going on right now. And essentially, one of the theories that's going out there is it's clearly a message that timing the logistics you're pointing out is not coincidental. This is definitely not a refugee crisis. This is not an event, you know, they're not trying to seek and expand Islam. This is clearly a message sent to Pedro Sanchez. Now, Sanchez, very briefly, is also looking for more electorate votes. So Sanchez doing all sorts of tricks also to bring more Muslims in, whoever is, as long as they keep putting him in power, keeping him in power.
8: What? That's crazy. Does he like suicide of his country? I mean, that's an insane thing to do. My next question was going to be, what's the government's response to this? I mean, I imagine Spanish citizens live in this tiny little piece, and they expect their government to protect them and provide safety and security. Now, they probably have to feel incredibly vulnerable with 60,000 military-age males only, you know, flooding their beaches.
7: This is, by the way, some of my sources that I spoke with today actually have confirmed that they have to close early markets to

0: all the way to Andalusia, which is now on the European side, there is a tense calm. That's what they're describing to me in that regard, where like finally the government showed up, finally things are getting back in order, but they're not trusting. They're still very tense, relaxed. You can pretty much cut it with a knife at this point. That's how they describe it to me. And the population is divided. They think it's going to come back again. This is not it. Some people think this might be it. We'll see what happens.
1: And the king, what has the king said, if anything?
0: For what we've seen, the king so far, at least at the moment of this broadcast, has been a wolf in that sense, has not said a single thing, has not, as far as we know. This is a sentiment that has irritated a lot of the Spaniards, because they're like saying, what's the point of having a monarch right now if in this kind of moments you do not show up? I mean, some of them expect him to lead the troops, which is kind of silly. But like to go all the way to Ceuta and lead the military in front of it, like, okay, I get it, but this is not Lord of the Rings. But at least say something or encourage people. I don't know. I'm saying like I understand the sentiment. I share it too. But it's like we are in 2026. So we got to be a little bit more coherent, right? There's processes and all that. But so far, nothing. And that has actually rubbed the wrong way to a lot of the Spanish people. Barcelona, which I'm sure you heard, is a very progressive, usually community. Even there, they have seen some friction with the Moroccan community over there because of this circumstance with Ceuta.
1: Really? Wow. You know, the part of the conversation that I just felt like was so tragic is just, Spain is such an enigma to me in so many ways as compared to, say, England or France or Germany. Like in those countries, like they have lost the faith so badly, they've become other things. Whereas Spain is culturally very, very Catholic. I mean, there are like my daughter just got back from Spain. She's like, I never saw one single Protestant church the entire time I was there. So no Protestant churches. They are, to your point, you said like they're mostly just agnostic. They're culturally Catholic, but they don't go to mass. They don't. They have the culture of Catholicism, but not the depth and richness of living the life of Catholics. And that tragedy, I think, is. I don't know. It's hurt. It's pain. It's suffering. It's like what we're seeing is a death here of Christendom, a passion, if you will. Do you think is that fair to say? I mean, like, it just feels so sad to watch this unfold.
0: There is, yeah, and there's a great point that you raise here, by the way, Joe, because there's a difference between God intervening in your, you know, affairs, right? And there's another difference between tempting the Lord. So what I'm trying to say is this. One thing is Covadonga, like with Pelayo and the Reconquista, a small group of Christian resisting a more invading army. That's one thing. But when you deliberately are not participating in your call as Christian, that's different, right? It's almost like putting the Lord to the test, right? Right. In this case with Spain is, dude, you have like 18, like we mentioned before, 18% of the Spaniards are the churchgoers. What happened to the rest? And then you have 40% of atheists or agnostic, like we mentioned in our last talk. But then you have a growing 5% of Muslim population. Just do the numbers here, the demographic numbers, is that 5% is constantly growing and that 18% is constantly shrinking. And then you have a 40% that is growing that is indifferent, if not actually with animosity towards you. That's not a good recipe. And if you think like, if you're hoping for a miracle, I get it. God is merciful and love. We should always trust in his providence. But it's like, I don't know where the line is there where like you're testing your luck at this point versus like you're relying on divine providence.
1: Yeah. Where does this all go? I mean, again, if the government can't stop this, prevent this from happening, can't provide security. I mean, I saw one video of like a mob of Spanish men who've come out to confront the mob. Like that seems like a recipe for even more disaster. This is going to be like what we saw during the COVID times when you had the Proud Boys versus Antifa on the streets of New York. It's going to be a brawl.
0: Which is who benefits from that kind of brawl? Basically, it's a balkanization of Spain and of Europe in general. If you look at a broader map, you have Hormuz kind of with conflict, then you have the Red Sea with conflict, and now you potentially could have Gibraltar in conflict. All the escapes, maritime escapes from Europe are being choked little by little, basically leaving up the Northern Atlantic Sea as the only open place so far until, you know, maybe they concoct something that we're not aware of, God forbid. But the point is, it creates this balkanization and Europe clearly is going to decline. This is not just Spain, by the way. This is whole Europe is going to decline, not just demographically, but like in matters of politics, geopolitics, all this is this heritage, by the way. And honestly, it leads back to us. This is one of the points that I've been making, like I said last time. In America, we don't have that problem. Praise be to God.

0: to mean that we have no, our cut work for us. You know, we need to start working in imbuing the Catholic faith in with our culture.
1: Amen. Yeah, well said. Yeah. Oh man, I just watching these videos makes my eyes bleed. And one thing that just comes to very clear to me watching a lot of these videos that I'm seeing on X in particular is these tens of thousands of military age young men. They're showing up in shorts and a t-shirt. It's clear they're not expecting to stay. Like, this was a very intentional flash mob. Do your deed and then they're going to go home after, right? I mean, like, this is very intentional.
0: Yeah, and they were able to verify they can go back and forth. Oh, yeah.
1: Yeah, knowledge you is. Luis Medina, again, thanks for jumping on again this afternoon. Reconquista Network, check out his YouTube channel. We'll link to it in the show notes. We'll also link to his X feed, Luis's blog. Luis, we'll look forward to having you back soon. Pray for Spain. Spain, what in the actual world is going on with you? Isabel and Ferdinand, please intercede for Spain because the Spanish king apparently refuses to do it. So lead. And let's have a Reconquista one more time for the whole wide world. Coming up after the break, let's have Dr. Anthony Stein back on. Supich says the Latin Mass weakens the church's voice on climate change. Really?
2: Are you longing to step away from the busyness of everyday life and spend time with the Lord? 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
3: In the name of the Father, and of the Son, and of the Holy Spirit. Amen. Let us pray. May your merciful ears be open, O Lord, to the prayers of those who humbly entreat you. Grant that they may ask for what pleases you, so that you may fulfill their desires. Through Jesus Christ, thy Son, our Lord, who liveth and reigneth with thee in the unity of the Holy Spirit, God, world without end. Amen. In the name of the Father, and of the Son, and of the Holy Spirit. Amen.
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1: Praise be to Jesus Christ. Welcome back to A Catholic Take, a Bold Synthesis of Information and Inspiration. I'm your host, Joe McClain. Praise be to God. It is good to be on with you. What a week. It's not boring. At least it's not boring. I mean, I got to tell you, between the Spanish invasion of Muslims from Morocco and Cardinal Roach letting the quiet part be said out loud, we're not turning back Traditionis Custodes. Or I'm going to, dare I say, it's really what Cardinal Supich said that gives me the most insight. Cardinal Supich says the Latin Mass harms the church's voice or weakens the church's voice on climate change, war, peace, more important issues, don't you know? Joining us to weigh in is Fridays with Dr. Anthony Stein. Return to tradition. Dr. Stein, good afternoon. At least it's not boring.
7: It definitely isn't boring. You know, like I was telling your producer a minute ago, people sometimes say, why don't you talk about good news? Well, can we substitute the request for good news for stupid news? Because this is kind of, this is like mind-numbingly dumb kind of thing to say. And I know people are shocked you're talking about a cardinal. He describes synodality as the church learning to dance. So right. I'm just, I would... This is what happens when you get rid of Latin worship. And I don't mean just the traditional mass. When you banish Latin and ancient Greek from our worship, you destroy the sense of the sacred. I would never describe the mass as learning to dance or learning to wash my car, wax on, wax off. I would never, ever do that because it's just supposed to be a sense of the sacred. It's set apart from normal mundane things, and dancing is a mundane thing. In fact, some saints have had some pretty spicy hot takes about dancing as a general thing. So I would never compare the mass to that. But the man who said that kind of gave the game away.
8: Yeah.
7: Apparently, the debates on the worship of God and the honor due to him are less important than the transient materialistic concerns of the day, the political issues of the day. He gave it away. A lot of people don't like when people like us point out that they seem obsessed with politics, but he admitted it, that that's the church's primary concern right now. It's not the salvation of souls.
8: Isn't that so bizarre?
7: Right. They don't make a counter argument, including, other, I mean, occasionally you'll say, well, there are liturgical abuses happening in parishes, and we need to tighten up on that. They'll say that much, but the same bishops who say that will rarely actually get rid of the clown masses or point out that extraordinary ministers of Holy Communion are only supposed to be used under rare circumstances, hence why they're called extraordinary ministers of Holy Communion.
8: Yeah.
7: They're only supposed to be there in case there are just so many people at Mass that the priest can't do it all himself, or the priest is barely able to say the Mass because he's just physically unable to do anything else, so he gets some assistance. That's what it's supposed to be used for. But they're ordinary ministers of Holy Communion in practice. So it's technically a liturgical abuse. And this just goes on and on and on and on and on. And so it's hard to take them seriously, except when they tell you these things that should shock the conscience, you should take them at face value. This is why, like, I have broken completely with most people who think that Cardinal Roach is just gaslighting people, speaking out of turn. It's worth pointing out that he's been there for he's 2 years past retirement, something like that. Leo could take him home, send him home anytime he wants to. He hasn't.
8: Right.
7: He's telling people what no one else is willing to accept, that we are probably not going to get anything more than maybe a tiny little loosening in the realm of the bishop's individual interpretation of tradition as custodis. Hence, the French bishops being told to be more generous. But remember, you know what, you and I have talked about this before. What did the French bishops say when they were told by Pope Leo to be more generous to those who want the traditional liturgy? They said, oh, no problem. We'll be generous, but it's going to come with conditions. You got to get rid of the old calendar, which means functionally writing an entirely new version of the traditional Latin Mass. Oh, and then you have to say the following laundry list of parts in the vernacular. Well, okay, so it's not the traditional Latin Mass anymore once you do that.
8: No, it's the Novus Ordo with some Latin Mass parts at that point.
7: Right, and then the FSSP will be required to offer the Chrism Mass, which no priest can be forced to say a Mass. That is their right protected by canon law, but it doesn't apply to the traditional priests. They are all treated as being under suspicion. So his logic, you see it play out everything else. That's why the FSSP, I don't report anymore on when they get an apostolic visitation, because they get one every year. It's right. Just like clockwork. It's like, why bother reporting and spending any time other than maybe making a passing reference to when the Pope goes on his vacation to Castel Gandolfo during the summer? He does it every year. It's not really that much news. It's the same kind of level. And it's not only the FSSP, the Institute of Christ the King, Sovereign Priest get these apostolic visitations. Bishops who are just too friendly to tradition will sometimes get these kind of informal visits.
8: You know,
7: because the church's real priority right now is
8: you and I've talked about politics. This. You and I have talked about this a lot, especially since Leo came out on the Delogia. You and I have discussed it, I think, several times. And, I just never thought that Pope Leo was going to roll back Traditionis Custodis. I wanted him to, but I never thought he was going to do it. And one of the main motivating factors why I took that position early on was, and I think you did too, was I couldn't imagine him taking that option off of the bishop's plate. In other words, if he rolls back to Summorum Pontificum, the bishops are now not in control of that process, and that they couldn't have that anymore. And I talked to yesterday about this with Michael Matt from Remnant TV. You know, there's no way Leo was going to just take the control away from the bishops. He is cooperating with them, I think, hand in glove here. So I don't know why anybody really thought Tridentinus Custos was going to get away. That was never really going to happen, was it?
7: No, to have that happen, you would have to have had a unequivocal blowback papacy, someone who was the other side of the coin from Francis.
8: Right.
7: You would have had to have had that. You would have had to have had, you know, what everybody kind of thinks Cardinal Serra would have been, although I've heard people kind of in the know talk about the reason Cardinal Serra has never been taken seriously as a papal candidate is because he'd be too Africa-centered. That's why they say that. But in general, you would have had to have somebody that they, the way people talk about Cardinal Serra as this hypothetical pope, at least, if not a full-on Pius XIII, to get the undoing of Traditionis Custodis.
8: Which will never happen.
7: Even, frankly, the undoing of Ecclesia Dei Afflicta. You would have had to have had that not undone the way Francis did. He abolished it. But that entire logic, you would have had to have, at the very least, both forms of the Latin Rite liturgy offered in every parish. You would have had to have had mandated every priest be taught how to offer the traditional mass.
8: Could you imagine? That would have been amazing. But it's just, you're never going to get a guy like that because they don't grow on trees. They don't miraculously show up, you know, they are voted on. They are voted in. You have to have a majority of cardinals agreeing to, yeah, we want that guy to sit in the chair next. And they're not going to just vote somebody they don't know or trust or isn't on the team. They're only voting for team players at this point. So the chances of getting a guy who was going to rock that boat is almost slim to none. But I know many Catholics listening to us, Dr. Stein, they will probably just blame the Holy Ghost for every man who becomes pope. That's God's endorsed, you know, decision every time. And it just doesn't work that way.
7: The Holy Ghost does not pick the pope. I'm sorry to write that news to people. Yeah. I'm paraphrasing Benedict XVI, who was flabbergasted at this sudden post-conciliar novel idea that's come around. The Holy Ghost does not pick the pope. Benedict XVI said that repeatedly. The members of the conclave are supposed to prayerfully open themselves up to the guidance of the Holy Spirit, but they're not marionettes. They're human beings with free will. And God respects our free will, even if we want to use that free will to go jump off a cliff or something. He will respect our decisions, including the decisions of the ministers of his church. In fact, to say the Pope is chosen by the Holy Spirit is almost blasphemous if you actually know anything about Catholic history anyway. Some of the popes who are identified by the Church in its history as popes, not as anti-popes, are some of the worst scoundrels in history.
8: Like Alexander VI,
7: chose them. Right. Well, he's pretty tame compared. He merely had mistresses and did some, you know, financial stuff.
8: Yeah.
7: You know, when you start talking about Benedict X, you start getting into not safe for work territory with these guys. So, right. And to say that the Pope, that guy was chosen actively, the active will of God chose him.
8: Yeah.
7: I'm not going to go there.
8: It's scandalous.
7: But,
8: you know, wanted to bring up another point before we go to the break, though. And that is, I brought this up yesterday with Michael Matt, and I see a thread here. You have Cardinal Roach pointing it out this week. Like we just talked about that, you know, hey guys, we're not rolling back Latin mass restrictions. The bishops just have to ask for permission. We're going to be generous and grant it. So the bishops are always in charge. So guess what? The Charlotte bishop, Detroit bishop, and a bunch of other bishops who hate the Latin mass, I guess they're going to continue to punish their Catholics and their flock for wanting that. But I guess that's the way it is. And Leo's okay with that. And then you got this LifeSite News article. I brought this up. Yes, Bishop attacks Latin Mass, says only Novus Ordo is compatible with Synodal Church. And that feels like the great tell. That feels like the quiet part out loud. Not the, we're not going to roll back Traditionis Custodis. This feels like the real intention. This Bishop Tomas Holub, he's basically saying, guys, how are we going to roll forward with the Synodal plan unless we have the mechanism, the infrastructure in place? I think this is exactly what Cardinal Blažević is hinting at. We have an agenda. We have a priority list. Latin Mass is only a hindrance to that. So we need to get everybody on the one team so that we can continue down this agenda. It feels like agenda.
7: You know, some of us will say that it feels like they made a new religion. that, you know, sometimes outsiders will see traditional Catholics and, you know, very, you know, strong in their faith, goes to the Novus Ordo, goes to Mass, prays, everything else, seeks sanctity, you know, more typical Catholic arguing about this stuff. And an outsider who's a Protestant, well, you'll see these stories sometimes. They'll just kind of chime in and say, are you guys sure you're the same religion? Because it doesn't sound like you are.
8: Right.
7: And it, this stuff doesn't help. The, when this bishop says that the TLM is not compatible with the synodal church, that it's not compatible with the age we live in, what kind of attack on the church is that? That is some, that is a worse attack on the church than this, than a lot of the things that like some hardline traditionalists will say. That, you know, when you start getting into like sedevacantism and other things where people say, well, doesn't matter if we have a pope or not kind of stuff. This is far worse than that, because it essentially means that somewhere along the line, the church got something as fundamental as worship wrong for most of its history. Because the Mass is one of those things that takes you out of time and space. It, one of the things that people try to sweep away is the account of the conversion of Africa in the modern world. Not, you know, not Africa like St. Augustine, North Africa. We're talking sub-Saharan Africa. Mm. The Holy Ghost Fathers were missionaries in the late 19th and into the 20th century. And do you know who their superior general was? Mm. Archbishop Marcel Lefebvre. And he offered the Mass to them in the traditional Latin Mass form. And that converted large numbers of Africans, despite massive cultural barriers, massive linguistic barriers. It was still a mechanism for conversion.
8: It unites us. It unites the family. One Mass, one bread, one loaf, one language, one theology. It unites the family no matter what color of your skin, language, accent on your tongue, or where you were born does not matter. You are brought into the one family of God. I wrote a book about it, for crying out loud. The God's blueprint for mankind. He has one plan. And golly gee whiz, you, to your point, it feels like they're in some kind of a different church. And now I think many Catholics are waking up going, golly gee whiz, do I want to be a part of what they're talking about? I don't know that I do. I'm not a set of a contest. I believe Leo's a legit legit pope. I don't just dismiss the authority of bishops just because I don't necessarily like their politics, but it is getting more and more obvious that there is a deep divide in Holy Mother Church. And there's a war for the soul of Catholics. And we need to start paying attention to this. I mean, Spain, I think, is a prime example. Spain, culturally Catholic. That's what we just talked about. But they don't go to Mass. Less than 18% of Catholics in Spain go to Mass. Less than 18%. But they sure do love their passion parades and plays, don't they? They love all of the smells and bells and accoutrements, but they don't go to Mass. For the one sacrifice that makes it possible for you to have salvation. We got big problems in the church, and it ain't climate change. We'll be back in 2 minutes. Don't go anywhere.
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8: Praise be to Jesus Christ. Welcome back to A Catholic Take, a bold synthesis of information and inspiration. I'm your host, Joe McClain. Praise be to God. 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So grateful to have them on the team. Because if you're single and you're trying to discern marriage, as we discuss every day on the program, you want to be careful because you don't want to be unequally yoked. You need to find a spouse who's 100% on the team. Not 95, not 85, 75, sorta, kinda. I mostly believe. Nope, sorry. You either 100% believe in the one Holy Catholic and Apostolic Church, or thank you, but no thank you. I'm going to move on, because you want to find a spouse who understands it's a sacrament, not a good time. It's a sacrament. It's not just a good feeling. It is a man and a woman committed in sacrifice and love to get each other to heaven. And the kids that they have been entrusted with. It's about following Christ all the way to Calvary. It's God's actual grace communicated in the sacrament. And if you don't believe that, then golly gee whiz, you need to go back to Catechism 101. And you need to find a spouse that believes that too. Hundreds of thousands of singles to choose from. You can free to download it in your iOS or Android app store. Create a profile. Start asking the tough questions, because you don't want to be unequally yoked. You need to close the door on cafeteria Catholicism and help rebuild strong, faithful Catholic marriages committed to the cause. And you can do that through CatholicMatch.com. We're very grateful for their sponsorship. We encourage you to check them out. 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That's CatholicMatch.com. Tell them we sent you. Praise be to God. But we're having a conversation more about the crazy in the church. And this week has been entertaining at the very least. Dr. Anthony Stein from Return to Tradition. Fridays with Stein is on the team. Dr. Stein, here's another one. Can I throw this log at you here to put it on the fire? Your friend, Cardinal Hollerich, he is doubling, tripling, quadrupling down. He really, really, really wants to ordain women, or at the very least, give them the keys to the kingdom so they can run everything. I don't remember any words of warning or anything from the Vatican telling him to knock it off or else he'll be excommunicated. He just keeps embracing and talking all he wishes. It seems like a two-tier justice system in the church these days.
7: You know, the German bishops got in charity, call it a strongly worded letter from the Vatican when they tried to implement lay homilies on Sundays at Mass. And then they ignored it and decided they're going to do that anyway.
8: Right.
7: But Cardinal McElroy was revealed to, like, in the last couple of days that back in February, he sent a letter to his priests authorizing them to have lay commentaries in place of a homily once a month or something like that in their parishes. Some number like that, once or twice a month. He's fully on the team. He's never going to be told, nope, you can't do that. You're in deep water now. You're in deep trouble, mister. They're never going to be said that, told that. Never. Despite that those things clearly break the laws of the church. What's the difference between a commentary and a homily? It's a rhetorical question, because we've all been to a homily at an ordinary form Mass or even at a traditional Mass that was entirely a commentary on that day's gospel reading.
8: Entirely. As it should be.
7: Right. But so what's the difference between a layperson giving a commentary in place of a homily and a homily that's a commentary on the readings of that day? What's the difference?
8: I've been to, I think I told you this before, but I went to a silent retreat at a Jesuit retreat house in Texas. And I went to confession and they gave me Mors Laetitia as my penance. And I thought, that's very penitential. But then the worst part was the concluding mass of the retreat. They let a woman give the homily. And it was shocking. I mean, literally shocking and disturbing and upsetting. They either don't care, or they are tone deaf, or they just assume that that hippie generation has just... I guess the hippie generation is still in charge, and this is what they want. I think they really do want this level of revolution and renovation. I don't think it can be stated enough. They actually want this, don't they?
7: Well, remember what we were started with 15, 20 minutes ago. It was about politics. The right worship due to God is less important than climate change.
8: Right.
7: When you think about that, you see how everything else falls into that same logic. They don't care about, the modernists do not care. They will find some ancient practice that they can twist into knots to make it look like nuns or the, you know, deaconesses, I guess, were giving homilies back, you know, in the first century. You know, St. Paul heard a homily from a deaconess. I'll bet you they'll come up with that as their excuse. They will do that because they don't care. They are applying a secular standard to the church. This is why it's kind of funny in hindsight that the Pope, meeting with the archlaywoman of Canterbury, Sarah Mullaly, and treating her like a bishop and receiving her external blessings and all this, caught the attention of anti-Catholic French legal activists who are now threatening to sue the Catholic Church over the lack of women's ordination.
8: Wow. Calling it
7: prima facie discrimination. I mean, it's their logic used against them.
8: What and court can force the Vatican to change, though? Is it like, what possible court could force the Vatican to change its policy or its theology, its teaching on ordaining women? Even Francis was against it.
7: Well, some people more cynical than I am tend to think that we'll just use that as the excuse. Well, guys, we can't do anything about this. The courts have said so. Do you want to be persecuted? So meet Father Brenda. That's what some cynical people think is going to happen. I think that's a leap. But it's not that big of a leap. I do think they're going to push and push hard to get women's ordination. I don't know if I'll be, you know, under the age of 70 when that happens. But then again, things are happening pretty quick.
8: You just
7: 2028 is not that far from now. And they have that synod of bishops meeting that's going to continue the synod on synodality. And they keep telling us, they keep issuing instructions, telling local dioceses to implement the working group documents.
8: So you just made me think about the Canadian bishops. Right now, there is, they have to walk a very fine line about what they say in public because they can be called in and questioned and threatened with legal action, et cetera, et cetera. And so as a result, they don't say anything. They're very quiet and they watch society, you know, de-evolve, I would argue, come apart at the seams. And they don't say anything because they're afraid of what will happen to them. I think that's going to be the outcome here. I don't think any government can force the Vatican to change its teaching, but local governments, the country of France or Spain or UK or whatever, Germany, they're all going to try to take legal action against these bishops. And most of those bishops already are very quiet. How much more quiet they're going to be? How much more afraid of their own darn shadows are they going to be? I feel like if there's a modicum of courage within a bishop today, He better figure it out right here, right now, before it gets worse. What is he willing to die on the cross for? Because if he doesn't make this decision now, I think it's his last stop before total cowardice. And I don't say that to be harsh or mean to him. I say that to say, you better make a decision now while you still possibly can. Do you think that's fair?
7: Yes, I do. And partially is because there was a bishop, and I can't remember what diocese he was in Germany, but it was one of the more recent appointments of Pope Leo. It was a conservative who quietly behind the scenes was fighting against the German Synodal Way. He retired. Leo appointed his successor, someone who was fully on board the German Synodal Way. If you do not overtly fight things, they will replace you. They believe they have time on their side. After all, we keep being told that Leo may be Pope for the next 20 years. And he has not demonstrated any breaks from Francis on all this stuff. Not a single thing.
8: Not a single thing. I pray for Leo. I pray for all the bishops and priests. Courage. Courage is the order of the day. And I beg that they would have mercy and charity upon those faithful Catholics and their flocks who simply want more of the rich tradition, history, and patrimony of Holy Mother Church and not less. Stop treating them like the pariahs. Stop treating them like they have COVID and outcasts and you're trying to social distance from them. They simply want to love Christ more. Be merciful to them before it's too late. We'll be back. God love you.
12: Rochester area weather. The temp is currently 84 degrees under partly cloudy skies. The wind is from the west at 8 miles per hour. The forecast for this evening, cloudy. Temperature 73 degrees. Overnight, cloud-filled skies with a light breeze with the temp 65. And then tomorrow, it will be overcast with a slight chance of rain. Temperature 83. 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
13: Jim Wright, president of the Station of the Cross. Throughout our lives, we spend a lot of time working hard, taking care of those we love, and trying to make a difference in the world. We can continue to make an impact even after our Lord calls us home. Have you ever thought about the legacy that you want to leave behind? The Station of the Cross wants to help, so we've partnered with My Catholic Will to make it easy for you to make your will. Through My Catholic Will, you can write a will in as little as 15 minutes, and it's free. When you write your will, please consider a legacy gift to the Station of the Cross to help pass on the Catholic faith to future generations, perhaps even your own family members. Thank you, and may God bless you and your family.

It's a scientific fact that every human life begins at fertilization. Justice demands that every human being be recognized as a person. And because the 14th Amendment guarantees every person the equal protection of the laws, the National Men's March proclaims the truth that abortion is unconstitutional. On Sunday, November 1st, men from across New England and beyond will gather in Boston for the National Men's March to abolish abortion and rally for personhood. The day begins with the Knights of Columbus Mass for Life at the Cathedral of Holy Cross. Following Mass, the men will receive Archbishop Richard Henning's blessing before gathering outside Planned Parenthood for prayer and then marching peacefully through the streets of Boston. The day concludes with the Rally for Personhood at Boston Common, where women, children, families, and all people of goodwill are invited to join us. Learn more and register today at themensmarch.com, because every preborn child is a person deserving the equal protection of the laws.

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2: Jesus Christ. 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As always, let's start with prayer. In the name of the Father, Son, and the Holy Spirit. Almighty God, through the intercession of St. Ignatius Loyola, we ask that you pour forth your Holy Spirit upon us, a spirit of discernment that might hear your voice and obey your command. Name of the Father, Son, and the Holy Spirit. Amen. Well, here it is Friday, and on the Catholic Current, that means another round of Let's Talk About This, you and me, walking through a complex issue together. You want to stay with us for the whole hour because we end up with weekend readiness, reviewing the headlines of the week in light of the upcoming Sunday Scripture. So we all prayed up for Sunday Mass. You know, we've been in this continuing series called Novel Prophecies, where we look at some great literature, especially it might be called apocalyptic or dystopian literature, and use it not as a vehicle for despair, but as reasons for hope, and also as a way of interpreting our here and now. And it's mostly Catholic sources, but not entirely. We started, and I'm trying to do this roughly in chronological order. So we started with Napoleon of Notting Hill by G.K. Chesterton, published in 1904, and then Savolio's A Short History of the Antichrist, published in 1900, the year he died, but it wasn't in English till 1915. And now we're looking at author Robert Hugh Benson and his novel Lord of the World, which was published in 1907. And my goodness, the things that it foresaw. But I want to talk about him as a person first. He only lived to the age of 42. He worked himself to death, and he did that without being a Jesuit. So my hat goes off to him. He was a Catholic priest. He was a novelist, religious writer, renowned as a preacher. He was the son of the Archbishop of Canterbury. And Benson went to Cambridge, studied the classics, was ordained in the Anglican Church, caused quite a start by converting to Catholicism, studied in Rome, and was ordained a Catholic priest. So he started writing novels relatively early in his life. The first was Lord of the World, and it's a novel depicting a future secular world government and the rise of the Antichrist. So, you know, I'm all about that. And then there's a sequel, which I only discovered recently, called The Dawn of All, which we'll talk about next week. He's best known for his book called Come Rack, Come Rope, and that's about the persecution of English Catholics under Elizabeth I. And then there's a book that I have on Kindle. I'm going to see if I have time to read it, called The Necromancers, and it's exploring spiritual warfare and the occult. So he was a great man. He was a convert. His conversion cost him a great deal. So I admire him for that. I want to talk a little bit about why I'm turning to novels. Now, I was in school for a very long time. I told my students I was in school until 23rd grade. And I took a broad and very deep dive in philosophy and theology as well, to a lesser degree. Didn't study a lot of great literature. I know my senior year, I had a course called Varieties of the Modern Novel. My first 2 years of undergraduate studies were at Seton Hall University. And they had a great books program that I had for four semesters, and I did read some great literature there. I've always loved stories. I love telling stories. I love hearing stories. One of my treats growing up was hearing my father tell stories at the dinner table. So I know there's a very great power to story. And sometimes stories are the only way to get the point across. I mean, somebody asked Flannery O'Connor why she wrote short stories and novels. And she said, well, first of all, I'm good at them. Secondly, I enjoy it. And third, there are some things that I want to say that it can only be told in this medium. And for an academic like me, my inclination is to explain and to show why what is true is in fact true. And I've discovered over the years, to the breaking of my heart, that most people don't learn that way. And you really do have to engage the imagination and the emotions. And one of the ways to get people interested to go in deeper is to win them over with a powerful and compelling story. So I want to do this series on novel prophecies. Again, not because I figured out the date of the end of the world or anything like that. Don't trust anyone who knows the day or the hour. Our Lord said only our Heavenly Father knows that. But I want to expose us to stories that were written very long ago, often by Catholics, sometimes not, that give us a way of understanding our own particular here and now. And one of the things that struck me about this novel, written in 1907, was that there were passages of it that sound like headlines or editorials or, in some cases, God save us, documents from Roman dicasteries and Vatican bureaucrats and synodal study groups. Oh my goodness, we're going to have to talk a lot about that. This novel isn't very long. It'll just take you a couple of hours to read. Someone whose opinion I trust very much doesn't like the novel because she says the characters aren't very well developed. And that's fair. But this is more of a plot-driven novel. It's more a novel of ideas rather than thrilling and unforgettable characters. This is not quite like reading Charles Dickens. So Benson is writing this novel. Why? Because he's come out of the 19th century, and in the 19th century, there's still the ripple effects of the French Revolution. There's the rise of Darwin. There's the rise of Marxism. There's the rise of Freud. It's the rise of revolutions. And the claim of those who want to follow science, capital S, later known as the science, says that religion, God, faith, you really don't need that for addressing the important questions and the important tasks. Because later in the novel, to my horror, they discover that, you know, but there's something about human nature that kind of needs to worship. So we're going to make up a liturgy from scratch, designed by top men, and they're smart. And they have credentials, and they have a committee, and they're going to design a liturgy that will address the needs of modern man. Does any of that sound familiar? Unfortunately, this is just audio, so I can't ask for a change of hands. And where I'm sitting, I can't see Mr. Engineer, but I imagine he's nodding his head. So now, remember, the book is written in 1907. It's set in the late 20th century. And you've got a unified Europe under an international humanistic order. And what could be identified as traditional Christianity has pretty much disappeared from public life. National loyalties and identities have faded. Euthanasia socially accepted. And religion, at most, has become a private sentiment, a vibe, and the dominant creed is humanitarian progress, or to borrow a phrase from our friends in Rome, integral human development. And the question becomes, what happens to faithful Catholics in that world? And for the humanitarians, driven ultimately by a person, Julian Felsenburgh, who is, we discover later, is the Antichrist, how do they regard faithful Catholics? Well, let me give you a hint. They regard them as the problem. They regard them as the scapegoat. And ultimately, faithful Catholics have to be eliminated. They're in the way. They're troublemakers. And they keep asking awkward questions. And those darn faithful Catholics, they won't cooperate. They won't sing along. They won't embrace the new religion. They won't embrace the new morality. And while we're waiting for the utopia to be built here on earth, there's going to be frustrations, and you got to take out your frustrations on somebody. So the world decides to take out their frustration on faithful Catholics. Does any of that sound familiar to you? Do you want to jump up and call the Station of the Cross to say, cut that out, Father, that could never happen. What are you talking about? Well, I don't think we're going to get any of those phone calls today. I'm Jesuit Father Robert McTague, your host here every day at the Catholic Current. Remember, our rallying cry at the Catholic Current is Christus Mundo, Mundus Christo, bringing Christ to the world and the world to Christ. 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
6: Praise be Jesus Christ. 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Well, here we are, Friday. Let's talk about this. We're in part three of our ongoing series, Novel Prophecies. We're talking about Robert Hume Benson's book, Lord of the World. Let's go through the book. And written in 1907, set far into the 20th century. And what you have is a world that is apparently enlightened, peaceful, technologically advanced, and it's governed by an aggressive secularism and a culture that seems determined to replace God with humanity itself. Almost as if, because some readers have said, who have read this novel, said, well, it seems that the emphasis is on a magnificent humanity as divine rather than the transcendent God, the Trinitarian God, as the true transcendent God. Well, that's a bit of a problem because humanitarianism becomes a substitute religion. It doesn't matter what your prior religious commitments have been, we're taking everyone's attention away from all of that and focusing it on ourselves. I believe, I'm going to ask Mr. Engineer to look this up for me. It was the poet Alexander Pope who said the proper object of study for man is man. Well, the powers that be in this novel would agree with that. And this is where Benson is trying to sound the alarm. He's trying to distinguish genuine Christian charity from secular humanitarianism that kind of retains the Christian ethical language, but rejecting God. Let me give you an example. Early in the novel, there's a woman, Mabel Brand, who is the husband, assumed as the wife of Oliver Brand, who's an up-and-coming member of Parliament. And she's out for a walk outside, and a plane falls out of the sky. And there's wreckage, and there's broken bodies, and so on. Let me read this to you. Mabel scarcely knew what happened next, but she found herself a moment later forced forward by some violent pressure from behind, till she stood shaking from head to foot with some kind of smashed body of a man moaning and stretching at her feet. There was sort of an articulate language coming from it. She caught distinctly the names of Jesus and Mary. Then a voice hissed suddenly in her ears. "Let me through. I am a priest." She stood there a moment longer, dazed by the suddenness of the whole affair, and watched almost unintelligently the gray-haired young priest on his knees with his coat torn open and a crucifix out. She saw him bend close, wave his hand in a swift sign, and heard a murmur of a language she did not know. Then he was up again, holding the crucifix before him, and she saw him begin to move forward into the midst of the red-flooded pavement, looking this way and that, as if for a signal. Down the steps of the great hospital on her right came figures running now, hatless, each carrying what looked like an old-fashioned camera. She knew what those men were, and her heart leaped in relief. They were the ministers of euthanasia. Think about that. The ministers of euthanasia. By the way, I want to thank Mr. Engineer. It was from Alexander Pope in his essay on man, "The Proper Study of Mankind is Man." So it was taken for granted that euthanasia was exclusively a form of mercy, and that whenever there's a crisis or disaster, the people who are to be welcomed first are the ministers of euthanasia. By the way, I believe it's in Canada, which is kind of leading the charge in the cult of euthanasia, that if you're going to be euthanized for whatever reason, rather than just being injected with poison, why not be euthanized by letting us take your organs? That's already under discussion in Canada. So what we see in this novel is a primacy of humanitarianism, a complete denial of the transcendent. The church is a faithful remnant. The faithful remnant really is centered around the Eucharist, not self-esteem, and not listening, but the Eucharist. And Felsenburgh, who's the Antichrist figure, his promises are, tell me if you've heard these emphasized before, promises of unity, dialogue, and tolerance, and peace, but not a peace that's rooted in the revelation of Christ, but a peace that comes from humans through human effort, focusing and absolutizing exclusively their humanity. So you can see why, as I was reading this, I said, gosh, a lot of this sounds familiar. Now, there are some people who've told me that this reminds them of some of the more facile accounts of synodality. Now, in fairness, the word synodality never appears in the novel. It's not what ordinary Catholics talked about in 1907. But the movement of the Antichrist in this novel uses language of universal consensus, unity, inclusion, and overcoming divisions. And that doesn't

club who apparently haven't read this novel and are moving us in directions that ended badly in the novel. The other main character is Father Percy Franklin, and his claim is that Catholicism gives the only adequate explanation of the universe, and that the difficulties that we have, and we do have difficulties, those are resolved in eternity rather than in time. They're resolved in heaven rather than utopia. And Father Franklin wants to warn us against a false peace. And the false peace is not because we've got this, you know, why can't we all just get along singing rousing choruses of Imagine by John Lennon, but the peace is brought about primarily by extinguishing, quite literally, the people who are the faithful Catholic remnant. Get this, the faithful Catholic remnant is asked to basically give a loyalty oath in which they renounce the traditional faith, and then are expected, under penalty of imprisonment and fines, to attend the new man-centered worship. And again, I talk to people who say, Father, this just sounds really very familiar. And the mandatory humanism of the state and the culture wants to include everybody except those who are unwilling to surrender revealed doctrine. Everyone is included except the faithful Catholic remnant. And so ultimately, Catholics are hunted down for extermination because the claim is society can be made inclusive only by precisely excluding the church. I don't know. Some of this is starting to sound familiar. Some of it is sounding unsettling. Certainly, we see hysteria when, you know, a courthouse wants to put up the Ten Commandments, for example. Or if, you know, a kid making a high school valedictory speech at graduation wants to mention God, you know, that becomes a really big problem. And, you know, for the sake of inclusion. So what's the moral of the story here? Father Benson wants us to criticize any claims or attempts or movements towards unity when the price of that unity is the sacrifice of revealed truth. And the work of the Antichrist in this novel is an absolutized ideal of unity, but with no reference to Christ at all. And you see, and that's what I find so frightening and so disturbing about this novel, is that the bad guys seem very reasonable, very sober, very polite, very calm. And then you hear the back room conversations about, yeah, we really are going to have to exterminate people. And the powers that be really don't have much to say when their actions and the court gestures of the popular culture whip the mob into a frenzy. And the mob starts burning churches. I'm looking at you, Canada. And start acting violently against Catholics in particular. So I think there are some lessons here for us. There are people who are members of the People Who Should Know Better Club who are willing to backpedal revelation for the sake of humanistic purposes. And there are powerful entities that see Catholics at best, as expendable. And we can't be naive. I believe this is the world we're living in today.
I'm Jesuit Father Robert McTague, your host every day of the Catholic Current. 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

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Together, let's take it around the world. We can do it with you. We cannot do it without you. Let's do this good work together. Let's work hard to be so much more than merely relevant. Back in just 2 minutes. Please do stay with us.

0: The Station of the Cross Catholic Media Network presents Saints and Seasons. On July 31st, we celebrate the feast of St. Ignatius of Loyola, Confessor. Ignatius was born to a Spanish noble family in the year of our Lord 1491. He was a worldly and carefree young man, though not without certain virtues. He distinguished himself as a soldier until his leg was broken by a cannonball, ending his military career and leaving him with a pronounced limp. As Ignatius recuperated in his father's castle in Loyola, he was brought spiritual works to read instead of the adventure tales he requested. He was soon overcome with remorse for past sins. Encouraged by a brief vision of Our Lady, Ignatius took a vow of chastity, abandoned his sword and other possessions, and made a pilgrimage to Rome and the Holy Land, having also begun writing what would become his famed spiritual exercises. Upon his return, Ignatius embraced a vocation to the priesthood, and in the year of our Lord 1534, he and a few companions, including St. Francis Xavier, founded the Society of Jesus, with Ignatius elected the first superior general. Ignatius himself never used the word Jesuit, which was originally a term of mild mockery that the society eventually claimed as their own. Ignatius died in Rome in the year of our Lord 1556, and is hailed as a patron of soldiers and Catholic retreats. Also honored on this day are St. Germanus of Auxerre, St. Neot, St. Helen of Huevda, St. Justin de Jacobus, and many other martyrs, confessors, and holy virgins. For more about the saints and seasons of the Catholic Church, visit thestationofthecross.com/saints-and-seasons.
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3: Praise be Jesus Christ. 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Here we are Friday. Let's talk about this. We're in part three of our ongoing series called Novel Prophecies. We're looking at Lord of the World by Robert Hugh Benson. Well, where do we go from here? Well, there's a couple of texts I want to cite for you and then offer some comments on them. And again, this just, in my edition, this novel is only 120 pages. You could read this relatively quickly, and I also think that you can bring it to prayer. A couple of lines. The main character, Father Franklin, is reflecting on the promise of the Antichrist figure, Felsenburgh. He said, and he writes that, it was in fact the Catholic idea with the supernatural left out. A union of earthly fortunes, an abandonment of individualism on the one side and of supernaturalism on the other. It was treason to appeal from God immanent to God transcendent. There was no God transcendent. God, as far as he could be known, was man. Oof. Another line here. Talking about the promises of peace, peace, and peace, and peace. And remember, the scriptures talk about the peace that surpasses all understanding. He says, but this peace arose from, not past, understanding. The peace that sprang from a knowledge that man was all and able to develop himself only by sympathy with his fellows. So, you know, fellowship, fellowship, fellowship, unity, unity, unity, dialogue, dialogue, dialogue. And not only is there no need for Christ, there is no room for Christ. He gets in the way. I want to talk about the role of worship. in this book, because boy, oh boy, is it disturbing. It's really clear that a lot of the shenanigans taking place on the world stage, according to this novel, are by the Masons, or as the Stonecutters, as they would say in The Simpsons. Make of that what you will. But there's a scandal when very many priests are walking away from priestly ministry for a variety of reasons, and they are interested in helping out with the new secular humanist world order. And Felsenburgh, the Antichrist figure, decides that, look, there's something about human nature that wants worship and that wants ritual. So all these ex-priests or priests who walked away or apostate priests go to the government and said, we can help with that. We know something about ritual and vestments and ceremonies. So we're going to be the masters of ceremony for this secular religion. And so there's an unveiling of a statue of man, and there's an unveiling of a statue of woman, and things about the elements, and et cetera, et cetera. And I've had listeners who've read this novel said, Father, when I read this novel, I thought of a certain party who was, you know, putting his hand in prayer on a block of ice. I said, well, let's be careful about those associations. Let's not deny them, but let's be careful about them. So the claim, and remember, this is a book written in 1907, where he's trying to identify trends, is that this new thing, this new species of humanity called modern man, is someone who wants to and needs to and must take his eyes off of Christ and need to step away from the Eucharist. Now, when I was growing up in the 70s and the 80s, I was told that the trouble with our worship, you know, at Mass, was that it was worship and that it was too Christ-centered and certainly too Eucharist-centered. And I remember talking to a laywoman who was director of liturgy at campus ministry at a self-identified Catholic school. And she wanted to wean the students away from this predominant focus on the Eucharist. You know, suffice to say, the tabernacle had already been relocated into what students called the penalty box. And the church had been rearranged against the architecture into a theater in the round. And she wanted to talk to the students about what she called the many presences of Christ. And so rather than focusing on genuflecting before the Blessed Sacrament, etc., to put their hands together and bow to one another as, you know, members of the body of Christ. They didn't do the yoga namaste, but they could have. So I said, all right, let's have a little fun with this. Let's be, I don't know, what's the word I'm looking for, in Jesuitical. So I said, yeah, many presences of Christ. So Christ is present in the Word. So, you know, a bow to the lectionary. Well, okay. And Christ is symbolized and present in the altar. All right, so bowing to the altar. And I said, and Christ is present in a particular way in persona Christi, alter Christus, in persona Christi capiti, in the person of Christ as the head of the body. So you're all going to make a bow of reverence to me, right? Well, she didn't want that. So that whole celebrating of the many presences of Christ went away. And so Ratzinger Benedict had warned about this years ago. He talked about the Catholic circle being a contradiction of terms. And the way that I would summarize it, it's, you know, getting together to celebrate us in all of our usness. And I think that one of the maladies we suffer from is we don't have, I don't know, a proper focus, a proper orientation in our worship. I know there are people who tell us, true story, a friend of mine worked at a self-identified Catholic college, and the lay people running campus ministry wanted to have an emergency meeting. Why? Because there were students who were requesting holy hours and benediction, and the lay people were against it because of what it might lead to. So Father asked, well, what might it lead to? He said, well, it might lead to silence, and it might encourage people to come into the chapel even when no one else is there, even when nothing is happening. And Father asked, well, why is that bad? Why is that a problem? Well, that would undercut our community, our emphasis on community and worship. We want to have a community-centered experience. We want to foster a lively sense of community. And someone sit in the pew by himself just with God would undercut that. Well, that's when he realized he was dealing with crazy people, or at least people who were ill-formed theologically, but they also had the keys to the church and to where the the back storage closet where the monstrance would have been kept. So he said he would take care of it himself to make sure that people didn't get carried away. So you see how that goes? We end up prioritizing something other than Christ, you know, unity, community, fellowship, inclusion, and Christ is allowed on board to the degree that he can validate our prior commitments. I mean, this is something that C.S. Lewis was writing about in the Screwtape Letters in the 40s. He called it Christianity and. Christianity and the new whatever, Christianity in the present crisis. He's even said, Christianity and spelling reform. The important thing, he said, was that the and began to predominate. So it wasn't, Christianity and the new humanism, Christianity in the present crisis, but it was Christianity in the service of, in subordination to, the prior political or social cause. And in the novel, the trouble with the faithful Catholics was they didn't want Christ subordinated to anybody. And that's what the powers that be saw as a problem. Oliver Brand, who's a main character in the novel, he's in Parliament and he's all in. And he just didn't understand why Catholics remain Catholics. And here in the novel it's written, he too had wondered once or twice in his life how human beings could believe such rubbish. But psychology had helped him. And he knew now well enough that suggestion will do almost anything. And it was this hateful thing that had so long restrained the euthanasia movement with all its splendid mercy. You see, the humanists wanted to be sovereign over life and death and sovereign over good and evil. And Christ and faithful disciples of Christ would get in the way of that. Even if they were just a faithful remnant and ignored, it would show that the excessive secular humanism was not inevitable. There was an alternative for which people were willing to sacrifice, and that becomes embarrassing. Now, it's also interesting, too, is that Mabel Brand, the wife of parliamentarian Oliver Brand, she is absolutely for gung-ho for Felsenburgh, the Antichrist, because he's going to bring real peace, real peace, real peace. And then she realizes that the secular humanists are going to have a very violent, not just a purge or a pogrom, but an absolute extermination of the Catholics. They either have to surrender their faith, surrender worship, and cooperate with the state's secular worship, or they would be killed. And she despairs because the promises of peace and brotherhood weren't fulfilled. And if it couldn't be fulfilled by humans like Felsenburgh, then there was no hope at all that humanity would never have real peace. And it didn't occur to her to ever turn to Christ. That had been ruled out of bounds a priori. And so she turned to the human solution, which didn't work. And I don't want to give anything away. I will simply say that she is moved in the direction of despair. So, you know, we're warned in the scriptures, beware of those who say peace, peace, when there is no peace. There is peace available, but it is rooted in accepting Christ as King, Christ worthy as worship, Christ as ruler of heaven and earth. I'm Jesuit Father Robert McTague, your host every day of the Catholic Current. You want to stay with us for the rest of the hour. Coming up next, Weekend Readiness, review the headlines of the week in light of the upcoming Sunday scriptures. So we'll be all prayed up for Sunday Mass. Be part of the conversation. Follow what we're following by following us on Gab. That's GAB.com. The channel is the Catholic Current. 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Comments, questions, suggestions, recommendations, we want to hear from you. Let's do this good work together. Back in just 2 minutes, please do stay with us.

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4: 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Hey, friends, it's the last segment of Friday here at the Catholic Current. You know what that means? You and me, week in readiness, reviewing the headlines of the week in light of the upcoming Sunday scripture, so we'll be all prayed up for Sunday Mass. I have lost track of the number of times that the war with Iran has started and stopped and started and stopped. I think we're on stop mode again. Can't be 100% certain. Dr. Anthony Fauci, America's doctor, is testifying before the Senate regarding the origins of COVID and the response to COVID. And apparently some of his personal diaries have been subpoenaed, and it seems that it doesn't show him in a very flattering light. I know Senator Rand Paul has gone after him in an aggressive way. And Dr. Fauci has invoked his Fifth Amendment rights. I think the count I heard was 111 times. That just seems like an awful lot to me. So I'm not sure about that. Senator Fetterman is dropping hints that he might leave the Democratic Party. That could be interesting. Gosh, where else? Cardinal Roach of the Dicastery for Divine Worship has said that Pope Leo is not going to change Traditionis Custodes, and he's not going to go back to Summorum Pontificum. So no Latin Mass for you unless... So there is that. I did promise some good news. I'll get to that in a moment. But the usual shenanigans, teen takeovers are causing violence and mayhem. Non-traditional shoppers are looting stores and causing the stores to close because they can't afford to give stuff away for free. And the closing of those stores is considered to be nefarious or racist or some such. Yeah, so it's more the same. Archbishop Wester claims that Muslims have a God-given right to build a mosque in America. That's interesting. I'll leave it there. So with that in mind, let's take a look at the scriptures today. if you're following the Novus Ordo calendar, the Pauline rite, it's the 18th Sunday in Ordinary Time, Lectionary 112. I'm going to make a plea right now. If you have anything to do with music ministry, if you're a liturgical musician, if you're going to be playing music Mass this Sunday, please, please, please, I'm begging you, I am on both knees, rending my garments. Don't do the following. Oh, look, the first reading in the gospel talk about things that can be eaten and things that can be drunk. So that means whenever we hear food in the scriptures, we have to sing rousing choruses of Table of Plenty. It's the law. I don't make the rules. Everyone knows if there's something that can be consumed by mouth in the scriptures on a Sunday, we've got to sing rousing choruses of Table of Plenty because relevance or something. Don't do that. For the love of God, don't do that. Now, as an Italian, I can't help but note that there is a significant reference to food. In Isaiah, our Lord says, those who are thirsty, come to the water, drink wine and milk. I would do it in reverse order, but that's... But here's the thing from Isaiah that has haunted me since I was a young man. Why spend your money for what is not bread, your wages for what fails to satisfy? God in his providence did me a solid in my 20s. I spent most of my 20s around people my age and a bit older who were miserable and were really vivid examples of what I did not want to do with my life or how I wanted my life to end up. And I was haunted by that line from Isaiah, why spend your money for what is not bread, what your wages for what fails to satisfy? Because it seems to me that people were working so very hard to get stuff, that didn't last, stuff that went out of fashion in half a year. And you got stuck with a job you hate, and you do a little retail therapy to take the edge off the pain of being in a job you hate. And then you buy a more expensive something, and then you need to get further invested in the job that you hate, et cetera, et cetera. And it was a downward spiral. But I didn't find a good off-ramp. I didn't find a good alternative while I was in doctoral studies while working full-time, which I don't recommend. My classmate was a young Jesuit priest, Father Robert Spitzer, and I used to call him from my office in desperation from my white-collar job and say, Father, there's got to be more. There's got to be more to life than this. And now we jump ahead to the Gospels, and we have the story of the loaves and the fishes. And there is the great multiplication of food. Now, if the sermon you hear this Sunday is about that the miracle didn't really happen, and that used to be a thing in the 70s and the 80s, or more recently, the real miracle is that everybody shared what they had. Could you write me, please, to stationofthecross.com/askfather and let me know about that. So our Lord is provident and our Lord is abundant. And he wants us to help have full bellies, but ultimately he wants us to have full hearts. And the fullness of the heart comes from feeding on himself. He and he alone is the bread of life. He and he alone is the way, the truth, and the life. And our lives have meaning and purpose and real prospects for fulfillment if and only if, and to the degree that we accept him as our King, as our Lord, and our Savior. And when we have received his mercy, his healing, his love, his fullness, when we shake off the shackles and dirt of sin and begin to live as free, the proof of our gratitude is we want other people to know and love Christ the King, to follow the one who is the way, the truth, and the life, and there is no other. So the way that we become sharers of the bread of life is by inviting people to know and love Christ. And sure, let's have conversations. By golly, let's dialogue. Remember, the motto of Jesuit missionaries, I was told growing up, was enter through their door, lead them through yours. We've got to meet people where they're at. Well, where the heck else would you find them? My question is, what do you do with them after you meet them where they're at? Where do you lead them? I say we must lead them all to Christ. May God's holy name be praised now and forever. I'm Jesuit Father Robert McTague, your host here every day of the Catholic Current. Join us on Monday for another episode of the Catholic Current. 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Let's take this to the whole world. Through the intercession of Our Lady of Mount Carmel, may Mighty God bless you, Father, Son, and Holy Spirit. Go in peace, and please do pray for me, for I am a sinner.

0: Rochester area weather. The temp is currently 84 degrees under partly cloudy skies. The wind is from the north at 4 miles per hour. The forecast for this evening, cloudy. Temperature 73 degrees. Overnight, cloud-filled skies with a light breeze with the temp 65. And then tomorrow, it will be overcast with a slight chance of rain. Temperature 83. That's the weather brought to you by iCatholicMobile.com.
1: It's a scientific fact that every human life begins at fertilization. 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Because every preborn child is a person deserving the equal protection of the laws.

The angel of the Lord declared unto Mary, Hail Mary, full of grace, the Lord is with thee. Blessed art thou among women, and blessed is the fruit of thy womb, Jesus.

the Lord is with thee. Blessed art thou among women, and blessed is the fruit of thy womb, Jesus. Word was made flesh. Hail Mary, full of grace, the Lord is with thee. Blessed art thou among women, and blessed is the fruit of thy womb, Jesus. Pray for us, Holy Mother of God. Let us pray.

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1: Our first sermon for today is entitled Discernment, 14 Rules of St. Ignatius of Loyola.
2: Praise be Jesus and Mary. St. Ignatius of Loyola was born in 1491 in Spain, and he had a conversion from being a worldly soldier to a soldier of Christ while recovering from an injury that he sustained in battle. During that time of convalescence, he, through prayer and the reading of the lives of the saints, the life of Christ, he discovered that treasure buried in a field, that pearl of great price. He abandoned everything to pursue it, studied for the priesthood, and while in Paris studying theology, he founded the Society of Jesus, also known as the Jesuits, that religious community whose sole purpose was to pursue and promote the greater glory of God in total obedience to the Pope. St. Ignatius died in 1556 and left us a rich legacy, not only in the community that he founded, which did so much good for the church, but also the spiritual writings he left us, primarily in his doctrine on the discernment of spirits. We know that in life we are prompted by many things to do certain things and omit others. And we have to discern where these promptings come from, because where they come from is where inevitably they will lead us. If they come from evil principles, they will lead us to do evil. If they come from good principles, they will lead us to do good. So an essential part of the spiritual life is learning to discern where our attractions, inclinations, where our leanings come from, whether from good or from evil, because that's where they will lead us. And today we'll look at a classic explanation of this discernment of spirits, just to get it right, because behind that word, discernment, today, many errors actually are hiding. This word is used sometimes in a way to actually convey errors, whereas true discernment of spirit is meant to prevent us from committing these dangerous errors. So we'll look at one classical book of spiritual theology that in a very succinct way teaches us St. Ignatius's discernment of spirits. So as we said, there are different spirits we can say that act upon us. We are moved to act or not to act by different principles, by different agents. In theory, these promptings may proceed from six different causes: from ourselves, from our good inclinations, or from our bad inclinations, from the virtues we've acquired, or from the vices we've acquired. From the world, insofar as through the senses, it exercises its influence over our interior faculties to draw them towards evil, the bad examples of the world, the anti-gospel of the world. These promptings can come also from good angels who inspire in us good thoughts, or from the bad angels, from demons who act upon our interior and exterior senses to prompt us to do evil and to omit the good that we ought to do. Lastly, these promptings can come from God, who alone can penetrate into the inmost recesses of the soul, and who never urges us but to do what is good. This here is important to remember. God never urges us to do but what is good. God will never inspire us to commit a sin so that a seeming greater good can follow. So God would never inspire somebody to commit an act of adultery, for example, so that some apparent greater good might follow. That would be a deception. God never acts in contradiction of himself. And something doesn't cease to be a sin just because it seems it helps us to avoid another sin. So God, again, only inspires us to do what is good, only inspires us to do what is conformable to his law and what is consonant with our nature, what is going to perfect us, make us better, make us holier. God never lowers the standards for us. God never exempts us from a commandment because it's too difficult in any specific case. So in practice, it suffices to know whether these promptings arise from a good or from an evil principle. If they come from a good one, they lead us to do good. They lead us to do the works of God. They lead us to perform the works of holiness. If they come from an evil principle, they lead us to do the works of the flesh or of the devil. Now, being succinct, there are 14 such rules that St. Ignatius comes up with. So we'll have to kind of summarize together with our author and just teach them very succinctly. The first two rules refer to the different attitudes which the good and the evil spirits take with regard to sinners and to fervent souls. The first rule, to sinners who do not put any curb on their passions, the devil proposes pleasures and delights in order to hold them fast and immerse them deeper in vice. The good spirit, on the contrary, stirs their conscience with uneasiness and remorse in order to make them emerge from their sad plight. St. Ignatius came up with this rule from his personal experience of that convalescence in which he experienced precisely this. And it's this uneasiness of conscience and remorse which led him to abandon that life of sin that he was so tempted to go back to. The second rule, when it is question of souls that have sincerely returned to God, the devil excites in them sadness, torments of conscience, and creates all manners of difficulties in order to make them lose heart and halt their advance. We must expect this, realize this, and battle against it. The good spirit, on the contrary, inspires us with courage, energy, and good thoughts to make us grow in virtue and to overcome all obstacles in the path of virtue. By the fruits, then, will the tree be judged. Whatever hinders progress comes from the evil one. Whatever promotes it proceeds from God. The third rule deals with spiritual consolations. We can say that these proceed from God when, one, they arouse fervor in us, which is first a spark, then a flame, and lastly a glowing fire of divine love. Two, they proceed from God when they cause tears that are a true expression of interior compunction, our love for our Lord. Three, when they increase faith, hope, and charity, and bring a quiet and peace to the soul. Rules 4-9, very briefly. They have reference to spiritual desolation, which we will inevitably experience in the spiritual life. What do we do with this desolation when we feel discouragement? Should we abandon everything? Does it mean we're not doing something right? What are the rules? Desolation means either spiritual darkness or the inclination of the will towards the lower things, the things of earth, which render the soul sad, tepid, and sluggish. Just because we feel this doesn't mean we should go along with it. We have to discern these spirits. Where do they come from? In time of desolation, we must not, in spite of the suggestions of the evil spirit, we should not make any change whatsoever as to the good resolutions we have previously formed, but we must remain steadfast, abiding by our former decisions. Three, further, we must take advantage of desolation to grow in fervor, giving more time to prayer, examination of conscience, and exercises of penance. We must rely on divine help, which, though not felt, is nonetheless actually given us to aid our faculties in doing good. God is giving us his help, though sometimes it's not felt. It's there, and the evidence for it is the fact that we are doing good works, persevering in them. We must be patient and wait the return of consolation. We must say to ourselves that desolation may be a punishment for our lukewarmness, a trial, God wanting us to realize just what we are able to do when deprived of consolation, or a lesson, God wanting to show us that of ourselves we are incapable of securing consolations, and thus to cure us of our pride. The 11th rule returns to the subject of consolations to warn us that we need muster courage if we are to acquit ourselves well during the time of desolation. We and to remind us that we must humble ourselves at the sight of how little we can do when bereft of sensible comfort, and of how much we can do in spiritual distress if we lean upon God. And the last three of these rules, they explain and expose the deceptions employed by the devil in order to seduce us, to make us desist from doing what is good, and to lead us to do what is evil. St. Ignatius explains that the devil acts like a mischievous woman, weak in the face of resistance, but fiery and cruel to those who yield. Hence the duty of vigorous resistance. If we resist the devil, he proves himself a coward, whereas if we are afraid of him, he takes advantage of our cowardice and proves himself a cruel master to us. Hence the duty of vigorous resistance, trusting in God. Second, he acts like a seducer, imposing silence upon the victim he allures to evil. Hence, the best means of foiling him is to disclose all to our confessor and spiritual director. And lastly, he follows the tactics of a commander who attacks a garrison at its weakest point. Hence, it is important that we watch that weak point in our examinations of conscience. In this way, just briefly, we went through St. Ignatius' 14 rules for the discernment of spirits. It's a lot to take in all at once, but it's a lesson that's meant to be learned gradually as we progress in the spiritual life with the help of a confessor and of a good spiritual director. So as to always be on the lookout for deceptions from the evil one, from the world or from the flesh, which would take us away from God, make us stray from him. So hopefully these rules and the intercession of St. Ignatius will help us to always pursue and accomplish the greater glory of God, and with the help of Our Lady, even the greatest possible glory of God. Praised be Jesus and Mary.
1: We hope you enjoyed that sermon entitled Discernment, 14 Rules of St. Ignatius of Loyola. Our next sermon is entitled Blasphemies and Reparation.
3: Today, at the instruction of the Lord, the apostles particularly declare that they do understand all these things, and even though their understanding was imperfect, it was quite true that they were beginning to understand all the things that he would teach. And so they began to understand that most important thing that our Lord teach, and that St. Peter was first to recognize, that thou art the Son of the living God, and that thou hast come to establish a kingdom. And indeed, that kingdom would have the keys entrusted by our Lord and Savior, would have those keys entrusted to St. Peter himself. And so the apostles would begin to learn this day, and they would continue to grow in that learning, that the kingdom of heaven truly was like a net thrown into the sea. That is, it would collect everything in its path. It would try, as it were, to sweep up the sea of humanity in its bosom, where it distributes to it the mercy and the graces necessary for us to overcome our sins. And so we have much to rejoice to today, but we have much to be sad about this day. For even though our Lord came to establish the kingdom by which all humanity is called to salvation, especially in our day and age, not many have embraced that kingdom. And indeed, many go about seeking to destroy that kingdom and corrupt the understanding that the apostles had as to the very nature of Christ himself, that he was truly God and truly man. And so it does not concern us what the modern world declares of Christ. It does not concern us how the modern world diminishes the meaning of Christ and the significance of the incarnation. For we know full well that Christ has revealed himself to us, and he has revealed himself to us as truly God and truly man, and that he took flesh in order to deliver us from our sins. And so we ought to nourish ourselves with all that is new and all that is old. New because he is the New Testament. He is the completion of all revelation because he is the fulfillment of all the prophecies and all that was foretold of in the Old Testament. And yet the Old Testament's morality is the same morality that Christ came to establish. For the Decalogue is the perennial truths. It is none other than the law of God revealed that is written on the heart of every man. And so it is quite true, as St. Paul particularly points out, that no one is with excuse for rejecting the Christ. For we have the law of revelation given to Moses, the Decalogue, and we have that same law written on our hearts. So each and every one of us, in the past, it was pagan and Jew who were guilty, and in our day, in our age, our guilt exceeds the guilt of the Jews and the pagans of old, because we truly live in the completion of revelation, because we live in the mystery of Jesus Christ in the flesh and in the mystery of his church. And so we must strive always and everywhere to overcome our sins so that we do not block the channels of grace by which our Lord wishes to use us in order to draw all souls to that most precious of all kingdoms, his kingdom. And so the church continues to fish, but it is to the members of the mystical body that those fish must be brought to the apostles. We are to give good example to the world. We are to strive with every fiber of our being to hold out the truth to the world, so that seeing the truth dwelling in us, they may come and they may be fed. They may be given what is new and what is old, that is, through the apostles and their legitimate successes, they may be given a true understanding of the church and of the nature of Christ. And so let us strive, especially in this day and age, to make reparation for all those things that are said about our Lord and we know not to be true, because they were not in the hearts and in the minds of the apostles when revelation was closed with the death of that final apostle who remained in this world, St. John, who was entrusted by our Lord with the care of his mother, so that we may all come to know and to learn that we must all become children of Mary if we are to strive for our salvation. And let us also realize that the need for reparation is great, for it is not simply bad things that are being said about our Lord. It is not simply bad things that are being said about the Mother of God. It is not simply bad things that are being said about the saints. But they are blasphemous things and sacrilegious things, and they are being said from political pulpits, they are being said from private pulpits, and they are being declared almost each and every moment of our life. And so it is only a wonder that St. John Chrysostom was so aware of, that the lightning bolts do not strike us all dead for the mockery that we are trying to make of God. But as Revelation tells us, God will not be mocked, and ultimately all mankind will pay for its sins or be rewarded for the wonderful things it has done. And so let us bear patiently this assault on our dear Lord and Savior, this assault on his most holy mother. Let us bear it with true patience and true Christian love, so that those who are involved in this destruction of the mystery of revelation may come to their senses, and their embracing Christ will also come to know the value of the cross and the value of suffering, so that humanity may be restored again. For also there is an ancient reference when our Lord uses this term, new and old, that the old refers to the constant sin of mankind, and yet that his renewal is simply a good confession away. And so we are old when we are caught in the throes of sin. We are new when we humble ourselves and accept the mercy of God through the sacramental dispensation, most especially the sacrament of confession. And so we truly have no reason to despair, but we only have reason to hope. For Christ never abandons us, as he told us, because he is faithful to his bride, the church. And even though the nets of the church may gather up saint and sinner, it is it is entrusted to her in the end to work for the salvation of all. And so she strives most earnestly for the salvation of the sinner by using those who are striving for their sanctification in the mystery of suffering. And so let us truly this day, as we approach the holy altar of the Lord, let us offer all that we have, all that is good within us, all that we struggle against, all our trials and all our temptations. Let us unite them with the suffering of Christ so that this day we may truly draw upon this world the dew of grace that it is in so much need for because of its blasphemous rejection of all that Christ has done. And indeed, we marvel that Christ has not chastised this world in a worse way than it is presently being chastised. For are we not being told almost each and every moment of our lives that Christ is bad and evil is good? It is a complete reversal of what Christ has come to reveal, and there is only one hope of changing it, to truly embrace the Mother of God as our Mother, so that she, transforming us into Christ, we may go forth and give to the world what the Mother of God constantly seeks to give it. For she seeks one and one thing only that humanity embrace, and that is the Lord and Savior himself. And in giving to the world the Lord and Savior, she gives to the world everything that it can desire, everything that it can hope for, because she gives to it the one good God from whom we all come and to whom we are all called to return.
1: We hope you enjoyed that sermon entitled Blasphemies and Reparation. Our next sermon is entitled St. Ignatius and Spiritual Reading.
4: In today's Office of Readings, we hear about something which would lead St. Ignatius to what he would develop and

And if you ever get an opportunity to make such a retreat, I strongly encourage it. You might, of course, make sure the priest has had had an opportunity to preview what he's supposed to do, because it's not just like any ordinary retreat. You know, just he can kind of come together and, I mean, it's all there, but he does have to spend a little bit of time knowing what he's supposed to do, his part. But at any rate, it's a beautiful retreat if you can do it. And if you can't find 30 days to take out from the world and go on a retreat, you might try Father Hardin's 30-day retreat with the Lord while you still do the necessary things that you have to do out in the world. But you have to cut out all the superfluous things like television and listening to radio and all those kinds of things, because you're supposed to give as much time as possible to prayer and reflection. This is one of the ways that I actually first did the Ignatius retreat, although I had some time to kind of go through some of the material prior to that. But what he does is, and this is what we find in the Office of Readings, and he incorporates this into his retreat, is you take time to do spiritual reading. And in doing that reading, you also take time to reflect. So you want to read it attentively. You want it to go into the head and actually be there. So if you get done reading a paragraph, you go, well, I don't even know what I just read. Well, then read it again. And if you read it again, you still don't get. Father John Joseph has this problem too. You read it sometimes three or four times and it still doesn't go in. It's still not in the head. I've told people, try reading it backwards, sentence by sentence. I don't mean reading the sentence backwards, but you read the last sentence first, and then you read the second to the last sentence, then the third to the last sentence. Why? It seems kind of strange. But all of a sudden, then you can read it forward and go, hey, I got it. Because you have to stop and think. You read the sentence, it was like, does it make sense? Oh, but now you got to think. So now you're reading it with attention, the verse before it, the sentence before it, so that you'd hopefully understand the second one. And he goes, well, still doesn't make sense. Ah, so that's why you're reading the third sentence before it, so that it will start coming to make sense. But you're being made to think about it. And so when you get done, you understand what you finally read. Another advantage of spiritual reading, and the saints generally recommend at least, now, please note the words, at least. It doesn't mean you can't do more, but at least 15 minutes a day. And it can be broken up in some cases. It's nice to actually have a solid block of 15 minutes. We can have short little things that we might, you know, that might call it extra spiritual reading. I always try and encourage people who find it difficult to do some spiritual reading. I says, well, do you like bedtime stories? And most people will admit they do actually like bedtime stories, even though they're grown up adults. So we pick a short reading, something that's not too long, because you're usually going to be tired and you're usually in shutdown mode. But it provides you sometimes with something, a good holy thought to go to bed with. Something to ponder on as you're drifting off to sleep. And it really does actually help a lot, especially if it's not too long. Sometimes you might find that the discipline on some occasions is actually to put the book down and go to bed because you're supposed to. It does happen. Sometimes we're tired, we're fighting sleepiness. But the whole point of this is it gets the mind to think. It gives the mind fuel so that when we come to meditation, we can actually have something to meditate on. It actually helps our meditation if we've had some time to do some reading so that we can think about it. In fact, actually, the saints even say when you're doing spiritual reading and a verse should strike you, you know, you read something and you're really struck with it. Well, don't just keep going right. Don't just plow over it. Stop and reflect. That's meditation. Reflecting on what I have just read. It's like, wow, that is awesome. That is just so incredible. Well, relish it for a few moments. And you might even if it really hits you that much, you might even, oh no, you're going to ask me to do it, aren't you? Yes. Make some practical resolution to implement it in your life. I would say things like, you know, various things that we can do for spiritual reading that are very useful. The Catechism of the Catholic Church. That one's

0: probably good in the morning, but if you're going to try doing that at night before bed, well, then just do one of the paragraphs. Don't worry, in 10 years or so, you probably get through the whole book, paragraph by paragraph. There's only a couple thousand pages or a couple thousand paragraphs. You will eventually get through the whole book. It just takes us some years to do so. But if you start implementing it as well, it actually has an impact that will really affect your life. And I'm not going to belittle it. Maybe, so what if it takes you a few years to get through it? It will be something that you'll never regret doing. Not to mention, you can start jumping around when you get interested. You may find that you start following those little numbers on the sides, and you can go all over the place and even jump into scriptures and other documents of the church if you start following the some of the things that are where the catechism leads us. You know, follow those footnotes. It's very instructive and can have a great impact and a life changing impact on our life. The other thing, of course, is scripture, and we can do the same thing with scripture. The lives of the saints. Now, you can't do all these things at once, so don't try and do 15 minutes of each day. Just pick one of these things and do them. And in time, you know, we go through and we can get the other things and pick them up as we go along. If you're not getting scripture, you know, you want, because you're in the catechism, well, then try reading, picking up your missal, and every day make sure you at least do your daily readings in the missal. That's already enough. For, you know, as far as the scriptures go, I mean, I don't want to discourage you reading the scriptures, but if you can't do anything else, at least try to do the daily readings. As we contemplate the life of St. Ignatius, we also realize that, as part of you all know, that what really led to his conversion, he got sick and he wanted to reach novels of chivalry, and they didn't have those. So they gave him, you know, the life of Christ and lives of the saints. And apparently, from the way he discusses it, or as it's related, he evidently was given the life of St. Francis and St. Dominic, two founders. And he's like, well, what if I did that? Wouldn't you know, he's a founder. The lives of the saints and the life of our Lord Jesus Christ are inspiring. You know, everything that we ultimately seek in this life, if we get down to the bottom line of what we're really after, we can only find its true satisfaction in Christ. And that satisfaction, that contentment, is only, I want to say, more perfectly realized or supernaturalized even in some cases. Like in St. Ignatius, he acknowledges that a lot of what he sought was really vanity. You know, he wanted honor, glory. Sounds like St. Francis. Exactly what St. Francis wanted. And our Lord had to tell St. Francis, you know, whom is it better to serve, the servant or the master? And St. Francis responded, the master. This is exactly what St. Ignatius found out. You know, he went from serving, you know, well, you want to call them great kings or whatever you want to call them, but they're still the servants. We are made of greater dignity than just to serve servants. God's made us to serve him and him alone. Even when we do appear to serve men, scripture exhorts us, don't serve men for man's sake. But even in our service of men, we should see God behind the men we serve, insofar as they have a right to command. This is how we come to serve Christ, even in the world. Again, I like to encourage you, you know, if you haven't ever had the opportunity to, you know, I know not all of it, everyone can take a 30. This is what even Father Hart had mentioned. He recognized in today's world, it's very hard to take 30 days off of work and to go on a retreat. So you might contemplate, if you've never done it, to take up, you know, work out with your spiritual director. It can either be done by correspondence, or you can, you know, do it over the telephone, but you can work out with if you find a spiritual director or a priest who's willing to guide you through the retreat, spending some time. And Father Hardin even has some tapes that you can make use of as well. If, you know, again, if you're going to be doing this retreat, then to do it, you know, under the guidance, the way he intended it, with the spiritual director, so that it helps us discern sometimes our course in life, and it can have a drastic impact on our life and really help us to refocus. He teaches us also the discernment. That's the other, probably the last point to mention. You know, one of the things that St. Ignatius learned by this discernment that he went through and discerning the various things he was trying to read and what was really helpful and what wasn't so helpful. He has a part at the end of his spiritual exercise, which is called Discernment of Spirits. And it's a very useful thing, even if you just get the book before you even do the retreat, to read that section of the book. It's only maybe a page or a couple pages, but it's very practical in even our day-to-day life, being able to discern the spirit of what's moving us. You know, what's moving? Is it moving us towards our Lord? Is it moving us towards the sacraments? Is it moving us to become more holy? Or is it seeming to pull us away? When you put it that way, it's not too hard to discern the spirit that's moving us. Obviously, that which moves us to Christ and his church and the sacraments and the striving to be more holy are good spirits. But the contrary is also true. And it can help us to make those decisions in our life that God's calling us to. May Our Lady help us to thank St. Ignatius and the gifts that she's given St. Ignatius for us, helping the church to use our time of retreat as a time of discernment and learning how to discern properly our courses in life. This is one of the things that Ignatian retreat does, helps us to look at our reasons, the pros and the cons, and that we are picking the best reasons for the course that we're choosing. May St. Ignatius help us and enlighten us to serve our Lord more faithfully, no matter what the cost, no matter what the price, no matter what the sacrifice, to serve our Lord as he sacrificed at a great price for our salvation, laying down his life. May we too, out of love for him, serve and die willingly, if he should so will it, to lay down our life for his life as a sacrifice of love, as he did for us and for our neighbors, not just for our own purposes, not just for Christ, but also for Christ, for those souls that might be edified by our good example. Praise be Jesus and Mary.
1: We hope you enjoyed that sermon entitled St. Ignatius and Spiritual Reading. Our final sermon for today is entitled St. Ignatius of Loyola, All for the Greater Glory of God.
2: In the name of the Father, and the Son, and the Holy Ghost. Amen. St. Ignatius of Loyola, our saint for today, July 31st, certainly a very prominent figure in recent church history, founder of the Jesuits, very influential and also very well known for his spiritual exercises, a book which describes probably the most comprehensive, the most intense way of making a retreat that the church has today. So St. Ignatius was born in Spain in the year 1491 in the town of Loyola. And he was the youngest of 13 children. So there's a little advertisement, we could say, for large families. You just never know who the caboose is going to be in a large family, what they might accomplish. But as a young boy, he had a love for military legends. He's familiar with the legend of King Arthur, the Song of Roland, El Cid, all these kind of romantic epics and poems. And so he joined the military in his search for a similar life of noble adventure. And according to some reports, he was a fancy dresser, an expert dancer, a womanizer, and had a rather hot temper, challenging people to duels and so on. Seems most likely quite probably the case for a young man at that time. We lived this way into the age of 31. When he was wounded in battle by a cannonball, which went between his legs, severely damaging one of them. This sent him to the hospital, where he took a long time to recover, to convalesce. And while doing so, he had nothing to do except to read. And rather than the romantic chivalry books that he liked to read, there was nothing but the Bible, books on the saints, the life of Christ, and so on. So he had nothing else to do, so he read these, and he was struck with the realization that this was the true adventure. These are the true heroes, and this was true chivalry, is putting one's abilities, one's power, the goal of one's life, and not for the service of some romantic ideal or aggrandizement of self, but for God. And so this he determined to do, and he resolved to change his life and give it to the Blessed Virgin Mary, right? The one woman, you know, most worthy of our chivalric ideals. And there was even accounts or reports that he had some kind of vision of the Blessed Virgin Mary. Well, after recovering, he made a pilgrimage to Montserrat, a nearby monastery, and there consecrated his life to God. He gave away his fancy clothes. He hung up his arms and armor by a statue of the Blessed Virgin, and he watched all night long, kept a vigil. And then for the next 7 months, he lived in a cave and begged for his food and prayed, sometimes up to 8 hours a day. We spent an entire year there, visiting monasteries, spending time alone with a cave, as I mentioned, always praying. And he experienced a tremendous sense of peace and consolation. But then that was followed by a tremendous interior trial, scruples, depression, emptiness. And it was during this time that he wrote his best work, The Spiritual Exercises. He was a tough soldier, and he applied his military experience to the soul. Came up with rules for discerning the spirits, which are absolutely fantastic principles. In fact, I would highly encourage anyone, there's an excerpt from his book, The Spiritual Exercises, and this little book is called Discerning the Spirits, according to, you know, the method of St. Ignatius of Loyola. So excellent book. It's very small. You can almost get it in a little pamphlet. It's available from the Angelus Press, but describes how St. Ignatius was able to very logically and very dispassionately discern his periods of, if you're going through a consolation, a time of spiritual richness, you know, what should you think of those thoughts and movements that come to your soul? Are they good? Are they bad? Can they be trusted? And likewise, when you're going through a period of spiritual desolation, can you trust your thoughts, your impressions, your emotions, and so on? And so that book is called Discerning the Spirits. Absolutely excellent book. Everybody needs to get it. And that arose from St. Ignatius's very, I would say, his synthesis of several different disciplines. There was the military discipline he'd learned, the rigors of military life, that self-discipline, that asceticism. But then there was also the principles of that you would find in the Bible, the Catholic principles, the principles of spirituality. And not quite yet, but very soon, Ignatius would study also logic as well. Logic, theology, philosophy, that would be the next period in his life. And even before studying that, we can see St. Ignatius had a very simple wisdom, a very down-to-earth common sense that does come out in his works, especially that work, as I mentioned, Discerning the Spirits. So he made at this time when he is continuing his reformation of life, his conversion, he makes a pilgrimage to the Holy Land, where he actually wished to stay, but due to Muslim aggression and instability and so on, he was unable to. So he returned and afterwards began studying grammar, the rudimentary elements of education, which he had not really received. But he wanted to go further. He wanted to further his studies. And so he went back and he began to remedy his initial, we could say, incomplete education. And he did this by making use of the free schools available at the time. Yes, free public schools. This is going to be in the 1500s, early 1500s. And this is something that helped to build Europe into the modern world that we know today, in that public schools, colleges and so on, that all began with the Catholic Church. It was the monks, it was the nuns, and they offered it for free. Was to ennoble people, to improve their way of life, to give them a chance to go further in life. These schools were available for free, and they were available to everyone. Once again, the Catholic Church furthering society and benefiting everybody. So St. Ignatius studies grammar, and he was an older student. Yeah, he's in his 30s. And so it took quite some humility to do so. But after completing it, he went to the University of Paris, where he studied philosophy and theology, which took him 10 years to complete. And during this time in Paris was where he met other companions, and they formed what would eventually become the Society of Jesus, the Jesuits. His friends included St. Francis Xavier and St. Francis Borgia, Peter Faber, and some others as well. They would meet regularly and discuss their desires to evangelize, to send missions to the world, to convert the heathens, the pagans, the East Indians, right, China and so on. And they would meet, they met once at a church of St. Peter. This is on Montmartre in Paris. It's right next to what is now the Sacré-Cœur Basilica. And this is where they formed their charter, or their first initial kind of draft constitutions for the Society of Jesus. In addition, they took the usual vows of poverty, chastity, and obedience. They took a fourth vow of missionary work. These men vowed themselves to go to the Holy Land, presumably to convert the Muslims, which was very difficult at the time. So they realized if they were not able to go to the Holy Land and begin conversions, they vowed to place themselves at the service of the Pope. So wherever the Holy Father wanted to send them, that is where they would go. That is where they would evangelize. And sure enough, they were unable to accomplish their first goal of going to the Holy Land. And so indeed, they did go to Rome. St. Ignatius of Loyola was ordained a priest at this time. It would have been 1537. And he did not say Mass for an entire year. And this could have been maybe perhaps due to scruples, due to the realization of the greatness of the priesthood, the enormity of saying Mass. There's also speculation that he wanted to wait and say his first Mass in Jerusalem itself, where Christ, of course, would have said the first Mass. But regardless, they were not able to go to the Holy Land. They went to Rome, and they did indeed place themselves at the service of Pope Paul III, who approved their order in 1540 and gave them their first mission to the East Indies. And as we know, St. Ignatius chose St. Francis Xavier for that missionary expedition endeavor, whose most excellent efforts resulted in the conversion of millions, even today. So what results can be accomplished when good men come together and unite? St. Ignatius and his other companions were not idle back home. They were well equipped to share their knowledge of philosophy and theology, and they did so, founding schools, colleges, and seminaries all throughout Europe. One of the most famous, or perhaps long-lasting, is the Roman College, which lasted until 1870, and after which became known as the Gregorian University. And this is one of the major seminary colleges in Rome. It's where men from all over the world go to study. It's along the same line as the North American College in Rome. You see, men get sent there all the time, right, to study from America and so on. Well, St. Ignatius also was known for giving excellent retreats, which used his method of the spiritual exercises. And this is a very rigorous, an Ignatian retreat is 30 days. And St. Ignatius lays out meditations and ways of meditating and topics and themes to think about for each week of the retreat. I myself have not done ever a 30-day retreat. I did a 5-day retreat. And based on St. Ignatius' method, and it was an excellent retreat, very good and very rigorous. I can only imagine that for 30 days. But this is what happens when, you apply the various disciplines together. When you, like as St. Ignatius did, he took the discipline of the military, he combined it with the charity of Christ, the doctrines of the church, and he added to it the philosophy and theology, learning of the ancient pagans, which themselves, right, philosophy, Aristotle, Plato, Socrates, right, these pagans but they achieve the pinnacle of natural knowledge. Add to that theology, and you just have an incredible intellectual formation. This is what is possible. In modern times, actually, it can be called the remix strategy, where you take two seemingly disparate disciplines and you combine them and you see what you get. An actual real-life example of this is in Vince Lombardi, who attended a Jesuit school, and he applied the Jesuit principles of education discipline to football. And he was Catholic. You may not know this, but he was from New York and studied for 4 years to enter the priesthood. But after 4 years of discernment, decided otherwise, and he left the priesthood and pursued a career in football, much to the eventual joy of the Green Bay Packers. Anyway, that is the remix strategy, and that is what St. Ignatius did in his spiritual exercises. He combined the best of theology, philosophy, military discipline, Catholic charity, the Bible, and so on. There's a reason that the Jesuits were very successful. Now, as we know, so the first Jesuit missionary was St. Francis Xavier, but other missionaries would be Matteo Ricci to the Chinese, the North American martyrs, John David Bruff, Isaac Jogues in Canada, St. Peter Claver in South America, Father John de Smet in the American Northwest. These are all famous saints in their own right, and they're all Jesuits. They all carried on that Jesuit, that initial desire of St. Ignatius to go convert the world, right? Be apostles, going therefore teaching all nations, right? Fulfilling that great commission of Christ. St. Ignatius, of course, himself would never live to see that. He would die on this day, July 31st, in the year 1556, almost 65 years old. And as I mentioned, look, you know, his legacy continues. With retreats still being given according to the Ignatian method. All those famous saints I mentioned who were Jesuits, famous for converting those different parts of the world. And, you know, I would say this is based on the motto of the Jesuits. We're familiar with it. Maybe we didn't know it was a Jesuit motto, but it is ad majorem Dei gloriam, all for the greater glory of God. This is what we all should strive for, and this is what St. Ignatius strove to achieve, all for the greater glory of God, not for himself, not for the king, not for the pope, but for God. And when we do this, when this is our attitude, it's for the greater glory of God, it doesn't matter what we do, whether it's great or small, complex or boring, this is for the greater glory of God, and I am going to do it. And we're not worried about results or success or failure or opposition or dangers. It's just for the glory of God. And so often you read whole books about success, how to achieve it. And it's consistently don't look too far down the road. Don't allow obstacles to overwhelm you. Don't allow a greed to impel you into a direction you shouldn't go or to whatever it may be. Those are very Catholic principles. If you just have good character, you're going to do all those things naturally. So that is, something that Ignatius perhaps never explicitly stated, but which is implicit in his behavior. He's quoted as once saying, he was choleric by temperament, it's a hot temper and so on. But by the end of his life, he was, people thought he was phlegmatic. Because he was so laid back, so calm, it took him such a long time to make decisions. So he completely mastered his temperament, and he's quoted as saying once that he was so obedient and he was so just devoted to doing the will of God as expressed through his superiors, that he said if the Pope gave him the mission to go convert whoever and gave him a leaky raft with no sail, no oars, no rudder, St. Ignatius would gladly get on that raft and push out into the sea, even if he began to sink immediately. He would just completely do it, no problems, no question asked. Right? That is a heroic obedience. That is a heroic love of God, a heroic, we could say, example of ad majorem Dei gloriam, all for the greater glory of God. So this is the life and the legacy of Saint Ignatius of Loyola. Again, one of the great saints of the church, and who, certainly didn't start out. He had no idea what was going to happen, in the hundreds of years following his death. But he just wanted to do God's work. Now, sadly, he's probably rolling in his grave, considering the rot and the corruption coming out of the Jesuit order in recent years. And that is certainly not universal, but unfortunately very common. The Jesuits are certainly a problematic order. We should certainly pray for a return to their original orthodoxy, we could say. But with the intercession of Saint Ignatius, all things are possible. All things are possible to God. And so let us pray for that. Pray to Saint Ignatius of Loyola for the grace to have a conversion if we stand in need, which we all do, for help in making our retreats, right? Every year, a person should make a retreat, a retreat from the world, renew our desire to serve God. And pray for the conversion of clerics, the conversion of priests, the conversion of Jesuits, or anyone who has strayed from the faith, strayed from orthodoxy, that might return to the purity of faith. So let us pray for St. Ignatius's intercession. God bless you all in the name of the Father, and the Son, and the Holy Ghost. Amen.
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0: Rochester area weather. The temp is 82 degrees under partly cloudy skies. The heat index 82 degrees. The wind is from the east at 6 miles per hour. The forecast for this evening, cloudy. Temperature 73 degrees. Overnight, cloud-filled skies with a light breeze with the temp 65. And then tomorrow, it will be overcast with a slight chance of rain. Temperature 83. 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
1: 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The essence of evangelization is to tell everybody Jesus loves you. We're all called to be great saints. Don't miss the opportunity.
2: Well, how are you? I still got my cold. We kind of become attached to each other, you know. You get attached even to a cold. Anyway, I brought you something I thought you would like to see. I got this very nice lady sent me this from Spain. It's handmade. Now, please don't lose your hat, okay? He has a problem keeping his hat on. And now, here we go. That's good. Now, this is a picture of the child Jesus, as you know. It's a statue. This is a torch. Years and years and centuries ago, they had to have torches. And so, this is a torch. And he'd been looking and looking for a lost soul. And there, he's put out his torch. Now, he's got this little bell around his hand, and he's trying very hard to hold on to this little black sheep. You say, why'd you got a black sheep? Well, that's the one he's looking for. But here's a problem he has, see? The problem is that he caught him, but the black sheep, well, he's just not too sure he wants to go along. And so what's happening? He's crying. Here's a little handkerchief. And the child Jesus is crying because even though he caught up with him, what do you know? He doesn't want to follow Jesus. And I think I brought it for you to see because I think, well, this little straw hat, I think it's real cute. Isn't it cute? It's got a little ribbon back here. Made out of satin. He looks good with it. I just have a hard time keeping it on him. But anyway, let's put your hat on. There. But even though our dear Lord looks and looks for us, so many turn away. That's a problem, huh? He never. See, the fact he's crying and he had to put his torch out because he caught him. But he doesn't want to change. See, that's the story of this little statue that was handmade in Spain. And I just couldn't resist showing him to you. Because tonight, we're going to talk about forgiveness. And, well, I think we are. Anyway. We're going to talk about forgiveness. And you know, one of the people we have a hard time forgiving, do you know who that is? Huh? Is ourselves. Huh? Isn't that strange? Sometimes we find it easier to forgive somebody who did something rather stupid. And we can kind of forgive, especially if they live 800 miles away. And we don't have to talk to them every day. And we can forgive those kind of people real quick. But gee, there's a point now that we carry us with us all day, all night. And I've often wondered why it is so. Because people go to confession. See, if this little fellow would go to confession, he'd be all white. How you like that, huh? And then the baby wouldn't be crying. I used to say, this baby's dressed up, I can tell you. He is dressed up. He's got these little pants on, and he's got slippers, and But see, he's crying because there's no change. And I think people who do not forgive themselves, see, I think we do God a dishonor. You know, one of the virtues most pleasing to Jesus is trust. If you go to confession, and you already lived it up, okay? Let's get a big sinner, not these little bitty ones, you know, that, you know, just yell at people and never really doing anything big. Let's get a big one. And you've gone to confession. You really made a good confession. Now you walk out. You say, well, I feel humbled. What is that, humility? I don't know. I'm not sure. Why? Because you didn't forgive yourself. And you would think it would be easier to forgive yourself because you can excuse yourself. Don't you excuse yourself? Yeah, so-and-so made me do it. You ever say that? If she wasn't such a pill, I wouldn't have lost my temper. You ever say that? Yeah, we all say that. We blame somebody else. Well, maybe if you lived in the desert, then what would you do? You had nobody to blame. So that's one thing we do. We're not humiliated so much, because humility makes me know myself. Do you know yourself? Hmm? Are you one of this? Are you this little guy here? This little black sheep? Do you really want forgiveness? Now, I've heard a lot of people say, well, I accept confession. I know I'm forgiven. Well, then what is your problem? Huh? If you know you're forgiven, why haven't you forgiven yourself? You say, well, I never thought I would do such a thing. Oh. Humility said, yeah, buddy, you're lucky you didn't do worse. It really sounds worse than it is. Well, now I don't have any place to put this thing. I need a bigger table. No, I got it. Don't worry. Okay. So tonight I would like to give you just a new idea. You've gone to confession, and Father's given you a penance, and you know in your heart that God himself has forgiven you. I absolve you. Oh, what a beautiful thing to hear. Now, you start walking away, and you're going to do one of two things. Your heart is going to burst with joy as you're back with the Lord. Or you're going to just lament, and you're going to think what? Of God? No. Of being grateful? No. Of being regretful. You really can't believe you did this, and so you don't forgive yourself. You say, well, I don't feel forgiven. Oh, you can't go by your feelings. You see, our church teaches us that once you've made a good confession, and that priest says, I absolve you, that's the Lord. See? But now when you go away, you think about it. You get up the next morning and you think, oh, no, why did I do that? Now, that's a total lack of trust. Total lack of trust in the awesome forgiveness of God. See? You remember the time I said on the air, go to confession. And when you're done, go out and have a big ice cream soda. Celebrate. And a man wrote to me, he says, you know, I hadn't gone to confession in 30 years. Do you mind if I went and had a pizza? I said, oh, have 20 pizzas. But see, we have to celebrate. We have to just go and say, thank you, thank you, thank you, thank you, Jesus. Because that kind of remorse is not of God. See, if you look at Peter and then look at Judas, you think, well, Judas did pretty good. He threw those silver coins back. They didn't want them. And he hung himself. Oh, wait a minute. That was not accepting forgiveness. It wasn't even asking for it. See, he despaired. Now Peter comes along and he cries and cries and cries. And you know, in the boat, you remember after the resurrections, the apostles went fishing. That's why I think they were Italian Jews. Nobody will prove me wrong. I don't think you will. But only Italian Jews would think about eating after the resurrection. You and I think, well, I'm Italian, so I would have said, wow, he's risen. What's for supper? That's what I would have said. And they went out fishing. As usual, they caught nothing. Then this stranger comes along and says, friends, have you caught anything? Well, I read that every so often because there's so much in it. And Peter now was very honest. And that's how you have to be after confession. Yeah, I did this, and I'm sorry, Lord. And I'm going to try not to ever do it again. With joy in your heart. And that's what Peter had. Peter had just not too long ago, a few days, denied his Lord 3 times. He was forgiven. See, the merciful Jesus appeared to Peter first. I wouldn't have. I'm sure you wouldn't have. You'd have said, you louse. Or if you may call him something worse. All I did for you, I made you the head of this church. And what do you do? He didn't say anything like that. Nothing. How would you have felt when you threw that net and he said, starboard side? And he throws the net and here comes this big fish. 150. Now, it's interesting as to what Peter did. He was so excited to see the Lord and to have been forgiven that he jumped. He jumped into the water, put a kind of mantle on, and he jumped in the water to get to Jesus before anybody else could get to him. Would you have done this, all you people that feel so sorry for yourself? That was a big sin. To deny you know the Lord is a form of betrayal. I don't know this man. You've been with him 3 years. Pretty big. But what does Peter do? He runs towards Jesus. All of you tonight that feel so hung up by your own feelings and sins, you don't have to feel forgiven. You are forgiven. See, that's what faith is. Faith tells me I am forgiven. And because I am forgiven, I can rejoice. What did our Lord say, huh? If your sins are as scarlet, oh, what? What's going to happen? They shall be made white as snow. See? Oh, don't take him out. He's okay. He's just being a little boy. Don't bother me any. Yeah. See, I want you to have such confidence in the Lord. That's what I hope the new temple will do. I hope when you go there, if you go there, that you'll find such hope and see the beauty of the Lord, the majesty of God, that we don't see that anymore. We're so computerized. You think one day we'll wake up and we'll be so computerized your mother can wind you up and off you go for the whole day. But see, it's all nothing. It's all nothing. And I bet you feel good spending hours and hours playing in that computer. I went to Las Vegas years and years ago for one of these cable shows, you know. And I was shocked to see all these old ladies in their 70s and 80s getting off that plane running for a slot machine. I mean, they just got off the plane. And the airport's kind of smart. I mean, they line them up. We're a bunch of dummies coming off the plane. You don't have a chance to win. You can keep putting nickels and quarters and half dollars. And the next, you can be there 5 hours, and the next guy that comes along gets them all. They're all fixed. I know, my uncle used to have slot machines. I come from the other side of the tracks, see? And he knew I was hungry one day, and I went in his place of business, let's put it that way. Yeah, it was interesting. And he looked at me and he said, "Do you want to play slot machine?" I said, "I don't have any money." "I'll give you a few nickels." And he said, "Wait a minute, it's broken." I said, "Really?" "Well, kind of." And he went in the back of it and he started fiddling around with the slot machine, and I put one nickel in and it emptied. Boom. And I brought him home in a bag, a little paper bag, and my mother looked at me, "Where did you get all that money?" She thought I stole it somewhere, you know, and you can't steal that many nickels. I said, "I won them." "Where?" "Uncle Honey's place." "Oh, yeah? Bring them back." "You didn't win them. He fixed the machine." I said, "Well, I got them." I didn't care if he fixed the machine or not, you know? Oh, dear Lord. That I'm a nun is the miracle of the century. And I enjoy it, besides. I just don't have any more slot machines or uncles to play with. But you see, we like to live by illusions. And I remember when we got to the hotel, oh boy, you sit down for breakfast, they got something you can play with. See? You go to the phone, they got something in there you can bet on or do something, see? I couldn't eat my breakfast because there was this little thing in front of me, you know, and I thought, this is stupid. Everything was, and this one lady, I passed her early in the morning. I was trying to get away from the place. You know, I had NBC or CBS with me, and they were taking pictures all over the place, and I didn't want them to see me in this place we were in. I got up as early as I could, and we walked through. And this old lady, she had to be early 80s. I bet she had the strongest arm in town. The strongest arm. Well, I went for lunch, and there she was. I went supper time, and by golly, she was at the same machine. And I wanted so bad to say, "Lady, you got one foot in the grave. You're not going to win, no matter how long you stay there." But she was having such a good time losing quarters. Now, why is it? That's what I want to know. You're going by feelings, right? You want to go by feeling? Okay. They all feel good. But when they leave, oh, they may make a couple $100. Sometimes people, when they feel guilty, will send me 10%, you know, and they'll say, "I was in Las Vegas." Well, that's interesting. I want to say, "What are you doing there?" And I won, but don't say how much they won. And this is 10%, $10. Well, you didn't win very much. I'd like to know what you lost. Nobody ever tells me what they lost. But they said at the end, every letter mostly will say, "We had such a good time." Well now, do we know how to have a good time? Don't you think if you've not been to confession 10, 20, 30, 40 years, don't you think that you'd have a better time by going to confession and say, Lord, you're so wonderful. You have forgiven me all my sins. Oh, that has to be the most wonderful feeling, if you want a feeling, in the whole world. All that burden, all that guilt, it's gone. You know, Mary Magdalene had a lot. That she had seven devils. What's that mean? Well, it means she did every possible sin you could think of. She did it. Now, your mind, see, is where you make a mistake. When Mary Magdalene went into that banquet hall, you got to wonder how she got in there. Women were not allowed unless she'd been there before. And the man said, you know, the big shot there said, well, if this was a prophet, he'd know what kind of woman this is. And I wanted to say, how do you know, buddy? How do you know what kind of woman this is? See, we just are kind of sometimes hypocritical. Mary Magdalene was grateful. And she was so grateful, she cried. Oh, she must have had a long list. She cried, and she got our dear Lord's feet all wet. She had long, beautiful hair, and she took her hair and wiped them off. Everybody was criticizing her. Now, I know some of you by temperament are not emotional. You go to confession, you say all your sins, and you walk out, and that's the end of it. You don't feel anything. That's okay. Don't worry about it. The Lord never said, blessed are those who feel good after confession. You're lucky you got in there.

She's worse than I am. Well, so what? When he's in that confessional, he's Jesus to you. He'll have to account for his own sins. But he has a special gift from God. Why don't you go, huh? Why don't you say, well, I'm not going to feel anything. Oh, I think you will. You all know when you sin and how bad you feel about it. Now, you can get to a point. You know, I talked one time years and years and years and years ago to a man who, well, he just did the wrong kind of things, you know. I said to him, don't you feel bad when you do these terrible things? He said, I used to. I said, you used to? Well, I don't anymore. You don't want to get to the hardened state, you see, where nothing really matters. And what happens, huh? Well, when you don't go to confession year after year after year after year, you run the risk of having a hard heart. And I'll make a bet you have a hard time forgiving, huh? Some of you wake up in the morning and you got Aunt Susie on your mind. And you hate Aunt Susie. Or you hate your mother-in-law. Or you hate your father-in-law. Or you hate somebody. But see, what happens if you die with hatred in your heart? Not too good. Not too good. And you got to think that the person you hate the most here may be the first one to greet you at the pearly gates. Now what would you do? Ever think of that? Would you look at that individual and say, you're here? Reminds me of the little classroom I gave a talk to years ago. I forget. They were sixth graders, something like that. And I said, how many of you want to go to heaven? Everybody lifted up his hand except one little kid. He was like, oh, I said, you don't want to go to heaven? He said, not if this gang goes. Haven't we always somewhere felt that way? You look at this pill and you think, oh, Lord, I'll never be able to make heaven if he's there. I told you several times about the woman who came to me so upset. I mean, her husband was something else. And he got the last sacraments before he died. He went to confession. He baptized. I mean, he got the whole works. And she was mad as a hornet. And I said, well, aren't you happy? No. She said, I am not happy. He was a rat all our life. Oh, boy, that's pretty bad, you know. I said, but he went to confession. He was baptized. Yeah, that's what makes me mad. The louse is going straight to heaven. I didn't know how to answer. I said, but, well, I said, you got to be happy about it. No, I'm not. I want him to suffer a little bit. Like 50 years, I want him to suffer in purgatory. I said, well, what a great gift from God that he forgave you having baptized. Oh, hey, if you got baptized on your deathbed, what a grace, huh? Boom. Well, she wasn't happy over it. See, there's a deep-rooted punishment we want to give everybody. We don't mind if people go to heaven that have offended us. We just want them to suffer a little bit. Miserably suffer, and then we feel better about it. You know, in the old days, vaudeville days, they used to say, go break a leg, which meant, I hope you're successful. What a way to do that. Somebody said to me about 18 years ago, 17 years ago, I thought he was serious. He wanted me to break a leg. But see, we're punishing people. We don't mind even forgiving sometimes, but we just want everybody that hurt us to suffer a little bit. Slip on a banana peel, do anything.

0: But don't be happy. Why? Because you hurt me. Well, see, that isn't Jesus. What our dear Lord on that cross said, Father, forgive them. Now, that would have been sufficient. But he excused them. He said, they don't know what they're doing. Oh, hey. If we're Christian and we read this book, I not only have to forgive, I have to excuse. I don't think people know what they do. Most of the time, we don't know how we aggravate everybody. We think everybody aggravates me. Well, you aggravate people. You know, when women used to wear hats in church? Used to. Some do. I always sat in back of somebody, the little I went to church, who had the biggest hat in town. I mean, you know, and the sisters I was taught at school and hated with all my heart. I thought they were the meanest creatures on God's earth. I always thought that's where they were black. I used to look at them like I was trying to find out what makes a nun so mean. Anyway, so they would look at you and like, what'd you just do? You know, it looked like it was accusatory. I don't think they do that today. And maybe it was just me. But you see, we have to look at each other not only with a forgiving heart, it has nothing to do with feelings. It has to do with faith. You say the Our Father, huh? You do? Mm-hmm. Forgive us. Oh. As I forgive. You really mean that? You know what you just said? Forgive me, Lord, as I forgive. Oh, boy. Well, then that's what you're asking for. Give your neighbor the benefit of the doubt. You know, they don't mean it. They really don't. Most of them are being themselves. Some people are very frank. They think they're being honest. Where did you buy that horrible dress? Well, if you think it's horrible, we can't help that. You don't have to say it. Just, I'm being honest. No, you're being very hurting. Do you like this painting? It's horrible. Who made it? I did. Oh, really? You obviously don't have any talent. And we call that being honest. Did you ever do that? Be honest? You can't afford to be honest all the time. You know, I sometimes I was given talks when I used to give a lot of them, and things would come out of me I never put there. I don't know where they came from, but there they were, and they would come out. And I was at a big convention in Florida, and that week, oh, I bet we got 20, 25 letters where husbands left their wives. They married 25, 30 years. And during the talk, this kind of dawned on me, see? And I started to say that, you know, you men out there, I said, we get a lot of letters of men leaving their wives. And I said, you men, after you get in your 50s or 60s, look around for some young chick. I said, your bald head is no morning sunrise. I thought Father Bertolucci was going to fall off his chair. And I didn't mean to hurt anybody, bald head. I can't help you have no hair. what made me say that? They all laughed, though. I mean, everybody was hysterical about it, but I don't know what made me say it. See, now, if somebody was offended, it wasn't my fault. Because I don't know where it just came out. That's all. Now, if they would say, I'm mad at Mother Angelica, I'm never going to speak to her again, it would be kind of stupid. See, because things come out of us that we don't mean, you know? If I saw somebody that had a kind of rainbow dress on, you didn't know what was coming next, you know? I wouldn't like it. And I couldn't say, oh, you look beautiful. I just wouldn't say anything. We have to watch out when you're dealing with your children before you say something hurtful. Why don't you think of what you would feel if somebody said to you what you're about to say to them? Because we get hurt very easily today over little things. We don't mean them. We're just kind of being ourselves. It's a part of our fallen nature. But if I think ahead of time, then if I have hurt somebody, why not just say I'm sorry? I had a couple run, they were having trouble. I said to the man, why don't you send your wife some roses? He said, are you nuts? I said, no, I think it'd be a wonderful gesture. He said, nope, she'll think I'm stepping out. Oh, I said, she wouldn't think that? That's a beautiful thing to do. He said, you're sure? I said, positive. Well, a couple of days later, I got a phone call. And she said her name, and she said, something terrible happened. I said, what? My husband sent me roses. I said, isn't that nice? She said, no, he's stepping out. I said, yes, I know. You do? I said, yes. Who is it? I said, me. I'm the one that told him to send you those roses. See, we judge wrongly. And then you wonder why things happen in your life. See? Give your neighbor the benefit of the doubt. And be careful what you say. Then when we're ready to go to confession, we have to be honest. Say, Father, I hurt somebody's feelings because I told them what I thought was the truth and it turned out to be a disaster. Be honest. You can't fool God. He knows. All of you are hiding in the dark. Hey, forget it. He sees you, dark, light, whatever. He sees you. And he knows. You can't hide from God. All he wants you to say is, Father, I have sinned before you and heaven. And I'm sorry. Now, is that so hard? No, that's not hard. So what is standing between you and becoming a white sheep? Pride. I don't think there's one priest that hasn't heard it all. You say, well, he knows me. Well, there's thousands of priests around. Go somewhere else. Put a handkerchief on your mouth and they won't know who you are. The Lord never said the priest has to know who it is. It's like the woman that went to confession and she accused herself of putting on makeup. And Father said, that's not a sin. For you, Molly, it's a necessity. Ha ha ha ha ha ha ha ha ha ha ha ha ha ha ha ha ha ha ha ha ha ha ha ha ha ha ha ha ha ha ha ha ha ha ha ha ha ha ha ha ha ha ha ha ha ha ha ha ha ha ha ha ha ha ha ha ha ha ha ha ha ha ha ha ha ha ha 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ha ha ha ha ha ha ha ha ha ha ha ha ha ha ha ha ha ha ha ha ha ha ha ha ha ha ha ha ha ha ha ha ha ha ha ha ha ha ha ha ha ha ha ha ha ha ha ha ha ha ha ha ha ha ha ha ha we get so foolish, you know. So he knows you. Well, he probably heard more about you than you know yourself. See, a little humility can go a long way. You never should be surprised at what you did, only what you haven't done, if you had the opportunity. You know, years ago, I used to help a lot of women who had strayed. And even though they were prostitutes, even they had something in their character that was so generous. They'd give you anything. Maybe that was their problem. But in the worst of us, Francis Thompson, if you listened a month ago or so, the one who saved him from the gutter was a prostitute. Took him in, took care of him, healed him. And when she felt he finally got a chance for his poetry to be known, she went away. She disappeared. She didn't want to spoil it for him. I thought that was heroic virtue, even from a prostitute. So the worst of us can rise to heroic virtue. You can't write anybody off. You can't. Don't have to make yourself a doormat, but you can't write them off. Until that moment comes when they breathe their last, there's always a chance. Always. I brought the baby tonight because nobody is afraid of a child. Nobody. You shouldn't be. And I brought him with tears in his eyes, holding a black sheep. Are you one? Are you one? I think it's a good example here of the hurt in his little heart that you won't come back. If you haven't been to confession, you know, the miracle is confession. You can go from this color to pure, pure white. Think about it. Will you tonight? But would you be afraid of this little guy even with these little flowers in his hat? Would you be afraid to go up to him and say, Jesus, I'm a poor sinner. Forgive me. You know what he'd do? Oh, he'd run up with his little feet, running like crazy, just to hug your knees. That's what he'd do. Then why are you so afraid? That's why I want to promote devotion to the child Jesus. Maybe it'll take away your fear. And you'll run to him, and he'll run to you. And then you'll be forgiven once for all in that beautiful little box. We have a call. Hello?
1: Hello.
0: Hi, where are you from?
1: I'm from Louisiana.
0: Oh, good. And what is your question?
1: I'd like to know what would be the first step in forgiving yourself.
0: The first step?
1: Yes, ma'am.
0: Okay. I think the first step of forgiving yourself is to realize that God has forgiven you. And you're a lesser being. You see, you remember the parable in the gospel where this man owed his employer $9 million. Ooh, boy, if I owed $9 million, I'd be one grease spot on that floor. Well, he was forgiven. $9 million. I have a couple million. Anybody wants to take that away, I'll show you rejoicing you never saw before. But now this man, you see, somebody owed him $15. $15. And he wouldn't forgive. He put him in jail. Now, once you realize, you see, right, that we have offended the good God, all holy, all majestic, and he said, hey, I'm going to write it off. You don't owe me a thing. Oh. Well, you're the one with the $15, see? So I would think the first step is to look at the attributes of God. I may possess compassion. God is compassion. I may possess a little bit of mercy, but he is mercy. And if you know in your heart, in your mind, that we have offended a great God, and he's written it off. He said, it's okay. You're sorry, I forgive you. That's the joy that we miss. Why? Because we're concentrating on the $15 instead of the $9 million. Makes a big difference, huh? Secondly, I would ask Our Lady to help you. Why? Because she stood at the foot of the cross. She also forgave those who crucified him. She's your mother. She's your mother. Well, now go to her and say, sweet mother, please teach me how to forgive myself. You pick up the pieces, see? You know, our Lord told Angela Filigno, one of my favorite saints, the past is dead, he said. Some poor woman in Coleman today, last night, gone back to the farm, lost about 20,000 chickens. It's a lot. The electricity went off, and before they could do anything, there were that many chickens dead. Did you ever smell that many chickens dead? No? Thank God. Because when we passed from that point to that point, it was awesome. Terrible. Well, why do you keep thinking of that when it's gone? The past is dead, the Lord said. The future, unborn. Unborn. You say, well, I'm afraid I'll fall into that sin again. Yeah, you need to be afraid. But ever grateful that he forgave you. I would use those two. A little humility wouldn't hurt you. Wouldn't hurt you. When you get up in the morning, say, Lord, keep me today from serious sin. We have another call. Hello?
2: Hello?
0: Hi. Where are you from?
2: From Massachusetts.
0: Oh, good. And what is your question?
2: My question is, why do people go to jail?
0: Hmm? Why do they go to jail?
2: Mm-hmm. Like, they choose a life to go to be there, or... I don't understand that.
0: Well, I think it is hard to understand why people lie and cheat. The law has to punish, you see. You know, when it was a mortal sin to eat meat on Friday or not to go to Mass on Sunday, everybody went to Mass. And you couldn't stuff a piece of meat down anybody's throat if you tried. And now, they don't care about anything. You're supposed to substitute. I want to know what you substituted last Friday. What? Nothing. You didn't even think about it. Didn't know it was Friday. It takes a little bit of fear, but the law is the law. And if there wasn't a punishment with law, you have no right to kill. You have no right to steal somebody. That's the commandments. You have no right to covet. If you do, you got to take the consequences. And you see, we all suffered. I know my liberal brother don't believe in original sin. Boy, are you in trouble. If you can read a newspaper and tell me there was no original sin, because the consequences are still there. You know, to me, spaghetti is without question the most wonderful food in the world. Now, you may think that Liver sausage is the most wonderful food. Fine. I think it's spaghetti. But now that I'm 76, I can't eat the tomato sauce. So now what? I know if I eat a big platter of spaghetti, or a second helping on top of that, I am going to have one rip-roaring stomachache. Say, what's the point? Well, the point is I know I'm going to have a stomachache. Now I eat it anyway. Who am I going to blame for the stomachache? Me. I'd say it was worth it. That's stupid. It's not, that wasn't worth it. I take Alka-Seltzer, Tums, Maalox, all these things. What if I'd have just shut up and not eaten the spaghetti? There's other food there. So what? I refuse then to accept consequences. So if you kill or you lie or you rob, there are consequences. Has to be. If there were no consequences, if there wasn't a punishment, you wouldn't be able to walk out in the street tomorrow. Now, we sin. Why? Because we have what we call the consequent tendencies. I told you about the twins that came in to see me years ago, and they had one of these all-day suckers this big. And one came in and said, you want a lick? It's kind of sloppy, you know. But I took it. I said, well, he doesn't have too many germs. He's too young. I went, mm-hmm. He's real happy. The other one hid it behind his back. Now, these are twins. And he hid it. He didn't want me even to see it, let alone give it to me. And what is that? It's a consequence. He was baptized. He's a nice little pure kid. But selfish he was. His brother generous. These are consequences. I have to know that. I am Italian. I don't have much patience. I like everything done yesterday. Today is too late. I want it done yesterday. Well, sometimes you can't have it yesterday, see? So what? Well, I have to control myself. I have to know they're doing their best and I'm doing mine, and it's not going to be done till next week. But it's hard for me, see? I think if you're doing something for God, you got to do it now. Well, everybody don't feel that way. So that's a consequence for me. My Italian temper is not patient. I was born that way. I was almost 12 pounds when I was born. My grandmother said I looked like I was up and at 'em. Lots of hair, rosy cheeks, ready to go. I haven't stopped. She was right. But see, I live with 30-some sisters. Some are slow. I can't push them. They're slow. They eat slow. They work slow. They sleep slow. But I'm not like that, see? If I'm going to eat, I eat it and I wait. Not very bright, but that's the way I am. It's in front of me, eat it. They take their butter or they eat one thing at a time. That aggravates me. By the time you eat, that aggravates you? By the time they eat their beans, the meat's cold. And I watch them eating one at a time, one at a time, one at a time. I say, isn't it cold? Yeah. Doesn't it bother you? No. I hate cold food. Why cook it if it's cold? Now, nobody in my upstairs, my sisters are saintly. They have to be saintly to live with me. They don't care if it's cold. They don't care if it takes them 20 minutes longer to eat than it takes me. See, we're all different. We all suffer from each other's consequences. Some people, I like to say, move. Well, they're not going to move. They don't see why they should move. Isn't that aggravating? Hmm? Yeah. Some of you married people like that. One's very fast, the other one, Lord, save us. Can't move with a derrick. That's where we have to forgive and forgive and forgive. And now I got 30 seconds to tell you, please be generous to EWTN. Please be generous. It's very important. This network is yours, and we don't have anybody else but you. And these are summer months, and summer months are always hard. So please, before you go to bed tonight, make a resolution. In the morning, I'm going to think of Mother in a little envelope. Don't forget, I love you. Bye now.
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7: Hello, this is Father Jim Netto with the Diocese of Portland, Maine. In Krakow, Poland, on the 2nd of June, 1938, the Lord Jesus himself directed a young Polish Sister of Mercy on a 3-day retreat. Sister Faustina painstakingly recorded Christ's instructions in her diary, that is, a mystical manual on prayer and divine mercy. These instructions became Faustina's weapon in fighting the good fight. Jesus began, "My daughter, I want to teach you about spiritual warfare." Secret number 23, I will not delude you with prospects of peace and consolations. On the contrary, prepare for great battles. In this secret, we are reminded that Saint Faustina would suffer much physically and spiritually. She was prepared for great battles by the grace of God who upheld her. Christ clearly instructs us in Scripture to be prepared for great battles, to put on God's armor and resist the devil. Be vigilant and discerning always. Satan fights the strong and the proud, but he has no power against the children of light. They defeat him by their acts of humility. Be brave. Our adversary is skillful. He who contends against us is crafty. Those who are spiritual see him when he attacks, and his array has no power over their bodies. All children of light are without fear of him, because the darkness flees from before the light. For God leads us by the hand, training us for our salvation. Lord God, enlighten us when we are in the dark. Deliver us from our sins, and protect and defend us at all times.
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9: St. John Vianney says that the number of the saved is as few as the number of grapes left. after the vine pickers have passed. 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
11: Rochester area weather, the current temp 80 degrees, under partly cloudy skies. The heat index is 81 degrees. The wind is from the northeast at 6 miles per hour. The forecast for this evening, cloudy, temperature 73 degrees. Overnight, cloud-filled skies with a light breeze, with the temp 65. And then tomorrow, it will be overcast with a slight chance of rain, temperature 83. That's the weather, brought to you by iCatholicMobile.com.
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15: Advocates for Life fight back in court against physician-assisted suicide laws just taking effect in several states, including one law advocates say violates the right to free exercise of religion. ICE agents arrest a religious sister on her way to church. What happens next shows the determination of her Catholic supporters.
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15: 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EWTN News in Depth starts now.

0: I'm going to have my party when I'm 81 and when I'm 82 and when I'm 83 and who knows after that. My dad died at 90, so don't I have another 10 years at least?
1: A disability rights advocate tells us why she is a plaintiff in a major lawsuit challenging a new physician-assisted suicide law in Delaware. Suffering from disabilities with polio since she was a child, this 80-year-old firmly believes life is worth living, even in the face of extreme health challenges. Welcome to EWTN News in Depth. I'm Catherine Hadro. The legalization of physician-assisted suicide in the United States is slowly creeping across the country as lawmakers in more and more jurisdictions vote to make it available to their citizens. While the church upholds the dignity of every person's life and healthcare facilities abiding by church teaching do not offer assisted suicide, its legalization creates complex ethical and clinical concerns. Within the past year, the latest states to legalize physician-assisted suicide are Delaware, Illinois, and New York. It is now available in 13 states plus the District of Columbia, meaning almost one-third of the U.S. population now has a legal means to plan their own death. But there are legal challenges to these laws from plaintiffs who say they are short-sighted and inhumane. And for Catholic healthcare providers guiding ill patients through their treatment, the issue is compliance with laws they say violate their First Amendment right as healthcare professionals to the free exercise of religion. Reporter Roselle Regis has been looking at these legal challenges and begins this overview with a look at assisted suicide from the vantage point of people with disabilities.
0: Well, I'm 80 years old, so I'm getting up there. And so I'm kind of at any time 6 months away from keeling over. But still, I'm around and much longer than I was ever expected to be.
2: Denise McMullen Powell has been disabled almost her entire